0: seeing Bobby Wallace Field, and Bobby Wallace's name on the stadium, just right there on the turf, is tremendous to me. That's one of my favorite parts, and just how aesthetic it is. If you look at it from the baseball stadium, looking over at the press box at sunset, I mean, that is just one of the most tremendous views you could have, and I think our fans are really going to enjoy it, and I'm ready to see it full. A sellout we're expecting and for September 19th.
1: It's going to be a party indeed on campus. Saturdays in the South in Florence, Alabama won't ever be the same. We cannot wait. We got a lot to get into in this show, and with the most anticipated game on campus coming up here in a couple weeks, we're going to introduce you to some things here at Lost Pizza Shoals, and we want to bring up Katie McDonald now. Where is Katie? Katie's here in the house with us. Lost Pizza is launching a special tailgate menu, and over the next 3 weeks, we're going to be showing off some items. I don't know if we discussed this part. Katie's got to put the headset on right here and tell us what we have right here. Katie, you've been with us every year we've done the show here. How you doing?
2: I'm doing great. How are y'all?
1: We're phenomenal. Tell us what we have here.
2: So we've got our brand new tailgating trays going on this fall. We're going to be delivering them straight to Pine Street, straight to the stadium. We're starting out with our sandwich tray. It's got all of our sandwiches from our menu and a couple extras. I heard a rumor the full court press is coming back.
1: The full court press
2: is coming back.
0: Breaking news.
2: Yeah. Now, I don't know if that was supposed to be breaking news or not. But.
1: Well, we break news here on UNA Football. Right on. Mike was just absolutely locked in. Tell us what's on this tray.
2: Yeah, so looks like we're starting with the Yardbird right here. That's our chicken sandwich. It's the best. It's one of my favorites.
1: That's what
2: I always get. This one right here.
1: This one right here, okay.
2: Yeah, Yardbird. It's got tomatoes, lettuce, chicken, mayo, and provolone. Solid chicken sandwich. Can't go wrong with it. Then going around, we've got our full court press right here.
1: Oh,
2: that's
1: it's
2: our
1: back.
2: Pulled pork,
0: panini
2: our
0: bread.
2: Cuban. Yeah, it's pressed with the
1: I know
2: with
1: Braden's
2: the sliders.
1: Wanting a bite of that.
0: The sliders, yeah.
2: Heck yeah. And then we've got our meemaw. That's our meatball sandwich right in the middle. Our
1: Ooh.
2: Delta Mel. It's like a ham and turkey sub. And then our Mr. G right on the front right there. That's our Italian
1: It's my wife's favorite. That's
2: good.
1: Her go-to.
2: It's a good one.
1: How can fans get this? What do they need to do if they're tailgating on campus?
2: So we'll have a link, I'm sure. You can just order directly through us. We'll be delivering it straight to the stadium. You'll have a place to pick it up on Pine Street where the tailgating spot is.
1: So every week we're debuting something,
2: mm-hmm.
1: right?
2: Everything.
1: This
2: new.
1: Is the first of, what, three or four of these that we're going to do?
2: Yeah.
1: All right, Mike, which one are you going for?
0: Man, obviously the full court press. I already know what it's all about. I've been begging for it to come back, and thank you, Chuck. Full court press. I'm glad it's finally back, but look at this. What'd you say, meatball?
1: I knew you were going to go for that.
2: Meatball 2.0.
0: Meatball 2.0. I've been staring it down. It's got some sprinkle of cheese on top
2: yep,
0: right
2: some
0: there.
2: Provolone on top. Meatball sauce.
0: Provolone's one of my favorite cheeses. Very underrated.
1: You said the chicken, so I'm going for the chicken, all right?
2: Go for the Yardbird.
0: Are we good to eat now? Let's do it.
1: We're doing this, Mike.
0: Go for the meatball.
1: Cheers, my friend.
0: Cheers, my
1: first
0: friend.
1: First bites.
0: Indeed.
1: You ready?
0: I'm going to need a napkin.
1: That is incredible. You talk about the pizza here, the sandwiches as well. Wow, you guys have done it again. Again, this will be part of the tailgate package. Everybody's going to be able to get some stuff. Katie, thanks for – I guess you're going to be with us every week to open.
2: Yeah.
1: All right, we're not done yet.
0: My favorite guest.
1: We've got more to debut part of this tailgate package. Is Edward Speaker here? Come on up, Edward. Katie, we'll let you pass the headset off. Thank you so much. I'm going to try to finish my sandwich. That was delicious.
0: Yes. I'm ordering that.
3: 2-2-2. Yum.
1: Edward is with the carriage.
3: That's right.
1: Next door. I got to talk to you at Media Day a few weeks ago.
3: Yes.
1: All right. What are you guys doing as a part of this tailgate package?
3: So we want to be a part of the tailgating fun, too. Right. So everything that we have in our store can be available to tailgate. So all you got to do is go to our website, carriagewine.com, and we're going to have it built out to where you can build a case of wine. And we've got two different levels. We've got our intro level, which we'll call the standard, and we've got our reserve level that'll be a little bit nicer price points. And you can go through it and you can click as many as four different options, four different styles of wine, rosé, Sauvignon Blanc, Cabernet, red blends, sparkling wines, whatever you feel like you want to have, build that box online, pay for it online, and we'll have it ready for you to come pick up. We'll even have it chilled for you. And you can come grab it, and it'll be ready to drink.
1: That easy. Easy walk from the carriage to the pines where people will be tailgating.
3: Easy, yes.
1: So what is a go-to tailgating wine? What goes well with Saturday football? What would you get?
3: Well, you got to start with a mimosa, right? You got to ease into your day. So I'm starting with some sparkling wine that I'm going to mix with a little bit of orange juice. After that, we'll start taking it into some Sauvignon Blanc,

0: Stadium. Let's take our first time out. When we come back, head football coach Brent Dearman. We'll get him to try a sandwich, find out what he's in the mood for as well. 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
0: 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Coach, hard-hitting question out of the gate. Which sandwich did you go with?
7: I did the Cuban. What was it called?
8: The full court press.
7: Full court press. It was pretty good.
0: Very good.
8: I might have pressured him to do that because it's my favorite.
7: There's just so many options here. I had to have somebody push me one way, so... or I'd be eating with 3 of these. And so it was really good.
0: We're excited to be back here. We'll be here every Monday during football season. Come on out from 7 to 8 p.m. You can hang out, get some great pizza, sandwich options, and hear us talk about some UNA football. Coach, you're number 4 for you. How does it feel to be back down here gearing up for a season?
7: I tell you, it doesn't feel like 4 years. I know that. Time has flown by, but, man, I love this place, love UNA. I love the staff, the players, love the community here. So every year has been a joy, and this one's going to be the best one.
8: One thing you've done in your 4 years that I've noticed, especially from year one, you wanted to honor the traditions of UNA. Obviously, the last era of Brawley Stadium got to close that and do it the right way and try to honor everybody the best you can. And, Coach, just hearing Ben kind of rattle off some of that history earlier, just how the program started, all the All-Americans and All-Conference guys that have came through, and now to open a new era in the stadium, what does that mean to you?
7: You know, all the players.

0: and coaches that put blood, sweat, and tears into this place. It's our job to honor them. You know, they did so much to elevate the program and get us to where we're at now. And I feel like I'm in debt to them to make sure that we continue to carry it on and continue to build this thing the right way. Everywhere we go, it's our job to wear the logo. It's our job to represent this community, this fan base, the alumni. And I pray and I hope every day that I coach in such a way that honors them, but also our players play in such a way.
1: I was just sitting here thinking, when you got hired, you were probably shown a photo of what a stadium could look like, right? And now we've all been watching the dirt move, anxiously awaiting. I was thinking today of all the different renditions we've seen of dirt, from a mound to a pond, now to a stadium coming up. What's it been like for you to watch this process?
0: You are 100% right. When I came on my interview here, there was pictures, there was renderings, there was talk of it, there was promises of it. And to see it just go from nothing, to see it go from a practice field and some that have come out and watched practices out there, a practice field where in the spring, if a foul ball was hit the right way, we were a player was probably taking one on the dome or on the ankle or something like that. And to watch it transform into what it is now, I think there was a 3-week time period where we had a pond. They dug the hole in the ground, didn't put the ditches in yet, and I felt like we had a fishing pond out there for a little bit. But it's been fun to watch. It's been amazing to watch. It's helped us big time in recruiting. It's helped us in retention. So it's been a really fun year.
2: And Coach, you can look right out your window and kind of watch it every day. I know you've been doing that a lot. And let's go back to fall camp a little bit. It's been kind of interesting knowing you're playing week zero. You got to move everything kind of up a week. You're practicing in July, fall camp in July. It's always kind of fun to talk about that. But well, how different is it, I guess, preparing for a week zero game versus week one?
0: I tell you, 3 of the 4 years that me and you have been here, we've been in a week zero game. That's so right. It's more different to not play in a week zero game. So the one season that we didn't play week zero, that was the weird year for me. I mean, we're accustomed to it. That's all that we've known since being here. Every time we talk week zero, to me, it just messes with my mind because there's really week one. You know, we had an interview about Arkansas today, and they were talking about week one, and I was like, nope. Arkansas is definitely week two for us. So it's fun, but at the same time, you have to rush your process. You have to rush things. You're practicing in the end of July, which you're not used to usually. But with college football nowadays, the kids don't get much time off. The coaches don't get much time off in the summer. It's summer training right into fall camp now.
1: Speaking of coaches, I've seen everybody come in. I believe your entire coaching staff is here. I'm not going to make you name off everybody, Coach. You got a great staff, though. I've enjoyed getting to know the new faces, a lot of faces we've known for a while, the returnees as well. What have you liked the most about this coaching staff assembled?
0: I think we have a very well-educated staff that loves teaching and coaching. We've got guys that have been from the Big 12 to we've got Coach Craig Shurig in the room, who's going to be a Hall of Famer at Washburn. From Travis Partridge has done an excellent job everywhere he's ever been. Colby Ellis' second stint here, to former players with Mike and Bojack. Our staff is just full of guys that care about players. And I tried to make it a point this offseason to go out and find guys that love, serve, and care for players, that put the players above everything else. But are great teachers. You know, I think great teachers can get the most out of the players. And it's been really fun to watch the staff. We've got yellers and screamers. We've got quiet guys. We've got a great mix of all things. But you'll find out more about those guys this year and a couple of them tonight.
2: Got a question for Ben. Do I do Dearman trivia now, or do I save it for the end of the show?
1: What do you think, Coach?
0: I think you throw it out there right now. You can't save trick plays for later in the game. When you feel it, you just got to go with it.
2: Hey, you know, I might score a 91-yard touchdown with this one. So let's go right away. All right, so we're playing Samford. That's our week one opponent. Week zero, whoever. It, depending on how you look
0: see,
2: at it.
0: See, it messes with you.
2: It does. It really does. We're playing that game in Huntsville, neutral site field, Joe Davis Stadium. First college football game in history at that venue. But Samford being the opponent, the last time we played Samford was in 2002, and it was the season opener. Who was the quarterback of that UNA team?
0: The quarterback was definitely Will Hall. And Will Hall was taking snaps from a buddy of mine, Lance Ancar.
2: Yeah.
0: Probably the best quarterback-center duo in school history, I would say.
2: You nailed it. Will Hall was the quarterback in that game. UNA was a great job, coach. You're 1-0 on trivia so far. So, yeah, that was interesting because that was Will Hall's debut for UNA as a junior. It was an overtime game where Samford was Division I, UNA was Division II. Didn't do so well offensively. That was maybe one of the worst performances he had, but then obviously went on.
0: He had a lot of good ones after that.
2: He had a ton of great ones and ended up winning the Harlan Hill Trophy. So kind of interesting to go all the way back to 02. And then, Ben, when was the first meeting?
1: 49.
2: That's right.
1: Second game.
0: Did you call that one?
1: I was not alive yet.
0: Okay.
1: I've got the beard. It would have been a fun one to call. I wish we had the archive footage of that.
0: I'm sure it's somewhere.
1: Well, Coach, we'll get your thoughts on Samford coming up here in just a little bit. We've got a jam-packed, fun lineup. Coming up next, we're going to talk with Director of Bands, Dr. Joseph Gray. You got to go talk to the band a few weeks ago. I don't know. Fall camp. I know it all runs
0: it fall
1: together.
0: Camp.
1: What was that like for you?
0: It was a couple of days ago. That's all I remember. I tell you what, Dr. Gray's been fantastic to work with. And we used to run into each other in Kilby carpool lines, picking up children. You're talking about a guy that cares and loves this university, cares for his people as well. But it's been really good working with each other. I'm excited about the future of the band and the football team coming together.
1: We can't wait. We'll talk to Dr. Gray coming up next, and we'll check back in with Coach here in just a little bit as well. We'll take another timeout. This is UNA Football Night from Lost Pizza Shoals.
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1: Yeah. Next up down here at Lost Pizza Shoals, UNA football night, Benjamin Ray, Mike Ezekiel. We're excited to welcome in the director of bands at the University of North Alabama. Back for his first year after a six-year stint. He was at Mississippi State last year. He's back leading the bands here at North Alabama, Dr. Joe Gray. Dr. Gray, thank you so much for swinging by and joining us.
10: Yeah, of course. I'm glad to.
1: First year as head band director, you submit your resume, you get the call, you've got the job. What's the feeling?
10: Great. It was a little surreal leaving after being here for 6 years and then going down to Starkville for a year. But, you know, I was down in Starkville for a couple of months, and I missed being here because this is just such a special place. So as soon as that opportunity arose, I was all in, you know, trying to get back. So.
2: Well, we're very fortunate that that happened, and we're glad that you're back. And, you know, some of the memories I have of kind of coming back to UNA when you were here was going to basketball games and just seeing how electric the environment was, and you guys were such a big part of that. What does that mean to you, and I guess that part of the working with the band?
10: Yeah, so I'm a big sports fan, and I do love football. I love marching band. Basketball is one of my favorite things, and I love where the pet band is set up in the arena. Is just right on top of the away team, and we try to do our best to disrupt whatever we can, and I think they do a pretty good job, and we're going to try to make that even more so this year, and we're trying to do the same thing with the marching band being in the new stadium. At Brawley, we were kind of set up on the other side, kind of away from everything, and where we're set up in the new stadium this year is right around the corner, right next to the student section, and I think it's going to help us create a much more unified atmosphere, and hopefully it's a little more intimidating than what we were able to achieve at Brawley.
1: I didn't think we were going to go this way, but I've got to ask you this. 2 years ago, we make that electric run in the ASUN tournament, some of the best nights of basketball, things I used to dream about when I started working at UNA.
10: Lipscomb,
1: yes.
10: Lipscomb game.
1: And the Pep Band, well, I'm talking about inside CBS Bank Arena, the semifinal games, just magical nights, sold out. But the Pep Band was such a large part of that run. I want to hear your perspective of what that championship season was like to be a part of from the band perspective.
10: I mean, it was electric for us, too. The students that are in our program enjoy these moments just as much as – I don't know about just as much, but, you know, they enjoy them as much as they do with the athletes. And I know that we've had a special bond with a lot of these athletes in the past few years. And, I mean, Damian Forrest, you know, and he would always come and talk to our kids. And I remember we were just rooting for them as people and our students being able to be involved and feeling like – they actually have an effect on the outcome of the game is huge.
2: Yeah, it was always felt. The energy was just so great, and without you there, it was a lot more difficult to achieve that, but I think that was a big part of it. And let's go back to the football side, and obviously the Marching Pride, just such a great history and tradition, and now just like UNA football will open a new season and a new era, you guys will get to do that as well, and let's hear about this first show. What are the plans, and what can fans expect?
10: So we're really excited to have this on campus stadium, and something that's going to be useful for us or change for us is that our band room is right near the stadium. So first and foremost, we're going to be able to come down to the stadium together, parade down, and make that more of an event. The athletes, the football players coming in from the team meal, entering the stadium, that's going to be much more of an event for us too. Just having that kind of being in our home base is huge. Like I had mentioned, where we're sitting and being able to connect with the other portions of the cheer and the roar and the student section, being able to create this kind of unified event is going to be great. Pre-game, our new pre-game show is making me nervous right now because this week zero schedule is tough, but our new pre-game is what you would maybe expect more from a traditional football atmosphere, so it's a little bit more involved. There's a few more tunes that we're doing, and then the halftime show is going to be what you would expect from the Marching Pride.
1: You're getting to start traditions. It's pretty cool to think about the origin of how some of these traditions will come. We talked to a lot of football players throughout this offseason. Who's going to score the first touchdown? What's going to be the first big moment? Have you thought about what's the first song you guys are going to play in the stadium?
10: Yeah.
1: Do you already know?
10: Yeah. Well, yeah, it's scripted.
1: Of course.
10: It's part of the pregame. It's going to be the fight song. I think every pregame should start with a fight song and end with a fight song. That's all of our pregame performance is going to be that way. So the first thing we play in the stadium in uniform is going to be the fight song.
1: It's going to be magnificent.
10: Yep.
2: And this may be a biased opinion, but it's an opinion I've held for a long time. Ever since I was a student, I've always thought UNA's fight song is one of the strongest in the nation. I think if you go across FCS and you listen to other fight songs, I always think ours is the best. I mean, where would you rank our fight song?
10: Top.
2: Let's go.
10: You know, it goes top and then on Wisconsin, because I'm also a Wisconsin fan. But you know, interestingly, I just received an email last week from a cheer team in Georgia that asked for the rights to use our fight song for their competition cheer.
1: Oh, wow.
10: Yeah, which was surprising to me, but it is. It's a really fantastic fight song. It's a fight song that gets stuck in your head. That's what you want, right? So.
1: Halftime show. What's the theme? What are fans going to see?
10: Yeah, so I'm going to have a hard time saying this word, but 250 years, semi-quincentennial. I think I nailed it.
1: You nailed it. I'm not going to try
10: it. Okay. So 250 years.
1: Word of the day.
10: Yes. So we wanted to do a patriotic show, but we wanted it to be we've done patriotic shows in the past. We wanted this one to have a little more character to it. So this one is called Sea to Shining Sea, an American Road Trip. And what we're doing is starting off with a patriotic. We're starting off with America the Beautiful right off the bat, full sound. That's going to move into Rhapsody in Blue, representing New York City. Then we're going into Johnny Cash's I've Been Everywhere, which represents the start of the road trip. We're going to have that traditional production in the middle, which feature all of our auxiliaries with Viva Las Vegas. And then we're going to do Ella Langley's Choosing Texas, which is pretty cool. The students are excited about that. Route 66. And then when we get into the drum solo, which is going to be a song by Deep Purple, then we're going to end in California with California Dreaming and Good Vibrations before we hit the America the Beautiful again at the end.
1: When do you start planning this, dreaming this?
10: Well, I did on day one of when I got hired, which was March 30th. Typically, it would be, you know, where are you thinking about next year, to be honest with you? And then January rolls around, we're starting to map things out, so.
2: I saw some excitement over on this side of the table when you said choosing Texas. We got some Ella
10: fellas.
2: Right.
10: Got some Ella fellas.
2: Ella fellas at the group. Are you an Ella fella, or are you just doing that for the kids?
10: I'm doing it for the kids. I do like that she quotes Amarillo by Morning in it.
2: Yes.
10: That was the other one that we were thinking about doing, Amarillo by Morning, but we went with choosing Texas because that's what the students kind of connected with more.
1: So I talked to you about this earlier, but the three things I always love most from the band, being a drummer, the drum feature, you already mentioned that. I always enjoy when the trumpets start hitting those high notes. Are we going to have some blaring trumpets?
10: There will be a couple, yes.
1: And then the Lionette leg kick.
10: Yeah.
1: Signature move, right?
10: Yeah. And that's going to be during Route 66. So the Lionettes are going to get their kicks on Route 66.
1: There you go.
2: Yeah. Right, last question for me, because I'm just genuinely curious about the formations. And, you know, I've been to what's the big event that they do with it used to be in the Georgia Dome. You probably know what I'm talking about. The big competition.
10: In the summer or in the fall?
2: I don't even remember when it was, but it was like professional band competition.
10: Yeah, Drum Corps International, in the summer.
2: Yeah, DCI. So my sister used to be really into that, and I was just amazed at how some people had to change formations and go almost sprinting. Is there any specific transitions that you want to highlight where maybe we could look for somebody that's got like a really hard transition?
10: Yeah, well, in week zero, no. But maybe in a month, I'll start pointing some of those out where maybe I want you to watch them. But, I mean, with this week zero timeline's been tough, you know. And plus this weather for band camp this year was very intense. It was very hot, but our kids pushed through. But, yeah, in a month, I'll let you know what to look out for. Right now, enjoy the music.
2: I'm ready.
1: You didn't know some football guys were going to have so much band stuff to talk about, huh? Right, last thing, a couple things before we let you go. Numbers, can you give us a rundown? You know, tubas, drums. What does the band lineup look like?
10: In terms of numbers?
1: Numbers, yeah.
10: Oh, so we are – so last year was the big Macy's, and we knew that was going to be a huge band. I think it was the biggest band that we've had in the history. So we knew that there was going to be a little bit of attrition after that, but we are at about 220, which is about what we were in 2022. So it hasn't fallen quite as steeply as we thought that it would. So.
1: And then what about the breakdown of sections?
10: Oh, well, there's
1: can you rattle that off
10: really quickly?
1: Do it. Let's hear it.
10: Well, where do you want me to start? Well, the trumpets, we got 21 trumpets. We got 16 mellophones. We've got 27 baritones. We've got 12 contratubas. We've got 13 piccolos. We've got 16 clarinets. We've got 17 saxophones. We've got 49 auxiliaries. We have we've got 7 snares. We have 5 tenors. We have 4 flubs. We got 6 basses. We have 4 cymbals. We have 3 drum majors, and we got 19 in the front ensemble.
2: Wow!
1: Incredible! Incredible! All right, you guys don't just play at home football games. You have a full schedule. How can people find it? What are some of the highlights of that?
10: Okay, so we typically go and do exhibitions, and we are doing exhibitions all over the place. We're going up to Rockville. Up outside of Murfreesboro on the 12th of September. We are going to Prattville on the 10th of October. We're going to Deschler High School. We're going to Hewitt-Trussville High School. We're going to Muscle Shoals High School. And then plus all of our home games. We've also got we're going to Albertville High School, which is a big one for us. And then we've got our marching band extravaganza on November 7th. We're inviting all the high school kids to come and enjoy the new stadium and perform with us at halftime.
1: We cannot wait. Week 0, we'll get the first taste, but September 19th is when the real fun happens. It's going to be a magical night inside of Bank Independence Stadium. Dr. Gray, thank you. Your first appearance here. We'll have to do this more often.
10: Yes, please. Yeah, thank you.
1: We'll take a timeout. We're going to jump into some coordinator conversations when we come back. This is UNA Football Night for Lost Pizza Shoals.
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1: And we're back. UNA football night. Night one, week zero action. UNA in Samford kicking off 6 o'clock over in Huntsville at Old Joe Davis Stadium. We'll have you covered on Roar Lions Productions and on ESPN+. UNA in Samford meeting for the first time since 2002. Happy to welcome into the show for the first time ever, first-year defensive coordinator Clint Bowen makes his first appearance here at Lost Pizza Shoals. Coach, hard-hitting question out of the gate. What'd you order tonight?
12: I went with the Beekeeper.
1: That's my go-to as well. It's my favorite pizza, the little drizzle of honey. Yep. It's just the chef's kiss on top of that.
2: Did you do the hot honey or the regular honey?
12: I don't know, whatever they brought it out.
2: Hey, get the hot honey next time.
12: All right.
1: As you can tell, Mike and I love to talk food. We love eating food. We love the football talk and fellowship down here. You arrived, I guess, announced back in December, right?
12: Correct.
1: However many months ago that was, 9 months ago. What has the journey been like to this point?
12: You know, it's been great. You know, the community of North Alabama, you know, the athletic department and all the people involved with that make the transition really smooth. You know, my wife and I moving to the, you know, Shoals area has been a smooth transition. Really love the area here. So, you know, getting up around the new staff and all that, getting to know people, it's, you know, kind of happens in a hurry and, you know, you're together all the time. So it's been really smooth.
2: You played at Kansas. You lived in Lawrence, Kansas, almost your entire career, and obviously you had that coaching stint at Lawrence High School, and you had your son with you too. And then you get to go together to Oklahoma State. You get to come together to UNA, and your family's kind of been with you every step of the way. How special is that, knowing that your son is on the team at quarterback? You're on the other side of the ball.
12: Yeah, no, it's been obviously a unique experience. You know, I've been very fortunate to have it happen. Really wasn't a plan; just kind of keeps falling that way. You know, the So, you know, to have him there, to be able to coach him in high school was one of the most exciting things I've done in coaching. Like, I've, you know, a lot of years doing this, but those years coaching my two sons in high school was really special. And then us ending up at Oklahoma State together was just kind of almost just dumb luck. You know, he had signed with Tulsa and was at Tulsa an hour down the road, and we needed a QB at Oklahoma State, so we came over, so that part worked out. And then, you know, Coach Dierman giving us the opportunity to come here and keep this little thing going has been a really neat situation for our family.
1: This defensive unit that you've been building since you got here in December, what's kind of molded into shape here as we get set to kick off this week?
12: You know, we did in college football now, you know, putting together a new roster. And you know, by the time I got here, most of that was already done. Coach Dierman and his crew, Ben Hamner, they'd already recruited all the kids and got them here. And you know, you got to mesh a new group together. And there's a lot of different personalities, a lot of different you know, guys coming from different backgrounds, different level of experience and all that. And, you know, we just kind of started from the beginning that we're going to have a certain personality, but we'll definitely have a singular mentality. And developing a mentality amongst our defense has been, you know, the number one goal from the beginning. You know, I think you have to believe in a certain way of playing the game. You have to believe in certain aspects of what you're going to do and how you're going to do it. And creating that mentality that our players have, you know, started to buy into has been, you know, that's always the hardest part. And the part when you start to see it happen is usually the most rewarding, when you see kids start to believe in something and start to buy into a system and a way of playing. And I think our players are starting to get there.
2: I'll tell you this, it's been a lot of fun to watch the defensive side of the ball in practice, a lot of position battles and a lot of depth at various positions. But without giving away too many philosophies or too many schemes, things like that, what can UNA fans expect in week zero when they watch this defense for the first time?
12: You know, we're always going to hang our hat on one, being a fundamentally sound team. You know, we want to, and that shows up when the fans watch a game, usually with tackling. You know, if you're a defensive unit and you don't tackle, there's not a whole lot of things that go really well that day. It's a big emphasis. It's something that you know, like, it's getting harder every year. Like, when, you know, 20 years ago, high school kids showed up and they could already tackle pretty good. Well, the game's kind of gotten different, and tackling, unfortunately, gets put on the back burner, but you're trying to keep kids healthy. There's all those different mixes of things going on. So it's a skill that isn't as developed when we get players as it used to be. So, you know, for us to go out there you know, I always kind of say this, don't make the mistakes that my 80-year-old mom can know, that someone messed up really bad, and play a physical brand of football, and you know, be a physical, hard-hitting, tackling team. And that's where we want to lay our identity.
1: Well, Coach, this is the first of many conversations we're going to have with you throughout this upcoming season. We're all excited that you're here in Florence, part of this program. Our offices are next door, and I can hear you teaching a lot. I hope we don't ever bleed over and disturb you while you're doing that. I see players and coaches in your office all the time. We can't wait to see this unit in action on Saturday. We appreciate you joining us.
12: Yeah, thank you.
1: That's North Alabama defensive coordinator Coach Bo. We'll take a timeout. We're going to jump over to the offensive side with Coach Partridge. That's next. UNA Football Night from Lost Pizza Shoals.
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1: It's been a jam-packed hour here on the first night of UNA Football Night from Lost Pizza Shoals. Benjamin Ray, Mike Ezekiel with you. And we're happy to welcome in again, making his UNA Football Night debut, first-year offensive coordinator Travis Partridge in the house, the newest member of the Missouri Western Athletic Hall of Fame.
13: Yeah.
1: Coach, we're going to talk some UNA football with you. But getting that call that you were going to be inducted in the Hall of Fame at the college that you played at was one of the all-time greats. What was that feeling?
13: It was really cool. You know, I think, you know, so my dad was the head coach of Missouri Western for 20 years. You know, I'm a coach's kid, so home is kind of where you are the longest, right? And, you know, we were my dad was pretty fortunate we were there for 20 years. So all of, you know, I tell people that, like, some people grow up with professional heroes, right? Maybe a big college hero, or my heroes were all the people that my – you know, I wore number 12 in college because of Casey Waterman, a quarterback at Missouri Western. And so to go into the Hall of Fame that, first off, my heroes are in and then my dad is in, really, really cool. Really, really cool moment for my family. And I'm looking forward to you know, who knows when I can go back and actually do the ceremony and stuff, but I'm looking forward to it.
2: Well, when I saw your tweet and you talked about those heroes being the guys you grew up watching there at Mo West, I mean, I think that's special. But also, you got to play for your dad.
13: Yeah.
2: You got to coach with your dad, you know, as a young coach, and now you're in this position. I mean, what does being a coach's son mean to you?
13: It means a lot. I was telling Banks, on his official visit, and Coach Bowen was there. And they just got done doing the, you know, he played at Lawrence High, and Coach Bowen was coaching Lawrence High. I was like, it's the coolest, most hardest, most rewarding experience playing for your dad, because it is the highs are really, really high. The lows are really, really low, and there's a lot of added pressure, eyeballs. There's a lot of stuff with it, but I wouldn't trade that experience for anything. You know, I've actually, hopefully Banks keeps – wanting to coach and stuff, and hopefully he goes and coaches. I tell people that I think it was even more rewarding and cool to coach with my father at a couple of different places. I was a GA at Delta State when he was at DC. We were UT Martin together. It's been pretty cool to do the football experience with my dad too. So
2: yeah, we won't hold the Delta State thing against him.
13: Yeah, they're like, hey, are you familiar with North Alabama? I was like, yeah, I got my butt kicked in 2017.
2: Sounds right.
13: 2017, we played out there. It was a rough day.
1: Story for another day. Yeah. I almost got ejected from a game in Cleveland when Mike Johnson was playing by the cops for yelling too much. So, yeah, Mike and I don't think highly of Delta State over our way. But, Coach, we don't hold it against you. So, you know, we talked about your father there. And then time at UT Martin with Jason Simpson, one of the great FCS coaches. Your career, you've learned from a lot of great coaches.
13: Yeah, I mean, I think any coach, all you can draw from is your experiences, right? What you can learn, you know, the right way to do things, the wrong way to do things, how people handle adversity. I was just telling Coach Dierman this week, I learned a lot from him when he was at Kansas, going through a very, very challenging transition with COVID and all different experiences at Kansas. And like you take things from people as they're experiencing it until you finally get to experience it yourself. So being there with Coach Simpson hired me twice. He hired me as a restricted earnings / analyst. That was before analyst, so something. He hired me as something in 2018, and then I went to Kansas, and then he hired me back in a more of a coordinator role in 2022. But being able to learn a lot from a lot of great guys, in the front of the notebook you're taking notes on your current offense, in the back of your notebook you turn it over and you start, all right, I like this, and this for your personal offense, you know. So when Coach Dierman brought me on the interview, he's like, all right, tell me a couple things. I'm like, well, you're going to recognize some of these words because I stole from Coach Dierman. So I pass it off to our kids as original ideas, but they're really not all of them are. So, all you can do is draw from the really great people I've worked under and been around.
2: Well, let's talk about your connection to Coach Dierman. We know that since Coach Dierman's been here for 4 years, there's always a connection somewhere. And obviously, Kansas, you talked about that time where you were there together. And but when you interviewed for this job, knowing that, hey, I'm going to give you the play calling duties, and you're the guy that he trusts with that. I mean, I'm sure that means a lot to you coming from him, but also just being in that position. I mean, what does that mean to you and having that connection?
13: No, for sure. I mean, I think, you know, when he called me, we were talking about the job, and then, you know, it was a really, really easy, nothing's easy in sports, but an easy transition, right, of I trust him. You know, I probably ask him more questions than he's willing to answer, even this morning. You know, so it's easy to do things with people that you value their opinion, and there's a level of trust going forward, because, you know, coaching's hard. There's ups and downs, but you got to work with people that you trust, and they get in the foxhole with you. And Coach Dierman is a foxhole type of guy. So I'm where I'm supposed to be, and a lot of good to come.
1: Certainly, we can't wait to see the offense in action for the first time on Saturday, Week 0 against Samford. We got hired in December. 9 months, I think, is what we've counted up. It's hard
13: Nine?
1: To do that. Something like that. Hard to count on the fly like that. But how far has this unit come since you got here?
13: A long way. I think, first off, it helps to have really good football players. It's funny how, like, when you have really good players, you're a really, really good coach, you know, and then when you don't have, you know, then you're not as good. But we got a really good group, deep in a lot of spots. Now it's just, you know, if the offensive coordinator doesn't screw it up, we'll be pretty good.
2: And you don't have to, kind of like with Coach Bowen, you don't have to go into your schemes and your full philosophy.
13: You want to know what the first play to call?
2: I want to know if I'm the one calling it or if it's going to be you.
13: Okay.
2: You know, can we put a social media thing
13: up? Just pop in and I'll write it down. We'll go with it.
2: Who's calling the first play? But what can fans expect when they see this offense? What's a Travis Partridge offense? What do you hang your hat on?
13: You know, it doesn't have to be complicated. You know, I think of you know, complexity through presentation, right? It's you know, for us, it's play A, play B, play C. But to defense, it may look like two different ones. You know, I think from, you know, our guys are going to play fast. I told the offense just 2 days ago when we were on the Sunday practice, I was like, hey, guys, the only way we're not good is if you guys don't believe it. You know what I mean? And I think they're starting to believe. They've been coming along. They're starting to believe. And now it's just kind of put the ball down and let's go play. You know, let's go play fast. People are going to make mistakes, but make them go 100 miles an hour, right? I tell the quarterbacks all the time, my favorite word to use is decisive. Don't have to be right. Just be decisive. Make a decision, go with it, and go execute. And we have a really good group, high character group. Lots of different pieces to move around here and there. I'm looking forward to kind of putting it together and going to play someone that's not a Coach Bowen-led defense. Those guys are pretty good too. So looking forward to not playing those guys.
1: Have you thought about that first play? Do you know what it is yet, or does that come later this week?
13: I think so. I think I know what it is.
1: Well, we can't wait.
13: I think.
1: Tomorrow,
13: I might
1: change your mind. Yeah. We'll all be in for a surprise on Saturday. Coach, first of many conversations we're going to have with you, a Hall of Famer at Missouri Western, offensive coordinator here at North Alabama, Travis Partridge. Thanks for joining us, sir.
13: Awesome.
1: Oh, hey, wait, thanks, one last thing. What'd you order? What was your pizza?
13: Had the Beekeeper.
1: Yeah. Popular choice.
13: Yeah, my wife really likes spicy food. She's back there. She thought it wasn't very spicy. I think it's really, really spicy. I'm just a meat potatoes kind of guy. Pepperoni.
1: Yep.
13: Meat lovers. You know, that's you know, the more meat you can throw on a pizza, the better.
1: That's right.
13: I saw some lettuce on there. It's not really my style. I know a lot of people go with it. Fruit on pizza. Why?
1: Yeah.
13: You know what I mean? But there's plenty of options here.
1: Well, Coach, we appreciate you breaking down not just some football talk, but some pizza talk as
13: well.
1: Best of luck on Saturday.
13: Yeah, absolutely. Thanks, guys.
1: We'll be back with North Alabama head coach Brent Dierman to wrap up this first episode of UNA Football Night from Lost Pizza Shoals.
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1: Man, what an opening night it has been here at Lost Pizza Shoals for the first episode of the season of UNA Football Night. Benjamin Ray, Mike Ezekiel, UNA head football coach Brent Dierman. Coach, final segment here. We're running a little long tonight. That's all right. We're having a lot of fun. You were looking at the monitor here, and Braden and Grant had a great shot, live look at the stadium. They actually turned the lights off while we were looking at it, but you just kind of looked at it and said, man, isn't that incredible?
0: It absolutely is, and for me to be able to watch out of my window every day, to go at night and to be able to – they popped them back on. We're good.
1: And the lights are
0: just
1: on.
0: Just popped back on. They heard us, and they threw them back on. But, man, what an awesome experience to be able to see this from – nothing from a practice field to what it is now. It's been fun.
1: You know, how much has it re-energized the program? And I say that thinking, you know, the transition years were long. And it almost feels like we have not been super re-energized since this came about. Does it feel that way?
0: It definitely feels that way. You know, from the product of players we're able to get now to the product of coaches that we're getting now, it's bringing a new juice and a new energy. Now we got to go out on that surface and win football games.
2: Coach, kind of as we're wrapping up here in this last segment, you introduced your captains last week, and you got a very diverse room. You got two guys from Muscle Shoals, but, you know, you got a longtime guy like Colin Wright. You've got a second-year captain like Jaheen Ingram. Really, you count at three with him wearing the number 44. You got a new guy like Joshua White that's impacted since the spring, and, of course, your QB1, Destin Wade. Talk about this captain room.
0: Well, anytime you have three guys that are O-line and D-line being a captain, it's usually a pretty good sign. It's rare for an O lineman to get a captain, and for Colin Wright, he's really the face of what we're doing here, of a local guy that worked his butt off to be a starter. Once he became a starter, stayed here, even though he had interest from schools to try to go other places. He stayed here. He wanted to go into that new stadium and leave the jersey in a better place than he found it. Jaheim Ingram, same way. Local guy. I bet it's probably the first time maybe in UNA football history that two captains came from the same high school.
2: Could be.
0: Some trivia right there for you. Yep. I should throw at you.
2: I'll start researching.
0: And then when your quarterback wears a C on his jersey, it's always a great sign. So having our starting quarterback wearing a C, and then Josh White got here in January. And if you've seen Josh White in person, Keith, he's a massive human being. And not only is he a massive human, he's got a massive work ethic. He's got a massive heart. Josh has got twin girls that he takes care of. He cares for his teammates. He works his butt off. And to see two guys that got recruited here out of high school, two guys that were transfers, we've got a good mix there in our captain room. And then I was also going to tell everybody this so they see it in game one. We're starting a new thing this year with the stars on the helmet. The white stars on the helmet you can earn in games, but in game one we're going to have some guys that have a gold star on their helmet. If they earned a 3.0 or higher, they get one gold star. If they have two gold stars, it means they had a 3.5, and then if they've got three gold stars on their helmet game one, they had a 4.0 this past year. So we're making a big deal out of academics as well with the stars on the helmet.
1: Let's jump into our Burnley Spine and Sport preview. Coach, week zero, game one. the Samford Bulldogs. John Gross taking over his first year back since having a great run at Jacksonville State. He's been at Clemson the last couple of years as an analyst on Dabo Swinney's staff. I know he's probably a man you have a lot of respect for going back to high school days, I imagine. But what are you expecting on Saturday with the Samford Bulldogs?
0: You know, Coach Gross is a heck of a coach. Me and him have kind of the same kind of upbringing, starting in the high school football ranks in this great state. He has built programs. He has taken over and done even higher things than when he took places over. He's a great offensive mind. I think that he's going to turn that place around quickly. So nothing but respect for Coach and the staff that he's put together. I know that we've got to strap it on and be ready to go. Tough part for us is anytime you go into game one nowadays, you really don't know what to expect because of the transfer portal. You can't watch last year's film and see the same players on tape. And then for them, Coach Gross hadn't called a play in 4 years. Is he still running the same offense that he ran at Jacksonville State? Has he changed a little bit since being at Clemson? Their defensive coordinator has not called a defensive snap in college football. Another former great high school coach, but he's been on some really good defensive staffs that he's had his hand in and his flavor on. So we're taking a little bit of a guess of what they are in all three phases of the game. But I've got a ton of respect for him and that staff that he's put together over there.
1: Well, Coach, we can't wait for Saturday, 6 o'clock, Joe Davis Stadium. Kind of cool, the old home of the Huntsville Stars, Mark McGuire, Jose Canseco. Tons of greats have played there. UNA football play the first college game over there, Mike.
2: Yeah, it's going to be really exciting. First college football game in stadium history. And we both have great memories. Coach, I'm sure you do too, kind of being in the Huntsville area when you were playing for the Vipers. So really exciting, and excited to see how this field plays out with it being the surface it is.
0: Yeah, that a cool story, backstory with the Huntsville. Back when I was playing with the Vipers, you look up in the Raptors, and there was a jersey, and the Raptors said Fields on it. KJ Fields' dad was an all-time great Tennessee Valley Viper that played at Alabama A&M. So for him to go back to Huntsville, where he's from, where his dad was a legend, is another kind of tie to the city of Huntsville as well. So shout out to KJ and his dad.
1: KJ will be one of the key returnees on offense. Well, Coach, we've had a lot of fun here tonight. Your staff was here. We appreciate all of them taking time and bringing their families here. I know it was great for them to fellowship. Thank you to Dr. Gray for being in the house, talking some UNA band information. And Saturday, 6 o'clock, we'll do it in Huntsville.
0: Absolutely.
1: Thanks,
0: Coach. Everybody coming out. Roar Lions.
1: We're off and running. Thanks to everybody for coming out tonight. Happy birthday to Ryan Adams.
2: Happy birthday, Ryan.
1: Director of Events and Facilities.
0: Let's go.
1: It's actually tomorrow, but we want to wish him a happy birthday here tonight. We appreciate Ryan and all the hard work he does. Thanks to everybody for coming out tonight. For Braden, Grant, and Ty in the house. For Chuck, who always does an excellent job. For Greg Thornton, who's at the beach right now. Some of us got to work. Enjoy your time at the beach, Greg. For Blair back at the station, Mike Ezekiel, I'm Benjamin Wright, saying Roar Lions.
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20: Very dead in the water to get it passed. One of the reasons for that is because there's a whole lot of stuff that got thrown into it. And Dan Wetzel says, quote, a simple skinny bill is needed, not legislation bogged down on addressing coaching contracts, ticket prices, Olympic sports funding, conference realignment, transgender athletes, and so on. Those may or may not be reasonable concerns, but it gums up the process, the pursuit of perfection at the cost of progress. And he says that they need just a very skinny bill that just hits on the very most important common sense things like eligibility.
21: Amen.
20: And if you had that, but the problem is those things don't typically exist, especially when you have politicians get involved, Ian, because they want to throw a whole bunch of stuff in there. And that's what means that it's not going to get passed, because then it gets too bogged down and too gummed up, and obviously no one's going to agree on it because everybody's throwing stuff in to appease somebody somewhere or some side or constituents or whatever, and then all of a sudden you can't have a meeting of the minds.
21: Look,
10: I've known Dan Wetzel for damn near 25 years now. The man is wicked smart. He called this 6 months ago, saw it coming. Now, if he can see it coming, and I gave the NCAA 6 months, he wrote about it. So you damn sure knew that 80s presidents, they're reading Dan Wetzel. You know, I mean, it's not like he's not a very prominent columnist when it comes to collegiate athletics. He called this exact thing that we're living in right now, with Daquan Wright going from being waived in an NFL training camp, right, to back to college. You know, Xavion Harris now, same thing. Played for Lane Kiffin at Ole Miss. Now also going to LSU after being waived by the Saints. He drilled it. He gave the NCAA a blueprint. You know what they did with it? Nothing. Nothing. Nada. Zilch. Zero. Because they can't agree on what they want to serve for breakfast, much less what they can do to protect the integrity of the game.
20: Yeah, Dan Wetzel says, you know, you would just do the eligibility 5.

0: Harvard will have a fifth year. So I think there's a lot of misinformation that people don't understand why these are getting them. It's not because of some other reasons that people may think. It's simply that a judge decided that they should have had the fifth year like everyone moving forward will have. And so this group of athletes in all sports have started to win injunctions around the country to get that.
1: I agree with that.
2: Yeah, I do. But how do we feel about the kids that you're going to have to punt off your team
1: right, to
2: accommodate
1: the
2: players you're bringing in? They have 112 players on their roster right now. The limit is 105. Seven kids were already going home before this. Now you're up to nine kids. Go look their parents, look them in the eye and tell them, you're going home.
1: That's a Lane Kiffin problem, though. Lane Kiffin's a jerk for this. I don't have a problem saying that. I understand that his job is not to clean up the mess of the NCAA. His job is to field the best roster, but also two things can be true. That can be his job, and this can be a jerk move, because like you just said, he just took two jobs from two kids who signed up, thought they were playing football for LSU, didn't go somewhere else because they thought they were playing football for LSU. Very well may not have come there if they knew Daquan Wright was going to be there sitting in front of them and they were going to be competing with that. And yet now those kids are there. They've signed up for the classes. They've been there for spring ball. They've been there for training camp, and they're about to get cut because of this situation. But I don't fault Daquan Wright for going back and trying to get that money, because at the end of the day, that's what that is. And these practice squads that they could be on in the NFL don't pay as much as these NIL contracts do. Coming up next here on Amber and Ian, the ESPN Radio Two-A-Days takes us to the home of the defending Super Bowl champs, Seattle. We'll do it right here on ESPN Radio.
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14: The Dallas Cowboys get too much attention. 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

0: Center.
1: I'm Christine Lisi. The AL East leading Rays got two RBI and a run scored from Jonathan Aranda in a 4-1 win over the Tigers, so Tampa Bay's division lead is now 3.5 on the idle Yankees. The Red Sox, baseball's best team since the All-Star break, scored two times in the top of the ninth, including one on an Anthony Seigler triple. They lead the Marlins 4-2, still in the top of the ninth. Rangers, tied atop the AL West with the Astros, now have a 7-2 lead on the AL Central leading White Sox, bottom five. Corey Seager's 3-for-4 with three RBI and a run scored. The Diamondbacks, two games out of the final NL wildcard spot, hoping Ketel Marte will return to their lineup 1 week from tonight against Philadelphia. This about 2 weeks after his unexpected absence from the team before a game in Boston. He still hasn't addressed teammates about why he left. He originally was put on the restricted list and then moved to the 10-day injured list with knee inflammation. The SEC today issued a statement emphasizing its belief that athletes who choose to leave college athletics and sign professional contracts should not be permitted to return to college competition. Meantime, former Ole Miss tight end Daquan Wright, who hopes to clear waivers with the Browns so he can return to college and play for the Tigers in what would be his fifth season of eligibility. A few hours after he was named the Browns' starting quarterback for this NFL season, Deshaun Watson apologized for his postgame comments on Saturday when he said fans were disrespectful for booing him. The Texans, who last week lost receiver Jaden Higgins for the season with a torn ACL, acquired Patriots receiver Kayshon Booty for safety Jalen Reed and a 2028 seventh-round pick. ESPN's Sham Sharani reports Blazers guard Shaedon Sharpe will miss 6 months with a torn meniscus suffered during a recent offseason workout.
2: Tuesday's Rich Eisen Show. Is Aaron Donald back yet? Hopefully he will be in time for my Four Downs Rams season preview. And Will Forte of the new hit movie Coyote versus Acme is in studio. That's Tuesday's Rich Eisen Show on Disney Plus, the ESPN app, and ESPN Radio.
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3: 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The Tennessee Titans.
5: This is Teron Davenport covering the Titans, bringing you the biggest story heading into the regular season, and that is easily the relationship between offensive coordinator Brian Daboll and quarterback Cam Ward. We all know the success that Daboll has had in the past, specifically with Josh Allen. The Titans are looking to roll that into year two for Cam Ward, and they're focusing on three specific things: red zone, 2 minute, and third down. Situational football is the area they feel Ward is able to grow the most, so that's why it's been an area for improvement and focus throughout training camp, and are looking to have him make a different impact on the Titans, picking up from the strong finish that he had in 2025.
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6: There is a lot of new in Tennessee, and Titans fans are hoping to see some new from quarterback Cam Ward. We are in the midst of our ESPN Radio Two Days here on Amber and Ian. So let's head out to Tennessee. Derek Mason, 102.5 The Game in Nashville, of course, also former NFL wide receiver, kind enough to hop on with us. And Derek, we appreciate it. Let's start with all the new beginnings. What is the biggest difference that you've seen with this team so far under new head coach Robert Saleh?
7: I think it's just the tempo, the attention to detail. It seems like everybody is on the same page, from the coaching staff to the players to the GM. They got a plan for their quarterback, Cam Ward, and it seems like everybody's on the same page. Not to say that Brian and his staff wasn't, but it just seems there's a contrast between the two. I think Saleh's coaching staff is a lot more experienced than Callahan's was, and you're dealing with now a second-year quarterback. So I think Brian has done a good job at you know, bringing everybody together in that coaching staff, and hopefully that can start translating to what ultimately we'll see on the field.
8: Stick with Cam Ward right there. I mean, you were a hell of a receiver for that franchise for a lot of years. What, from your receiver position in those eyes, what are you seeing the biggest difference in Cam Ward last year to right now?
7: I think he processes a little bit different or a little bit faster than what he did. He still has a ways to go. But it seems like he's getting comfortable in the offense that Brian Daboll is running. And now he has better pass catchers. He has a deeper receiver room. Some veteran guys there with Calvin Ridley and Wandale Robinson. And then you add second-year guys in Ellick and DK, and obviously the fourth pick in the draft, Carnell Tate. So, you know, this receiving core or this offense, as far as talent, I think they are better, but they still have a ways to go, and they're still a little bit slow at some things that they're doing, you know, but I think from what I've seen in practice, it seems like they're getting it. But the problem is that practice doesn't look like what we've seen in a game, because the game has been a complete difference from what we have witnessed in practice.
6: Derek Mason spent 15 years in the league, 8 of those with the Tennessee Titans. You can hear him on 102.5, the game in Nashville. Derek, a really poor O-line play made it really hard to evaluate Cam Ward last season. What do we expect to see out of that O-line this season?
7: I think you're going to see a much improved offensive line, starting with, why am I forgetting the guy's name now, but I get it in a second. But starting with Peter Skoronski.
8: He just signed a big-ass deal. Yeah, he got paid.
7: Yeah, he just got a lot of money. He reset the market for guards in this business. But it starts with Peter Skoronski. He has become a much better player than he was good last year. But I think this year he's going to be even better. I think he's going to be a Pro Bowl caliber player. So it starts with Peter. I think J.C. Latham is playing a lot better than he did last year. He was dealing with a few things that he didn't tell anyone, at least the public, until when camp started, that caused him not to be able to do a lot of lower body lifting. So he was, you know, dealing with that throughout the season. But this season, he looks more aggressive. He looks more physical. He looks more firm in his stance. And then you have Carmona Jr., the right tackle rookie. He's doing an excellent job. And he's getting beat up in practice by Jeffrey Simmons, but that is making him even better as a rookie guard. So watch out for him. He's going to do an excellent job, I think, this year. But still, the two question marks for this team, I think, is that the center position, where they haven't truly solidified that yet, I don't believe. And then the left tackle position with Dan Moore. Dan Moore Jr. has to play better than what he did last year. This is the guy that they gave a big contract to last year to be their left tackle. And he needs to play better than what he has. But I think as of now, this line is coming together pretty well. And I don't think it's going to be the Achilles heel that it was last year for this team. It might end up being one of the stronger parts of this team.
6: Derek Mason, you can hear him on 102.5 The Game in Nashville, Tennessee. Thanks, Derek. We appreciate it.
7: Anytime.
6: If Derek's right and that O-line is significantly improved, Ian, then I feel pretty good about Cam Ward taking a step forward, because I have not at all given up on Cam.
8: You're three.
6: Wildly talented coming out of college.
8: Yeah.
6: And last year, obviously, there was a learning curve, left a lot to be desired. So he's one of those young quarterbacks that I'm sort of excited or interested to see this season. Because I think, you know, I'm not saying that he's going to catapult himself to be Patrick Mahomes, but I think he could take a pretty good size step forward this season and, you know, look different from a prospect perspective. Who is that guy for you?
8: I got two of them. And I agree with you on Cam. I mean, I loved him coming out of Miami and his entire journey, you know, Incarnate Word to Washington State to Miami to calling out the South Florida Bulls. Like, we're coming right here. You know, I mean, like, we're going to run the ball right here. Stop it. But he has an attitude about him that I love that's infectious throughout an entire locker room. So I'm expecting him, I'm with you, to take a big jump this year, especially with Brian Daboll in that system. And then bringing in Carnell Tate, you know, just a bad A at wideout coming out of Ohio State. I'll give you two guys. Bryce Young is one.
6: Okay.
8: Took a massive step.
6: He already took a huge step.
8: But get ready. He's going to... so many people were down on him after the first 3 weeks of his entire career. Oh, my God. The Carolina Panthers made an awful mistake. Look at what C.J. Stroud is doing. Look at C.J. Stroud's doing. Look, folks, this is not a one-year sample size when it comes to playing quarterback in the NFL, or a two-year sample size. Sometimes it might take three or four.
6: And a new coach.
8: In the right system. Amen, right? And Bryce Young took a big step last year. I expect him to take another one. And this one is not going to be popular, but he has a whole another level to go to, especially for the coach he's playing for, Bo Nix.
6: I agree with that one, actually.
8: Bo Nix was...
6: I think Bo Nix is being overlooked.
8: He was, what, top 10 in passing yards last year. The completion percentage has to come up. But he has a whole nother level to his game that when he gets it with Sean Payton, honey hush, watch out. This dude is going to be... He played more college ball than any damn player in the last 25 years coming in as a quarterback. So he has all that experience. That's why he had a solid rookie year. And then last year, holy mother, right? Took it. If he doesn't get hurt, they're playing the Super Bowl against the Seahawks. There's no doubt in my mind. None. Watch out for those two guys, Bryce Young, Bo Nix, to take those massive steps. They've already taken one. Watch out for them this year.
6: I think that Jackson Dart could be one of those guys. Who, a new coach, new system, looks, I mean, he already looked decent. Obviously, he looked solid last year.
8: He's got to stay healthy.
6: But he has to stay healthy, so durability. If he does, then I think he could be one of those guys that you see another step forward from Jackson Dart. Jaden Daniels, like, he obviously was already leaps and bounds forward, then, you know, steps back, obviously. Again, a stay healthy guy. If he stays healthy, does he... I don't know if you can count that one because he's already right. Taken the leaps and then he leaped back. And so now he leaps forward again. He'd be where he was his rookie season. But I could see that happen.
8: But I understand what you're saying. But yeah, those are my two biggest ones, right?
6: No, Daniel Jones. We're not throwing him on the list.
8: He's a veteran, right? I mean, if we're going young quarterbacks, no. I mean, he's been around and by all accounts looks phenomenal right now for the Colts. So, but another guy has to stay healthy.
6: But Trevor Lawrence, does he have another level?
8: He's another veteran guy, right? He's being on that level.
6: Yeah, but there are guys like Justin Herbert. I could see, you know, this being finally that next step because Mike McDaniel.
8: But you know what the thing about Herbert? That dude will play not just hurt, but injured. And sometimes you got to protect him from himself. He lost both offensive tackles and his center was trash last year, right? But he still found a way to be, you know, a damn good quarterback. Top 10 in passing yards, you know, I mean.
6: Yeah, he was great last year.
8: I wouldn't say great. Yeah, but, considering that he lost both starting tackles and his center was trash.
6: He was pretty darn good.
8: Now he loses Biotish at center. Yeah. That hurts a ton. But Herbert is a guy that, yeah, is he a perennial Pro Bowler? Yeah, he has that talent. But as far as the younger guys, I'm going, my two are Bryce Young and Bo Nix.
6: All right, I like it. Coming up next here. On Amber and Ian, I've got first world problems and plenty more right here on ESPN Radio.
0: 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It's Q Myers from Game Night here on ESPN Radio. Coming up on the show tonight, Ole Miss did what when Lane Kiffin left for Baton Rouge? 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
2: Tuesday's Rich Eisen Show. Is Aaron Donald back yet? Hopefully he will be in time for my Four Downs Rams season preview. And Will Forte of the new hit movie Coyote versus Acme is in studio. 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
18: 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Alan Jackson has changed the name of his song to It's 4 O'Clock Somewhere, out of respect to Jaden Daniels.
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1: 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Why are you laughing, Ian Fitzsimmons?
2: One of my favorite things this time of year is to see the videos from last season's dead last losers in fantasy leagues.
1: People are so creative. How do they come up with this?
2: So the one of my favorites is, I'll give you my top two before we get into the feel-good story in the NFL of the weekend. This is a first. It's never happened. You don't want to miss it. And if you did miss it over the weekend, God, you were in a cave. But this one group had a dude a week ago go and dress up as Harry Potter. And he had to go and collect at least 10 Halloween candies. He had to go trick-or-treating in August.
1: Oh, my gosh.
2: And as an adult.
1: That's terrible. You're knocking on doors?
2: This guy's like 40 years old, right?
1: He's going,
2: and he's dressed as Harry Potter with his wand and his hat, and he's going trick-or-treat. And he's mic'd up, right? And like, why? I don't want to miss it. Where are you going to be? I don't know. I just don't want to miss it. Like he's had to come up with different things, right, to try and get 10 pieces of candy. They finally told him, okay, you can go perishable items, right? So he had an apple and a carrot or whatever.
1: Oh my gosh.
2: That was number one.
1: That is wild.
2: Number two is one of my daughter's friends who had to go and stand on the corner of Mockingbird and Skillman Avenue, a main artery in Dallas, Texas, and had to stand there in a Speedo with a sign saying, I need 100 honks to leave this corner for losing and finishing dead last in my fantasy league.
1: That's funny.
2: The cops had actually come. He was like 60, like, dude, you're blocking traffic. People are slowing down. You're excused. We'll give you your 100. You're gone.
1: You got to go.
2: You're out. You got to go,
1: police
2: buddy.
1: Orders.
2: Which,
1: you're
2: by
1: done.
2: The way, was that may be my favorite, actually. I'm elevating
1: sense.
2: That one
1: People
2: over
1: are
2: one.
1: Right. Slowing down to read the sign. It is actually a hazard.
2: It is, right?
1: He's so distracting.
2: I guess
1: driver.
2: It kind of got off easy, but he was out there in this brutal blast furnace of Texas heat, right? And nothing but a Speedo with a sign saying, I need 100 honks before I can leave for
1: finishing
2: dead last.
1: I heard Mike Golic Jr. today on the Golics, 10 a to noon every day, Monday through Friday here on ESPN Radio. I heard him saying that he knew somebody in a fantasy league and the punishment was that you take a laxative and you go into an escape room. It's so bad.
2: Get the hell out of here.
1: I'm not kidding. Apparently, this is a company Gojo keeps because it sounded like he was friends with these people.
2: In other words, like, get ready for your colonoscopy tomorrow, right? Because
1: Then Golic Senior was talking about the other people in the room, and I'm thinking, wait, so this person just has to do a regular escape room, and so there's other people, unsuspecting people that just show up, and they're just trying to have a nice Saturday with their kids, and they're doing an escape room, and all of a sudden, here's the fantasy
2: What's
1: football
2: an escape
1: loser.
2: Room, first of all, and second of all, taking a laxative, that's so wrong. I mean, my God.
1: Taking a laxative and then having to go into an escape room.
2: No.
1: So you have to find your way out before the laxative kicks in.
2: Hell no. That's just evil.
1: That's terrible.
2: Yeah,
1: That can go south. Then the poor people that work at the escape room. This is my problem with fantasy football punishments.
2: Are you allowed to have a diaper?
1: That path. You have to. You have to have a diaper. You have to. You can't do that to the poor people that work there. The other people trying to get out of the escape room.
2: I thought the high school senior in a Speedo, right, was rough, right? In a main thoroughfare in Texas heat where it's 109 today.
1: Yeah, that's bad.
2: Well,
1: you can't do that. That's dangerous.
2: There, right?
1: Yeah, you need to be doing this punishment when it's a little bit cooler outside.
2: That tops it.
1: I saw a video of another guy. He had to put together the hardest puzzle I've ever seen. It was like a puzzle of just beans and nothing else. So it was very hard to know where anything went. And it was a 1,000-piece puzzle.
2: My mind doesn't work that way.
1: I think. And he had to just stay into a closet until he put it together. And they would only let him come out for bathroom breaks. And they monitored them the whole time.
2: My wife could have had that done in 5 minutes. Yeah.
1: She's a puzzle kind of gal.
2: Oh, she put together this desk when it had like 800 pieces to it while I was watching NFL preseason games. I mean, yeah, that happened last weekend. Like she put this thing together in like 3.5 hours.
1: Yeah.
2: Done.
1: Terrible.
2: Bam. I mean,
1: right.
2: She does a puzzle like once a week. Yeah.
1: Really?
2: It's insane. Oh, yeah.
1: Huh.
2: Yeah.
1: All right.
2: But while she was doing one, we were watching the Cowboys against the Cardinals.
1: There you go. There's your segue to the Cowboys. I knew we'd get there somehow.
2: Absolutely my favorite story
1: of the
2: weekend.
1: Ian Fitzsimmons.
2: Yeah, well, I don't know about that, but I appreciate you. Shea's Pete, he was a walk-on in New Mexico State, ends up a scholarship player at Kentucky, an undrafted free agent by the Dallas Cowboys. He was the very first player ever in the NFL from a Navajo Nation. And where is he playing his first game with that star on his helmet? Backyard of the Navajo Nation, right there in Arizona. And thousands showed up. I have never seen this before in my life, watching NFL football. Brian Schottenheimer, the head coach, said the same thing, 25 years in the NFL. Never seen thousands of people cheering for one player. At the end of a game, one player.
1: At a preseason game, nonetheless.
2: The Cowboys, damn near the entire team, toward the end of the game, at the latter end of the fourth quarter, when they're all chanting, Shea's Pete, Shea's Pete. He comes over, salutes the entire Navajo crowd that had shown up.
1: So
2: all the
1: cool
2: signs, all the jerseys. His teammates are all around him. I'm looking at Scott Agolnik, right, the PR director. Like, he couldn't believe what was going on. Then you go into the locker room, and what does Shot do? Shot, he says, you know what? We're breaking down one dude right here, and here it is.
0: That was an incredible win.
3: Yeah.
0: I am very fortunate to be amongst you and to play in the same field where the same star holding on our chest. And I'm proud of us. I'm proud of how far we've come.
3: Oh,
0: man, this game, fate brought us here as strangers, but this game, this star, this team will make us brothers.
3: Yes.
2: And then he broke it down. 1, 2, 3. And then he got angry. Like, you know, hey, let's go back out, you know, and whip somebody's ass. 1, 2, 3. And he broke it down, Cowboys. And the entire room went absolutely ballistic. To me, one just phenomenal story. And I hope Pete makes his team or a team. Two, it shows a camaraderie in that room. Two, one, surround him on the sideline. And then in that locker room, when Shotty said, break it down for us, Pete, and they went nuts. And when he got violent in the end, which we didn't play right there, it was absolutely amazing. That, to me, was a story of the weekend. That, to me, is one dude who's now my damn favorite freaking football player on the planet, Shea's Pete. I really, really pray you make the Cowboys, and if they ain't the Cowboys, you make it somewhere in the league, because it was just amazing to watch.
1: He said after the game that he lost count of how many Navajo Nation flags that he saw flying, and he knew they were all there for him. I mean, it's so cool for him to have that moment and for him to have that level of support. And every headline today is about this guy who, you know, most of us weren't even aware of before this. What a cool, cool thing. Coming up next here, game night is headed your way right here on ESPN Radio.
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19: 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Is Aaron Donald back yet? 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
21: This is SportsCenter. From the pros back to college, I'm Q Myers. LSU coach Lane Kiffin defended his decision to pursue NFL rookies seeking a fifth year of playing college football, arguing he's just one of many coaches recruiting players who have been granted an injunction to make an unprecedented return to school. The Tigers have an agreement in place to add former Ole Miss tight end Daquan Wright once he clears waivers in the NFL. LSU has also secured a commitment from former Ole Miss defensive lineman Xavier Harris, who confirmed by way of Instagram on Monday he was making a business decision to head to Baton Rouge after he was waived by the Saints earlier this month. As you can imagine, this did not sit well with everyone. The SEC. Them on Monday issued a statement emphasizing its belief that athletes who choose to leave college athletics and sign professional contracts should not then be permitted to return to college competition. Matter of fact, Monday evening, the SEC presidents and chancellors held a video conference before releasing the following statement, and I quote, "College athletes, not former professional athletes, have been at the heart of the Southeastern Conference. Individuals who choose to leave college athletics, sign professional playing contracts, and compete professionally should not then be permitted to return to college competition," end quote. In the NFL, the Texans acquired wide receiver Kayshon Boutte in a trade with the Patriots on Monday. Houston sent safety Jalen Reed, who played in 7 games as a 6th-round rookie in 2025, and a 2028 7th-round draft pick to the Patriots for Boutte. The trade comes a week after Houston lost wide receiver Jaden Higgins to a torn ACL during joint practices with the Las Vegas Raiders. And in the WNBA, the Golden State Valkyries and the Minnesota Lynx are late in the fourth quarter, with Golden State up 74-58. For more scores and analysis, check out ESPN.com and the all-new ESPN app. Coming up, game night with Emmett Golden and me, Q Myers, here on ESPN Radio.
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2: Deshaun is going to start against Jacksonville. Took in the full body of work over the course of offseason to training camp to the games, the joint practice, and ultimately felt like to start the season on the road, Deshaun gave us the best chance to move the ball and score points.
3: After Saturday's press conference, I'm shocked that they did this to the Cleveland fans.
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6: Not going to lie to you, I did not think that that was going to be the news that I woke up to this morning. Being here on the West Coast, felt like, okay, I'm going to wake up and there's going to be an announcement that Shedeur Sanders is the starting quarterback for the Browns. Nope, ring the bell on me. It was one, Deshaun Watson. It's Game Night here on ESPN Radio, the all-new ESPN app, SiriusXM Channel 80 and TuneIn. 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He's Emmett Golden. I'm Q Myers. And Emmett, I know we're getting all things Deshaun Watson in a hot minute, but real quick, how surprised were you that he was named the starting QB?
7: So I was both surprised and not surprised, as crazy as that sounds. For 2 weeks, maybe a little longer than that, we all assumed that Deshaun Watson was going to be named the starter. Then on Saturday, after he kind of, you know, let the fans know he still felt some type of way about being cheered when he torn his Achilles, that moment I was like, uh-oh, I don't know if you can name him the starter, because all that really did was just dare Browns fans to boo him even more next time he was on the field. And then the Browns said we didn't care about any of that. They named him the starter. Todd Monken believes he gives the Browns the best chance to win. And we've all believed he felt like that for a while, but they kept saying it's close, it's close, it's close. And I thought it was close enough to, if a guy kind of called out the fan base, that they'd give it to Shedeur and just go with him. But I guess I was wrong, and maybe it wasn't as close as they let it on to be.
6: You know, I thought when he called out the fan base, that was him basically writing his ticket out of town, right? I thought that was him basically saying, hey, I'm going to do everything I can to get a pink slip, right? Just to get one of those, hey, man, you know, I had plenty of these when I was in school. Mr. Myers, you have to go to the principal's office. Mr. Myers, we're going to need you to leave class right now and go see so-and-so, so-and-so. Like, we used to have strategy behind that, right? Mm-hmm. That was like, hey, man, I'm going to meet you in the lunchroom in about 10 minutes. Don't worry. I know what I'm doing. I'm going to get up out of there in a minute. I'll be right there. That's what I thought he was doing. And then all of a sudden, a couple days later, he's named the starting QB, which really, like I said, kind of blew my mind. And especially after I saw him perform well in preseason game number one. Mm-hmm. But after that, not so much.
7: Yeah, there's no way out of Cleveland, and he knows that. it's just not. I believe it's a $125 million cap hit.
6: When is this contract over? Let me ask you this. You know when you're tired of paying on a car, or you're tired of paying on a house, and you're like, man, at some point I'm going to be free and clear. Right. When are the Browns going to be free and clear of this situation?
7: And I'm going to throw this back at you. You know when you're broke and you get a buy here, pay here car, and you're like, man, why am I still paying on this car? It's kind of like that. So this is the last year of his contract, but there are three, maybe four void years after that. Right. They've kicked the can down the road multiple years, and they've kind of developed their structure, their salary cap in a way that after this year, they'll get some insurance due to his injury and missing a year and a half that will knock the cap hits down a little bit. But the Browns are going to be paying Deshaun Watson, or at least paying for Deshaun Watson, for another 3 to 4 years.
6: Yeah, that's wild to me. His cap hit is $40.95 million this season, fifth highest in the NFL behind Stafford, Herbert, Allen, and Dak Prescott. And again, they haven't got too much ROI, too much return on investment and what they did with Deshaun Watson, where I believe that is obviously the worst contract in NFL history, again, based off the return on investment. Every time I look at that whole situation, especially I was in Houston last week, I think about how much the Texans benefited and how much it has just backfired in the Browns' face. But with all that being said, how long is he the starting quarterback, especially if things don't start out very well? Like, I can't imagine that Todd Monken is going to say, yeah, we're just going to keep rolling with him because his contract dictates that.
7: Yeah. You know, it depends on how bad he'll play the first three games for sure. I would even give him the first five. And then if it's all bad from there, I think you'll see a change. Here's the biggest thing. And Todd Monken. So last year, I'll go back to last year. Last year, Kevin Stefanski essentially was told, you got to play Shador. So figure it out. You know, whatever he struggles with or whatever, you got to figure out a way for him to be successful. Well, this year when Todd Monken came in, Monken essentially said, I need a quarterback that can run my offense. Mm-hmm. There are some non-negotiables with Todd's offense that are procedural that Shador, you know, has struggled with at times. It hasn't been a disaster, but how long does it take you to recite the play? How long does it take you to get out the huddle? How long does it take you to get to the line, identify the defense, and then get into the right play? These are all things that Watson is way further along than Shador is, and that's Monken's non-negotiable. He needs a guy that can do that. So as long as Shador keeps working on that, and if he gets to a place where Todd is comfortable, I can see Todd going that route. But in the short term, that is something that Watson has the clear advantage over, and that's important to Todd Monken, and that's why we are where we are.
6: Yeah, it's going to be really intriguing to see how this thing all plays out in Cleveland with Deshaun Watson, with Shador. I can only imagine. I mean, you're there locally in Cleveland, and I know that the Shador bandits will come for you. I know that they're probably, you know, they've got their pitchforks and their knives out. I mean, I'm sure that they're loud and proud. What has been the actual reaction to Deshaun being named the starting quarterback as opposed to one Shador Sanders?
7: Yeah, fans are furious. You know, I know, you know, I heard Kimberly Martin in the piece say, like, she's seen fans with four jerseys, and there are some. That's not the majority. That was not the majority. The majority of fans didn't want Watson when he got here and, you know, would have signs at games outside, you know, making comments about accusations. And there were some people on the other side. But I would say as a whole, Cleveland didn't embrace Watson. And even today, you heard a lot of upset fans. Back then, there were fans that canceled their season tickets when they made the trade for him and offered him the money. A lot of fans got rid of their season tickets. We had fans call today that said they did the same because it was like the Browns were spitting in their face. Everybody associates Deshaun Watson with the worst trade in NFL history. And it's, to your point, one of the worst contracts in NFL history. And everybody thought.

0: long time before they'll have an opportunity to decide whether they're going to do what they did Saturday again or not.
1: You know, it's always great when everyone across the country is talking about your team, but it's never great when they're talking about it in a negative way, like everyone seems to be talking about it when it comes to Deshaun Watson being named the starting quarterback for the Cleveland Browns. Let's go ahead and get a quick MLB update here.
2: Major League Baseball update.
1: How about this, Emmett? We always talk about what caught our attention, what made us look, and I just jumped right into Deshaun Watson. But on the diamond, the Mariners are up 5-1 in the bottom of the first against the Phillies. Now, you're probably saying, okay, these things happen, Q. What's the big deal? The Mariners had these five first-inning runs against Zach Wheeler. It would have been six, but Josh Naylor actually got thrown out trying to stretch a single into the double. So he pulled what I did back in the day when I was trying to get the third base and I got thrown
0: ran
1: out.
0: Ran through the stop sign.
1: Yeah, that's a whole nother conversation. But Wheeler had allowed four first inning runs all season before tonight. So he allows five, which is more than he's done all season combined.
0: Yeah, that's that is newsworthy for sure. And to make all of us look right there, it also makes me feel like it probably won't score a lot more, you know, going on. Famous last words. Watch it be 15-2 or something.
1: Hey, you know what? The Mariners need a game like this, though, because they've been getting mollywopped, man.
0: This is true.
1: They are. Yeah. I mean, they're like batting practice. You go up against the Mariners right now, it's like batting practice. They gave up, 22 runs the other day, lost 22-0, and then they lost to the Cubs yesterday 19-2. So, yeah, them being up 5-1, it's early. It's only the end of the first.
0: Right. Now, God forbid they lose this game. You know what I'm saying?
1: Right.
0: That would just add insult to injury. But, yeah, huge, huge first inning. It is now over, so there won't be more than five runs scored in the first inning. We'll see if Wheeler can kind of settle down moving on forward.
1: No doubt. No doubt. So we'll continue to update you on that, plus take you around the WNBA. But coming up next, we've got more on Deshaun Watson and the Browns. He's Emmett Golden. I'm Q Myers. It's Game Night here on ESPN Radio, the all-new ESPN app, SiriusXM Channel 80, and tune in.
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2: Well, this evening, Emmett, we saw 1-2, the Lynx versus the Valkyries, two obviously of the better teams in the WNBA. And last week we saw this matchup and the Lynx got the victory. Tonight, not so much. The Valkyries get the win 80-66. Veronica Burton, she scored 14 points, had 9 assists and 5 steals on the night, and the first player in Valkyries history with 10 points, 5 assists, and 5 steals in a game. Now, take that with a grain of salt, because it's only year two of the Valkyries as an organization and the year two of history for that team. But that player right there, Veronica Burton, is a hell of a young player, young lady. She does a fantastic job, so don't want to take anything away from her and the effort that her team, the Golden State Valkyries, had tonight.
3: All it makes me want is to see these two teams in the WNBA finals. You know, seeing them play.
2: What? Why would you want that?
3: Because they're the two best teams. You had the Aces. I'm sorry.
2: You're a hater, man. You're a hater. That's right. Supposed to be your team. The Aces is supposed to be your team.
3: That's right. I forgot. All right. Never mind. I want to see the Aces beat either one of these squads. You're right. Absolutely.
2: Yeah. No, to your point, they are the best two teams in the league. There's no doubt about that. You know, the Valkyries, I've been wondering about them the last, you know, handful of weeks, ever since the trade deadline. I felt like that they needed one more scorer, one more finisher. I thought Kelsey Plum was going to be that answer. Phoenix ends up making the trade for her. I'll scratch my head until I can't scratch my head anymore on that one, right. But okay. I thought Golden State, especially with Natalie Nicasi, who used to be on the coaching staff with the Aces, she knows Kelsey Plum really well. Thought that would have made a whole lot of sense to go ahead and get that score for the stretch run and go up against a team like the Minnesota Lynx, who now after this loss are only 31-8 on the season. They actually would
3: have. They're on a skid.
2: Yeah, exactly. If they had won this game, they would have clinched the best record overall in the WNBA. That'll have to wait for another night, but I have no doubt in my mind that they'll do that eventually.
3: Yeah, Olivia Miles has been my favorite story in the W so far this year. Then Nafisa Collier coming back, and you add an MVP candidate to a team that's already rolling. So I'm excited for the playoffs to get started here soon.
2: Yeah, exactly. And I know that the season is going to be a little bit weird with the stoppage that they're going to have and about a month delay before they actually get into action to close things out. But, man, the Valkyries, the Lynx, the Aces, the Dream, even the Fever, top five teams in the WNBA, all some really good teams that I see could make a deep run in the postseason. Again, it's game night here on ESPN Radio, the all-new ESPN app, SiriusXM Channel 80, and tune in. 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He's Emmett Golden. I'm Q Myers.
4: Deshaun Watson, named the starting quarterback of the Cleveland Browns.
5: Deshaun is going to start against Jacksonville, took in the full body of work, and ultimately felt like Deshaun gave us the best chance to move the ball and score points.
6: This is what I've been working for 2 years, is to be able to show that capable of being a starter for one of the 32 organizations in this league.
7: I'm not saying it makes sense. I'm not saying this is what I would do, but I am not surprised, as other people are, that Deshaun is the guy.
8: I am shocked. I feel awful for the fans of the Cleveland Browns.
2: There it is. There it was. That was what I woke up to. The sounds of Todd Monken and others talking about Deshaun Watson being named the starting quarterback in Cleveland as opposed to Shedeur Sanders, who I thought just about had it in the bag. So why did Todd Monken go with Deshaun Watson? Here he is at his presser.
5: Deshaun is going to start against Jacksonville. Took in the full body of work over the course of offseason to training camp to the games, the joint practice, and ultimately felt like to start the season on the road, Deshaun gave us the best chance to move the ball and score points. I mean, that's really what it's about. And felt that way going in the last game, but wasn't sure. And after we talked as a staff, and after we re-looked at everything, we're going to go that direction.
3: Todd Monken is a guy who, for lack of a better way to describe it, doesn't have a dog in the fight. He wasn't around here when Deshaun Watson was traded for. He wasn't around when Shedeur Sanders got drafted, or even Dylan Gabriel for that matter. So when he showed up, being 60 years old with your first opportunity to be a head coach in the NFL, I truly believe he picked the guy that he thought gave him the best chance to win. Because if you play games with this type of thing, you only get 1 year. Right. You know, to be a head coach. So when I hear Todd Monken, there's a lot of people locally like, oh, no, Jimmy Haslam obviously made him do this. And look, it's plausible. Jimmy Haslam has been known to be influential in moves for the team, but I don't think he was in this case. I think Todd Monken made this decision because he had a little more trust in the operation of his offense with Deshaun than he did with Shador.
2: You know, the thing about it is, and look, I'm on the outside looking in, so you know better than I do. Hearing Todd Monken explain why he went with Deshaun Watson doesn't sound like a full-time, long-term commitment. I mean, just that soundbite that we heard sounded like he was possibly even a week-to-week quarterback. He said he's going to start versus Jacksonville, right? He's going to start on the road, right? He gives us an opportunity. To me, when I listened to what he had to say, all 30 seconds of it, it felt like this could be a week-to-week thing where if he doesn't perform well in week one, then Shador could be in. If Shador doesn't perform, Deshaun could be back in. It doesn't sound like anything is set in stone when it comes to this quarterback position.
3: And during his press conference, he made a lot of references to starting the season on the road with two road games. Because they after they play Jacksonville, they play Tampa Bay on the road. So he talked about, you know, we got two tough games on the road. We're going with Deshaun. So it certainly seemed like that. Now, he was asked that question. Is this a week-to-week thing? And this is what he had to say.
5: No, we're not anticipating this being a week-by-week thing. Again, I think Shador has done a great job, come a long ways, and we're excited about his future. But this is not a week-to-week decision. Any decision where it's so close, right, both guys competing the rear ends off, I mean, it is a hard decision, right? I mean, it's not a hard decision to start Jared Verse at defensive end, right? That's easy, right? But it's what we're paid to do, try to put the best players on the field that give us the best chance to score points and move the ball.
3: The only thing, Q, that has – the reason why I was kind of shocked is because I keep hearing Todd say, it was so close. It was so close. It was so close. And to me, if it's so close, then why would I pick the guy that would kind of alienate me with the fan base, a guy that fans don't want to see at quarterback? So if it was microscopically close, why would you not go with Shador Sanders? That makes me believe it wasn't as close as Todd is putting on.
2: Well, and on top of that, you know, Shador potentially, in my opinion, has a future with the team. I don't believe Deshaun Watson has a future after this year. That's a point that you brought up before. You know, just based off the money, based off trying to re-sign him. Like, wait, what? I feel like this is one and done. Right.
3: And then there was – I saw from Spotrac today, and I gotta wrap my head around this because they tweeted out that there's a quote-unquote poison pill in Watson's contract that if he's on the roster next year in March – it's guaranteed. He's guaranteed $200 million. So you know the Browns ain't doing
2: what
3: that.
2: What was Cleveland doing, man?
3: What
2: kind of medicinal were they on when they put this together, man? What
3: they wasn't
2: doing?
3: On the medicinal. They was on the wrong stuff. I can tell you that. Whatever. And that's the first time I kind of heard of that. So his contract is a mess. And after what they did today, I'm like, maybe they will re-sign him next year. But after seeing that, unless there's some type of reconstruction or something, I don't see the Browns paying that. But to kind of sum it all up, it's a big old mess. And thank God there's 3 or 4 weeks before, you know, they get back on the field.
2: Let me ask you this, and I know it's going to sound silly. Does Deshaun Watson give you the best opportunity to lose if you're the Browns?
3: He gives you a good opportunity to lose if he does what he did last time we saw him. You know, now I get what you're
2: I mean, I only say that because this is supposed to be a quarterback-rich draft. And I hate saying that in August. We haven't even seen one down of regular season football, and we're already talking about next draft. But is that a possibility? Could they be playing the long game here?
3: Well, they have two first-round picks next year, and usually that'll give you enough ammunition to move around wherever you're drafting from, especially if you're willing to give up another one the following year. So maybe, but they don't have to tank in order to get that guy in next year's draft class. A guy like Lenore Sellers might go to in the second round, and I think the Browns would be more than happy to have a guy like that in the second round because they've been drafting awesome so far in the last 2 years.
2: They have done really well in the draft, but again, I'm just trying to wrap my brain around what makes the most sense in this situation, why Deshaun Watson is starting for the Cleveland Browns. Well, I know one thing. Deshaun's not going back to college, and neither is Shador. But others are. That's next on ESPN Radio.
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1: The top two teams in the WNBA were in action earlier this evening. I'm Q Myers, the Valkyries and the Lynx. Golden State got the victory 80-66. Veronica Burton had 14 points, 9 assists, and 5 steals. Going into the game, the Lynx could have clinched the best record, I should say, with the victory this evening. That'll have to wait for another night. The Dream and the Sparks are late in the first quarter, with LA having a 13-12 lead over Atlanta. In the NFL, the Texans acquired wide receiver Kayshon Boutte in a trade with the Patriots on Monday. Houston sent safety Jalen Reed, who played in 7 games as a 6th-round rookie in 2025 and a 2028 7th-round draft pick, to the Patriots. The trade comes a week after Houston lost their wide receiver Jaden Higgins to a torn ACL during joint practices with the Raiders. And from the pros to college, LSU coach Lane Kiffin defended his decision to pursue NFL rookies seeking a 5th year of playing college football, arguing he's just one of many coaches recruiting players who have been granted an injunction to make a return to school. The Tigers have an agreement in place to add former Ole Miss tight end Daquan Wright once he clears waivers in the NFL. They've also secured a commitment from former Ole Miss defensive lineman Xavier Harris, who confirmed by way of Instagram on Monday he was making a business decision to head to Baton Rouge after he was waived by the Saints earlier this month. For more scores analysis, check out ESPN.com and the all-new ESPN app. Coming up, more about what's going on in college football, bringing back the pros, coming up on Game Night with Emmett Golden and me, Q Myers, here on ESPN Radio.
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3: Browns are waiving tight end Daquan Wright, who has an agreement in place to play for LSU if he clears waivers.
4: LSU is behind a lot of the Louisiana case. There's going to be a lot of players that are part of this group that filed in Louisiana that will probably end up playing at LSU.
5: Once you go to the NFL, to me, you're in the NFL. You don't get the opportunity to come back. You have a limited roster limit now. So if you invited somebody back to your team, that means you're kicking somebody else off your team. I don't think that's fair to the players that worked all summer, all spring.
1: Normally we're talking about from college to the pros, but now it's the opposite, from the pros back to college. 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I'm Q Myers. To help us break this down and maybe provide a little bit of clarity, we bring in good friend of the show, athletic senior writer Chris Vanini. And Chris, thanks so much for your time. Do appreciate you. So let's just go ahead and start at the beginning for those who may not know. What is the reason why these pro athletes are being allowed to return to college to play football, and how could that impact the college game?
6: Yeah, for the folks who don't maybe understand why this is happening, a couple months ago, the NCAA decided to give everybody 5 years of eligibility moving forward. No redshirts, no exceptions. You know, instead of 4 years of playing, you're going to get 5 years, and that's it, a hard cap at 5. And so the players who just graduated this past year in all sports, a lot of sports, have sued to say we should get that 5th year as well. And there's a big federal case that the NCAA has kind of been able to stay and keep on hold to keep a flood of athletes from coming in. But a handful of players in various state courts have gotten rulings that allow them to go back to college for that 5th year. And in some cases, are allowed to transfer, even though the transfer portal is not open. So that is what has opened the door here. It's a very bizarre situation, something we've never seen, I don't think, in college sports before. But this is also just like a one-year, one-group type of thing, because everybody moving forward gets that 5th year. It's very weird, but I also don't think this opens the floodgates necessarily.
7: Do you see it going back the other way at all, or is this 5 and 5 here to stay? This is the outlier, and everything will be uniform going forward.
6: It'll be 5 years, and the reason they changed that rule is because of all the other weird eligibility cases that were going on. Guys that were suing to get another year to come back, or to say junior college doesn't count, or Charles Bediako, who tried to come back from the G League and play basketball at Alabama and did for a game until the NCAA ultimately won that case. So this idea was, it's 5 years, and the 5 years start either when you're 19 years old or when you enroll in college. So those international players coming over who are maybe, you know, like 23 or something like that, their clock would start at 19, so they'd only have a year or two to play. And the idea is consistent rules for everybody. No red shirts, no injury, this or that, because the NCAA was losing a lot of these court cases because the courts would say, you're not applying these rules consistently. Trinidad Chambliss didn't get a medical waiver. Well, he should have because other players did. And so now, moving forward, there are no medical waivers. There are no red shirts. Everybody gets this, no questions asked. And it was meant to fix a lot of the problems that have been going on. It just created now this new short-term problem.
1: Chris Vanini from The Athletic is with us here on Game Night on ESPN Radio on the all-new ESPN app. Well, the SEC, no shock, doesn't seem too happy about the pro athletes going back to college. Is there anything they can actually do to stop this, or is it just the SEC going to have to be angry?
6: Well, that's what we're going to see. I mean, the president's released a statement this evening that said that they are against this, but they didn't say that they were doing anything yet. So we will see, because for a couple of reasons. One, the SEC has a rule where you can't transfer within the conference. So part of the idea is, if these guys who were at Ole Miss are going to LSU, can the SEC apply its rule toward that? Or would the lawyers say they're not transferred from LSU, they're transferring from the Cleveland Browns or whatever it is? So we have to see on that. And the other part of it is, does the SEC try to step in and do its own legal thing? We saw this with Brendan Sorsby in the Big 12, when Brendan Sorsby won a local court case that said he could play despite the rule against betting on sports. And the Big 12 eventually came in with its own federal lawsuit to try to push back on some of that. Ultimately, Sorsby withdrew, and he's off doing his own thing now. So that's what everybody's waiting for right now. Will the SEC, will Greg Sankey stand up and do something? Because the SEC has said, like, they're considering making their own rules, like doing their own governance. Now, we'll see if this may be the first test of that.
7: Chris, we saw the preseason 138 was released on The Athletic today. Why was Indiana number one despite a lot of turnover from last season?
6: I ultimately went with Indiana because I really like what they did in the transfer portal. Like, they brought in some cases, number one, number two transfer class. And I think there's a handful of new players people maybe aren't aware of who I think are going to be really good. That includes Nick Marsh, the receiver from Michigan State, who's very much an NFL type of player. That includes Turbo Richards, the running back from Boston College, a very good player. And Indiana is once again one of the most experienced teams in the country. Like, we have another story up in The Athletic today of the most experienced and least experienced Power Four teams in terms of career snaps, career starts. Indiana's top 10 again. And that was a big part of Indiana's team last year, was how many of those guys had played a lot of college football. That is the case once again this year. I think if they didn't have Indiana on the side of the helmet, it would be less surprising to have the defending national champion at number one the next year. But I think some people still think Indiana was a bit of a fluke. And I think, you know, Kurt Cignetti's track record everywhere he's been would say that's probably not the case.
1: What do you think about this program that LSU has under Lane Kiffin, as he's, you know, part of this where they're trying to turn to these pro players as well, welcome them back to college? But just what do you think about the overall product that is LSU?
6: Well, I think in talking to some other coaches about what LSU is doing here, is it's kind of a sign that Lane Kiffin sees holes in the roster, despite having a $40 million roster or so, or what they have, despite adding so many, you know, big time transfers, Sam Levitt, the quarterback, Jordan Seaton, the offensive tackle. They're actually pretty thin at edge rusher. And that is where some of these guys might fit if LSU was able to bring them in. So I like LSU. I have them in my preseason top 10 and making the playoff. But there are questions, and the SEC is always going to be a very difficult situation. So we'll see. Lane Kiffin's been trying to tamper down the expectations the last couple of months. That's not going to happen. You were hired to win a national championship, and that is going to be the expectation of making the playoffs every single year that he is there.
1: Chris Vanini from The Athletic is with us here on Game Night on ESPN Radio and the all-new ESPN app. And, Chris, I got to be fully transparent. I yell Roll Tide in my house for no reason whatsoever. I have no ties to Alabama, but I love Alabama football. And you want to talk about expectations of winning a national championship, Alabama always has them. Kalen DeBoer is going into year three, and he just named Keelan Russell the starting quarterback. What did you think about that decision of Russell getting that starting QB spot?
6: Yeah, Keelan Russell, the former number two overall recruit behind Bryce Underwood a couple of years ago, he really flashed in the spring, and people you talked to said he looked really good. And to beat out Austin Mack for the job says a lot, because Austin Mack has been with Kalen DeBoer for a long time, going back to Washington. So he knows this offense inside and out. And for Keelan Russell to win that job tells me they see a lot more upside with Russell. But really, my bigger questions with Alabama wasn't going to be about the quarterback. It's about the running game and the defensive line. This Alabama team was terrible at running the ball last year. They got destroyed on the line of scrimmage by Indiana in that Rose Bowl. And they didn't add a lot of like big name players in the offseason. They actually lost some. And now they got an offensive lineman from Cal Poly. They got a couple of FCS guys coming in on that offensive line. Maybe they're really good, but it's not the kind of move you expect Alabama to make. So I think Keelan Russell's going to be a really good player, but they have not been good on the offensive line for a number of years now. They have to be able to run the ball, and that remains my biggest question with Alabama.
1: Well, that did not give me a ringing endorsement. That did not make me have a whole lot of confidence in Kalen DeBoer in year three. But, hey, I'll be patient, and I'll see how it all plays out. Chris, fantastic stuff, man. Thanks so much for giving us some time here on Game Night. You know we appreciate you.
6: Yep, thanks for having me.
1: Chris Vanini, Athletic senior writer, talking all things college football. And, yeah, getting ready for another one of these seasons, Evan.
7: You know, I wouldn't know anything about that. You know what I'm saying?
1: Oh, come on, man. You can't claim everybody that's a winner, man.
7: I mean, Ohio State University, you see it right behind me. I have a banner hanging up with all the championships the Buckeyes have won. My wife is a graduate of The Ohio State University. I spent a lot of good times down on that campus.
1: You didn't spend no time in class.
7: Oh, I sure didn't. Spent a lot of time in Baker East, though. What I'm talking about.
1: I do not. He's Emmett Golden. I'm Q Myers. This is Game Night. It's also a family show here on ESPN Radio, the all-new ESPN app, SiriusXM Channel 80. And tune in. Lane Kiffin, he is the focus of all the players returning from the pros to college. But should he be? 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

0: Browns are waiving tight end Daquan Wright, who has an agreement in place to play for LSU if he clears waivers.
1: LSU is behind a lot of the Louisiana case. There's going to be a lot of players that are part of this group that filed in Louisiana that will probably end up playing at LSU.
2: Once you go to the NFL, to me, you're in the NFL. 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And you have a limited roster limit now. 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I don't think that's fair to the players that worked all summer, all spring.
3: 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And Emmett, I'll tell you this, with these players that are leaving the NFL and going back to college, it's like college football's playing fantasy football. Hey, man, let's go on and get that guy. He ain't going to make the Browns. He's not going to make the Saints. He's not going to make insert team. He can make this team, and we got one more year for him. It feels like a really weird day and time that we're in when it comes to college athletics. I do understand that it's probably only going to be this way for this one year.
4: Mm-hmm.
3: But for right now, man, it's weird.
4: Oh, it's extremely weird. So Daquan Wright, who was an Ole Miss tight end, mm-hmm. he was with the Browns in training camp and actually had an opportunity, I believe, to make the squad. He asked to be waived because he had a scholarship to LSU and I'm sure some NIL money waiting on him. And it's like, hey, if I make the practice squad in the NFL, yeah, I'm in the NFL, but at best, when I'm making a couple hundred thousand dollars, I go back to college and make a couple million and try this all again next season. Very strange, though, to see a guy warming up in a preseason game and the next day he's a college player. It's insane.
3: Yeah, and, you know, look, LSU has got multiple commitments already. You mentioned Daquan Wright. He's one of the guys. They also have Xavier Harris. He's another guy who said he's made an air quotes, business decision to head to Baton Rouge after he was waived by the Saints. It's just strange to me. Again, I get it that it's the, you know, all has to do with the 5-5, and these guys, you know, left college not knowing that they were going to be able to get one more year of eligibility. But, man, it always felt like to me, once you're gone, once you say deuces, once you say, I'm taking my talents to the NFL, that's what you do. And that's just in college athletics in general. You know, I just because I was curious, I actually sent a text to Lil Q. And I was like, hey, man, you ever think about going back to college for another year? And he's like, yeah, not my vibe.
4: I heard that.
3: I was like, you know what? Well done, young man. Well done. Because that's just how I mean, that's kind of how I feel. Like, college is supposed to be college. It's a certain little, you know, stretch of your life. You go from being in high school, you go from probably being in your mom and daddy's house to having your own spot, learning how to grow up and be an adult, and you go on from there. It just feels like there's stages in life where you don't go to the pros and then return again. And I know these are special circumstances, so I don't want to be too judgmental, but man, it just seems like it's really an odd time. And then all of a sudden you have it all going back to LSU. So, of course, Lane Kiffin's involved in it, and it makes it even worse.
4: Oh, yeah, because people that we talk about Deshaun Watson, how the fans in Cleveland aren't Watson fans. It seems like college football fans aren't Lane Kiffin fans unless he's coaching your team. And even then, you know, it might not always be the same. I'm with you. I agree with everything you said. And in the same breath, I can't fault guys for saying, hold on, because again, some of these guys, if you make the practice squad, that's the best thing you could do. Others might just flat out be cut. And then at that point, hey, I could go make a good chunk of money. $3 million is a lot of money, not exactly as life-changing as it once was, but it's still, you know, I don't know if you could turn it down. So I can't fault guys for taking advantage of the rules that were put in front of them. I'm sure they all left thinking it was the old, you know, they was under the old rules and they were okay with that. But you give somebody an opportunity to go, hey, you know, we're hosting national radio right now, and I love it. If somebody was like, I'll give you $3 million to go to Beaver Dam, Wisconsin, and do a show, I'm out. All right? I'm just letting y'all know I'm out.
3: Hey, man, you could do both, brother. You could do both. I'm just saying.
4: Yeah,
3: Technology will allow you to do both. You don't have to make a decision to do one or the other. Trust and believe that. But what does Lane Kiffin have to say about the players that are being brought in from NFL teams?
5: You know, we have, you know, made a decision to recruit some kids around the country. And, you know, through these multiple injunctions around the country, which this is not a first time, they've been in college sports for a while, a group of players were granted a fifth year of eligibility around the country in multiple sports. And through them winning their injunction and entry into the portal, they're available to recruit. And so ourselves, like many places around the country, are recruiting them. And at the end of the day, because of these rulings, they're either going to play for you or they're going to play somewhere else around the country. So we've made a decision to recruit them, like probably most people are.
4: And I can't fault Lane Kiffin for players are recruitable, so we're recruiting them. And if you're in college, I mean, I think I'd want to add a player who was NFL caliber, you know, at the very least. You know, you know this guy was good enough to get a look at some NFL teams. But LSU might have two of those guys that came from Ole Miss. So, you know, why not? Lane's familiar with them. It's just a crazy situation. And then, like I said, some people just don't like Lane. So they see this and go, oh, no, it's terrible. It's horrible. This is a one-off. If we're being honest, I don't think we're ever going to see this again, at least in when it comes to NFL and college football. So I think it's just something that, hey, it's ironic, it's wild, and we'll never see it again.
3: I hope we never see it again in college football. I hope we never see it again in basketball. I hope we never see it again in athletics, in period. Right? I mean, it's something to be said, and I get it. It's totally a business. But it's something to be said about when you're on the sideline watching that high schooler play, and that's his final game. Right? Mm-hmm. Regardless, if they win, lose, whatever the case may be, you know that, okay, that's come to a close. There's something to be said when you're in college, and you're there, and you see that final game.
4: Right.
3: Regardless, if they win or lose, whatever, they're going on to the next level. It's just levels to the game. And it just seems like such an odd situation where you can make a decision, and these guys are making decisions that I've played my final game. I'm going on to be a pro. I'm in camp with other professionals. I'm not going to make it, or maybe I'll be a little bit lower on the depth chart, so I'd actually rather be released so I can go back to college. Like, I get it if you go and you enter the draft and you don't get drafted. Okay, right? Mm-hmm. Well, maybe we can find a spot for you. But, man, once you're already in camp with the team, like, come on, man. It's time to be an adult.
4: Yeah. Unfortunately, in the NBA, in college, we've seen guys recruited that play professionally overseas.
3: Yeah.
4: You know,
3: I threw it out there to Little Q. I was like, hey, man, you're interested?
4: Right. Yeah,
3: right. Because really, right now the rules say that you can do it.
4: Right, right. You might be able to get your little NIL.
3: I'm just saying.
4: Yeah, and we've never seen it in college football.
3: Right.
4: And I think this is the only time we will see it. I don't know what's going to happen when it comes to basketball. It seems like that colleges are going to go overseas looking for the next Luka or whoever, born player, next SGA or somebody like that. I don't think that's going to end, but I think we won't see this again when it comes to college football.
3: Well, what's Ryan Day? You always talk about OHIO. You always talk about Ohio State. How does Ryan Day feel about this situation?
6: If there are teams that have some players out there who are cut from NFL rosters that are going to be on other teams, we have to at least consider it and look at it. Do I like anything about it? Absolutely not. But we got to do what's right for Ohio State. So it's sort of a day-to-day thing right now. And like anything, we're just going to try to adapt. But I think we would all agree, maybe not everybody, but that, you know, there has to be a certain point where your roster gets locked in. But whenever I heard that we were in a meeting and someone says, LSU just got a commitment from the Browns tight end, I said, we are certainly in a different world right now.
4: Yes, well said. Well said.
3: That was so well said right there.
4: Yep.
3: LSU got a commitment from the Browns tight end.
4: Right.
3: That was fantastic.
4: And it puts it in perspective. I love what Ryan had to say there. You almost have to do it if other people are doing it, but everybody knows it doesn't feel right.
3: He's Emmett Golden. I'm Q Myers. He's not the Browns tight end. He's the Browns starting quarterback. That's Deshaun Watson. He's next on Game Night on ESPN Radio on the all-new ESPN app.
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3: From the pros back to college, I'm Q Myers. LSU head football coach Lane Kiffin defended his decision to pursue NFL rookies seeking a fifth year playing college football, arguing he's just one of many coaches recruiting players who have been granted an injunction to make a return to school. The Tigers have an agreement in place to add former Ole Miss tight end Daquan Wright once he clears waivers in the NFL. They also secured a commitment from former Ole Miss defensive lineman Xavier Harris, who confirmed by way of Instagram on Monday he was making a business decision to head to Baton Rouge after he was waived by the Saints earlier this month. Obviously, that's not going to sit well with everyone, including the SEC. They issued a statement emphasizing its belief that athletes who choose to leave college athletics and sign professional contracts should not then be permitted to return to college competitions. Matter of fact, on Monday evening, the SEC presidents and chancellors held a video conference before releasing the following statement. I quote, "College athletes, not former professional athletes, have been at the heart of the Southeastern Conference. Individuals who choose to leave college athletics, sign professional playing contracts, and compete professionally should not then be permitted to return to college competition," end quote. In the NFL, 49ers owner Jed York pleaded no contest to a pair of misdemeanor charges Monday after being arrested in Ohio on suspicion of engaging in prostitution. According to the Columbiana County court records obtained by ESPN, York allegedly responded to an undercover ad on a known prostitution website and arranged to have sexual activity with the female in exchange for $140. And in the WNBA, the Valkyries defeated the Lynx 80-66. Veronica Burton had 14 points, 9 assists, and 5 steals. And currently, the Sparks lead the Dream 37-36 at the half. Angel Reese has 8 points and 12 rebounds for Atlanta. For more scores and analysis, check out ESPN.com and the all-new ESPN app. Coming up, game night with Emmett Golden and me, Q Myers, here on ESPN Radio.
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2: You know, I thought when he called out the fan base, that was him basically writing his ticket out of town, right? I thought that that was him basically saying, hey, I'm going to do everything I can to get a pink slip.
3: There's no way out of Cleveland, and he knows that.
2: When is this contract over? You know when you're, you know, you're tired of paying on a car or you're tired of paying on a house and you're like, man, at some point I'm going to be free and clear? Right. When are the Browns going to be free and clear of this situation?
3: And I'm going to throw this back at you. You know when you're broke and you get a buy here, pay here car and you're like, man, why am I still paying on his car? It's kind of like that. So this is the last year of his contract.
2: Okay.
3: But there are void years after that.
2: Right.
3: They've kicked the can down the road.
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2: You know, back in the day, I tried to kick the can down the road on a car payment.
3: Mm-hmm. They came and got that boy, huh?
2: I tried a couple times to kick that can down the road on the car payment. You know what I told him? I thought I was slick.
3: Uh-huh.
2: I was like, look, I can't pay the payment this month, but what I'm going to do next month is I'm just going to pay the whole thing off. I'm just going to write you a check and pay the whole thing off. And that dude on the phone was like, okay.
3: Yeah, right. Like, all right, so you're telling me you ain't got a couple hundred dollars, but you're going to give me a couple grand? Okay,
2: right.
3: Yeah, sure.
2: Sounds good. Hey, I thought I was good, though.
3: Hey, he was trying.
2: He let me complete the phone call.
3: Right. It didn't hang up on you, huh?
2: No, he didn't hang up on me, but then he made another phone call, and, well, we all know what happened. After that, it's Game Night here on ESPN Radio on the all-new ESPN app, SiriusXM Channel 80, and tune in. We are presented by Progressive Insurance, and the Cleveland Browns, they are not free and clear. They have not made their final payment on their quarterback that they named as a starter today. That would be one, Deshaun Watson. And this, to me, Emmett, was a big surprise, a big shock, especially after the fact that, you know, Deshaun basically told the fans where they can go and how they can get there just a couple days ago, and then a couple days later, he gets named the starting quarterback.
3: It was surprising only for that reason, because up until this point for the past 2 weeks, everybody that covers the team have all assumed that Deshaun Watson was going to be the starting quarterback. All you got to do is watch the actions. He started getting extra reps. It started being days when Shador was supposed to be the ones, and out of nowhere, it was back-to-back days with the ones. So the Browns didn't really keep it a secret with their actions. With their words, they kept saying, oh, we're going through it, and it's tight and it's close, but their actions showed that Deshaun Watson had the lead. Now, with that being said, Deshaun had not done a post-game press conference really since the game before he laid on the field with a torn Achilles and fans started cheering. Mm-hmm. So you could tell that he got on the field in the third quarter with a bunch of third stringers, and he was bad, right? Everybody on the field was bad at that moment. And then he had an opportunity to talk, and they asked him about the booze, and you could tell he had something to say from the time he was laying on the field listening to people cheer.
4: I mean, I didn't have no reaction. I think the biggest thing is I think you guys know too, and I think the whole world knows. It has nothing to do about the performance. It's a little bit personal than that. So I think that's it's a disrespectful thing. I'm gonna keep whatever I feel with me and my family internally on how I feel about that. Just move on.
5: But don't you think, Deshaun, that winning and playing better would eliminate some of that booing?
4: Last time I played on this field, I tore my Achilles. And that same fan base, they cheered when I got hurt. So does that have to do with, what does that have to do with anything about performance? When a person get hurt, especially for your own city, and they cheer.
2: Look, man, this has been the most toxic relationship I've seen in the National Football League in a long time.
3: Yeah.
2: Right. And it's not even the Browns and Deshaun Watson. It's the Browns fan base, Deshaun Watson, just this whole situation, man. This is one of those where, you know, when you say that a couple needs to break up and go their separate ways, this is a situation where this couple needs to break up and go their separate ways. I mean, he's not wrong. If you cheer a guy that's down, injured,
3: right,
2: I don't care if he plays for your team or the other team, there's a problem with you.
3: That's foul. 100%.
2: You know, it is. It's as simple as that. It's foul. Now, I get why they're not big fans of him, but you don't cheer on a man being injured. And so, you know, and now obviously he's still holding on to that, and that's something that's not going to go away. And then he gets booed when he goes back onto the field. And now Todd Monken says, hey, guess what? That guy is going to be the starting quarterback. It just, it just seems like this whole thing is one big mess that just needs to split and go in separate ways.
3: You know, Deshaun says it's personal between he and the fans, and he's right. He says it's not performance-based. I think he's wrong because we've seen a number of players in the NFL get accused of heinous accusations, right? They have heinous things they're accused of, but they go on and win, and then nobody talks about them anymore. So, yes, it is personal because people are still holding on to the fact that they didn't want him with all those accusations coming here. And then there was 19 games in 4 years in which he didn't really play well outside of two, maybe three complete games if you take a quarter here and a half there. So, yeah, he's right. It is personal, but at the same time, we all know in America, if you win, we're going to forget a whole lot of stuff. We're going to give you the benefit of the doubt if you're a winner. He has not won, and that is part of the reason.
2: Let me ask you this, though. Do you think that applies for him? I mean, like, in all honesty, because for some reason, I don't disagree with what you say. Because 99.9% of the time you see cases in sports where you're absolutely right. I just don't know if that's the situation here, but I'm not as close to it as you are, so you know better than I do.
3: So if Deshaun Watson had taken the Browns to an AFC championship and multiple playoff runs, wouldn't none of this be going on right now? I'm not saying that everybody would love him.
2: Right.
3: I'm not saying he would be embraced like Bernie Kosar or like Nick Chubb, who just retired.
2: Right.
3: Like, fans love Nick Chubb. Fans would have tolerated Watson if he won. But the fact that he didn't, there's no reason to forget about the stuff, you know, the pretenses in which he arrived. There's no reason to forget that because he hasn't given them one. And like I said, we've seen it so many times. I don't think he's any different. I think the difference is he hasn't performed well. Tariq Hill had some terrible accusations
2: Big
3: in
2: time.
3: College.
2: Big
3: and then
2: time.
3: He came out and balled. And nobody – it never stopped him from getting another job. It didn't stop him from getting endorsements and you know, people talking about him. Ben Roethlisberger's the same way. Even Kobe Bryant, who we all love, got accused of something extremely heinous. And then he went out and averaged 30. And next thing you know, he's a girl dad and a champion for women. So winning is – as terrible as it sounds, right? Like, we like to believe we have a moral compass, and some of us hold on to it. But as a group of human beings, if you can do something for us, we'll clearly forget about it. We've seen it way too many times in sports.
2: That's a good point. It's a really good point you bring up. He's Emmett Golden. I'm Q Myers. It's Game Night here on ESPN Radio. So we heard Deshaun Watson on Saturday talking about the fans. Now, what does he have to say about those comments that he made on Saturday? Here he is.
0: You know, human nature, just myself being very emotional, putting a lot of time these last 2 years to, you know, get back and spend time in this facility, in the city.

0: to say?
1: Yeah, please do.
0: Ring the bell. Right. That's what I got to say. Just ring the bell.
1: Yeah, man. Ring the bell. He said what he had to say, and honestly, there is nothing he could have said. Then after he spoke, I was on the air, myself and Aaron Goldhammer, Hammer and Emmett on Saturday morning, 10 a.m. to 1 p.m. We, you know, it was a lot of conversation, like, was his apology enough? Do you consider it an apology? And no, he didn't say I'm sorry, but there's nothing he could have said because people are just done. You know, he could have got on his knees and begged for forgiveness and said, I apologize for everything in the world and I'm donating every dollar I made to whatever charity y'all want me to.
0: Oh, no, my brother, he ain't going to do that, man. Right. he's got a new outfit and a new vacation to
1: To step back a little bit for the post game comments, you know what really in a place like Cleveland added salt to the wound? He's adjusting like a $50,000 diamond, you know, while he's talking, yeah. You know what I'm saying, about how the fans haven't been fair to him, and he's got all this ice all over the place, and he's like, yeah, you know, I can't believe the way they did me. That wasn't a good, subconsciously, terrible look, because people are looking at that like, why would I feel bad for you?
0: Right. No doubt. No doubt. He's Emmett Golden. I'm Q Myers. It's game night here on ESPN Radio, the all-new ESPN app. Coming up next, you know that we are the unofficial official home of the Washington Huskies. 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

0: And I'm Q Myers. 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This actually goes back a couple seasons where multiple players made appearances on this fine program that we call Game Night. So we just self-appointed ourselves as the home of the Washington Huskies, and that continues right now as Washington linebacker X-Ree Alexander joins us. And X-Ree, thanks so much for your time. I appreciate you. The Huskies ranked 17th in the AP poll heading into the season. Obviously, the season's right around the corner. We'll get into that in a hot minute, but you're in your hometown. You're playing in Seattle. How special is that for you?
1: Oh man, I'm super fired up. I'm just glad I get to put on for the hometown, for my family and all my friends.
2: Well, you know, a wise man once said, "The strength is in your hair." You're switching it up this year. Well, you know, why'd you decide to go with the shorter hair this season?
1: You know, I just feel like it was time for a new look. You know, change it up a little bit, you know, just trying to put on for the family. You know, they've been telling me to cut it, you know, here and there. And, I feel like it was time for a new look.
2: Have you got adjusted to wearing hats again? Like, because aren't the hats a different size now with the change of your hair and everything? It's got to be a different experience.
1: For sure. When I had my long hair, I had to wear like a extra large cap. Now I wear like a large cap, maybe a medium here and there, but depending on what kind of hat I'm wearing. But I'd say I changed it up a little bit.
0: So I got to ask you the million-dollar question, X-Ree, because my co-host here, Emmett Golden, he's bald. I am not. I go to the barbershop every Saturday and get a fade. I got to ask you, how often do you get the cut?
1: Maybe every 3 weeks, maybe once a month.
0: Oh,
1: okay. I don't know. It's really not rare. I let it grow out here and there just to see what it looks like.
2: Yeah,
1: I do miss the long hair, you know. I miss the long hair.
2: X-Ree, I haven't had a fade in probably 15 years. So it's been a long time.
1: Oh, yeah.
2: X-Ree Alexander, Washington linebacker, joining us. I'm Emmett Golden alongside Q Myers. It's game night on ESPN Radio. Sometimes you hear about meaningless bowl games and how there are too many. Well, how meaningful was the L.A. Bowl for you last season?
1: Man, it was super meaningful for sure. And the fact that I was the MVP and everything of the bowl game, it was just such a blessing. And honestly, if like 10 years ago, I didn't think I was going to get this far. But honestly, it's such a blessing and it's such an honor to play in that bowl game.
0: And you're going into your second year there at Washington alongside defensive coordinator Ryan Walters. How much is that experience going to help you and really help in this defense in general?
1: It's going to be amazing, you know. Just taking the knowledge from the last season into this season is going to be such a big jump, and the fact there's no jump off. Like, I'm not losing any knowledge. I'm like, we're sticking with the same scheme. You know, we're obviously adding a bunch of stuff into this new season, but honestly, I just can't wait to just explode from last season to this season.
2: Most years, guys come into camp with a few things they want to work on in their game. When you showed up for camp this year, what was one of those things you wanted to improve upon?
1: Mainly, for me, it was like just block destruction, just getting off blocks and everything. But overall, any little thing I could work on, you know, even whether that's getting faster or, you know, just getting like learning the QB's reads and everything, or just like understanding where the ball is going to be before the play is going to snap, like before they snap the ball and everything. So that's really what I wanted to work on.
0: X-Ree Alexander, Washington linebacker, is with us here on Game Night on ESPN Radio and the all-new ESPN app. You know, when we look at the NFL, we talk about preseason. They're going into the final week of the preseason for the NFL. In college, you guys don't have the preseason, but you're still ready to go and click on all cylinders come week one. You guys have Washington State. How are you able to go from camp to actual game and look like you don't miss a beat?
1: I mean, the way Coach Fish has the schedule put out, like, you know, we have a few days where we'll tackle and, you know, just basically just get a little bit more contact in. I feel like that gets us all prepared and ready for, game one and everything. And honestly, I enjoy it. I enjoy the schedule and the way he puts in everything, and it's just great.
2: So you went to high school about 14 miles south of Husky Stadium. Did you go up there before you played when you were in high school, maybe junior high? And what is it like to play in that stadium right now?
1: Right. I actually grew up like closer to Puyallup and Auburn, about like 30 miles from the stadium. But I did go to high school in Berrien at Kennedy Catholic, which was a great experience. And, you know, my brother went to UW, so I got to witness him play in Husky Stadium. So for me, I really wanted to follow that dream and, you know, play in the big stadium, have the lights shine on me and everything. And he kind of motivated me to play, you know, in this collegiate level. And it's just great.
0: You mentioned Jed Fish, your head coach. What's something about him that people don't probably know that you could share with us?
1: He's a great guy. I mean, I don't really know what to say. Like, I've been to his house a few times, and, you know, I've talked to his family, and, you know, him and his family are just amazing people. And I'm glad to be a part of, you know, his program and everything. And it's just great. He's an amazing guy.
0: Again, Xbree Alexander, Washington linebacker, is with us here on Game Night on ESPN Radio on the ESPN app. We just got a couple more questions for you. I mentioned Washington State. That's coming up September 6th. What are you seeing? How prepared are you? How ready are you for that game? And how big of a challenge is that going to be come week one?
1: I'm ready. I mean, I would say we're all ready. We're all, like, we're getting the scheme and everything ready, prepared for Wazoo, the Apple Cup game. You know, we're going to be coming in strong. Like, we're ready to show the world, the country and everything that we ain't here to play. We're here to dominate every single game. And you know, it starts off week one. So I think we're all prepared, and I'm for sure prepared as well.
2: So, X-Ray, I'm always fascinated by the jump from high school to college. I had a son that played a little bit of college football. Q's son played college basketball. You're listed at 6'1", 240. What did you walk into the door in college weighing? And how much weight did you have to put on?
1: Walking into college, I was about 200 pounds, and I was skinny. But, you know, I had – you know, fire lit under my heart, and I just always had that desire to just ball out wherever I go. And, you know, I gained about 10-20 pounds within the first 2 years. When I got to UW, I probably got to UW around 215, around 220, and I gained about 20-25 pounds within like 6 months.
2: Wow.
1: And I felt like, you know, the jump from Big 12 to Big 10 was just like – this just the size difference. I feel like I needed to get bigger. So, yeah.
0: Well, we'll close out with this. It's fantastic stuff. Again, Xbree Alexander from Washington is with us here on Game Night on ESPN Radio on the all-new ESPN app. You're someone that's in a great position to benefit from the 5-5 eligibility rule. What does it mean for you to know that you're going to have an extra year of eligibility?
1: Honestly, it's a blessing. It can definitely help me. Depending on how the season goes, my honest opinion is that I want to ball out this year. I want to go to the league, mm-hmm. But you know, anything can happen. You know, I can't predict the future. So, you know, but it's good to have that fifth year, you know, just in case if I need to lean back on that.
0: That's a good way to put it. It's a great way to look at it. That is for sure. Well, X-Ray, as I mentioned at the top, we are the unofficial home of the Washington Huskies here. Have had a lot of your former teammates and current teammates on the show, and we're so happy to have you on the show this evening as well. Thanks so much for your time. We appreciate you.
1: Yes, sir. Thank you guys so much. I really appreciate you guys.
0: Absolutely. X-Ray Alexander right there, Washington linebacker, along with Emmett Golden and Q Myers here on Game Night on ESPN Radio and the all-new ESPN app. Emmett, I think that his approach – to that fifth year was spot on.
2: Yep.
0: He said, look, I'm trying to ball and go to the league. Mm-hmm. Right? Now, if I have to fall back on one more year,
2: right?
0: Okay, cool. But that is not part of the plan. I could appreciate that as that's more of a fallback just in case, not a well, you know, I can get paid here, so I'm going to just go ahead and stick around. Like, it just seems like he has the right approach to it.
2: Yeah, you see some guys nowadays that, you know, after their third year, they got another year of eligibility, they could go to the league, and they're like, nah, I'm going to stay and get this bread.
0: Right.
2: So it's cool to see a young man say, nah, you know what, I want to get to the league as soon as possible. If it doesn't work out, I'll do that, but I'm trying to get to the NFL.
0: Right, and when I say if it doesn't work out, it's not go to camp and then it doesn't work out so he falls back and goes back to college. It's, well, I didn't have the year that I thought I was going to have. that was going to put me in position to take my talents to the NFL. Well, the NFL is taking their talents back to LSU. That's next here on ESPN Radio.
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1: Action in the WNBA between the Dream and the Sparks going on currently. I'm Q Myers. The ATL had the 53-47 lead over the LA Sparks. Alisha Gray has 16 points for Atlanta. Earlier in the evening, the Valkyries, they topped the Lynx 80-66. Veronica Burton had 14 points, 9 assists, and 5 steals. Going into that game, the Lynx could have clinched the best record with the victory. They did not get that. We'll have to wait for another day. In the NFL, the Texans acquired wide receiver Kayshon Boutte in a trade with the New England Patriots on Monday. Houston sent safety Jalen Reed, who's played 7 games as a 6th-round rookie in 2025 and a 2028 7th-round draft pick, to the Patriots. The trade comes a week after Houston lost wide receiver Jaden Higgins to a torn ACL during joint practices with the Raiders. Also, 49ers owner Jed York pleaded no contest to a pair of misdemeanor charges Monday after being arrested in Ohio on suspicion of engaging in prostitution. According to the Columbiana County court records obtained by ESPN, York allegedly responded to an undercover ad on a known prostitution website and arranged to have sexual activity with the female in exchange for $140. And from the pros back to college, LSU coach Lane Kiffin defended his decision to pursue NFL rookies seeking a 5th year of playing college football, arguing he's just one of many coaches recruiting players who've been granted an injunction to make a return to school. The Tigers have an agreement in place to add former Ole Miss tight end Daquan Wright once he clears waivers in the NFL, and they also secured a commitment from former Ole Miss defensive lineman Xavier Harris. For more scores and analysis, check out ESPN.com and the all-new ESPN app. Coming up, more game night with Emmett Golden and me, Q Myers, here on ESPN Radio.
2: 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Now that the Browns have named Deshaun Watson QB1, we ask Adam Schefter what's next for Cleveland when he joins us at 8 a.m. Eastern. It's Unsportsmanlike, 6 a.m. Eastern, right here on ESPN Radio, ESPN2, and ESPNU.
3: Browns are waiving tight end Daquan Wright, who has an agreement in place to play for LSU if he clears waivers.
4: LSU is behind a lot of the Louisiana case. There's going to be a lot of players that are part of this group that filed in Louisiana that will probably end up playing at LSU.
5: Once you go to the NFL, to me, you're in the NFL. You don't get the opportunity to come back. And you have a limited roster limit now. So if you invited somebody back to your team, that means you're kicking somebody else off your team. I don't think that's fair to the players that worked all summer, all spring.
1: Players go from college to the pros all the time. Now apparently they're going from the pros back to college. 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He's Emmett Golden. I'm Q Myers. And the Browns, seem like we've been talking about the Browns all night for one reason or the other. They waived tight end Daquan Wright. He has an agreement in place for the 2026 season to play for LSU if he clears waivers. He's believed to be the first player to have an agreement to return to play in college after signing with the NFL team as an undrafted free agent. And the thing about it is, and you probably know better than I do, Emmett, I love what Todd Monken said about, man, isn't this crazy? Said, I don't even know what to say. I wondered why Lane Kiffin reached out to me a week ago. Now I know. I didn't call him back. I guess I should have. That was at his press conference. Interesting stuff, but the return from the pros to college football, and in particular LSU, yeah, is getting pretty wild.
6: Yeah, and there was before the Browns preseason game, that was a lot of the talk. They showed him warming up, and it's kind of everybody knew, like, after this game, he's going to LSU. And, right, like, everybody kind of knew it, so it was like, what are you doing? And I'm sure depth reasons. It was, you know, starters weren't playing. It was a bunch of stuff. And obviously, if I'm Lane Kiffin, I wouldn't want him to play in a preseason game, because if he gets hurt, then you lose a player. It was a strange, strange thing to see, and it's still extremely weird to know this guy was in a NFL training camp, and now all of a sudden, is he enrolled in class, or is he just like pulling up like, yeah, I'm a college student that doesn't go to class, but I'm a football player?
1: Yeah, it's a really weird situation. And look, make no mistake about it, LSU is not the only ones that are doing it.
6: Right.
1: There's
6: right,
1: other programs that are doing it, but LSU is getting all the attention. So here's Lane Kiffin on why that is the case.
7: Yeah, I mean, I think that's probably easy to figure out. I mean, that's the combination of the head coach, LSU, you know, everything. And so I understand that. And that is what it is. And any time probably like someone's first out of the gate with something, here comes the attention. And then I think as you see others where that happens at other places and other kids. And again, there's a lot of people trying to do the same thing. So this is just what happens. Sometimes when you're the benefit of a player choosing you, you're going to get all the attention of it, you know, because they chose you when a lot of other people were trying.
6: Yo, tight end chose me. That's what he just
1: said. It just sounds like he's trying to convince me of something.
6: Yeah.
1: You know what I mean? You know when someone's really trying to convince you that see it their way? Like, no, this is the reason why. No, I mean, look, everyone's doing it. But, I mean, look, it's the head coach. It's LSU. We were the first ones to do it. So, of course, they're going to have all attention on me. You get it, don't you, Q? You get it. No, I don't really get it.
6: I think it's, and to quote Half-Baked, I think it's more complex than that. Right? Yeah, some of the attention does come because it's Lane Kiffin. It's also, though, he played for Kiffin at Ole Miss.
1: Right.
6: Went to the league. Kiffin ends up at LSU. Now, all of a sudden, this same guy is asking, hey, I don't want to be in the NFL anymore. Can you cut me so I can go to LSU? I also wonder, how does this work from a scholarship standpoint? Like, did they snatch a scholarship from a player to give it to Daquan? I don't know. I'm asking a question. That would be a shame if that's the situation.
1: I feel like that is, though. Isn't that the situation? Isn't that what some of the beef is that they're taking a situation and a spot away from someone else who has been working their tail off to get that spot?
6: I mean, you would think, I don't know if they have used all of their scholarships. You're allowed X amount of scholarships.
1: Right.
6: So I don't know if they had an extra one that they were saving or if they snatched a scholarship, you know, from a guy because there are only so much you can get. Now, there are some guys, all scholarships aren't created equal. There are some guys that are getting big bucks in NIL that are on scholarship. There are other people that are on scholarship, and if the NIL money they get is from their family going to the team shop and buying stuff with their name on it. So I'd be really upset if one of those young men got their opportunity ripped away to give some dude that was already in the NFL a scholarship.
1: Yeah, and it's just, again, a lot of this is going to Lane Kiffin because unless you're an LSU fan or a Lane Kiffin fan, you're mainly not, right? Mm-hmm. I mean, the majority of college football fans are not big supporters of Lane Kiffin. Hell, there's fans that are, you know, fans of the teams that he has coached for that aren't fans of him, right? And especially when he ends up leaving the program. Hell, I mean, I cover the Raiders. I remember when he left, he got fired in the NFL. Mm-hmm. I remember how everyone still to this day talks about him. So it's not like he's endeared himself to too many, you know, fan bases around the country. So I get why there's a lot of questions about Lane Kiffin. And then this happens to pop up as well. Emmett, you ready for this one?
6: Yeah, what's up?
1: There was a report out there, and I didn't know really how true it was. The executive director of Ole Miss NIL Collective said that the FBI searched the Rebels football office for recording devices after former coach Lane Kiffin left for the SEC to LSU following the 2025 regular season. Walker Jones, who co-founded the Grove Collective, told the Associated Crackers podcast that the FBI searched for bugs in the football offices at the Manning Center once Kiffin bolted for LSU after guiding the Rebels to 11-1 regular season and their first CFP berth. I laugh at that at first until I realize the person that they're talking about. And again, all roads lead back to, yeah, I can see Lane Kiffin. If anyone's going to do that, it would be that guy, Lane Kiffin.
6: Yeah, no names, please. Allegedly, there were players in the NFL that played for the Patriots that believed that Bill Belichick had the locker room bugged. So it sounds weird. Like, ain't nobody doing all that. I don't know. Maybe, you know, maybe. But it's funny to think, man, we got to sweep this place for bugs just in case Lane is listening.
1: That's what I'm going to do when I go to the job tomorrow. I'm going to be like, look here, before I go in here and sit down and start working, I'm going to need y'all to sweep this for bugs just in case. Just in case someone's trying to do me in. But no, I saw that and I was like, there's no way. There's no way that was real, right? Well, here's Pete Golding, and apparently there's some truth to it. Check it out.
0: Any bowl game playoff system, obviously you're going to up security. I'm not sure that there was a hiring process of here we go with the FBI. I do think we probably have a current player whose dad just so happens to work for the FBI that lives in town, that from that standpoint, there was no measure to go, oh my gosh, here, come in from that standpoint. But no, obviously anytime you get in that playoff system and you had guys from this building go to other places, you want to make sure it's secure for your players. Nothing from our standpoint. different, but the video access and everything else and all those things that you're doing regardless where you're at. I mean, that's no different when, you know, in the semis and the quarters, regardless where you're at, for the hotels that you're staying in. Like, you've got to up the security. People are in and out, and you're sweeping trash cans. I mean, that's been done for the history of ball. So, no, there was no hiring process of, hey, let's get the FBI in here. Holy cow. They started looking around. No, it wasn't anything like that.
6: I can believe that there is a parent that's like, hey, Lane, don't worry about it. I got you. I'll get the bureau down here, and we'll make sure this place is spotless, thinking maybe it'll help, you know, the players, you know, get a little extra playing time or something.
1: I got a dumb question, and it's a dumb question because I don't know the answer to it, but hopefully you do. Aren't the FBI supposed to stay on the low and not really show who they are?
6: I guess some people, yeah. Like, I think there's a difference between undercover FBI agents and your, I forget what they're called, just kind of FBI agents that are in the area. So I don't think they're all secret.
8: I think Emmett's right, first of all. I think it depends. But also, I feel like CIA is a little bit more secretive.
6: Oh, CIA is 100% FBI. Secret. Yeah,
1: I don't know, man. I think the police are secretive.
6: Depending on what type of police.
8: I feel like, though, this is such a perfect, like, wrapping the bow on just the utter ridiculousness of where college athletics are now. That we're talking about. A football team had an FBI agent check in for listening devices because their coach abandoned the team before the playoffs to go to a conference rival.
1: Yeah, no, that's wild. It really is. And again, it's something that I just would normally laugh at and say that there's no chance that that's real. But then I realize the subject that we were talking about and Lane Kiffin. And that's why, man, I just think this upcoming college football season is going to be so much fun for two reasons. Watching Ole Miss and see who they are, Trinidad Chambliss, you know, and company, and just see if they can, you know, build off what they did last year. Obviously, Pete Golden leading the way. Can he be that guy? And then how many times can LSU lose, right? I think that fans are going to tune in every Saturday, Sunday night, whatever the case is, Friday, whatever day of the week it is that they're having to be playing. They're going to tune in to see if LSU loses outside of the folks that are fans of LSU.
6: It's pro wrestling. You need a face and you need a heel. That's what it is. And they are the heel because of Lane Kiffin's, you know, presence. So now people will be locked in on that. And then all the teams that all the pro teams that don't have quarterbacks will be watching college football to see if the next savior is in the draft. So those are the reasons people are going to be locked into the college game this year.
1: Hey, you know what? Maybe college programs that don't have a quarterback will be looking in the NFL to see if they can find to bring one back. I'm just saying.
6: Like, hey, Shador, you got any eligibility left? Come on, back
1: look
6: to
1: here,
6: Colorado.
1: Brother. Colorado sure could use them.
6: Yeah, they need them. Yeah.
1: Hey, that light went out on that program, didn't it?
6: Real fast.
1: That was must watch TV every Saturday morning at the barbershop. Guess what? Don't nobody say, Q, what time's Colorado coming on now?
6: No.
1: I promise you that. That will not be something that they tell me when I get to the shop once college football season starts. They'll be looking for Ole Miss. They'll be looking for LSU. They ain't looking for Colorado. He's Emmett Golden. I'm Q Myers. It's game night here on ESPN Radio. Turning our attention to the NFL. What kind of step does Cam Ward take in year two? It's next on game night on ESPN Radio on the all-new ESPN app.
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0: 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The Tennessee Titans.
2: This is Teron Davenport covering the Titans, bringing you the biggest story heading into the regular season, and that is easily the relationship between offensive coordinator Brian Daboll and quarterback Cam Ward. We all know the success that Daboll has had in the past, specifically with Josh Allen. The Titans are looking to roll that into year two for Cam Ward, and they're focusing on three specific things: red zone, 2 minute, and third down. Situational football is the area they feel Ward is able to grow the most, so that's why it's been an area for improvement and focus throughout training camp, and they're looking to have him make a different impact on the Titans, picking up from the strong finish that he had in 2025.
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3: 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I'm Q Myers. 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The Tennessee Titans, they have Cam Ward. He's there in year two. And now, Emmett, he's with Brian Daboll. We saw Cam Ward start to improve towards the end of his rookie year after really getting off to a bumpy start as things, you know, got started for his rookie year, as that's expected. I mean, he's a rookie, didn't have a whole lot of talent around him, so things were going to be a little shaky. Robert Saleh's now in as the head coach, with Brian Daboll there as the OC. How much better, how much quicker do you think Daboll can get Cam Ward up to speed and get him to play at an NFL franchise quarterback level?
4: I don't think it'll take long, because I think Cam was on his way. You know, I think the biggest thing is to make sure you build around him, and grabbing Carnell Tate in the draft out of Ohio State is a big step for them, because he's a bona fide playmaker, and you look and go, all right, he has somebody that he should be able to count on to make some plays in the passing game. You know, offensive line, building the defense up. It's a team that only won 3 games last year, and that's after they identified their franchise quarterback. So I think the future is bright for Cam Ward. I think now is just improving. He's got the right mindset for sure, and building the team around him.
3: Well, he's got to be a lot better than he was last year, especially, you know, early on, as I mentioned, he got better down the stretch, but he was ranked last in total QBR and yards per attempt, plus second to last in completion percentage. He was also sacked 55 times, was tied for the most in the NFL with Geno Smith, who I covered here with the Raiders. The Titans offense averaged only 260 yards per game last year, which was 31st in the NFL. I'll give you one guess whose offense was worse than theirs.
4: The Browns?
3: No, the Raiders.
4: No.
3: And the franchise
4: was one of them
3: since 1976. Exactly. No, but he did show signs of getting better last 5 games. He had 8 passing touchdowns, 1 rushing touchdown, 2 turnovers, lost a fumble and interception. So you saw him get better. I believe Brian Daboll will really help him. He's a sharp offensive mind. We saw what he was able to do with Josh Allen in Buffalo. Obviously, it didn't work out with him as the head coach in New York, but as an OC, I think that he's going to be really good for Cam Ward, who's probably the most not talked about number one overall pick or former number one. Like, did we ever talk about him last year? Even when he got drafted. Remember, it was like 12 seconds into him being drafted. It's like, oh, the Jaguars just made a trade. Forget that guy. Let's talk about Travis Hunter.
4: And then it was about Shador for the rest of the days of the draft. And then when the season started, it still was about Shador. So Cam Ward is definitely a guy that kind of has been overlooked when it comes to the national, bullseye on him. But I think that's a good thing for him. It's great. Go ahead, get there, get your work in. Don't worry about, you know, the glitz and glamour. That'll come with winning. And I think he knows that. I was watching quarterback on Netflix, right? Mm-hmm. And they showed when he won the Titans won their first game of the season. And he said something that I was like, okay, this dude gets it. He said he was embarrassed by how excited everybody was for winning a game. Right. And that was great. When I heard that, I'm like, good. That's the type of dude you want as a quarterback. That's like, you know what? Yeah, okay, we won. We shouldn't be acting like it was the Super Bowl. I'm actually embarrassed by how excited we are over a win. And that's going to help change the mentality. So they got a good leader in Cam. And you know, we'll see. You never know. You probably need 3-4 years before you really know if a guy is going to be that dude or not. But I wouldn't count out Cam for sure.
3: Well, let's hear from the quarterback, QB1, Cam Ward, talking about what biggest improvement the offense needs to make in Tennessee.
5: I would say our biggest improvement is, you know, connecting on deep play. We only get a certain amount of, you know, shots that we get to take each and every game because the defense are so good. So when we get to play downfield, you know, myself and the receivers, we have to make the play. So I need to throw them, you know, catchable ball. They're going to do their job by, you know, attacking and making the play. So I think that's what's left for us. And once we do that, you know, we'll be a pretty solid offense.
4: Yeah, the best offenses in the NFL, they might nickel and dime you, matriculate the ball down the field, but they're going to hit on a big play almost every game, if not multiple ones. You know, the best of the best can really stretch the field, and that's a weapon to use. If you're able to stretch the field, then you could run. And right now, Tony Pollard is probably the guy that everybody game plans for. All right, we know he's their bell cow. He's probably the best offensive weapon they got, at least they had last year before Carnell Tate got there. He's a rookie. We'll figure that out, you know, how successful he'll be. But you're going to have to beat some deep or connect on some deep passes in order to free things up so Pollard can run.
3: The biggest thing will be staying on schedule. If they can stay on schedule, they could take that opportunity and take a shot, right? Because it's a lot easier to take a shot on 2nd and 2, 3rd and 1, you know, something like that, as opposed to being behind the sticks. If you're on time and on schedule, you have an opportunity to take some shots down the field. We know Cam Ward has a very strong arm. We know that he could run. You know, he's pretty accurate. He's just got to go ahead and, like he said, when he takes those opportunities, he's got to connect on them. So how does the offense look so far through camp in a couple preseason games? Here's their head coach, Robert Sala.
6: All the way across the board, in all three phases, we've got a lot of work to do, but we were close yesterday to having some really cool moments. But like I said, it's, you know, going back and watching the tape, what I felt during the game and what we saw during the game was verified by the tape. Cam was making good decisions. He was taking what the defense gave. Their best scheme is built to make you take checkdowns, make you put the ball down in front, and you got to rally, make a guy miss, and you got to grind out yards. But you know, we had three opportunities on some deeper developing concepts that we were just off. But yeah, we've got work to do in all three phases.
4: This is a big spot for Robert Saleh, right? He was with the Jets. That obviously did not go well at all. And now he gets another opportunity. It's a pretty good opportunity. You got, you know, a former number one overall pick at quarterback. You kind of had a blank canvas other than that to build the team into what you were looking for. So this is big for him. They're, you know, maybe not this year, but starting soon, they're going to need to see some success for him, because he can go one of two ways. He turns this around, is successful, then all of a sudden he's going to be a guy that everybody wants. If not, I don't know if he gets another opportunity to be a head coach.
3: I'll tell you what, he didn't sound very, very optimistic when he was talking about the offense. You know, he said we had good moments, right? You don't want to have good moments. You want to have good games. You want to have a couple bad moments here and there. You want to most likely have really good games. And it sounds like that the success that they were having is few and far in between. So they've got to be able to clean that up. As he said, they've got work in all three phases. He's Emmett Golden. I'm Q Myers. Who's the starting quarterback in Cleveland? That would be Deshaun Watson. That's next here on Game Night on ESPN Radio.
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3: From the pros back to college, I'm Q Myers. LSU head football coach Lane Kiffin defended his decision to pursue NFL rookies seeking a fifth year of playing college football, arguing he's just one of many coaches recruiting players who've been granted an injunction to make a return to school. The Tigers have an agreement in place to have former Ole Miss tight end Daquan Wright once he clears waivers in the NFL. They've also secured a commitment from former Ole Miss defensive lineman Xavier Harris, who confirmed by way of Instagram on Monday he was making a business decision to head to Baton Rouge after he was waived by the Saints earlier this month. Now, the SEC didn't like that. On Monday, they issued a statement emphasizing its belief that athletes who choose to leave college athletics and sign professional contracts should not then be permitted to return to college competition. In the NFL, the Texans acquired wide receiver Kayshon Boutte in a trade with New England Patriots on Monday. Houston sent safety Jalen Reed, who played in seven games as a sixth-round rookie in 2025, and a 2028 seventh-round draft pick to the Patriots. The trade comes a week after Houston lost wide receiver Jaden Higgins to a torn ACL during joint practices with the Raiders. In the WNBA, the Dream lead the Sparks 75-65, 3:30 left to go in that one. Alisha Gray has 20 points for Atlanta. And the Valkyries, they topped the Lynx 80-66. Veronica Burton had 14 points, 9 assists, and 5 steals for Golden State. For more scores and analysis, check out ESPN.com and the all-new ESPN app. Coming up, more game night with Emmett Golden and me, Q Myers, here on ESPN Radio.
14: 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Now that the Browns have named Deshaun Watson QB1, we ask Adam Schefter what's next for Cleveland when he joins us at 8 a.m. Eastern. 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
21: Deshaun is going to start against Jacksonville. Took in the full body of work over the course of offseason to training camp to the games. the joint practice and ultimately felt like to start the season on the road, Deshaun gave us the best chance to move the ball and score points.
1: After Saturday's press conference, I'm shocked that they did this to the Cleveland fans.
2: I remember going to training camp. I remember going to those practices, offseason practices, and fans were wearing the Forger, were excited about him being there. The issue really is his play has not been good.
22: I think pathetic is an all-encompassing phrase that I would use for all of this stuff.
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3: I got all things Deshaun Watson, starting quarterback for the Cleveland Browns. I got all that on the way, Emmett.
4: Mm-hmm.
3: But you got to rock with me real quick, man.
4: Okay. All right.
3: Cal Raleigh for the Mariners has been on the back of a milk box all year long.
4: Yeah.
3: Right? After the big dumper was so much fun last year, the Mariners were such a great team last year, and the expectations this year were for them to build off what they did, take off. Cal Raleigh was going to be that dude. He has not been that dude this
4: year. At all. Right.
3: But I'll tell you what, Emmett, tonight, he has been that guy. Three at-bats, three hits, three home runs, four RBI, three runs scored, and a walk. Like, what was my man eating pre-meal? I mean, pre-game.
4: I don't know.
3: What did he put in his Cheerios? What did he put in his system? Because he is that dude that he was last year tonight.
4: Yeah, he was, and I believe this is his first multi-home run game, and he led the MLB in that category last year. He's only hitting a buck and 67.
3: Yeah, $1.67. Yeah. You see that, right? Yeah, 167. There you go.
4: Yeah, I'm like, that must be his ERA. You know
3: what I'm saying? Yeah, exactly.
4: I'm like, that's so low, that can't be his batting average. Yeah, he's hitting the buck and some change, but tonight he went all the way up. I think, you know, to tease a little bit.
3: Yeah, I mean, that's incredible. The Mariners lead the Phillies 9-2, and clearly it's a bad night for the Phillies. And their pitcher, Zach Wheeler, he started things off, only went four innings, gave up nine hits, eight runs, eight earned runs, five walks, four strikeouts, and gave up four home runs. I mean, he served them all up, but I got to give him a lot of credit, man. Raleigh's first multi-homer game of the season, first three-homer game by a Mariner at home since Edgar Martinez did in 95.
4: Wow, that's a throwback. That's a throwback for sure. So great stuff there by Kyle. You and I actually thought about you today while we were in Cleveland talking all this Deshaun Watson
3: stuff.
4: Well,
3: if it was bad, they were all lies. If it was good,
4: no,
3: then you were correct.
4: No, you and I had a philosophical conversation one day.
3: Oh, boy.
4: Where I said something about fans and how powerful fans are.
3: Mm-hmm.
4: And you said you should never listen to the fans.
3: You shouldn't.
4: Right.
3: Because you'll end up being a fan. If you listen to the fans, you'll end up sitting in the stands with the fans.
4: This situation here in Cleveland, Deshaun Watson, 19 games in 4 years. The fans do not want him as the starting quarterback.
3: Mm-hmm.
4: Should the Browns have listened to the fans?
3: No. You should never make a decision based off the fans. I'll go to my grave and believe that.
4: Okay.
3: With that being said, they need to make the decision whatever is best for the organization to win games. Right, the Browns need to win games. That situation is going on here in Las Vegas as well, because Raider Nation wants to see Fernando Mendoza. They want to see him day one. From everything we've heard, the plan is that Kirk Cousins is going to start. Well, the fans don't care about Kirk Cousins. They care about the number one overall pick. But in my opinion, just my humble opinion, the organization has to be worried about winning games. They have to learn how to win. They won seven games in two seasons. The Browns haven't won that many more. Right. So as far as I'm concerned, with a new head coach and a lot of new, they need to win games. So if Deshaun Watson happens to be that guy to put them in the best position to do that, so be it. I just didn't think he was the best guy for the job. I thought he was good after preseason game number one, but I also understood it was the first preseason game. So I kind of wanted to take that with a grain of salt. Wasn't very good in preseason game number two. And then when he basically told the fans where they can go and how they can get there, I was like, oh, yeah, he's done. I didn't think that there was any chance he'd be the starting quarterback. And, well, Todd Monken names the starting quarterback today.
4: Yeah, I feel where you're coming from in the situation with the Raiders. But nobody hates Kirk Cousins, you know, and I think everybody wants to see Mendoza. He's the number one overall pick. Here's the issue in Cleveland. By not listening to the fans are now – going to be a distraction whenever the Browns play at home. It won't be a home game unless they're winning. Now, if they went out and Watson's throwing for 400 yards, then it won't be a problem. I'm assuming that's not going to happen. And I saw it on Saturday. You got some young players, some young, exciting players that when the team start booing, they start looking around going, what's going on? What's wrong? And if you create a situation in an environment where you antagonize the fans due to your decisions, the fans could then help you make it harder for you. Since when has a home fan base made it harder for a home team to win games? This is a possibility that the Browns created that environment by naming Watson the starter, even though nobody in Cleveland wanted it to happen.
3: Okay, well, let me ask you this. Is it close? Was the competition, in your opinion, I mean, you're out there. I've never been out there, but you've been out there. Was the competition close between Deshaun and Shador?
4: They say it was close. When I watched on the field, I would say on the field, it was close. I will, in my opinion, on the field, it was close.
3: Okay.
4: There's something going on other than just the physical ability to throw passes and stuff like that. So there's something else there. Todd Monken has some non-negotiables when it comes to operating his offense that I think Shador has. I don't even want to use the word struggle. He's not as good at it as Deshaun. So maybe Deshaun makes the Browns a better team, but if it's a game better, if it's two games better, is it worth that knowing that you're going to play 17 road games this year? As long every game that Deshaun Watson is the quarterback, if he's not lighting it up, it's going to be a road game because you're going to have to overcome your home crowd as well.
3: Well, if that's the case, then why in the world would Todd Monken go with Deshaun Watson? Here he is.
21: Deshaun is going to start against Jacksonville. Took in the full body of work over the course of offseason to training camp to the games, the joint practice, and ultimately felt like to start the season on the road, Deshaun gave us the best chance to move the ball and score points. I mean, that's really what it's about. And felt that way going in the last game, but wasn't sure. And after we talked as a staff and after we re-looked at everything, we're going to go that direction.
4: Yeah, and I think being on the road does have something to play into it. Mm-hmm. I would love to see if they started the season at home, would Todd Monken do the same thing? He's given himself some wiggle room. The Browns don't play at home again until September 27th, if I'm not mistaken. They got a preseason game on Thursday. Mm-hmm. Watson won't be playing in that one. So Watson won't hit the field until then. I think Todd is putting a lot of hope into Deshaun Watson that the Browns offense will look so good that there won't be a lot of booing. There are going to be some boos regardless because Cleveland fans, some of them, took what he had to say on Saturday as almost a challenge.
3: Right.
4: You know, like, so the way Cleveland is, you want to pick a fight with the fans. It's not the best thing to do because they're going to do everything they can to prove a point. That's why you heard Watson walk it back today and when he met with the media. But the environment, to me, unless they are winning, the juice ain't worth the squeeze.
3: Yeah, this is going to be something to pay attention to. I want to see how this whole thing is put together because everything I just heard from Todd Monken, one, did not scream that this is going to be a long-term decision. It seems like this is we start out on the road, and he gives us the best opportunity to move up and down the field for now. Does not seem like that was, you know, hey, this guy is the best guy for the job, so he's going to be the starting quarterback. It just sounds like he's going to be the starting quarterback against the Jags. It almost feels like this is a week-to-week type situation, and he was actually asked about that as well.
21: No, we're not.

0: Why not go with Shador? And then the environment at the stadium will be better. And, oh, by the way, the Browns are building a new stadium. Right now, they're selling suites. How you think those are flying off the shelf? And in a week or two, they're probably going to introduce PSLs for the future. I don't think fans are going to be buying those in this situation. That's why I'm kind of dumbfounded. Like, listen, if it's close, right? If it's close, it makes no sense to go with Deshaun Watson. Now, if it's not close at all, and you're just saying that in public, which I get, you know, you don't want to embarrass anybody. You don't want to make a player of your own look bad in the media. Then I get saying, hey, Deshaun is clearly the best. But they're not saying that. They're saying it's close. And that's why this move is strange to me.
1: If it's close, like they're saying it's close, and I have to take them at what they say, it has to be a money thing. He's making all the money, and they're saying we're not going to let him stand on the sideline and make all that money for nothing.
0: But aren't you losing money by alienating your fan base, by not being able to sell those suites or those PSLs?
1: Those things will sell. You think those things ain't going to sell? Those things will sell.
0: I mean, they ain't going to sell right now. You know what I'm saying?
1: They're not being occupied right now either.
0: Yeah. Yeah. It's to me.
1: The one thing I know about fans is they'll be there. They'll be moan about everything. 100%. I'm not supporting this team. I'm not giving them another dime. I'll see you on Sunday.
0: 100%.
1: You know what I mean? Like, that's what the deal is.
0: I will never dispute that. That is for real. But you work and live in Vegas. There's a term called chasing. When you have put so much money into a slot machine or so much money on a table, you're like, I got to get it back. And guess what? You never get it back. So, I know. the cost, it's over. You lost the money. So, playing Deshaun Watson for this season isn't going to get that money back. It's only doing more damage. That's why it's very weird that they decided to do this.
1: He's Emmett Golden. I'm Q Myers. 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Coming up next, we talk about a lot of teams in the NFL. What about the Seahawks? 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
0: 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The Seattle Seahawks.
2: This is Brady Henderson covering the Seahawks, who are trying to do what only two other teams have done this century: repeat as world champions. Mike McDonald has opted against the run it back wording. He instead wants his team to run it forward. That's his way of doubling down on the identity and the process that helped them win a Super Bowl, and also guarding against the complacency that can come with it. After all, this is a new season that will present new challenges for Seattle, and it's a somewhat new team with players like Super Bowl MVP Ken Walker III and safety Kobe Bryant no longer there. As safety Julian Love put it, the Lombardi Trophy is not the Seahawks to defend, but rather, quote, it's ours to go get.
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3: As much as we said that Cam Ward is the least talked about former number one overall pick quarterback, the Seattle Seahawks feel like they're the least talked about defending champions. That's all I know. 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He's Emmett Golden. I'm Q Myers. 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I'll tell you one guy that's going to be on many, many people's fantasy team. That would be one Jackson Smith in Jigba, JSN, for many different reasons. One of the best wide receivers in the National Football League, and he was that dude last year for Seattle. Sam Darnold, obviously, that was his go-to guy. My only question with the offense is, I know there's no Kenneth Walker, so that's, you know, part of the 1-2 punch they had in that running back room. Now, they did go out there and make a move for Jadarian Price. They drafted him out of Notre Dame in the first round. You know, Charbonnet will come back at some point. But how does the loss of Clint Kubiak, how does that affect that Seattle offense? The defense, I believe, will be solid. But how does that offense react to not having their guy as their OC?
4: Bingo. That's the million-dollar question. And I would like to try to blame that for why there hasn't been much buzz over the Seahawks, but I don't even think that's it. I don't know. They're in the great Northwest. Maybe you get forgotten about when you're out that way. But I think that is the biggest question. Is Sam Darnold going to continue to be successful with Clint Kubiak being gone? Now, you know, he was successful under another coach in Kevin O'Connell, but again, that's a guy that has a reputation for being a quarterback whisperer. You know, Clint Kubiak, kind of the same type of reputation. So now it's, are you going to get the same from Sam? And you don't need a whole lot. Get the ball to JSN, hand the ball off, and let your defense kind of do its thing, but that's the million-dollar question.
3: I feel like when the Seahawks, though, were winning and they had the Legion of Boom, that's all we talked about. That's all we talked about was the Legion of Boom and how they're going to do it again and how they've got Russell Wilson and Marshawn Lynch is going to – you know what I mean? Like, we talked about them so
4: they
3: much.
4: They had characters.
3: Yeah, that's a good point. Now we're talking about the Rams, and is Aaron Donald going to come back, and is this team going to go undefeated, and the 49ers, how are they going to match up in the division, and is Kyle Shanahan going to be okay? And, you know, all this – there's so many different conversations that we talked about, and the one team that we're not talking about – is the Seattle Seahawks. And, you know, again, that storyline about the new offensive coordinator, that is going to be something to see how that really evolves. And matter of fact, Mike McDonald was asked about it when he was on the on with Mina Kimes and Ian Rappaport at ESPN interview, asking about going outside the building and getting a new offensive coordinator.
5: Well, I think we wanted consistency, which was important in terms of like schematics and a foundation. But, you know, I haven't been hiring people for a long time, and so I feel like the best way to go at this point in my career is let's go open with open eyes and really like an honest process. And Brian's someone that we came really highly recommended, and it wasn't just like that we just learned about him now. He's someone that we've been familiar with for a long time, and finally having the opportunity to talk to him, it felt like that was the best decision for us to go. Now, I'm really excited about having a lot of continuity on our offense with our staff and different roles that guys are able to now kind of step into. And I think that'll make us better as well.
4: Yeah, and I like that line of thinking. But to kind of go back to as we were talking about, there's not a lot of attention on this team, but we talked about the other one. Think of Richard Sherman. You know, big personality. Marshawn Lynch, big personality.
6: Right.
4: Russ, you know, another big person. Mr. Unlimited or whatever the heck he called himself. And even Pete Carroll to a certain extent. Personality. You know, right. This team is nuts and bolts football. No glitz, no glamour. They punch the clock and they get it in. And if you're a fan of football, I think that's the type of a team I'm looking for. No distractions, you know, off the field. You just know that they're going to show up and they're going to be tough to beat week in and week out.
3: Yeah, no, there's no doubt. And again, their defense is incredible.
4: Right.
3: I just want to see what their offense is going to look like. Their defense is going to be able to take them a long way, but they're going to have to be able to score some points. And even though their defense was great last year, they were still averaging, what, 28 points a game?
4: Yeah, and that's enough to win.
3: Enough to win. That's a lot right there. I mean,
4: right.
3: 28 points per game in the National Football League, and you got the defense that they did? I mean, that was pretty incredible. So they have to figure out how they can do that, especially against the likes of their own division.
4: Mm-hmm.
3: Right? I mean, again, we've been talking about the Rams so much. The 49ers are always going to come into play. The Cardinals,
4: right,
3: not so much. But, I mean, you have players in that conference. You have players in that division. It's not going to be an easy out. And, look, I know it's not likely for teams to go and repeat as champions, but it's the goal.
4: Right.
3: You know, it's the goal. It's not easy to do. You know, they're already starting to deal with some injuries, like most teams are dealing with injuries. Rookie safety Bud Clark broke his right ankle in Sunday night's 19-16 preseason loss to the Titans. So he's going to be out multiple months. Their wide receiver, Jake Bobo, is going to miss the entire season. The team put him on IR. He was carted off the field with a knee injury, and Mike McDonald said it was really serious. Well, obviously, they put him on IR. It is. So, again, it's sometimes it's about being lucky and putting yourself in a really good position. Obviously, it's about being skilled. With the defense, like I said, I have no questions about. But my big question mark, if I had to put one over top of the Seattle Seahawks, it's what is this offense going to look like this year?
4: This is super interesting. So in the NFC West, the Arizona Cardinals didn't win a game. So each team beat them twice,
3: mm-hmm,
4: right? They only beat each other once,
3: mm-hmm,
4: you know, so everybody was 4-2 in the division. You know, and you're talking about the Seahawks finished 14-3 and then 12-5 for the 49ers and the Rams. So I feel like it's going to go that way again. You know, it's so
3: right,
4: top heavy, or not even top heavy. It's deep. Three of the four teams are really, really good Super Bowl contenders. You can even call them. I just feel bad for the Cardinals because they'll get stomped again in this division.
3: Well, most likely they're going to probably be putting themselves in a position to go find their quarterback of the future, unless, you know, Carson Beck ends up being that guy. I'll
4: right,
3: still TBD on that situation. But, you know, the NFC in general, you know, we've always talked about the Eagles, maybe the Cowboys. They got to fix their defense. The Rams are looking like the ones that no doubt about it should be there in SoFi Stadium when it's all said and done. But again, you got to go out there and you've got to win the games. I don't think there's any Seahawks that are looking to return to college, but Lane Kiffin's looking. There's for sure. That's next on Game Night on ESPN Radio.
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7: The disrespect is at an all-time high when it comes to Patrick Mahomes. 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

0: This is SportsCenter. From the pros back to college, LSU coach Lane Kiffin defended his decision to pursue NFL rookies seeking a fifth year of playing college football, arguing he's just one of many coaches recruiting players who've been granted an injunction to make a return to school. The Tigers have an agreement in place to add former Ole Miss tight end Daquan Wright once he clears waivers in the NFL. They also secured a commitment for former Ole Miss defensive lineman Xavier Harris, who confirmed by way of Instagram on Monday he was making a business decision to head to Baton Rouge after he was waived by New Orleans earlier this month. The SEC didn't like it. They issued a statement emphasizing it believes that athletes who choose to leave college athletics and sign a professional contract should not then be permitted to return to college competition. In the NFL, the Texans, they acquired wide receiver Kayshon Boutte in a trade with the Patriots on Monday. Houston sent safety Jalen Reed, who played in seven games as a sixth-round rookie in 2025, and a 2028 seventh-round draft pick to the Patriots. The trade comes a week after Houston lost wide receiver Jaden Higgins to a torn ACL during joint practices with the Raiders. In the WNBA, the Valkyries, they topped the Lynx 80-66. Veronica Burton had 14 points, 9 assists, and 5 steals, while the Dream, they beat the Sparks 78-71. Angel Reese had 11 points and 26 rebounds and 3 steals for Atlanta. For more scores and analysis, check out ESPN.com and the all-new ESPN app. Coming up, more Game Night with Emmett Golden and me, Q Myers, here on ESPN Radio.
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2: Browns are waiving tight end Daquan Wright, who has an agreement in place to play for LSU if he clears waivers.
3: LSU is behind a lot of the Louisiana case. There's going to be a lot of players that are part of this group that filed in Louisiana that will probably end up playing at LSU.
4: Once you go to the NFL, to me, you're in the NFL. You don't get the opportunity to come back. And you have a limited roster limit now. So if you invited somebody back to your team, that means you're kicking somebody else off your team. I don't think that's fair to the players that worked all summer, all spring.
0: Daquan Wright is returning to college. He went to the NFL. He was in camp with the Browns. Now he's headed to LSU. It's game night here on ESPN Radio, the all-new ESPN app. SiriusXM Channel 80 and TuneIn. 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He's Emmett Golden. I'm Q Myers. And Emmett, I tell you all the time, and then we'll get into Daquan Wright in just a second. I tell you all the time, it be your own people, right?
5: 100%. Yeah. Sometimes.
0: And every show that we do, there's another example of it be your own people. Today, our guy Justin, who's behind the wheels of steel there in the Bristol studios, just told us that, well, because the Mariners hadn't had a three home run game by a Mariner at home since 1999, and I had said 95 earlier, so I had it wrong. And our guy Justin, great guy, right? Mm-hmm. Trying to really make us feel good, Emmett and myself, says, oh, well, I still wasn't born then.
5: Right.
0: 99? Are you serious? Bro, my oldest son was born in 99. What are we doing?
5: Right. So I was. Go ahead, Justin.
6: As the youngest here in Bristol.
0: We get it.
6: I love it. It's like an honor to be the youngest here. And if you want it, it's December of 02. So I was -3 years old the last time this happened for Seattle, just to rough it in a little bit more.
0: Hey, man, just ring the bell, man. Ring the bell.
5: Wow. Wow. 02.
0: So yeah, you're ringing a bell on himself.
5: Dig this. You're a year older than my oldest son. Yeah, so I could be your dad. It's basically what I'm saying, Justin.
0: And if he could be your dad, then what the hell can I be?
5: Yeah, it's humbling. It was a humbling experience. Thank you for that, Justin.
0: Yeah, thank you for that.
5: Yeah, you're welcome.
0: Look, Justin's going to walk into the barbershop when I'm there, and I'm going to be the OG sitting in the corner, be like, now look here, boy. Now sit down, pull your pants up. Sit down. You know I know your mama. Now you know I know your mama. You know she wouldn't approve of that. Now, come on, don't make me have to go to granny house and tell her.
5: Yeah,
0: you know what I mean? Like, that's going to be me
5: talking mess
0: with him.
5: Right.
0: Yeah. Right.
5: Yeah, for sure. Yeah, well, hey, man, that's all right. You know, what was in, was it Ray and Claude or whatever his name was? That's going to be us in life.
0: Yeah, right? Lovely. Lovely. I can't wait. Thanks, Emmett. That's the way to support the crew here on Game Night on ESPN Radio. The all-new ESPN app, SiriusXM Channel 80 and TuneIn, presented by Progressive Insurance, along with young Justin on the wheels of steel. Young Justin ain't making the move from the NFL to the pros or from the NFL to college, right? Young Justin's like, hey, man, once I get out of college, I'm going the other way. Now we're seeing players return. They're going in reverse. They're going back to college like Daquan Wright, who released by the Browns, and he's looking to clear waivers. And once he clears waivers, it's headed to LSU. Here's Todd Monken, the Browns head coach, about that situation.
7: Man, crazy. I mean, I don't even know what to say. I mean, as far as I know, he's had a medical issue that wasn't allowing him to practice. That's a medical, you know, issue. It's nothing to do with me. And then he was cleared, so we dressed him just in case we had to have him. But when you don't rep, it's hard to put him on the field. I mean, I don't know what to say. I mean, you know, I wondered why Lane Kiffin reached out a week ago. Now I know. I mean, I didn't know. Now I know. I didn't call him back. Now I guess I should have.
5: Todd Monken is hilarious. He is definitely a fun guy to listen to. But so he said right there, if I'm not mistaken, yeah, I wonder why Lane Kiffin called me, right? Yep. He did say that, didn't he,
0: Kiffin? He did twice.
5: Okay, here's Lane Kiffin, LSU head coach at a presser. Man, I didn't call Todd.
8: There's some inaccuracies in that story, but I don't know. Maybe someone else called him and it said they were me, you know? So I actually don't know Todd. So I guess somebody left him a text or called that was me, because I don't know where I have his number.
5: All right, what's going on, Todd?
0: I don't know either one of these gentlemen. Why do I just believe Todd Monken? Why do I automatically defer to I believe Todd Monken as opposed to Lane Kiffin?
5: I guess there's more of a reputation behind Lane Kiffin. Although, listen, Todd Monken has told some fishing tales. I'll call
0: okay,
5: it that.
0: Okay, well, you know better than I do.
5: He's been around. And it hasn't been any crazy stuff. It's been, you know, the one day that Watson got Shador's reps, he was like, oh, no, nah, you know, somebody just came and said we need to make up some reps. So that's all. Like, no, that would if I had a bell in Cleveland, I'd have rang it on him, because we see today, you know, that he was obviously working to get Watson some reps. So Ty can tell a story, too.
0: Well, maybe he was just putting, I was about to say, maybe he was just putting a little extra
5: sauce on it. Yeah,
0: maybe he was making the story a little bit more exciting and entertaining. I don't know. Maybe it was just the way that he told the story. Right, maybe it's the way that he actually had some personality behind it, instead of Lane Kiffin, who sounded like he was trying to sell me a clunker of a car, man. Something, and wasn't trying to even dance it up and dress it up like it was really nice. He was like, "Look here, Jack. That's what you can afford. Do you want it or not?"
5: He is a car salesman that didn't feel like being at work. That's what he sounded like.
0: Exactly.
5: Listen, man. Yeah, he got a sunroof.
0: Look, man. You know how much money you have. You know what you can afford. It ain't what you're looking at. It's that thing over there.
5: Mm-hmm. You want it or not?
0: You want it. I can put them, you know, it's got to have a tank of gas in it right now. It's fine, right? We're not going to wash it for you. Here's the keys. Look, you ain't got no warranty.
5: You only got one.
0: Right.
5: Right.
0: Exactly.
5: Only one key, too.
0: Exactly.
6: It's a car that's probably older than me.
5: Oh, see, there you
0: see,
5: go.
0: See, come on.
5: There
0: man.
5: You go. There you go. It be your own people.
0: Hey, man,
5: you
0: ring the bell again.
5: Ring the bell on yourself. All right. Man.
0: This is unbelievable.
5: Yeah, right. Man, you know what type of day I've had, Justin? All right? You know how long it's been? I've been talking Watson all day, and fans are mad, and now I got to come and get told I'm old? Man, be your own people.
6: I never called either of you old. I was just pointing out how young I am.
5: You don't see it?
0: Does Evan Cohen get this kind of treatment? Does Rich Eisen get this kind of treatment? Do the Golics get treated like this?
5: Nope.
0: Does Myron and Matt get treated like this? You know, is Freddie Coleman getting this kind of love? Or is it just exclusive to us here on game night that we get the old jokes thrown at us?
5: Yeah, see, first they hit us with the kid and play of late night radio.
0: Yeah.
5: And now all of a sudden we're getting told we old. That's
0: man,
5: all right.
0: First the Fat Boys break up and now this.
5: Now this. There we go. Yeah.
0: Unbelievable. Again, it be your own people.
5: And now these young boys cue running back to college. How about
0: right,
5: that? Let's
0: exactly.
5: Flip it and spin it on them.
0: At
5: one
0: least
5: time.
0: Once I got out of college, I stayed out.
5: That's right. Yeah, once I dropped out of college, I never
0: went
5: back.
0: I was done. I never thought about going back. Our circumstances may have been a little different
5: it was a little different
0: than these youngsters that are going back to play ball. We weren't doing anything, literally nothing. That's why they, matter of fact, they encouraged us to see the door and not ever return. So
9: that's facts.
0: There's that. But it is a wild time. What, you know, as much as we joke about it and have a good time with it, it's only supposed to be this year.
9: Yeah.
0: That it's wild like this, where you'll see a guy that is in an NFL camp and then return to college. This is supposed to be that kind of a buffer year. I look at it almost similar to when everyone was given an extra year because of COVID and we just kind of didn't know what to expect. And all of a sudden we're seeing like super seniors and we're seeing all these guys are like, whoa, that's strange. They've been in college for a long time. But I feel like even though we said it was only going to be 1 year, it felt like it ended up being multiple years. Like there's still guys in college based off the COVID year.
9: Well, the problem was at that time, you also got X amount of medical red shirts.
0: Yeah.
9: You know, so if you got hurt 3 years and you got an extra year, the COVID year, that's three or four on top of, you know, the four that you got. So I think that was the anomaly in that situation. I hope this is a one-off. Because if it is, so what? Who cares? It is what it is. I get it. Legally, they have a right to this. And if it's legal, then the schools have the right to recruit these guys. Fair exchange ain't no robbery, as my Aunt Denise would say. So I don't have a problem with it. I wouldn't like to see this be college football going forward, where guys go, oh, man, I just didn't make it. I'm going back to school. I don't watch college football to see guys that can't. That didn't make it. Let me say that. Yeah. I don't watch college football to see guys that didn't make it in the NFL. I watch college footballs to see guys trying to make it to the NFL.
0: Right. And reality is everyone's not going to make it. We know that. Right. I mean, there's a difference between a really good college player and an NFL player. Right. It's a different ball game.
9: Yeah.
0: Right. Exactly. We see it every single Saturday. Right. That's why there's marquee games on the college schedule. And it's only a few games. It's not every single week you're playing the best of the best, because that's not reality, right? And there's way too many guys on the roster to be able to fill out that many elite athletes. And I know that some will look at NFL players, oh, he's not that good. He's there.
9: Right.
0: He's
9: right.
0: There. He got there for a reason. At some point in his life, I don't know where it was, at some point in his life, he was the best of the best of that position. He was the best one of that position. I don't know. Like I said, I don't know what walk of life it was, what level it was, but at some point, that player that's now in the NFL was the best at what he does.
9: And Q, I can tell you this, Daquan Wright is probably going to be one of the top tight ends in college football because every player, even on Alabama, even on Ohio State, all those guys don't go to the league.
0: Facts.
9: You know, most of those guys don't go to the league. There's 100 kids on that team.
0: Exactly.
9: And you might have 11 or 12, and that's if you're a dominant, program. So the fact that he got a look and got a tryout, and I think he could have made the Browns, means he's going to go to college, and he should be dominant at his position.
0: Yeah, it's going to be interesting to see how this all plays out. But I'll tell you the one thing about this. And I was having a conversation with Kirk Morrison earlier today, a longtime NFL linebacker with San Diego State. He does plenty of broadcasts. He's fantastic, and he's always a wealth of knowledge. He said, Q, as soon as the season starts, and we're about 3 or 4 weeks in, nobody will be talking about this. Everybody will be talking about the results on the field and how excited we are by this player, this program, or that program. And give it a couple weeks, this will all be behind us, and nobody will be talking about it.
9: Yeah, we have the shortest attention span out there, where just another story happens and we move on. So, yeah, he was spitting right there.
0: Wait, what'd you say? No, I'm kidding. I'm kidding. Right. He's Evan Golden. I'm Q Myers. It's game night here on ESPN Radio. I have a feeling we're going to show some love to Cal Raleigh and what he was able to do on the diamond this evening. That's next here on game night on ESPN Radio on the all-new ESPN app.
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2: Nothing can stop me. I'm all the way up. All the way up.
1: This is All the Way Up.
2: All the way up. All the
1: way up. On game night.
2: I'm all the way up.
0: We are all the way up. He's Emmett Golden. I'm Q Myers. We show the love to the ones that deserve it, and we start out in the WNBA, the Valkyries and the Lynx. Fantastic game. Check it out.
3: Still plenty of basketball in this game. Williams to Zandalasini. Three to shoot. Zandalasini puts it on the deck. Gets it off in time. Oh! It's Chechi's night.
2: Nothing can stop me. I'm all the way up.
4: USA Network on the call there as the Valkyries beat the Lynx 80-66.
0: I didn't realize that was their first win versus the Lynx in franchise history, which, again, take that with a grain of salt. They're only two seasons old. But they were 0-7 in previous meetings. Those are the number one and number two teams in the league right now. Emmett, I mean, there's a chance that when it's all said and done, those two are squared up in the finals and the Valkyries finally got a victory over the Lynx. That could be something to build their confidence moving forward.
4: Yeah, that's big. And again, it's kind of a matchup that I've been looking forward to outside of my Aces, you know, because I'm a big Aces fan.
0: There you go.
4: At least for two more years before the Sirens show up, Cleveland's WNBA team. But great matchup, and I can't wait for the WNBA playoffs.
0: Yeah, the Lynx season low 66 point first game this season where they were under 77. And it's funny, as we were watching them and monitoring this game throughout the course of the night, I kept saying, man, the Lynx, they sure don't seem like they're scoring a lot. I didn't realize that this was their lowest output of the season. First game under 77 points. But again, a lot of credit to the Valkyries to get the victory 80-66. Turning our attention to Major League Baseball, Mariners, Phillies, Cal Raleigh.
5: The 3-1. Swung on, crushed, right field. Has he done it again? It is gone. A solo blast. It's 9-2 Mariners.
2: Nothing can stop me. I'm all the way up.
4: Highlight courtesy of Seattle Sports, 7:10 a.m. Man, big night for Kyle as the Mariners beat the Phillies 9-2.
0: I mean, what a big game for him. Something he needed in a major way, man. I mean, he came into the night batting 159.
4: Yeah.
0: Right? 159. Right, and after the season that he had a year ago, it's the first multi-home run game this season after he led Major League Baseball with 11 of those bad boys in 2025. I said it before, it felt like he was on the back of a milk carton.
4: Yeah.
0: Right, missing. Anyone seen the big dumper? Anyone see the big dumper? Tonight he showed up. And it's funny, man, locally here in Vegas on my local show, I always do a Cadillac player performance of the week.
4: Mm-hmm.
0: I would say he's in the running for it, but it's only Monday. So
4: it's
0: so there's a lot of time for someone else to catch up, but that is very Cadillac worthy right there from Cal Raleigh. I'll just throw it out there like that.
4: Things have been going so bad for him. He raised his batting average like 10 points tonight. Think about that. You usually don't see that big of a change in one night.
0: And on the flip side of that, Zach Wheeler, the Phillies pitcher, 8 earned runs allowed tonight. Ties a career high. He's done it 3 other times, most recently June 16th, 2024. So big up to Cal Raleigh. Big ups to the Mariners as we show that love here on Game Night on ESPN Radio and the all-new ESPN app. How about the Red Sox and the Marlins? This is how it went down the top of the ninth.
6: The pitch is ripped into right field. That's extra bases for Siegler. White runs so well. He's around second. He's going to be waved home. Tony Seagull puts the Red Sox ahead with an RBI triple. It is 3-2 in the ninth.
2: Nothing can stop me. I'm all the way up.
4: WEEI 93.7 FM on the call. The Red Sox beat the Marlins tonight 4-2.
0: There you go. They have now won 4 in a row. It's their 4th straight come from behind victory. They scored 2 runs in the ninth to break that 2-2 tie. And, they got the dub. And, not a Red Sox fan, but I cannot help but admire what they've done this season. I got to give them so much credit for being basically in the dumps and finding a way to pull themselves out of there. And now they're in a really good position as they sit 72-59 overall, six games back of Tampa Bay. The Yankees are behind Tampa Bay, 3.5 back, and then there's the Boston Red Sox. But got to give them a ton of credit just for the season that they've turned in this year in the AL East after basically being left for dead. The Guardians and the Angels, you don't know nothing about those Gardos.
7: Now off the bag at first, here's the pitch, and that's swung on and lifted high in the air, deep right center field, way back there. The outfielders look up, but this ball is gone. A home run, Austin Hedges, and the Guardians pad their lead.
2: Nothing can stop me, I'm all the way up.
4: Highlight courtesy of WTAM 1100. Gardos all the time as they win their fourth in a row, if I'm not mistaken. Guardians 4, Angels 2.
0: They have won now five in a row.
4: Five. So okay. I shortchanged. That's my bad.
0: One. Yeah.
4: That's
0: I can't
4: my
0: believe.
4: Bad.
0: I mean, it is your bad. It also is written on the screen, fifth straight win.
4: Yeah, I wasn't looking at that. I was looking at the score and the credit. That's what I look at. A little secret on the screen. I look at the credit and the score.
0: I'm not mad at that at all. Now they are 66-66. And, man, I look at the AL West, and I just wonder what in the world happened. What went wrong there? The Rangers lead the division 66-66. The Astros 65-66. Like, what are we doing?
4: Yeah.
0: What is going on?
4: And now, you know, the Guardians and the Rangers were tied for that third wild card. Well, now the Astros are in second now in the AL West, so they're a half a game behind Cleveland for that last wild card spot. It's going to be a wild ending to this season when it comes to the wild card.
0: Showing love to the ones that deserve it here on Game Night on ESPN Radio, the all-new ESPN app. He's Emmett Golden. I'm Q Myers. The Giants, the Reds. Mama Q's happy.
5: 2-2 pitch. Swing. There's a shot deep into right center field, into Triples Alley, way back there. Adios, Pelota! To the deepest part of the ballpark, right next to the 415 side. A three-run homer for Rafael Devers.
2: Nothing can stop me. I'm all the way.
4: That's how it sounded on KNBR, the Giants 5, the Reds 0.
0: Man, they've had a bad season, haven't they? I hate to say that. Mama Q's probably going to ground me for saying that, but they've had an awful season, man. It's very un-Giants-like. I'm normally used to the Giants, you know, even if they have a bad season, they'll bounce back the next season to be really good. Or, you know what I mean? They'll just be that one, not sitting there at 53-78. Like, wait, what?
4: Right.
0: What happened to them? But
4: yeah,
0: Rafael
4: thank God
0: Devers,
4: for the Rockies.
0: Yeah, exactly. But Rafael Devers, got to give him props. First Giants player to hit 15 home runs in a season at Oracle Park since Barry Bonds did it in 2007. He did it 16 times. Fourth overall player to hit at least 15 home runs in a season at Oracle since it opened in 2000. The Reds were shut out for the 14th time this season, tying the Pirates for the most in Major League Baseball. So there you go. I guess Mama Q could be happy for one night because it doesn't happen too often with her San Francisco Giants. Not these days. He's Emmett Golden. I'm Q Myers. This has been Game Night on ESPN Radio. 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
22: 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Swing and a drive deep to right field. Cal does it again. 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
26: 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Record-setting night in the WNBA. That's straight ahead. SportsCenter All Night continues. 9 straight wins is what we'd seen from the Phillies over the past couple of weeks. That same time span also saw the Mariners on the wrong side of a couple of blowout losses. But Monday in Seattle, tables seem to be turned, thanks in large part to one particular bat.
22: Now the 3-2. Swing and a drive deep to right field. Cal does it again. Goodbye, baseball. Into the lower deck and right. What a night for the big dumper. Cal rounds second, taking a tour around the bases. His 15th home run of the year in the first. Home run number 16 here in the bottom of the fifth inning. And the Mariners now lead the Phillies 7-2. And what a night for Cal Raleigh.
5: The 3-1. Swung on. Crushed. Right field. Has he done it again? It is gone! Cal Raleigh, his first three-homer game of his career. He crushes a solo blast. It's 9-2 Mariners.
26: 9-2 would be the final over the Phillies. Mariners snapping a four-game losing streak against the Phillies dating back to 2024. Cal Raleigh, 3-for-3, all three were homers. He now has 17 on the season. 3 homers, driving in 4 of the 9 runs. First career game with 3 homers, and first 3-homer game by a Mariners player since Edgar Martinez did it in 1999. Raleigh entered Monday batting .159 on the season. His batting average was 7th worst entering a three-homer game by a player since 1900. He gets the three homers. Mariners get the win. Phillies get their nine-game win streak snapped. That nine-game streak had been the longest active win streak in Major League Baseball. In Miami, Red Sox trailed 2-1 in the seventh. They tied it up in the eighth. And then at the top of the ninth,
0: the pitch is ripped into right field. That's extra bases for Siegler. White runs so well. He's around second. He's going to be waved home. Tony Seagull puts the Red Sox ahead with an RBI triple. It is 3-2 in the ninth.
26: WEEI with the call. They'd win it 4-2. The Red Sox fourth straight come from behind victory. 16th comeback win since the All-Star break. That's the most in baseball. Red Sox scoring a pair in the ninth to break that 2-2 tie. 69 ninth inning runs this season. That snaps a tie with the Braves and the Rockies for most in Major League Baseball. Red Sox get the 4-2 win on the road in Florida. Speaking of Florida, Rays and Tigers.
1: 1-1. Swung on and hit high in the air to fairly deep right field. Over and back and toward the wall, and watching it sail on out of here is the right fielder for the Tigers, Zach McKinstry. Jonathan Arondo with just his second homer in the last couple months. And it's his 16th of the year, and the Rays extend their lead to 4-1.
26: 620 WDAE, 4-1 the final for Tampa Bay as they beat the Tigers. Drew Rasmussen, six innings of three-hit balls, striking out five. He's earned the win in seven consecutive starts, longest streak of his career. The Tigers, meanwhile, suffering a sixth consecutive loss, their second six-game losing streak this season after losing eight straight back in the month of May. SportsCenter All Night, ESPN Radio.
2: Deshaun Watson, named the starting quarterback of the Cleveland Browns.
3: Deshaun is going to start against Jacksonville, and ultimately felt like Deshaun gave us the best chance to move the ball and score points.
4: This is what I've been working for 2 years.
6: I am shocked. I feel awful for the fans of the Cleveland Browns.
26: Still another week of preseason to go, but the NFL regular season is right around the corner. Looking back just about 16 months ago, this is what we heard from Browns owner Jimmy Haslam about Cleveland's quarterback situation.
7: Well, I mean, let's address the elephant in the room. You know, we took a big swing and miss with Deshaun. We thought we had the quarterback. We didn't. And we gave up a lot of draft picks to get him. So we've got to dig ourselves out of that hole.
27: Shouldn't they be held accountable for that decision?
7: Listen, I've said this, I think, numerous times. The Deshaun Watson was an entire organization decision, and it ends with D&I. So, you know, hold us accountable.
26: That was a year ago March. Now, Deshaun Watson is the Browns starter. Todd Monken, the head coach, making the decision known on Monday.
3: Deshaun is going to start against Jacksonville. Took in the full body of work over the course of offseason to training camp to the games, the joint practice, and ultimately felt like to start the season on the road, Deshaun gave us the best chance to move the ball and score points. I mean, that's really what it's about. And felt that way going in the last game, but wasn't sure, and after we talked as a staff, and after we re-looked at everything, we're going to go that direction.
26: Todd Monken saying that's what it was about. What he says it wasn't about was Watson ripping the Cleveland fans who booed him this past weekend.
3: Absolutely not. Zero. There was nothing to do with that. I mean, ultimately, the fans want us to win. I mean, ultimately, put a good product on the field. That's really what they want. And so that's our job as coaches, why we're hired, to try and put the best product on the field. And when we don't, then I understand their frustration. But ultimately, they don't decide who plays. I mean, who would I be if I let someone outside of the building decide who plays?
26: Deshaun Watson, named the starter for the Cleveland Browns, ESPN analyst Dan Orlovsky.
6: I'm shocked. If this was just a football decision, just football, I haven't seen every day of practice, I would probably say coin flip, 50-50, start the guy you want. Doesn't really like matter to me. After Saturday's press conference, I'm shocked that they did this to the Cleveland fans. I've said if I was a Cleveland fan and Deshaun's still starting week three, I would not go to the game because of the interaction that we saw.
26: What?
6: I've had a buddy text me saying, this is smart by the Browns. They'll go 0-2. Deshaun will struggle, and all of a sudden Shador gets named the starting quarterback for the week three game, which is their home opener, and he's the hero.
26: Bingo.
6: I only know him as a coach. I've spent some time with him just because of games. I mean, he is a all ball, all the time, high level competitor, maniac. I don't know him as a guy, so I can't comment on him like that, but I don't think that he would sign up for that.
26: Browns play their first two games on the road. Deshaun Watson named the starter to start the season. Todd Monken says, though, it will not be week to week. ESPN Browns reporter Daniel Oyafuse.
8: As you heard Todd Monken say, he took in the full body of work when naming a starting quarterback. But one factor in particular that played a big role in his decision was starting the first two games of the season on the road in the pre-snap operation. I've watched Todd Monken this summer hound his offense about getting in and out of the huddle quickly, cadence from the quarterback, making the right checks. And that really hints at the experience of Watson, a nine-year veteran. Now, the last time we saw Watson on the field, he struggled on Saturday in the second half against the Bills. But Monken said that he does not anticipate the quarterback decision will be a week-to-week thing. He said that we anticipate Watson will play better or we wouldn't be starting him.
9: Okay, keep in mind, this decision comes 2 days after Watson was booed by Browns fans during Cleveland's preseason game against the Bills. His response caused quite a buzz afterwards. Been a PR nightmare over the last 48 hours. Daniel, what are the Browns and Watson saying after those post-game comments?
8: Yeah, well, when we spoke to Todd Monken the day after, he kind of previewed this decision. He said that those comments would not play a role in who he picked to be the starting quarterback. And on Monday today, Watson walked back those comments. He actually opened up his press conference saying that the emotions got the best of him. He didn't mean to come at the fan base and that he understands their frustrations after 4 years of injuries and poor play. Now, we won't see Watson and the starting offense in the preseason finale on Thursday at home against the Patriots. But the next time we would see him would be week three against the Panthers. That response will be very interesting. For now, he said he's not focused on that. He said, as long as I'm playing winning good football, everything else will work out.
26: A lot of the reaction stemming from the reaction to the boos that Deshaun Watson heard this weekend earlier on ESPN Radio are Kimberly Martin.
10: I remember going to training camp. I remember going to those practices, offseason practices, and fans were wearing the Forger, were excited about him being there. Honestly, they disregarded the legal issues. They were like, we have a franchise guy now. So for him to say it's personal, the issue really is his play has not been good. And it's not just this preseason game. And for him to say it's personal is where I was a little befuddled, because I have been there when these fans have cheered him and was there when they were excited that he was their guy. So if he had not gotten hurt, or if he had just played well in the games where he was playing, this would have been a non-issue.
26: And now he's the starting quarterback. The move by the Browns on Monday met with a variety of reactions. Some say they assumed it's how the Browns would do it. Many say they're stunned, especially after what happened over the weekend. ESPN analyst Mina Kimes.
11: It's been years since the trade happened, since 27 allegations of sexual harassment and assault came out. In that time frame, the fact that he has still not developed the ability to talk about this, he talked about personal issues, and not show any sense of contrition or acceptance or growth, quite frankly, was pretty jarring to see. As far as the football side of it go, I agree with your assessment. I mean, I've watched every snap Watson has played since becoming a Brown, before the injury, and now in the preseason, and he is a shell of the quarterback he was early in his career. I think if I had to just isolate the one thing that stands out, it's an unwillingness or hesitation to push the ball downfield that stands in such stark contrast to who he was. And frankly, it puts a cap on this offense. Even if they feel the operation is cleaner and he'll play on time more so than Shador, it's not been exciting with this quarterback.
26: And he is the starter now to go into the 2026 season. ESPN analyst Field Yates.
12: The only explanation that I can think of is that if the Browns start

0: out of scouting in what could be one of the deepest quarterback classes that we've had, at least since that 2024 year when Caleb Williams, Jaden Daniels, and Drake May went 1-2.
1: Deshaun Watson's last NFL game, October of 2024, 693 days ago. Week 3 will be the Browns opener at home. That one will be against Carolina after Cleveland opens with 2 on the road. SportsCenter all night, ESPN Radio. WNBA action, and it was a record-setting night. Angel Reese breaks the WNBA single-game rebounding record with 26 as the Dream beat the Sparks 78-71. Reese had 11 points, career-high 26 rebounds. That's the single-game record for rebounds in the WNBA. 458 rebounds this season. That sets the single-season record for rebounds. She passes Asia Wilson's 451, which was set 2 years ago. For Angel Reese, her 27th double-double this season, and the Dream get the win over the Sparks, who had 27 in the loss for Nneka Ogwumike. Meanwhile, marquee match between the Valkyries and the Lynx.
2: Still plenty of basketball in this game. Williams to Zandalasini. Three to shoot. Zandalasini puts it on the deck. Gets it off in time. Oh! It's Chechi's night!
1: Saw it on USA Network. Valkyries, an 80-66 win over the Lynx. Lynx with a season low 66 points. Valkyries get their first win against the Lynx in franchise history. After the game, Cecilia Vandalasini.
3: Chechi, that was such an intense battle. What did it take for this group to hold off the Minnesota Lynx in this game?
4: Yeah, I think today our mentality was on point. We wanted to, you know, come back since the last two games. We have a little bit of time, so we wanted to execute. We really wanted this game to be, you know, on our side, and I think we did a great job on the game plan, energy, effort. So I'm really proud of this one.
3: Chechi, what about your mentality personally? We know you have a lot of memories in this building. Just what was your approach? What's your mentality coming into tonight?
4: Yeah, I mean, of course, Minnesota is a special place for me. And when you come here as an opponent, you want to win. Also because it's the toughest score on the W right now in this arena. They're the number one team, so you always want to beat them. And, you know, going towards the playoff, we want to make sure we mark those details and get the job done.
3: What is it about this group that defensively you hold a team like Minnesota to just 66 points?
4: Yeah, as I said, today it was a team effort. Everybody stepped up. I think we executed really well our game plan, which was key. Everybody on the same page. And again, big team effort.
3: Chechi, congrats on the win. Thanks.
4: Thank you.
1: Valkyries get their first win against the Lynx in franchise history. Lynx, as you heard, held to 66 points, lowest this season. First game this season under 77. Minnesota snapping a six-game win streak with the loss to the Valkyries. Record tying day in Williamsport. That's next. 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
1: 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Starting quarterback news hitting us on Monday. Yes, there's the Cleveland Browns. Also, the Florida Gators. That job goes to transfer Aaron Filer. He's been named the starting quarterback for the Gators as they go into the season. He transferred from Georgia Tech, and he will get the start against Florida Atlantic September 5th. ESPN analyst Sam Acho.
2: I expect a clean operation, but the one thing I do want to see improve from Aaron Filer is just to protect the football. In the limited reps that he had last year at Georgia Tech behind Haynes Kings, there was a couple, you saw interception, you saw fumble, and of course, some of those reps were behind, you know, in a tough situation, maybe not playing with the ones per se, but with the John Summerall coach team, with his defensive background, defensive mind, the focus has to be on protecting the rock. So yes, getting the right play, yes, audible, kill, all those things, but you have to be better with the football, specifically in the pocket if you're in Filer for this Florida team.
1: He started for Georgia Tech against Gardner Webb last year, appeared in three games as the backup, played well in the game against an FCS opponent, completed 75% of his passes, 373 yards through both a touchdown and an interception. Now the starting quarterback for the Florida Gators. In Williamsport, among the action that we saw on Monday, Alabama, a 6-5 come-from-behind win over Pennsylvania in seven innings. Alabama walking it off. Largest comeback win at the Little League Baseball World Series in their state's history. They trailed 5-0 after the top of the third inning. They rallied to win it 6-5 in seven. They tied the game in the bottom of the third inning, all five runs scoring with two outs. They wind up walking it off. Kenley Rasmus took to the mound in relief. Six strikeouts, two hits allowed in 4 2/3 innings of relief. 14 strikeouts for her now at the Little League World Series this year. That's tied for the most by a girl all time. She ties Monet Davis from 2014.
3: I'm feeling so excited, and I don't even know what to say because I just love this game, and I just want to keep winning.
4: What can you say about your catcher, the performance he had, not only obviously at the plate at the last at-bat, but also just helping you throughout this game?
3: Oh, I'm so grateful for him, and I couldn't be here without him.
5: You know, after the game, he talked with Jess Sims, and he said it was the energy in the dugout and Coach Gus that helped you guys through that moment. When you were down 5-0, that is not a small lead to come back from. So when you were down in that moment, what was going through your mind?
3: I just was thinking, like, I know we can do it. We've done it before. And I just believed in us, and I knew we could keep the energy and win this game.
4: Your Uncle Case comes in and hands you the ball when you're down 5-0. He says this. I want you to take a listen to it because our viewers got to listen to this little speech he gave.
6: How you feeling? You feeling no? Ha! Freaking A. Well, thank God we got Kenley Rasmus. Give me the ball, man. Your ball.
4: Thank God we got Kenley Rasmus. So when you hear that and that ball is handed to you, what goes through your mind, Kenley?
3: I wanted the ball this whole game, but unfortunately I didn't get it. And I just, when that moment came, I just knew I had to be locked into the game and throw strikes.
4: Your uncle and your pops, Corey, on the team's coaching staff, their experience in the major leagues, how does that help you in situations that get as, you know, ramped up as the one you walked into?
3: They've influenced me so much, and they've taught me everything I know, and I couldn't be here without them.
1: Kenley Rasmus with another half dozen strikeouts in relief in the come-from-behind win for Alabama on Monday. 14 total strikeouts at the Little League World Series thus far. Her dad, former big leaguer Corey Rasmus, he pitched in 84 major league games for the Braves and Angels. She's the niece of former major leaguer Colby Rasmus. Speaking of Major League Baseball, Cubs and Diamondbacks.
7: Here comes the 1-0 to Conforto. He hits a high drive, deep right field. Get out the tape measure, long gone. Michael Conforto, a two-run homer. Cubs lead 4-0.
8: And now the 1-1.
7: drilled in the air to left, deep. Back goes Kepler to the wall. Gone! Home run for Carson Kelly. The bottom of the order goes back to back. And the Cubs now lead 5-0.
1: Cubs go on to a 7-0 win over the Diamondbacks. Cubs' fourth straight win over the Diamondbacks all this season. Tied for the team's second longest win streak against Arizona in series history. Back-to-back homers in the sixth, third time with back-to-back homers this month. That's the most in Major League Baseball. San Francisco Giants getting multiple runs with one swing.
8: 2-2 pitch. Swing. There's a shot deep into right center field, into Triples Alley, way back there. Adios! Pelota! To the deepest part of the ballpark, right next to the 415 side. A three-run homer for Rafael Devers.
1: John Miller, KNBR, Devers with that three-run homer in the second inning. The Giants snapping a four-game losing streak with a 5-0 shutout of the Reds. Jason Foley works an inning and a third for the win. After Carson Wisenhunt left in the third inning with pain in his pitching elbow. He was coming off an outing where he gave up a career-worst 7 runs and 9 hits over 4 innings. He'll have an MRI on Tuesday. San Francisco, though, gets the 5-0 shutout of the Reds. Giants began the game with 4 straight hits off Chase Burns, who falls to 14-3 with the loss. Reds, meanwhile, shut out for the 14th time this season. That's tied for the most in Major League Baseball this season. Guardians a 4-2 win over the Angels. Cleveland with the win, moving a half game ahead of the Astros for the third and final wild card spot in the American League. For Cleveland, it's their fifth consecutive win, second longest win streak they've had this season. They won 7 straight in mid-May. Well, coming up, the decision's been made in Cleveland. Is it the right one? Certainly came with controversy. That's next. SportsCenter All Night continues. It's ESPN Radio.
9: Hey, this is Rich Eisen. 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Is Aaron Donald back yet or what? 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
1: Cal Raleigh, three homers in the Mariners' win over the Phillies, who have their nine-game win streak come to an end. Angel Reese with a WNBA record, 26 rebounds in Atlanta's win over the LA Sparks. Browns spark some controversy, naming Deshaun Watson as their starter.
2: Deshaun Watson named the starting quarterback of the Cleveland Browns.
3: Deshaun is going to start against Jacksonville, took in the full body of work, and ultimately felt like Deshaun gave us the best chance to move the ball and score points.
4: This is what I've been working for 2 years, is to be able to show that capable of being a starter for one of the 32 organizations in this league.
5: I'm not saying it makes sense. I'm not saying this is what I would do, but I'm not surprised, as other people are, that Deshaun is the guy.
6: I am shocked. I feel awful for the fans of the Cleveland Browns.
1: A lot of eye-popping reactions to Deshaun Watson being named the starting quarterback in Cleveland on the This Is Football podcast. Host Kevin Clark.
7: I think pathetic is an all-encompassing phrase that I would use for all of this stuff. And Deshaun Watson's wrong about one thing. He's wrong about a lot of things, but he's wrong about one thing in this clip. It's not personal. It's business. It's performance-based. They boo him because he's an avatar for the worst trade in NFL history, the worst contract in NFL history, the fact that Cleveland fans have seen a lot of bad quarterback play, and even in that context, he's among the worst. He is among the worst. For a starting job, I would have gone Shadur first, trade second, somebody like Todd Monken's former quarterback, Stetson Bennett, maybe somebody like that. Third would be Dylan Gabriel. Fourth would be Dan Orlovsky. Fifth would be Bernie Kosar. Sixth would be Deshaun Watson. Okay, maybe you got you and Bernie. You and Bernie could do a little quarterback competition. I'd rather have that than Deshaun Watson starting just for the Cleveland fans. Cleveland fans, as you said, Dan, deserve better.
1: Browns coach Todd Monken saying Monday Deshaun Watson is the starter for week one, but then added it won't be week to week. The Browns play their first two games on the road before playing at home in week three. ESPN's David Dennis Jr.
8: You got to make the owners listen to you. Don't go to those games. Don't go to the games. The booze didn't work. Don't go. There should be a total blackout in Cleveland if he's there in week three and that dude is starting. Don't go to the games. Because you want to talk about, like, if you are saying the Cleveland Browns, the reason that we are keeping Deshaun Watson is for monetary reasons, because we want to our $46 million investment or whatever, the $87 million cap hit that would happen for the next 2 years is too much to bear. Well, how about you face a little bit of financial pressure from the fans? We not showing up.
1: Browns play at home in week three. Will Watson be the quarterback at that point? Aaron Goldhammer from ESPN Cleveland.
9: If I had to guess, here's how this is going to go. Watson's going to stink the first 2 weeks. Mm-hmm. They'll make the change to Shadur by the time they come home for the third game. Mm-hmm. It's a godsend for the Browns that the first two games are on the road, and they're not going to let Watson, I don't think, even on the sidelines for Thursday night against the Patriots in the preseason finale. So wow. I don't know that Watson will start a home game this year unless he gets off to a good start, which, I mean, I just don't think that's within the realm of realistic possibility.
1: And then, either way, it's going to be a lot of talk about it. If you're the coach, if you're Todd Monken, there may be distractions involved. ESPN analyst Herm Edwards.
10: Well, win. If you win, it's not a distraction, right?
11: There won't be.
10: Yeah. If you don't win, then you got problems, because then they'll be talking about, well, do we need to make a change at the quarterback? And if that's the situation, then that'll take place. And if Shadur can't win games, then there's seven quarterbacks coming out this year out of college football, and they'll draft one. You know, Cleveland's been a mess, okay? Yeah. And they brought a little bit of this on their own. They signed him to this big deal, Deshaun. And, you know, I look at the situation that happened in Seattle with Russell Wilson. They just bid it and said, hey, man, we're going to move on. And let Russell Wilson go. They owed him 25. And let him go. Yeah. Let him walk.
1: Certainly plenty of reactions, both on social media and in everyday discussion, to the Browns naming Deshaun Watson as their starting quarterback. Plenty of reactions on ESPN Radio.
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0: On Unsportsmanlike.
11: For you to say that the fans are disrespectful, quite frankly, is audacity on a level that I didn't even know existed. The fans were put in an impossible position. Cleveland Browns fans are incredibly loyal. They love their city. They love this franchise. It's an emotional conundrum for you to have to abandon that because the team elected to push their morals to the side and bring this guy in because they thought that he would be good at football. When he wasn't good at football at all, they have every right to let him and let this organization know how they feel. And I can't believe he's delusional enough to get in front of a podium and somehow think it's their fault.
0: Mike Senior, Mike Junior, the Golics.
2: If you're Todd Monken, you're coming into this situation saying, I'm not trying to end up like everyone else. And so I'm going to come in and give the best decision that I think helps me and helps this staff keep our jobs. Because organizationally, this is the most antagonistic decision you could make for your fan base possible. Where you got two quarterbacks that are kind of close and you pick the one that's been the albatross around your franchise's neck in so many ways since he stepped foot on campus.
12: If it's close, I would go with Shedeur Sanders. See what you have in Shedeur. With the quarterback class coming out next year, see what Shedeur can bring. We know he went in the fifth round. We know he's a better talent than the fifth round. I would have started him. Without question, I would have started him to see what you had.
0: The Rich Eisen Show.
9: Competition, sure. But there is a thumb on the scale for Deshaun Watson because the Browns want to see if he has anything from 2019 left in him. They want to see if that guy that they acquired, is that guy still in there? And it doesn't really matter how much Shedeur is being a professional and showing up and showing out in any practices or preseason games. It's going to be him. And after this weekend and what happened this weekend, I could not be more sure of what I heard back in the spring and throughout was the truth.
0: Matt Jones, Myron Metcalf, they are Matt and Myron.
13: There were people on Saturday who thought he might get cut from the team, and today he's named the starter in Cleveland.
14: My problem with the battle is, this ain't Steve Young, Joe Montana. You know, Shedeur Sanders, I think, clearly hasn't done enough in Todd Monken's eyes to really separate himself. So you start with the veteran. That doesn't mean Deshaun Watson is going to finish the season as a starter, but I can understand why you put him in a position on the road to be the guy.
0: Freddie and Harry.
15: Maybe the Cleveland Browns are doing their tanking because the guy that they want to be a starting quarterback is not on their roster right now. The Cleveland Browns are banking on someone in next year's draft that's going to be a first-round pick. The Cleveland Browns want Deshaun Watson to be a starting quarterback, playing bad enough where they'll be in a position with two first-round picks that they can get the guy they really want.
0: Amber and Ian.
2: I don't know if it was Monken's decision. For him to announce Deshaun after that presser, I was shocked, stunned, blown away.
16: If he was out there and he was playing great and he was winning games, there wouldn't be any boom. For better or for worse, there ain't a ton of moralizing out there. It's about winning. It's about losing. It's about being great or sucking. Like, that's it. They're booing you because you haven't been good for them and they paid you all that money.
0: Game night.
2: I thought when he called out the fan base, that was him basically writing his ticket out of town, right? I thought that was him basically saying, hey, I'm going to do everything I can to get a pink slip.
17: Yeah, there's no way out of Cleveland, and he knows that.
18: Can we hear it again?
1: Deshaun Watson, QB1 now for the Cleveland Browns. 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Right now, SportsCenter all night. Speaking of quarterbacks in the spotlight, in Atlanta Falcons quarterback Michael Penix Jr. cleared to practice fully. Head coach Kevin Stefanski said Penix will do 11-on-11 team periods for the first time since he underwent ACL surgery back in November. Now he's got to keep his eye on him.
19: Really no different than any player, just executing techniques and fundamentals on a given play. Again, the new part for Mike is just being in there with a full offensive line, a full defensive line. But he's been in walk-through huddles. He's been in 7-on-7. He's obviously gone through individual. So this is a good, now that you know Mike is cleared, it's a good that he can start that process of getting back to 11-on-11. Listen, competition is near and dear to all of our hearts, and whether you're, whatever the depth chart looks like, whatever that Matt puts out, you're competing every single day. We do compete periods in practice. You're competing against yourself. That alarm clock goes off, and you're in a competition. Everything we do around this building is competing. So I know it's easy to say position battles and those type of things, but we're constantly competing, and that's not the focus for our guys. Our guys are pushing each other by showing up and putting in the work.
1: Atlanta coach Kevin Stefanski, now that he has Michael Penix Jr. cleared to practice. Speaking of back at practice, Christian McCaffrey with the Niners. He's been held out past couple of weeks, leading to quite a bit of speculation, whether it was contract-related or not. McCaffrey saying it was just part of the plan.
20: Yeah, obviously when you don't practice, the way the media works now is firestorm. But, this was kind of part of the plan from the jump, was to ramp up pretty big, get 9-10 practices in. Kind of come back down and then ramp back up so we're fresh for the duration. So, our staff's done a great job of kind of coming up with specific plans. And, again, I feel great. So, feel fresh, and it's good to be back out there.
1: Speaking of ramping things up, Robert Saleh, new coach in Tennessee, trying to ramp up the offense there.
21: All the way across the board, in all three phases, we've got a lot of work to do. But we were close yesterday to having some really cool moments. But like I said, it's going back and watching the tape, what I felt during the game and what we saw during the game was verified by the tape. Cam was making good decisions. He was taking what the defense gave. Their best scheme is built to make you take checkdowns, make you put the ball down in front, and you got to rally, make a guy miss, and you got to grind out yards. But we had three opportunities on some deeper developing concepts that we were just off. But we've got work to do in all three phases.
1: And as for quarterback Cam Ward, what the offense needs to improve on?
22: I would say our biggest improvement is, connecting on deep play. We only get a certain amount of, shots that we get to take each and every game because the defense are so good. So when we get to play downfield, myself and the receivers, we have to make the play. So I need to throw them, catchable ball. They're going to do their job by, attacking and making the play. So I think that's what's left for us. And once we do that, we'll be a pretty solid offense.
1: Cam Ward trying to get that offense set for week number one. SportsCenter All Night, ESPN Radio.
23: Browns are waiving tight end Daquan Wright, who has an agreement in place to play for LSU if he clears waivers.
24: Once you go to the NFL, to me, you're in the NFL. You don't get the opportunity to come back. That means you're kicking somebody else off your team. I don't think that's fair to the players that worked all summer, all spring.
1: It's been an interesting situation. The Cleveland Browns waiving Wright, who has an agreement in place for the 2026 season to play for LSU. Wright, believed to be the first player to have an agreement to return to play in college. Although, says LSU coach Lane Kiffin,
25: I believe that my job is to LSU and the LSU people that hire me and the fans, in that if players are available to recruit and are made eligible, and this happens all the time around the country. This is not new that this happens. Normally, they're individual cases, as you've seen through time. You have very significant quarterbacks last season and this coming season that were ineligible by the NCAA and made eligible by injunctions. So this is really not new. I just think some people aren't realizing how similar all the situations are because of that.
1: Technically correct. Lane Kiffin did say similar because, yes, we have had judges decide cases of eligibility. No, we have not had a player go from an NFL training camp back to college. ESPN insider Adam Schefter.
26: It's a transformational transaction. Mm-hmm. We have a tight end right now, Daquan Wright, who is on the verge of becoming the first player ever to go from an NFL training camp to playing college football in the same season. It's never happened. And there are a group of players right now where this also could be in play for, but he is the first one. And if he goes unclaimed on waivers with the NFL, which we'll know at 4:00 Eastern on Tuesday, he then would essentially follow through on the agreement he has with LSU to go from playing with the Cleveland Browns to playing for the LSU Tigers, where he would make more money playing college football than he would in the NFL. This is an example of the wild, distorted, unusual, unprecedented times we're living in.
1: Got a lot of people shaking their heads, including Ohio State coach Ryan Day.
3: If there are teams that have some players out there who are cut from NFL rosters that are going to be on other teams, we have to at least consider it and look at it. Do I like anything about it? Absolutely not. But we got to do what's right for Ohio State. So it's sort of a day-to-day thing right now. And like anything, we're just going to try to adapt. But I think we would all agree, maybe not everybody, but that, you know, there has to be a certain point where your roster gets locked in. But whenever I heard that we were in a meeting and someone says, yeah, LSU just got a commitment from the Browns tight end, I said, we are certainly in a different world right now.
1: And he could make more in college by doing that. Moving atop their division, that's next. SportsCenter All Night continues. It's ESPN Radio.
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1: 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Back to the Diamond. Twins haven't had much success on the road of late, but Monday facing the Athletics.
2: This ball hit high in the air for Kreidler. That ball is clobbered deep into the Sacramento night, headed for the clubhouse and gone. And welcome home, Ryan Kreidler, a moonshot off the top of the clubhouse. It's 3-1 Twins.
1: Twins getting out to the early start midway through the game. Fifth inning, they go on to a 9-6 win. It's a three-run win. Treasure Island Baseball Network Twins snapping a five-game road losing streak had been tied for their second longest this season. Nationals pulling away from the Rockies.
3: The 1-2, swing a long drive right field for Lyle. Back Moniak to the wall, and it is long gone. Up into the second deck, below the scoreboard, a three-run homer for Dalen Lyle. Nationals lead it 13-3.
1: 13-3 would be the final. Nationals Radio Network with the call as Washington snaps a four-game losing streak. Their 17th game this season where they've scored double digits. Most they've had in a season since 2019. They had 20 games that season. They have 17 this season as they beat Colorado, which suffers a seventh consecutive loss.
0: SportsCenter All Night.
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0: 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Number four.
1: Giants with a 5-0 shutout of the Reds. 60% of that offense from one swing. KNBR.
5: 2-2 pitch. Swing. There's a shot deep into right center field, into Triples Alley. Way back there. Adios! Pelota! To the deepest part of the ballpark. Right next to the 415 side. A three-run homer for Rafael Devers.
0: Number three.
1: Red Sox win in Miami. A fourth straight come-from-behind win. WEEI.
6: Pitch is ripped into right field. That's extra bases for Siegler. White runs so well. He's around second. He's going to be waved home. Tony Seagull puts the Red Sox ahead with an RBI triple. It is 3-2 in the ninth.
0: Number two.
1: Rangers pound the White Sox in Chicago, but it wasn't just offense for Texas. 105-3, the fan.
7: The 1-0, swinging a drive deep out into right field. Nimmo going back on this one. At the wall, he leaps, and Nimmo makes the catch. Brandon Nimmo takes a two-run home run away from Andrew Benintendi. What a play by Nimmo to keep it a 2-0 ball game.
0: Number one.
1: Mariners top the Phillies. Cal Raleigh with three hits in the game. None of the three stay in the yard. Seattle Sports, 7:10 a.m.
8: The 3-1. Swung on. Crossed. Right field. Has he done it again? It is gone! Cal Raleigh, his first three-homer game of his career. He crushes a solo blast. It's
1: Mariners get the win. Raleigh with three hits, all three home runs. Also heard the Rangers win over the White Sox, getting that great defensive play. They also got some offense.
7: Well, here's Lankford, and he lifts one high into the air, deep left. And Tanachi going back. He's at the wall, and it is gone. Another rainbow home run for the Rangers for Wyatt, his 15th of the season. It comes with Lopez on board, and the Rangers are up now 11-2.
1: They go on to that 11-2 win. They move into first place in the American League West, having won four of their last five games. 11 runs is the most they've scored in a road game this season. SportsCenter All Night, ESPN Radio. Back to the NFL. Big news on Monday. Deshaun Watson being named the starter in Cleveland. That's for week one. Then we have others coming back to practice. Christian McCaffrey. Malik Nabers for the Giants. His coach, John Harbaugh.
9: Yeah, I just don't want to like make any kind of statements like that. I think it's reasonable to assume that. You know, those are all kind of things that you can assume. It's just based on watching the guy practice. But, you know, I know the only thing I know more than you guys know is that what the docs and the trainers tell me as far as his rehab. So, and that's doing well. He's doing really well with that. He's strong. He's in a good place. But how he gets through practice, how ready he is to play and protect himself is really based on practice.
1: See if he's ready to go in week number one. Niners activating George Kittle. ESPN's Adam Schefter.
10: Well, let's go back to last week because they were in Los Angeles for a joint scrimmage with the Chargers. And while they were there on Wednesday, George Kittle got a chance to go meet with the surgeon who performed the surgery on his torn Achilles, Dr. Neil Elitrosh. And from what I understand, it was a great meeting. George Kittle was ahead on all markers. He's in a great spot. This doesn't mean that he will play week one, but everything looks right now to be trending in the direction. He received a favorable report from Dr. Elitrosh. The Niners officially debated him yesterday. So the fact that the doctor seems to have been good with where he's at right now, when they've activated him, the way it's tracking right now makes it look like a distinct possibility that he's going to be on that field for that opening game against the Rams, which should be a very quick recovery from a torn Achilles. But right now, I think he's very pleased with where he's at. The doctor's pleased with where he's at, and the Niners are pleased with where he's at.
1: Speaking of injuries, we saw Ashton Jeanty taken off the field this weekend, needed help to get off the field, sprained ankle, and not expected to be a major issue for the entire season. Well, straight ahead, how did we get to the decision that came down on Monday? SportsCenter All Night continues. It's ESPN Radio.
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0: Coming up on SportsCenter All Night. The Phillies try to make it 10 in a row against the Mariners.
3: Now the 3-2. Swing and a drive deep to right field. Cal does it again. Goodbye, baseball.
0: A starter has been named in Cleveland.
23: After Saturday's press conference, I'm shocked that they did this to the Cleveland fans.
0: The Lynx look to win their seventh in a row against the Valkyries.
24: Miles turns the corner. He is so good at finding an angle.
0: Plus, we have the latest on NFL players trying to return to college.
25: There's a lot of people trying to do the same thing. 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
1: 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Record-setting night in the WNBA, that's straight ahead. SportsCenter All Night continues. Nine straight wins is what we'd seen from the Phillies over the past couple of weeks. That same time span also saw the Mariners on the wrong side of a couple of blowout losses. But Monday in Seattle, tables seem to be turned thanks in large part to one particular bat.
3: Now the 3-2. Swing and a drive deep to right field. Cal does it again. Goodbye, baseball. Into the lower deck and right. What a night for the big dumper. Cal rounds second, taking a tour around the bases. His 15th home run of the year in the first. Home run number 16 here in the bottom of the fifth inning. And the Mariners now lead the Phillies 7-2. And what a night for Cal Raleigh.
5: The 3-1. Swung on. Crushed. Right field. Has he done it again? It is gone. Cal Raleigh. His first three-homer game of his career. He crushes a solo blast. It's 9-2 Mariners.
1: 9-2 would be the final over the Phillies. Mariners snapping a four-game losing streak against the Phillies dating back to 2024. Cal Raleigh, 3-for-3. All three were homers. He now has 17 on the season. Three homers, driving in four of the nine runs. First career game with three homers. And first three-homer game by a Mariners player since Edgar Martinez did it in 1999. Raleigh entered Monday batting 159 on the season. His batting average was seventh worst entering a three-homer game by a player since 1900. He gets the three homers. Mariners get the win. Phillies get their nine-game win streak snapped. That nine-game streak had been the longest active win streak in Major League Baseball. In Miami, Red Sox trailed 2-1 in the seventh. They tied it up in the eighth. And then in the top of the ninth,
3: the pitch is ripped into right field. That's extra bases for Siegler. White runs so well. He's around second. He's going to be waved home. Tony Seagull puts the Red Sox ahead with an RBI triple. It is 3-2 in the ninth.
1: WEI with the call. They'd win it 4-2. The Red Sox fourth straight come from behind victory. 16th comeback win since the All-Star break. That's the most in baseball. Red Sox scoring a pair in the ninth to break that 2-2 tie. 69 ninth inning runs this season. That snaps a tie with the Braves and the Rockies for most in Major League Baseball. Red Sox get the 4-2 win on the road in Florida. Speaking of Florida, Rays and Tigers.
26: 1-1. Swung on and hit high in the air to fairly deep right field. Over and back and toward the wall, and watching it sail on out of here is the right fielder for the Tigers, Zach McKinstry. Jonathan Arondo with just his second homer in the last couple months. And it's his 16th of the year, and the Rays extend their lead to 4-1.
1: 620 WDAE. 4-1 the final for Tampa Bay as they beat the Tigers. Drew Rasmussen, 6 innings of 3-hit balls, striking out 5. He's earned the win in 7 consecutive starts, longest streak of his career. The Tigers, meanwhile, suffering a 6th consecutive loss, their 2nd 6-game losing streak this season after losing 8 straight back in the month of May. SportsCenter All Night, ESPN Radio.
2: Deshaun Watson named the starting quarterback of the Cleveland Browns.
4: Deshaun is going to start against Jacksonville, and ultimately felt like Deshaun gave us the best chance to move the ball and score points.
6: This is what I've been working for 2 years.
7: I am shocked. I feel awful for the fans of the Cleveland Browns.
1: Still another week of preseason to go, but the NFL regular season is right around the corner. Looking back just about 16 months ago, this is what we heard from Browns owner Jimmy Haslam about Cleveland's quarterback situation.
8: Well, I mean, let's address the elephant in the room. You know, we took a big swing and miss with Deshaun. We thought we had the quarterback. We didn't. And we gave up a lot of draft picks to get him. So we've got to dig ourselves out of that hole.
9: Shouldn't they be held accountable for that decision?
8: Listen, I've said this, I think, numerous times. The Deshaun Watson was an entire organization decision, and it ends with D&I. So, you know, hold us accountable.
1: That was a year ago, March. Now, Deshaun Watson is the Browns starter. Todd Monken, the head coach, making the decision known on Monday.
4: Deshaun is going to start against Jacksonville. Took in the full body of work over the course of offseason to training camp to the games, the joint practice, and ultimately felt like to start the season on the road, Deshaun gave us the best chance to move the ball and score points. I mean, that's really what it's about. And felt that way going in the last game, but wasn't sure. And after we talked as a staff, and after we re-looked at everything, we're going to go that direction.
1: Todd Monken saying that's what it was about. What he says it wasn't about was Watson ripping the Cleveland fans who booed him this past weekend.
4: Absolutely not. Zero. There was nothing to do with that. I mean, ultimately, the fans want us to win. I mean, ultimately, put a good product on the field. That's really what they want. And so that's our job as coaches, why we're hired, to try and put the best product on the field. And when we don't, then I understand their frustration. But ultimately, they don't decide who plays. I mean, who would I be if I let someone outside of the building decide who plays?
1: Deshaun Watson, named the starter for the Cleveland Browns, ESPN analyst Dan Orlovsky.
7: I'm shocked. If this was just a football decision, just football, I haven't seen every day of practice, I would probably say coin flip, 50-50, start the guy you want. Doesn't really like matter to me. After Saturday's press conference, I'm shocked that they did this to the Cleveland fans. I've said if I was a Cleveland fan and Deshaun's still starting week 3, I would not go to the game because of the interaction that we saw.
10: What?
7: I've had a buddy text me saying, this is smart by the Browns. They'll go 0-2. Deshaun will struggle, and all of a sudden, Shador gets named the starting quarterback for the week 3 game, which is their home opener, and he's the hero.
10: Bingo.
7: I only know him as a coach. I've spent some time with him just because of games. I mean, he is a all ball, all the time, high-level competitor, maniac. I don't know him as a guy, so I can't comment on him like that, but I don't think that he would sign up for that.
1: Browns play their first 2 games on the road. Deshaun Watson named the starter to start the season. Todd Monken says, though, it will not be week to week. ESPN Browns reporter Daniel Oyefuse.
27: As you heard Todd Monken say, he took in the full body of work when naming a starting quarterback. But one factor in particular that played a big role in his decision was starting the first 2 games of the season on the road in the pre-snap operation. I've watched Todd Monken this summer hound his offense about getting in and out of the huddle quickly, cadence from the quarterback, making the right checks, and that really hints at the experience of Watson, a 9-year veteran. Now, the last time we saw Watson on the field, he struggled on Saturday in the second half against the Bills, but Monken said that he does not anticipate the quarterback decision will be a week-to-week thing. He said that we anticipate Watson will play better or we wouldn't be starting him.
28: Okay, keep in mind, this decision comes 2 days after Watson was booed by Browns fans during Cleveland's preseason game against the Bills. His response caused quite a buzz afterwards. Been a PR nightmare over the last 48 hours. Daniel, what are the Browns and Watson saying after those post-game comments?
27: Yeah, well, when we spoke to Todd Monken the day after, he kind of previewed this decision. He said that those comments would not play a role in who he picked to be the starting quarterback. And on Monday today, Watson walked back those comments. He actually opened up his press conference saying that the emotions got the best of him. He didn't mean to come at the fan base, and that he understands their frustrations after 4 years of injuries and poor play. Now, we won't see Watson and the starting offense in the preseason finale on Thursday at home against the Patriots. But the next time we would see him would be week 3 against the Panthers. That response will be very interesting. For now, he said he's not focused on that. He said, as long as I'm playing winning good football, everything else will work out.
1: A lot of the reaction stemming from the reaction to the boos that Deshaun Watson heard this weekend. Earlier on ESPN Radio, our Kimberly Martin.
10: I remember going to training camp. I remember going to those practices, offseason practices, and fans were wearing the Forger, were excited about him being there. Honestly, they disregarded the legal issues. They were like, we have a franchise guy now. So for him to say it's personal, the issue really is his play has not been good. And it's not just this preseason game. And for him to say it's personal is where I was a little befuddled, because I have been there when these fans have cheered him and was there when they were excited that he was their guy. So if he had not gotten hurt, or if he had just played well in the games where he was playing, this would have been a non-issue.
1: And now he's the starting quarterback. The move by the Browns on Monday met with a variety of reactions. Some say they assumed it's how the Browns would do it. Many say they're stunned, especially after what happened over the weekend. ESPN analyst Mina Kimes.
11: It's been years since the trade happened, since 27 allegations of sexual harassment and assault came out. In that time frame, the fact that he has still not developed the ability to talk about this, he talked about personal issues, and not show any sense of contrition or acceptance or growth, quite frankly, was pretty jarring to see. As far as the football side of it go, I agree with your assessment. I mean, I've watched every snap Watson has played since becoming a Brown, before the injury, and now in the preseason, and he is a shell of the quarterback he was early in his career. I think if I had to just isolate the one thing that stands out, it's an unwillingness or hesitation to push the ball downfield that stands in such stark contrast to who he was. And frankly, it puts a cap on this offense. Even if they feel the operation is cleaner and he'll play on time more so than Shador, it's not been exciting with this quarterback.
1: And he is the starter now to go into the 2026 season. ESPN analyst Field Yates.
12: The only explanation that I can think of is that if the Browns started Shador Sanders in week 1 and he struggled early, there would be maybe some level of pressure to hand the keys over to Deshaun Watson, see if he could spark the offense and get things on track. Now that Deshaun Watson's been named the week 1 starter, he'll play until things don't go well. I anticipate that will be very early this season, and the Browns at that point can then play Shador Sanders and not have to worry about the court of public opinion, because they've already been through the door that is Deshaun Watson. To me, though, the much more important takeaway here is the Browns right now have told us they don't have their quarterback of the future on their roster. Mm-hmm. Because it's not Deshaun Watson. We all know that. And if it were Shador Sanders, he'd be their week 1 starter. Browns, equipped with 2 first-round picks next year, will be doing a lot of scouting in what could be one of the deepest quarterback

0: at 11 points, career high 26 rebounds. That's the single game record for rebounds in the WNBA. 458 rebounds this season. That sets the single season record for rebounds. She passes Asia Wilson's 451, which was set 2 years ago. For Angel Reese, her 27th double-double this season, and the Dream get the win over the Sparks, who had 27 in the loss for Neko Gumake. Meanwhile, marquee matchup between the Valkyries and the Lynx.
1: Still plenty of basketball in this game. Williams to Zandalasini. Three to shoot. Zandalasini puts it on the deck. Gets it off in time. Oh! It's Chechi's night.
0: Saw it on USA Network. Valkyries, an 80-66 win over the Lynx. Lynx with a season low 66 points. Valkyries get their first win against the Lynx in franchise history. After the game, Cecilia Vandalasini.
2: Chechi, that was such an intense battle. What did it take for this group to hold off the Minnesota Lynx in this game?
3: Yeah, I think today our mentality was on point. We wanted to, you know, come back since the last two games. We have a little bit of time, so we wanted to execute. We really wanted this game to be, you know, on our side, and I think we did a great job on the game plan, energy, effort. So I'm really proud of this one.
2: Chechi, what about your mentality personally? We know you have a lot of memories in this building. Just what was your approach? What's your mentality coming into tonight?
3: Yeah, I mean, of course, Minnesota is a special place for me. And when you come here as an opponent, you want to win. Also because it's the toughest court on the W right now in this arena. They're the number one team, so you always want to beat them. And, you know, going towards the playoff, we want to make sure we mark those details and get the job done.
2: What is it about this group that defensively you hold a team like Minnesota to just 66 points?
3: Yeah, as I said, today it was a team effort. Everybody stepped up. I think we executed really well our game plan, which was key. Everybody on the same page. And again, big team effort.
2: Chechi, congrats on the win. Thanks.
3: Thank you.
0: Valkyries get their first win against the Lynx in franchise history. Lynx, as you heard, held to 66 points, lowest this season. First game this season under 77. Minnesota snapping a six-game win streak with the loss to the Valkyries. Record tying day in Williamsport. That's next. 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
1: 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Starting quarterback news hitting us on Monday. Yes, there's the Cleveland Browns. Also, the Florida Gators. That job goes to transfer Aaron Filo. He's been named the starting quarterback for the Gators as they go into the season. He transferred from Georgia Tech, and he will get the start against Florida Atlantic September 5th. ESPN analyst Sam Acho.
2: I expect a clean operation, but the one thing I do want to see improve from Aaron Filo is just to protect the football. In the limited reps that he had last year at Georgia Tech behind Haynes Kings, there was a couple, you saw interception, you saw fumble. And of course, some of those reps were behind, you know, in a tough situation, maybe not playing with the ones per se, but with the John Summerall coach team, with his defensive background, defensive mind, the focus has to be on protecting the rock. So yes, getting the right play. Yes, audible, kill, all those things. But you have to be better with the football, specifically in the pocket, if you're Aaron Filo for this Florida team.
1: He started for Georgia Tech against Gardner Webb last year, appeared in three games as the backup, played well in the game against an FCS opponent, completed 75% of his passes, 373 yards through both a touchdown and an interception. Now the starting quarterback for the Florida Gators. In Williamsport, among the action that we saw on Monday, Alabama, a 6-5 come from behind win over Pennsylvania. In seven innings, Alabama walking it off. Largest comeback win at the Little League Baseball World Series in their state's history. They trailed 5-0 after the top of the third inning. They rallied to win it 6-5 in seven. They tied the game in the bottom of the third inning, all five runs scoring with two outs. They wind up walking it off. Kenley Rasmus took to the mound in relief. Six strikeouts, two hits allowed in 4 2/3 innings of relief. 14 strikeouts for her now at the Little League World Series this year. That's tied for the most by a girl all time. She ties Monet Davis from 2014.
3: I'm feeling so excited, and I don't even know what to say because I just love this game, and I just want to keep winning.
4: What can you say about your catcher, the performance he had, not only obviously at the plate at the last at-bat, but also just helping you throughout this game?
3: Oh, I'm so grateful for him, and I couldn't be here without him.
5: You know, after the game, he talked with Jess Sims, and he said it was the energy in the dugout and Coach Gus that helped you guys through that moment. When you were down 5-0, that is not a small lead to come back from. So when you were down in that moment, what was going through your mind?
3: I just was thinking, like, I know we can do it. We've done it before. And I just believed in us, and I knew we could keep the energy and win this game.
4: Your Uncle Case comes in and hands you the ball when you're down 5-0. He says this. I want you to take a listen to it because our viewers got to listen to this little speech he gave.
6: How you feeling? You feeling no? Ha! Freaking A. Well, thank God we got Kenley Rasmus. Give me the ball, man. Your ball.
4: Thank God we got Kenley Rasmus. So when you hear that and that ball is handed to you, what goes through your mind, Kenley?
3: I wanted the ball this whole game, but unfortunately I didn't get it. And I just, when that moment came, I just knew I had to be locked into the game and throw strikes.
4: Your uncle and your pops, Corey, on the team's coaching staff, their experience in the major leagues, how does that help you in situations that get as, you know, ramped up as the one you walked into?
3: They've influenced me so much, and they've taught me everything I know, and I couldn't be here without them.
1: Kenley Rasmus with another half dozen strikeouts in relief in the come-from-behind win for Alabama on Monday. 14 total strikeouts at the Little League World Series thus far. Her dad, former big leaguer Corey Rasmus, he pitched in 84 major league games for the Braves and Angels. She's the niece of former major leaguer Colby Rasmus. Speaking of Major League Baseball, Cubs and Diamondbacks.
7: Here comes the 1-0 to Conforto. He hits a high drive, deep right field. Get out the tape measure, long gone. Michael Conforto, a two-run homer. Cubs lead 4-0.
8: And now the 1-1.
7: drilled in the air to left, deep. Back goes Kepler to the wall. Gone! Home run for Carson Kelly. The bottom of the order goes back to back. And the Cubs now lead 5-0.
1: Cubs go on to a 7-0 win over the Diamondbacks. Cubs' fourth straight win over the Diamondbacks all this season. Tied for the team's second longest win streak against Arizona in series history. Back-to-back homers in the sixth, third time with back-to-back homers this month. That's the most in Major League Baseball. San Francisco Giants getting multiple runs with one swing.
8: 2-2 pitch. Swing. There's a shot deep into right center field, into Triples Alley, way back there. Adios! Pelota! To the deepest part of the ballpark, right next to the 415 side. A three-run homer for Rafael Devers.
1: John Miller, KNBR, Devers with that three-run homer in the second inning. The Giants snapping a four-game losing streak with a 5-0 shutout of the Reds. Jason Foley works an inning and a third for the win. After Carson Wisenhunt left in the third inning with pain in his pitching elbow. He was coming off an outing where he gave up a career-worst 7 runs and 9 hits over 4 innings. He'll have an MRI on Tuesday. San Francisco, though, gets the 5-0 shutout of the Reds. Giants began the game with 4 straight hits off Chase Burns, who falls to 14-3 with the loss. Reds, meanwhile, shut out for the 14th time this season. That's tied for the most in Major League Baseball this season. Guardians a 4-2 win over the Angels. Cleveland with the win, moving a half game ahead of the Astros for the third and final wild card spot in the American League. For Cleveland, it's their 5th consecutive win, second longest win streak they've had this season. They won 7 straight in mid-May. Well, coming up, the decision's been made in Cleveland. Is it the right one? Certainly came with controversy. That's next. SportsCenter All Night continues. It's ESPN Radio.
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1: Cal Raleigh, three homers in the Mariners' win over the Phillies, who have their nine-game win streak come to an end. Angel Reese with a WNBA record, 26 rebounds in Atlanta's win over the LA Sparks. Browns spark some controversy, naming Deshaun Watson as their starter.
2: Deshaun Watson, named the starting quarterback of the Cleveland Browns.
3: Deshaun is going to start against Jacksonville, took in the full body of work, and ultimately felt like Deshaun gave us the best chance to move the ball and score points.
4: This is what I've been working for 2 years, is to be able to show that capable of being a starter for one of the 32 organizations in this league.
5: I'm not saying it makes sense. I'm not saying this is what I would do, but I am not surprised, as other people are, that Deshaun is the guy.
6: I am shocked. I feel awful for the fans of the Cleveland Browns.
1: A lot of eye-popping reactions to Deshaun Watson being named the starting quarterback in Cleveland on the This Is Football podcast. Host Kevin Clark.
7: I think pathetic is an all-encompassing phrase that I would use for all of this stuff. And Deshaun Watson's wrong about one thing. He's wrong about a lot of things, but he's wrong about one thing in this clip. It's not personal. It's business. It's performance-based. They boo him because he's an avatar for the worst trade in NFL history, the worst contract in NFL history, the fact that Cleveland fans have seen a lot of bad quarterback play, and even in that context, he's among the worst. He is among the worst. For a starting job, I would have gone Shadur first, trade second, somebody like Todd Monken's former quarterback, Stetson Bennett, maybe somebody like that. Third would be Dylan Gabriel. Fourth would be Dan Orlovsky. Fifth would be Bernie Kosar. Sixth would be Deshaun Watson. Okay, maybe you got
6: I'm
7: you and Bernie.
6: He's on the team.
7: You and Bernie could do a little quarterback competition. I'd rather have that than Deshaun Watson starting just for the Cleveland fans. Cleveland fans, as you said, Dan, deserve better.
1: Browns coach Todd Monken saying Monday Deshaun Watson is the starter for week one, but then added it won't be week to week. The Browns play their first two games on the road before playing at home in week three. ESPN's David Dennis Jr.
8: You got to make the owners listen to you. Don't go to those games. Don't go to the games. The booze didn't work. Don't go. There should be a total blackout in Cleveland if he's there in week three and that dude is starting. Don't go to the games. Because you want to talk about, like, if you are saying if the Cleveland Browns, the reason that we are keeping Deshaun Watson is for monetary reasons because we want to our $46 million investment or whatever, the $87 million cap hit that would happen for the next 2 years is too much to bear. Well, how about you face a little bit of financial pressure from the fans? We not showing up.
1: Browns play at home in week three. Will Watson be the quarterback at that point? Aaron Goldhammer from ESPN Cleveland.
9: If I had to guess, here's how this is going to go. Watson's going to stink the first 2 weeks. Mm-hmm. They'll make the change to Shadur by the time they come home for the third game. It's mm-hmm. a godsend for the Browns that the first two games are on the road, and they're not going to let Watson, I don't think, even on the sidelines for Thursday night against the Patriots in the preseason finale. So wow. I don't know that Watson will start a home game this year unless he gets off to a good start, which, I mean, I just don't think that's within the realm of realistic possibility.
1: And then, either way, there's going to be a lot of talk about it. If you're the coach, if you're Todd Monken, there may be distractions involved. ESPN analyst Herm Edwards.
10: Well, win. If you win, it's not a distraction, right?
11: It won't be.
10: Yeah. But if you don't win, then you got problems because then they'll be talking about, well, do we need to make a change at the quarterback? And if that's the situation, then that'll take place. And if Shadur can't win games, then there's seven quarterbacks coming out this year out of college football, and they'll draft one. You know, Cleveland's been a mess, okay? Yeah. And they brought a little bit of this on their own. They signed him to this big deal, Deshaun. And, you know, I look at the situation that happened in Seattle with Russell Wilson. They just did it and said, hey, man, we're going to move on. And let Russell Wilson go. They owed him 25. And let him go. Yeah. Let him walk.
1: Certainly plenty of reactions, both on social media and in everyday discussion, to the Browns naming Deshaun Watson as their starting quarterback. Plenty of reactions on ESPN Radio.
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0: On Unsportsmanlike.
11: For you to say that the fans are disrespectful, quite frankly, is audacity on a level that I didn't even know existed. The fans were put in an impossible position. Cleveland Browns fans are incredibly loyal. They love their city. They love this franchise. It's an emotional conundrum for you to have to abandon that because the team elected to push their morals to the side and bring this guy in because they thought that he would be good at football. When he wasn't good at football at all, they have every right to let him and let this organization know how they feel. And I can't believe he's delusional enough to get in front of a podium and somehow think it's their fault.
0: Mike Sr., Mike Jr., the Golics.
2: If you're Todd Monken, you're coming into this situation saying, I'm not trying to end up like everyone else. And so I'm going to come in and give the best decision that I think helps me and helps this staff keep our jobs. Because organizationally, this is the most antagonistic decision you could make for your fan base possible, where you got two quarterbacks that are kind of close and you pick the one that's been the albatross around your franchise's neck in so many ways since he stepped foot on campus.
13: If it's close, I would go with Shedeur Sanders. See what you have in Shedeur. With the quarterback class coming out next year, see what Shedeur can bring. We know he went in the fifth round. We know he's a better talent than the fifth round. I would have started him. Without question, I would have started him to see what you had.
0: The Rich Eisen Show.
9: Competition, sure. But there is a thumb on the scale for Deshaun Watson because the Browns want to see if he has anything from 2019 left in him. They want to see if that guy that they acquired, is that guy still in there? And it doesn't really matter how much Shedeur is being a professional and showing up and showing out in any practices or preseason games. It's going to be him. And after this weekend and what happened this weekend, I could not be more sure of what I heard back in the spring and throughout was the truth.
0: Matt Jones, Myron Metcalf, they are Matt and Myron.
14: There were people on Saturday who thought he might get cut from the team, and today he's named the starter in Cleveland.
15: My problem with the battle is this ain't Steve Young, Joe Montana. You know, Shedeur Sanders, I think, clearly hasn't done enough in Todd Monken's eyes to really separate himself. So you start with the veteran. That doesn't mean Deshaun Watson is going to finish the season as a starter, but I can understand why you put him in a position on the road to be the guy.
0: Freddie and Harry.
16: Maybe the Cleveland Browns are doing their tanking because the guy that they want to be a starting quarterback is not on their roster right now. The Cleveland Browns are banking on someone in next year's draft that's going to be a first-round pick. The Cleveland Browns want Deshaun Watson to be a starting quarterback, playing bad enough where they'll be in a position with two first-round picks that they can get the guy they really want.
0: Amber and Ian.
17: I don't know if it was Monken's decision. For him to announce Deshaun after that presser, I was shocked, stunned, blown away.
18: If he was out there and he was playing great and he was winning games, there wouldn't be any boom. For better or for worse, there ain't a ton of moralizing out there. It's about winning. It's about losing. It's about being great or sucking. Like, that's it. They're booing you because you haven't been good for them, and they paid you all that money.
0: Game night.
17: I thought when he called out the fan base, that was him basically writing his ticket out of town, right? I thought that was him basically saying, hey, I'm going to do everything I can to get a pink slip.
2: Yeah, there's no way out of Cleveland, and he knows that.
12: Can we hear it again?
1: Deshaun Watson, QB1 now for the Cleveland Browns. 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Right now, SportsCenter all night. Speaking of quarterbacks in the spotlight, in Atlanta Falcons quarterback Michael Penix Jr. cleared to practice fully. Head coach Kevin Stefanski said Penix will do 11-on-11 team periods for the first time since he underwent ACL surgery back in November. Now he's got to keep his eye on him.
19: Really no different than any player, just executing techniques and fundamentals on a given play. Again, the new part for Mike is just being in there in with a full offensive line, a full defensive line. But he's been in walkthrough huddles. He's been in 7-on-7. He's obviously gone through individuals. So this is a good, now that you know Mike is cleared, it's a good that he can start that process of getting back to 11-on-11. Listen, competition is near and dear to all of our hearts, and whether you're, you know, whatever the depth chart looks like, whatever that Matt puts out, you know, you're competing every single day. We do compete periods in practice. You're competing against yourself. That alarm clock goes off, and you're in a competition. You know, everything we do around this building is competing. So I know it's easy to say position battles and those type of things, but we're constantly competing, and that's not the focus for our guys. Our guys are pushing each other by showing up and putting in the work.
1: Atlanta coach Kevin Stefanski, now that he has Michael Penix Jr. cleared to practice. Speaking of back at practice, Christian McCaffrey with the Niners. He's been held out past couple of weeks, leading to quite a bit of speculation, whether it was contract-related or not. McCaffrey saying it was just part of the plan.
20: Yeah, you know, obviously when you don't practice, you know, the way the media works now is firestorm. But, you know, this was kind of part of the plan from the jump, was to ramp up pretty big, get 9-10 practices in. Kind of come back down and then ramp back up so we're fresh for the duration. So, you know, our staff's done a great job of kind of coming up with specific plans. And, you know, again, I feel great. So, you know, feel fresh, and it's good to be back out there.
1: Speaking of ramping things up, Robert Saleh, new coach in Tennessee, trying to ramp up the offense there.
21: All the way across the board, in all three phases, we've got a lot of work to do. But we were close yesterday to having some really cool moments. But like I said, it's, you know, going back and watching the tape, what I felt during the game and what we saw during the game was verified by the tape. Cam was making good decisions. He was taking what the defense gave. Their best scheme is built to make you take checkdowns, make you put the ball down in front, and you got to rally, make a guy miss, and you got to grind out yards. But, you know, we had three opportunities on some deeper developing concepts that we were just off. But yeah, we've got work to do in all three phases.
1: And as for quarterback Cam Ward, what the offense needs to improve on?
22: I would say our biggest improvement is, you know, connecting on deep play. We only get a certain amount of, you know, shots that we get to take each and every game because the defenses are so good. So when we get to play downfield, you know, myself and the receivers, we have to make the play. So I need to throw them, you know, catchable ball. They're going to do their job by, you know, attacking and making the play. So I think that's what's left for us. And once we do that, you know, we'll be a pretty solid offense.
1: Cam Ward trying to get that offense set for week number one. 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
23: Browns are waiving tight end Daquan Wright, who has an agreement in place to play for LSU.

0: ineligible by the NCAA and made eligible by injunctions. So this is really not new. I just think some people aren't realizing how similar all the situations are because of that.
1: Technically correct. Lane Kiffin did say similar because, yes, we have had judges decide cases of eligibility. No, we have not had a player go from an NFL training camp back to college. ESPN insider Adam Schefter.
2: It's a transformational transaction. Mm-hmm. We have a tight end right now, Daquan Wright, who is on the verge of becoming the first player ever to go from an NFL training camp to playing college football in the same season. It's never happened. And there are a group of players right now where this also could be in play for, but he is the first one. And if he goes unclaimed on waivers with the NFL, which we'll know at 4 o'clock Eastern on Tuesday, he then would essentially follow through on the agreement he has with LSU to go from playing with the Cleveland Browns to playing for the LSU Tigers, where he would make more money playing college football than he would in the NFL. This is an example of the wild, distorted, unusual, unprecedented times we're living in.
1: Got a lot of people shaking their heads, including Ohio State coach Ryan Day.
3: If there are teams that have some players out there who are cut from NFL rosters that are going to be on other teams, we have to at least consider it and look at it. Do I like anything about it? Absolutely not. But we got to do what's right for Ohio State. So it's sort of a day-to-day thing right now. And like anything, we're just going to try to adapt. But I think we would all agree, maybe not everybody, but that, you know, there has to be a certain point where your roster gets locked in. But whenever I heard that we were in a meeting and someone says, yeah, LSU just got a commitment from the Browns tight end, I said, we are certainly in a different world right now.
1: And he could make more in college by doing that. Moving atop their division, that's next. SportsCenter All Night continues. It's ESPN Radio.
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8: He's on opening night against the Knicks ring ceremony. 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
1: 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Back to the Diamond. Twins haven't had much success on the road of late, but Monday facing the Athletics.
2: This ball hit high in the air for Kreidler. That ball is clobbered deep into the Sacramento night, headed for the clubhouse and gone. And welcome home, Ryan Kreidler, a moonshot off the top of the clubhouse. It's 3-1 Twins.
1: Twins getting out to the early start midway through the game. Fifth inning, they go on to a 9-6 win. It's a three-run win. Treasure Island Baseball Network Twins snapping a five-game road losing streak had been tied for their second longest this season. Nationals pulling away from the Rockies.
3: The 1-2, swing a long drive right field for Lyle. Back Moniak to the wall, and it is long gone. Up into the second deck, below the scoreboard, a three-run homer for Dalen Lyle. Nationals lead it 13-3.
1: 13-3 would be the final. Nationals Radio Network with the call as Washington snaps a four-game losing streak. Their 17th game this season where they've scored double digits. Most they've had in a season since 2019. They had 20 games that season. They have 17 this season as they beat Colorado, which suffers a seventh consecutive loss.
0: SportsCenter All Night.
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0: 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Number four.
1: Giants with a 5-0 shutout of the Reds. 60% of that offense from one swing. KNBR.
5: 2-2 pitch. Swing. There's a shot deep into right center field. Into triples alley. Way back there. Adios! Pelota! To the deepest part of the ballpark. Right next to the 415 side. A three-run homer. For Rafael Devers,
0: number three.
1: Red Sox win in Miami. A fourth straight come-from-behind win. WEEI.
6: Pitch is ripped into right field. That's extra bases for Siegler. White runs so well. He's around second. He's going to be waved home. Tony Seagull puts the Red Sox ahead with an RBI triple. It is 3-2 in the ninth.
0: Number two.
1: Rangers pound the White Sox in Chicago, but it wasn't just offense for Texas. 105-3, the fan.
7: The 1-0, swinging a drive deep out into right field. Nimmo going back on this one at the wall. He leaps, and Nimmo makes the catch. Brandon Nimmo takes a two-run home run away from Andrew Benintendi. What a play by Nimmo to keep it a 2-0 ball game.
0: Number one.
1: Mariners top the Phillies. Cal Raleigh with three hits in the game. None of the three stay in the yard. Seattle Sports, 7:10 a.m.
8: The 3-1. Swung on. Crossed. Right field. Has he done it again? It is gone! Cal Raleigh, his first three-homer game of his career. He crushes a solo blast. It's
1: Mariners get the win. Raleigh with three hits, all three home runs. Also heard the Rangers win over the White Sox, getting that great defensive play. They also got some offense.
7: Well, here's Langford, and he lifts one high into the air, deep left. And Tanachi going back. He's at the wall, and it is gone. Another rainbow home run for the Rangers for Wyatt, his 15th of the season. It comes with Lopez on board, and the Rangers are up now 11-2.
1: They go on to that 11-2 win, and they move into first place in the American League West, having won four of their last five games. 11 runs is the most they've scored in a road game this season. SportsCenter All Night, ESPN Radio, back to the NFL. Big news on Monday, Deshaun Watson being named the starter in Cleveland. That's for week one. Then we have others coming back to practice. Christian McCaffrey, Malik Nabers for the Giants. His coach, John Harbaugh.
9: Yeah, I just don't want to like make any kind of statements like that. I think it's reasonable to assume that. You know, those are all kind of things that you can assume. It's just based on watching the guy practice. But, you know, I know the only thing I know more than you guys know is that what the docs and the trainers tell me as far as his rehab. So, and that's doing well. He's doing really well with that. He's strong. He's in a good place. But how he gets through practice, how ready he is to play and protect himself is really based on practice.
1: See if he's ready to go in week number one. Niners activating George Kittle, ESPN's Adam Schefter.
10: Well, let's go back to last week because they were in Los Angeles for a joint scrimmage with the Chargers. And while they were there on Wednesday, George Kittle got a chance to go meet with the surgeon who performed the surgery on his torn Achilles, Dr. Neil Elitrosh. And from what I understand, it was a great meeting. George Kittle was ahead on all markers. He's in a great spot. This doesn't mean that he will play week one, but everything looks right now to be trending in the direction. He received a favorable report from Dr. Elitrosh. The Niners officially activated him yesterday. So the fact that the doctor seems to have been good with where he's at right now, when they've activated him, the way it's tracking right now makes it look like a distinct possibility that he's going to be on that field for that opening game against the Rams, which would be a very quick recovery from a torn Achilles. But right now, I think he's very pleased with where he's at. The doctor's pleased with where he's at, and the Niners are pleased with where he's at.
1: Speaking of injuries, we saw Ashton Jeanty taken off the field this weekend, needed help to get off the field, sprained ankle, and not expected to be a major issue for the entire season. Well, straight ahead, how did we get to the decision that came down on Monday? SportsCenter All Night continues. It's ESPN Radio.
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4: 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The Phillies try to make it 10 in a row against the Mariners.
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12: 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Record-setting night in the WNBA. That's straight ahead. SportsCenter All Night continues. Nine straight wins is what we'd seen from the Phillies over the past couple of weeks. That same time span also saw the Mariners on the wrong side of a couple of blowout losses. But Monday in Seattle, tables seem to be turned thanks in large part to one particular bat.
8: Now the 3-2, swinging a drive deep to right field. Cal does it again. Goodbye, baseball. Into the lower deck and right. What a night for the big dumper. Cal rounds second, taking a tour around the bases. His 15th home run of the year in the first. Home run number 16 here in the bottom of the fifth inning. And the Mariners now lead the Phillies 7-2, and what a night for Cal Raleigh.
13: The 3-1. Swung on, crushed, right field. Has he done it again? It is gone! Cal Raleigh, his first three-homer game of his career. He crushes a solo blast. It's 9-2 Mariners.
12: 9-2 would be the final over the Phillies. Mariners snapping a four-game losing streak against the Phillies dating back to 2024. Cal Raleigh, 3-for-3, all three were homers. He now has 17 on the season, three homers, driving in four of the nine runs. First career game with three homers, and first three-homer game by a Mariners player since Edgar Martinez did it in 1999. Raleigh entered Monday batting 159 on the season. His batting average was seventh worst entering a three-homer game by a player since 1900. He gets the three homers. Mariners get the win. Phillies get their nine-game win streak snapped. That nine-game streak had been the longest active win streak in Major League Baseball. In Miami, Red Sox trailed 2-1 in the seventh. They tied it up in the eighth. And then at the top of the ninth,
8: the pitch is ripped into right field. That's extra bases for Siegler. White runs so well. He's around second. He's going to be waved home. Tony Seagull puts the Red Sox ahead with an RBI triple. It is 3-2 in the ninth.
12: WEEI with the call. They'd win it 4-2. The Red Sox fourth straight come-from-behind victory. 16th comeback win since the All-Star break. That's the most in baseball. Red Sox scoring a pair in the ninth to break that 2-2 tie. 69 ninth inning runs this season. That snaps a tie with the Braves and the Rockies for most in Major League Baseball. Red Sox get the 4-2 win on the road in Florida. Speaking of Florida, Rays and Tigers.
13: 1-1.
14: Swung on and hit high in the air to fairly deep right field. Over and back and toward the wall, and watching it sail on out of here is the right fielder for the Tigers, Zach McKinstry. Jonathan Arondo with just his second homer in the last couple months. And it's his 16th of the year, and the Rays extend their lead to 4-1.
12: 620 WDAE, 4-1 the final for Tampa Bay as they beat the Tigers. Drew Rasmussen, six innings of three-hit balls, striking out five. He's earned the win in seven consecutive starts, longest streak of his career. The Tigers, meanwhile, suffering a sixth consecutive loss, their second six-game losing streak this season after losing eight straight back in the month of May. SportsCenter All Night, ESPN Radio.
15: Deshaun Watson named the starting quarterback of the Cleveland Browns.
16: Deshaun is going to start against Jacksonville, and ultimately felt like Deshaun gave us the best chance to move the ball and score points.
17: This is what I've been working for 2 years.
18: I am shocked. I feel awful for the fans of the Cleveland Browns.
12: Still another week of preseason to go, but the NFL regular season is right around the corner. Looking back just about 16 months ago, this is what we heard from Browns owner Jimmy Haslam about Cleveland's quarterback situation.
19: Well, I mean, let's address the elephant in the room. You know, we took a big swing and miss with Deshaun. We thought we had the quarterback. We didn't. And we gave up a lot of draft picks to get him. So we've got to dig ourselves out of that hole.
20: Shouldn't they be held accountable for that decision?
19: Listen, I've said this, I think, numerous times. The Deshaun Watson was an entire organization decision, and it ends with D&I. So, you know, hold us accountable.
12: That was a year ago, March. Now, Deshaun Watson is the Browns starter. Todd Monken, the head coach, making the decision known on Monday.
16: Deshaun is going to start against Jacksonville. Took in the full body of work over the course of offseason to training camp to the games, the joint practice, and ultimately felt like to start the season on the road, Deshaun gave us the best chance to move the ball and score points. I mean, that's really what it's about. And felt that way going in the last game, but wasn't sure, and after we talked as a staff, and after we re-looked at everything, we're going to go that direction.
12: Todd Monken saying that's what it was about. What he says it wasn't about was Watson ripping the Cleveland fans who booed him this past weekend.
16: Absolutely not. Zero. There was nothing to do with that. I mean, ultimately, the fans want us to win. I mean, ultimately, put a good product on the field. That's really what they want. And so that's our job as coaches, why we're hired, to try and put the best product on the field. And when we don't, then I understand their frustration. But ultimately, they don't decide who plays. I mean, who would I be if I let someone outside of the building decide who plays?
12: Deshaun Watson, named the starter for the Cleveland Browns, ESPN analyst Dan Orlovsky.
18: I'm shocked. If this was just a football decision, just football, I haven't seen every day of practice, I would probably say coin flip, 50-50, start the guy you want. Doesn't really like matter to me. After the Saturday's press conference, I'm shocked that they did this to the Cleveland fans. I've said if I was a Cleveland fan and Deshaun's still starting week three, I would not go to the game because of the interaction that we saw.
12: What?
18: The 2-0. I've had a buddy text me saying, this is smart by the Browns. They'll go 0-2. Deshaun will struggle, and all of a sudden Shador gets named the starting quarterback for the week three game, which is their home opener, and he's the hero.
21: Bingo.
18: I only know him as a coach. I've spent some time with him just because of games. I mean, he is a all ball, all the time, high-level competitor, maniac. I don't know him as a guy, so I can't comment on him like that, but I don't think that he would sign up for that.
12: Browns play their first two games on the road. Deshaun Watson named the starter to start the season. Todd Monken says, though, it will not be week to week. ESPN Browns reporter Daniel Oyafuse.
22: As you heard Todd Monken say, he took in the full body of work when naming a starting quarterback. But one factor in particular that played a big role in his decision was starting the first two games of the season on the road in the pre-snap operation. I've watched Todd Monken this summer hound his offense about getting in and out of the huddle quickly, cadence from the quarterback, making the right checks. And that really hints at the experience of Watson, a 9-year veteran. Now, the last time we saw Watson on the field, he struggled on Saturday in the second half against the Bills. But Monken said that he does not anticipate the quarterback decision will be a week-to-week thing. He said that we anticipate Watson will play better or we wouldn't be starting him.
0: Okay, keep in mind, this decision comes 2 days after Watson was booed by Browns fans during Cleveland's preseason game against the Bills. His response caused quite a buzz afterwards. Been a PR nightmare over the last 48 hours. Daniel, what are the Browns and Watson saying after those post-game comments?
22: Yeah, well, when we spoke to Todd Monken the day after, he kind of previewed this decision. He said that those comments would not play a role in who he picked to be the starting quarterback. And on Monday today, Watson walked back those comments. He actually opened up his press conference saying that the emotions got the best of him. He didn't mean to come at the fan base, and that he understands their frustrations after 4 years of injuries and poor play. Now, we won't see Watson and the starting offense in the preseason finale on Thursday at home against the Patriots. But the next time we would see him would be week 3 against the Panthers. That response will be very interesting. For now, he said he's not focused on that. He said as long as I'm playing winning good football, everything else will work out.
12: A lot of the reaction stemming from the reaction to the boos that Deshaun Watson heard this weekend. Earlier on ESPN Radio, our Kimberly Martin.
1: I remember going to training camp. I remember going to those practices, offseason practices, and fans were wearing the Forger, were excited about him being there. Honestly, they disregarded the legal issues. They were like, we have a franchise guy now. So for him to say it's personal, the issue really is his play has not been good. And it's not just this preseason game. And for him to say it's personal is where I was a little befuddled, because I have been there when these fans have cheered him and was there when they were excited that he was their guy. So if he had not gotten hurt, or if he had just played well in the games where he was playing, this would have been a non-issue.
12: And now he's the starting quarterback. The move by the Browns on Monday met with a variety of reactions. Some say they assumed it's how the Browns would do it. Many say they're stunned, especially after what happened over the weekend. ESPN analyst Mina Kimes.
21: It's been years since the trade happened, since 27 allegations of sexual harassment and assault came out. In that time frame, the fact that he has still not developed the ability to talk about this, he talked about personal issues, and not show any sense of contrition or acceptance or growth, quite frankly, was pretty jarring to see. As far as the football side of it go, I agree with your assessment. I mean, I've watched every snap Watson has played since becoming a Brown, before the injury, and now in the preseason, and he is a shell of the quarterback he was early in his career. I think if I had to just isolate the one thing that stands out, it's an unwillingness or hesitation to push the ball downfield that stands in such stark contrast to who he was. And frankly, it puts a cap on this offense. Even if they feel the operation is cleaner and he'll play on time more so than Shador, it's not been exciting with this quarterback.
12: And he is the starter now to go into the 2026 season. ESPN analyst Field Yates.
23: The only explanation that I can think of is that if the Browns started Shador Sanders in week 1 and he struggled early, there would be maybe some level of pressure to hand the keys over to Deshaun Watson, see if he could spark the offense and get things on track. Now that Deshaun Watson's been named the week 1 starter, he'll play until things don't go well. I anticipate that will be very early this season, and the Browns at that point can then play Shador Sanders and not have to worry about the court of public opinion, because they've already been through the door that is Deshaun Watson. To me, though, the much more important takeaway here is the Browns right now have told us they don't have their quarterback of the future on their roster. Mm-hmm. Because it's not Deshaun Watson. We all know that. And if it were Shador Sanders, he'd be their week 1 starter. Browns, equipped with 2 first-round picks next year, will be doing a lot of scouting in what could be one of the deepest quarterback classes that we've had, at least since that 2024 year when Caleb Williams, Jaden Daniels, and Drake May went 1-2.
12: Deshaun Watson's last NFL game, October of 2024, 693 days ago. Week 3 will be the Browns opener at home. That one will be against Carolina after Cleveland opens with 2 on the road. SportsCenter all night, ESPN Radio, WNBA action, and it was a record-setting night. Angel Reese breaks the

0: Saw it on USA Network. Valkyries, an 80-66 win over the Lynx. Lynx with a season low 66 points. Valkyries get their first win against the Lynx in franchise history. After the game, Cecilia Vandalasini.
1: Chechi, that was such an intense battle. What did it take for this group to hold off the Minnesota Lynx in this game?
2: Yeah, I think today our mentality was on point. We wanted to, you know, come back since the last two games. We have a little bit of time, so we wanted to execute. We really wanted this game to be, you know, on our side, and I think we did a great job on the game plan, energy, effort. So I'm really proud of this one.
1: Chechi, what about your mentality personally? We know you have a lot of memories in this building. Just what was your approach? What's your mentality coming into tonight?
2: Yeah, I mean, of course, Minnesota is a special place for me. And when you come here as an opponent, you want to win. Also because it's the toughest court on the W right now in this arena. They're the number one team, so you always want to beat them. And, you know, going towards the playoff, we want to make sure we mark those details and get the job done.
1: What is it about this group that defensively you hold a team like Minnesota to just 66 points?
2: Yeah, as I said, today it was a team effort. Everybody stepped up. I think we executed really well our game plan, which was key. Everybody on the same page. And again, big team effort.
1: Chechi, congrats on the win. Thanks.
2: Thank you.
0: Valkyries get their first win against the Lynx in franchise history. Lynx, as you heard, held to 66 points, lowest this season. First game this season under 77. Minnesota snapping a six-game win streak with the loss to the Valkyries. Record tying day in Williamsport. That's next. 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
1: 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Starting quarterback news hitting us on Monday. Yes, there's the Cleveland Browns. Also, the Florida Gators. That job goes to transfer Aaron Filo. He's been named the starting quarterback for the Gators as they go into the season. He transferred from Georgia Tech, and he will get the start against Florida Atlantic September 5th. ESPN analyst Sam Acho.
2: I expect a clean operation, but the one thing I do want to see improve from Aaron Filo is just to protect the football. In the limited reps that he had last year at Georgia Tech behind Haynes King, there was a couple, you saw interception, you saw fumble. And of course, some of those reps were behind, you know, in a tough situation, maybe not playing with the ones per se, but with the John Summerall coach team, with his defensive background, defensive mind, the focus has to be on protecting the rock. So yes, getting the right play. Yes, audible, kill, all those things. But you have to be better with the football, specifically in the pocket, if you're in Filo for this Florida team.
1: He started for Georgia Tech against Gardner Webb last year, appeared in three games as the backup, played well in the game against an FCS opponent, completed 75% of his passes, 373 yards through both a touchdown and an interception. Now the starting quarterback for the Florida Gators. In Williamsport, among the action that we saw on Monday, Alabama, a 6-5 come-from-behind win over Pennsylvania. In seven innings, Alabama walking it off. Largest comeback win at the Little League Baseball World Series in their state's history. They trailed 5-0 after the top of the third inning. They rallied to win it 6-5 in seven. They tied the game in the bottom of the third inning, all five runs scoring with two outs. They wind up walking it off. Kenley Rasmus took to the mound in relief. Six strikeouts, two hits allowed in 4 2/3 innings of relief. 14 strikeouts for her now at the Little League World Series this year. That's tied for the most by a girl all time. She ties Monet Davis from 2014.
3: I'm feeling so excited, and I don't even know what to say because I just love this game, and I just want to keep winning.
4: What can you say about your catcher, the performance he had, not only obviously at the plate at the last at-bat, but also just helping you throughout this game?
3: Oh, I'm so grateful for him, and I couldn't be here without him.
5: You know, after the game, he talked with Jess Sims, and he said it was the energy in the dugout and Coach Gus that helped you guys through that moment. When you were down 5-0, that is not a small lead to come back from. So when you were down in that moment, what was going through your mind?
3: I just was thinking, like, I know we can do it. We've done it before. And I just believed in us, and I knew we could keep the energy and win this game.
4: Your Uncle Case comes in and hands you the ball when you're down 5-0. He says this. I want you to take a listen to it because our viewers got to listen to this little speech he gave.
6: How you feeling? You feeling no? Ha! Freaking A. Well, thank God we got Kenley Rasmus. Give me the ball, man. Your ball.
4: Thank God we got Kenley Rasmus. So when you hear that and that ball is handed to you, what goes through your mind, Kenley?
3: I wanted the ball this whole game, but unfortunately I didn't get it. And I just, when that moment came, I just knew I had to be locked into the game and throw strikes.
4: Your uncle and your pops, Corey, on the team's coaching staff, their experience in the major leagues, how does that help you in situations that get as, you know, ramped up as the one you walked into?
3: They've influenced me so much, and they've taught me everything I know, and I couldn't be here without them.
1: Kenley Rasmus with another half dozen strikeouts in relief in the come-from-behind win for Alabama. On Monday, 14 total strikeouts at the Little League World Series thus far. Her dad, former big leaguer Corey Rasmus, he pitched in 84 major league games for the Braves and Angels. She's the niece of former major leaguer Colby Rasmus. Speaking of Major League Baseball, Cubs and Diamondbacks.
7: Here comes the 1-0 to Conforto. He hits a high drive, deep right field. Get out the tape measure, long gone. Michael Conforto, a two-run homer. Cubs lead 4-0.
8: And now the 1-1.
7: drilled in the air to left, deep. Back goes Kepler to the wall. Gone! Home run for Carson Kelly. The bottom of the order goes back to back. And the Cubs now lead 5-0.
1: Cubs go on to a 7-0 win over the Diamondbacks. Cubs' fourth straight win over the Diamondbacks all this season. Tied for the team's second longest win streak against Arizona in series history. Back-to-back homers in the sixth, third time with back-to-back homers this month. That's the most in Major League Baseball. San Francisco Giants getting multiple runs with one swing.
8: 2-2 pitch. Swing, and there's a shot deep into right center field, into Triples Alley, way back there. Adios, Pelota! To the deepest part of the ballpark, right next to the 415 side. A three-run homer for Rafael Devers.
1: John Miller, KNBR, Devers with that three-run homer in the second inning. The Giants snapping a four-game losing streak with a 5-0 shutout of the Reds. Jason Foley works an inning and a third for the win after Carson Wisenhunt left in the third inning with pain in his pitching elbow. He was coming off an outing where he gave up a career-worst 7 runs and 9 hits over 4 innings. He'll have an MRI on Tuesday. San Francisco, though, gets the 5-0 shutout of the Reds. Giants began the game with 4 straight hits off Chase Burns, who falls to 14-3 with the loss. Reds, meanwhile, shut out for the 14th time this season. That's tied for the most in Major League Baseball this season. Guardians a 4-2 win over the Angels. Cleveland with the win, moving a half game ahead of the Astros for the third and final wild card spot in the American League. For Cleveland, it's their 5th consecutive win, second longest win streak they've had this season. They won 7 straight in mid-May. Well, coming up, the decision's been made in Cleveland. Is it the right one? Certainly came with controversy. That's next. SportsCenter All Night continues. It's ESPN Radio.
9: Hey, this is Rich Eisen. 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Is Aaron Donald back yet or what? 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
1: Cal Raleigh, three homers in the Mariners' win over the Phillies, who have their nine-game win streak come to an end. Angel Reese with a WNBA record, 26 rebounds in Atlanta's win over the LA Sparks. Browns spark some controversy, naming Deshaun Watson as their starter.
2: Deshaun Watson named the starting quarterback of the Cleveland Browns.
3: Deshaun is going to start against Jacksonville. Took in the full body of work and ultimately felt like Deshaun gave us the best chance to move the ball and score points.
4: This is what I've been working for 2 years, is to be able to show that capable of being a starter for one of the 32 organizations in this league.
5: I'm not saying it makes sense. I'm not saying this is what I would do, but I am not surprised, as other people are, that Deshaun is the guy.
6: I am shocked. I feel awful for the fans of the Cleveland Browns.
1: A lot of eye-popping reactions to Deshaun Watson being named the starting quarterback in Cleveland on the This Is Football podcast. Host Kevin Clark.
7: I think pathetic is an all-encompassing phrase that I would use for all of this stuff. And Deshaun Watson's wrong about one thing. He's wrong about a lot of things, but he's wrong about one thing in this clip. It's not personal. It's business. It's performance-based. They boo him because he's an avatar for the worst trade in NFL history, the worst contract in NFL history, the fact that Cleveland fans have seen a lot of bad quarterback play, and even in that context, he's among the worst. He is among the worst. For a starting job, I would have gone Shadur first, trade second, somebody like Todd Monken's former quarterback, Stetson Bennett, maybe somebody like that. Third would be Dylan Gabriel. Fourth would be Dan Orlovsky. Fifth would be Bernie Kosar. Sixth would be Deshaun Watson. Okay, maybe you got you and Bernie. You and Bernie could do a little quarterback competition. I'd rather have that than Deshaun Watson starting, just for the Cleveland fans. Cleveland fans, as you said, Dan, deserve better.
1: Browns coach Todd Monken saying Monday Deshaun Watson is the starter for week one, but then added it won't be week to week. The Browns play their first two games on the road before playing at home in week three. ESPN's David Dennis Jr.
8: You got to make the owners listen to you. Don't go to those games. Don't go to the games. Like the booze didn't work. Don't go. There should be a total blackout in Cleveland if he's there in week three and that dude is starting. Don't go to the games, because you want to talk about, like, if you are saying the Cleveland Browns, the reason that we're keeping Deshaun Watson is for monetary reasons, because we want to our $46 million investment or whatever, the $87 million cap hit that would happen for the next 2 years is too much to bear. Well, how about you face a little bit of financial pressure from the fans? We not showing up.
1: Browns play at home in week three. Will Watson be the quarterback at that point? Aaron Goldhammer from ESPN Cleveland.
9: If I had to guess, here's how this is going to go. Watson's going to stink the first 2 weeks. Mm-hmm. They'll make the change to Shadur by the time they come home for the third game. Mm-hmm. It's a godsend for the Browns that the first two games are on the road, and they're not going to let Watson, I don't think, even on the sidelines for Thursday night against the Patriots in the preseason finale. So wow. I don't know that Watson will start a home game this year unless he gets off to a good start, which, I mean, I just don't think that's within the realm of realistic possibility.
1: And then, either way, it's going to be a lot of talk about it. If you're the coach, if you're Todd Monken, there may be distractions involved. ESPN analyst Herm Edwards.
10: Well, win. If you win, it's not a distraction, right?
11: It won't be.
10: Yeah. But if you don't win, then you got problems, because then they'll be talking about, well, do we need to make a change at the quarterback? And if that's the situation, then that'll take place. And if Shadur can't win games, then there's seven quarterbacks coming out this year out of college football, and they'll draft one. You know, Cleveland's been a mess, okay? Yeah. And they brought a little bit of this on their own. They signed him to this big deal, Deshaun. And, you know, I look at the situation that happened in Seattle with Russell Wilson. They just bid it and said, hey, man, we're going to move on. And let Russell Wilson go. They owed him 25. And let him go. Yeah. Let him walk.
1: Certainly plenty of reactions, both on social media and in everyday discussion, to the Browns naming Deshaun Watson as their starting quarterback. Plenty of reactions on ESPN Radio.
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0: 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Unsportsmanlike.
11: For you to say that the fans are disrespectful, quite frankly, is audacity on a level that I didn't even know existed. The fans were put in an impossible position. Cleveland Browns fans are incredibly loyal. They love their city. They love this franchise. It's an emotional conundrum for you to have to abandon that because the team elected to push their morals to the side and bring this guy in because they thought that he would be good at football. When he wasn't good at football at all, they have every right to let him and let this organization know how they feel. And I can't believe he's delusional enough to get in front of a podium and somehow think it's their fault.
0: Mike Senior, Mike Junior, the Golics.
2: If you're Todd Monken, you're coming into this situation saying, I'm not trying to end up like everyone else. And so I'm going to come in and give the best decision that I think helps me and helps this staff keep our jobs. Because organizationally, this is the most antagonistic decision you could make for your fan base possible. Where you got two quarterbacks that are kind of close and you pick the one that's been the albatross around your franchise's neck in so many ways since he stepped foot on campus.
12: If it's close, I would go with Shedeur Sanders. See what you have in Shedeur. With the quarterback class coming out next year, see what Shedeur can bring. We know he went in the fifth round. We know he's a better talent than the fifth round. I would have started him. Without question, I would have started him to see what you had.
0: The Rich Eisen Show.
9: Competition, sure. But there is a thumb on the scale for Deshaun Watson because the Browns want to see if he has anything from 2019 left in him. They want to see if that guy that they acquired, is that guy still in there? And it doesn't really matter how much Shedeur is being a professional and showing up and showing out in any practices or preseason games. It's going to be him. And after this weekend and what happened this weekend, I could not be more sure of what I heard back in the spring and throughout was the truth.
0: Matt Jones, Myron Metcalf, they are Matt and Myron.
13: There were people on Saturday who thought he might get cut from the team, and today he's named the starter in Cleveland.
14: My problem with the battle is this ain't Steve Young, Joe Montana. You know, Shedeur Sanders, I think, clearly hasn't done enough in Todd Monken's eyes to really separate himself. So you start with the veteran. That doesn't mean Deshaun Watson is going to finish the season as a starter, but I can understand why you put him in a position on the road to be the guy.
0: Freddie and Harry.
15: Maybe the Cleveland Browns are doing their tanking because the guy that they want to be a starting quarterback is not on their roster right now. The Cleveland Browns are banking on someone in next year's draft that's going to be a first-round pick. The Cleveland Browns want Deshaun Watson to be a starting quarterback, playing bad enough where they'll be in a position with two first-round picks that they can get the guy they really want.
0: Amber and Ian.
2: I don't know if it was Monken's decision. For him to announce Deshaun after that presser, I was shocked, stunned, blown away.
16: If he was out there and he was playing great and he was winning games, there wouldn't be any boom. For better or for worse, there ain't a ton of moralizing out there. It's about winning. It's about losing. It's about being great or sucking. Like, that's it. They're booing you because you haven't been good for them and they paid you all that money.
0: Game night.
2: I thought when he called out the fan base, that was him basically writing his ticket out of town, right? I thought that was him basically saying, hey, I'm going to do everything I can to get a pink slip.
17: Yeah, there's no way out of Cleveland, and he knows that.
18: Can we hear it again?
1: Deshaun Watson, QB1 now for the Cleveland Browns. 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Speaking of quarterbacks in the spotlight, in Atlanta Falcons quarterback Michael Penix Jr. cleared to practice fully. Head coach Kevin Stefanski said Penix will do 11-on-11 team periods for the first time since he underwent ACL surgery back in November. Now he's got to keep his eye on him.
19: Really no different than any player, just executing techniques and fundamentals on a given play. Again, the new part for Mike is just being in there with a full offensive line, a full defensive line. But he's been in walk-through huddles. He's been in 7-on-7. He's obviously gone through individual. So this is a good, now that you know Mike is cleared, it's a good that he can start that process of getting back to 11-on-11. Listen, competition is near and dear to all of our hearts, and whether you're, whatever the depth chart looks like, whatever that Matt puts out, you're competing every single day. We do compete periods in practice. You're competing against yourself. That alarm clock goes off, and you're in a competition. Everything we do around this building is competing. So I know it's easy to say position battles and those type of things, but we're constantly competing, and that's not the focus for our guys. Our guys are pushing each other by showing up and putting in the work.
1: Atlanta coach Kevin Stefanski, now that he has Michael Penix Jr. cleared to practice. Speaking of back at practice, Christian McCaffrey with the Niners. He's been held out past couple of weeks, leading to quite a bit of speculation, whether it was contract related or not. McCaffrey saying it was just part of the plan.
20: Yeah, obviously when you don't practice, the way the media works now is firestorm. But, this was kind of part of the plan from the jump, was to ramp up pretty big, get 9-10 practices in. Kind of come back down and then ramp back up so we're fresh for the duration. So, our staff's done a great job of kind of coming up with specific plans. And, again, I feel great. So, feel fresh, and it's good to be back out there.
1: Speaking of ramping things up, Robert Saleh, new coach in Tennessee, trying to ramp up the offense there.
21: All the way across the board, in all three phases, we've got a lot of work to do. But we were close yesterday to having some really cool moments. But like I said, it's going back and watching the tape, what I felt during the game and what we saw during the game was verified by the tape. Cam was making good decisions. He was taking what the defense gave. Their best scheme is built to make you take checkdowns, make you put the ball down in front, and you got to rally, make a guy miss, and you got to grind out yards. But we had three opportunities on some deeper developing concepts that we were just off. But we've got work to do in all three phases.
1: And as for quarterback Cam Ward, what the offense needs to improve on?
22: I would say our biggest improvement is, connecting on the play. We only get a certain amount of, shots that we get to take each and every game because the defense are so good. So when we get the play downfield, myself and the receivers, we have to make the play. So I need to throw them, catchable ball. They're going to do their job by, attacking and making the play. So I think that's what's left for us. And once we do that, we'll be a pretty solid offense.
1: Cam Ward trying to get that offense set for week number one. SportsCenter All Night, ESPN Radio.
23: Browns are waiving tight end Daquan Wright, who has an agreement in place to play for LSU if he clears waivers.
24: Once you go to the NFL, to me, you're in the NFL. You don't get the opportunity to come back. That means you're kicking somebody else off your team. I don't think that's fair to the players that worked all summer, all spring.
1: It's been an interesting situation. The Cleveland Browns waiving Wright, who has an agreement in place for the 2026 season to play for LSU. Wright, believed to be the first player to have an agreement to return to play in college. Although, says LSU coach Lane Kiffin,
25: I believe that my job is to LSU and the LSU people that hire me and the fans, in that if players are available to recruit and are made eligible, and this happens all the time around the country, this is not new that this happens. Normally they're individual cases, as you've seen through time. You have very significant quarterbacks last season and this coming season that were ineligible by the NCAA and made eligible by injunctions. So this is really not new. I just think some people aren't realizing how similar all the situations are because of that.
1: Technically correct. Lane Kiffin did say similar because, yes, we have had judges decide cases of eligibility. No, we have not had a player go from an NFL training camp back to college. ESPN insider Adam Schefter.
26: It's a transformational transaction. Mm-hmm. We have a tight end right now, Daquan Wright, who is on the verge of becoming the first player ever to go from an NFL training camp to playing college football in the same season. It's never happened. And there are a group of players right now where this also could be in play for, but he is the first one. And if he goes unclaimed on waivers with the NFL, which we'll know at 4:00 Eastern on Tuesday, he then would essentially follow through on the agreement he has with LSU to go from playing with the Cleveland Browns to playing for the LSU Tigers, where he would make more money playing college football than he would in the NFL. This is an example of the wild, distorted, unusual, unprecedented times we're living in.
1: Got a lot of people shaking their heads, including Ohio State coach Ryan Day.
3: If there are teams that have some players out there who are cut from NFL rosters that are going to be on other teams, we have to at least consider it and look at it. Do I like anything about it? Absolutely not. But we got to do what's right for Ohio State. So it's sort of a day-to-day thing right now. And like anything, we're just going to try to adapt. But I think we would all agree, maybe not everybody, but that, you know, there has to be a certain point where your roster gets locked in. But whenever I heard that we were in a meeting and someone says, yeah, LSU just got a commitment from the Browns tight end, I said, we are certainly in a different world right now.
1: And he could make more in college by doing that. Moving atop their division, that's next. SportsCenter All Night continues. It's ESPN Radio.
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1: 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Back to the Diamond. Twins haven't had much success on the road of late, but Monday facing the Athletics.
2: This ball hit high in the air for Kreidler. That ball is clobbered deep into the Sacramento night, headed for the clubhouse and gone. And welcome home, Ryan Kreidler, a moonshot off the top of the clubhouse. It's 3-1 Twins.
1: Twins getting out to the early start midway through the game. Fifth inning, they go on to a 9-6 win. It's a three-run win. Treasure Island Baseball Network, Twins snapping a five-game road losing streak, had been tied for their second longest this season. Nationals pulling away from the Rockies.
3: The 1-2, swing a long drive right field for Lyle. Back Moniak to the wall, and it is long gone. Up into the second deck, below the scoreboard, a three-run homer for Dalen Lyle. Nationals lead it 13-3.
1: 13-3 would be the final. Nationals Radio Network with the call as Washington snaps a four-game losing streak. Their 17th game this season where they've scored double digits. Most they've had in a season since 2019. They had 20 games that season. They have 17 this season as they beat Colorado, which suffers a seventh consecutive loss.
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0: 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Number four.
1: Giants with a 5-0 shutout of the Reds. 60% of that offense from one swing. KNBR.
5: 2-2 pitch. Swing. There's a shot deep into right center field, into Triples Alley, way back there. Adios! Pelota! To the deepest part of the ballpark, right next to the 415 side. A three-run homer for Rafael Devers.
0: Number three.
1: Red Sox win in Miami. A fourth straight come-from-behind win. WEEI.
6: Pitch is ripped into right field. That's extra bases for Siegler. White runs so well. He's around second. He's going to be waved home. Tony Seagull puts the Red Sox ahead with an RBI triple. It is 3-2 in the ninth.
0: Number two.
1: Rangers pound the White Sox in Chicago, but it wasn't just offense for Texas. 105-3, the fan.
7: The 1-0, swinging a drive deep out into right field. Nimmo going back on this one at the wall. He leaps, and Nimmo makes the catch. Brandon Nimmo takes a two-run home run away from Andrew Benintendi. What a play by Nimmo to keep it a 2-0 ball game.
0: Number one.
1: Mariners top the Phillies. Cal Raleigh with three hits in the game. None of the three stay in the yard. Seattle Sports, 7:10 a.m.
8: The 3-1. Swung on. Crossed. Right field. Has he done it again? It is gone! Cal Raleigh, his first three-homer game of his career. He crushes a solo blast. It's 9-2 Mariners.
1: Mariners get the win. Raleigh with three hits, all three home runs. Also heard the Rangers win over the White Sox, getting that great defensive play. They also got some offense.
7: Well, here's Lankford, and he lifts one high into the air, deep left. And Tanachi going back. He's at the wall, and it is gone. Another rainbow home run for the Rangers for Wyatt, his 15th of the season. It comes with Lopez on board, and the Rangers are up now 11-2.
1: They go on to that 11-2 win. They move into first place in the American League West, having won four of their last five games. 11 runs is the most they've scored in a road game this season. SportsCenter All Night, ESPN Radio. Back to the NFL. Big news on Monday, Deshaun Watson being named the starter in Cleveland. That's for week one. Then we have others coming back to practice. Christian McCaffrey, Malik Nabers for the Giants. His coach, John Harbaugh.
9: Yeah, I just don't want to like make any kind of statements like that. I think it's reasonable to assume that. You know, those are all the kind of things that you can assume. It's just based on watching the guy practice. But, you know, I know the only thing I know more than you guys know is that what the docs and the trainers tell me as far as his rehab. So, and that's doing well. He's doing really well with that. He's strong. He's in a good place. But how he gets through practice, how ready he is to play and protect himself is really based on practice.
1: See if he's ready to go in week number one. Niners activating George Kittle, ESPN's Adam Schefter.
10: Well, let's go back to last week because they were in Los Angeles for a joint scrimmage with the Chargers. And while they were there on Wednesday, George Kittle got a chance to go meet with the surgeon who performed the surgery on his torn Achilles, Dr. Neil Elitrosh. And from what I understand, it was a great meeting. George Kittle was ahead on all markers. He's in a great spot. This doesn't mean that he will play week one, but everything looks right now to be trending in the direction. He received a favorable report from Dr. Elitrosh. The Niners officially activated him yesterday. So the fact that the doctor seems to have been good with where he's at right now, when they've activated him, the way it's tracking right now makes it look like a distinct possibility that he's going to be on that field for that opening game against the Rams, which should be a very quick recovery from a torn Achilles. But right now, I think he's very pleased with where he's at. The doctor's pleased with where he's at, and the Niners are pleased with where he's at.
1: Speaking of injuries, we saw Ashton Jeanty taken off the field this weekend. Needed help to get off the field. Sprained ankle and not expected to be a major issue for the entire season. Well, straight ahead, how did we get to the decision that came down on Monday? SportsCenter All Night continues. 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
0: Coming up on SportsCenter All Night. The Phillies try to make it 10 in a row against the Mariners.
22: Now the 3-2. Swing and a drive deep to right field. Cal does it again. Goodbye, baseball.
0: A starter has been named in Cleveland.
23: After Saturday's press conference, I'm shocked that they did this to the Cleveland fans.
0: The Lynx look to win their 7th in a row against the Valkyries.
24: Miles turns the corner. 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
0: Plus, we have the latest on NFL players trying to return to college.
25: There's a lot of people trying to do the same thing. 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
1: 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Record-setting night in the WNBA. That's straight ahead. SportsCenter All Night continues. 9 straight wins is what we'd seen from the Phillies over the past couple of weeks. That same time span also saw the Mariners on the wrong side of a couple of blowout losses. But Monday in Seattle, tables seem to be turned thanks in large part to one particular bat.
22: Now the 3-2. Swing and a drive deep to right field. Cal does it again. Goodbye, baseball. Into the lower deck and right. What a night for the big dumper. Cal rounds second, taking a tour around the bases. His 15th home run of the year in the first. Home run number 16 here in the bottom of the fifth inning. And the Mariners now lead the Phillies 7-2. And what a night for Cal Ryan.
26: The 3-1. Swung on, crossed, right field. Has he done it again? It is gone! Cal Raleigh, his first three-homer game of his career. He crushes a solo blast. It's 9-2 Mariners.
1: 9-2 would be the final over the Phillies. Mariners snapping a four-game losing streak against the Phillies dating back to 2024. Cal Raleigh, 3-for-3, all three were homers. He now has 17 on the season, 3 homers, driving in 4 of the 9 runs. First career game with 3 homers, and first 3-homer game by a Mariners player since Edgar Martinez did it in 1999. Raleigh entered Monday batting .159 on the season. His batting average was 7th worst entering a 3-homer game by a player since 1900. He gets the 3 homers. Mariners get the win. Phillies get their 9-game win streak snapped. That 9-game streak had been the longest active win streak in Major League Baseball. In Miami, Red Sox trailed 2-1 in the 7th. They tied it up in the 8th. And then at the top of the 9th,
22: the pitch is ripped into right field. That's extra bases for Siegler. White runs so well. He's around second. He's going to be waved home. Tony Seagulls puts the Red Sox ahead with an RBI triple. It is 3-2 in the 9th.
1: WEI with the call. They'd win it 4-2. The Red Sox fourth straight come from behind victory. 16th comeback win since the All-Star break. That's the most in baseball. Red Sox scoring a pair in the 9th to break that 2-2 tie. 69 ninth inning runs this season. That snaps a tie with the Braves and the Rockies for most in Major League Baseball. Red Sox get the 4-2 win on the road in Florida. Speaking of Florida, Rays and Tigers.
26: 1-1. Swung on and hit high in the air to fairly deep right field. Over and back and toward the wall, and watching it sail on out of here is the right fielder for the Tigers, Zach McKinstry. Jonathan Arondo with just his second homer in the last couple months. And it's his 16th of the year, and the Rays extend their lead to 4-1.
1: 620 WDAE. 4-1 the final for Tampa Bay as they beat the Tigers. Drew Rasmussen, 6 innings of 3-hit balls, striking out 5. He's earned the win in 7 consecutive starts, longest streak of his career. The Tigers, meanwhile, suffering a sixth consecutive loss, their second six-game losing streak this season after losing eight straight back in the month of May. SportsCenter All Night, ESPN Radio.
2: Deshaun Watson named the starting quarterback of the Cleveland Browns.
3: Deshaun is going to start against Jacksonville, and ultimately felt like Deshaun gave us the best chance to move the ball and score points.
4: This is what I've been working for 2 years.
5: I am shocked. I feel awful for the fans of the Cleveland Browns.
1: Still another week of preseason to go, but the NFL regular season is right around the corner. Looking back just about 16 months ago, this is what we heard from Browns owner Jimmy Haslam about Cleveland's quarterback situation.
6: Well, I mean, let's address the elephant in the room. You know, we took a big swing and miss with Deshaun. We thought we had the quarterback. We didn't. And we gave up a lot of draft picks to get him. So we've got to dig ourselves out of that hole.
7: Shouldn't they be held accountable for that decision?
6: Listen, I've said this, I think, numerous times. The Deshaun Watson was an entire organization decision, and it ends with D&I. So, you know, hold us accountable.
1: That was a year ago, March. Now, Deshaun Watson is the Browns starter. Todd Monken, the head coach, making the decision known on Monday.
3: Deshaun is going to start against Jacksonville. Took in the full body of work over the course of offseason to training camp to the games, the joint practice, and ultimately felt like to start the season on the road, Deshaun gave us the best chance to move the ball and score points. I mean, that's really what it's about. And felt that way going in the last game, but wasn't sure, and after we talked as a staff, and after we re-looked at everything, we're going to go that direction.
1: Todd Monken saying that's what it was about. What he says it wasn't about was Watson ripping the Cleveland fans who booed him this past weekend.
3: Absolutely not. Zero. There was nothing to do with that. I mean, ultimately, the fans want us to win. I mean, ultimately, put a good product on the field. That's really what they want. And so that's our job as coaches, why we're hired, to try and put the best product on the field. And when we don't, then I understand their frustration. But ultimately, they don't decide who plays. I mean, who would I be if I let someone outside of the building decide who plays?
1: Deshaun Watson, named the starter for the Cleveland Browns, ESPN analyst Dan Orlovsky.
5: I'm shocked. If this was just a football decision, just football, I haven't seen every day of practice, I would probably say coin flip, 50-50, start the guy you want. Doesn't really like matter to me. After Saturday's press conference, I'm shocked that they did this to the Cleveland fans. I've said if I was a Cleveland fan and Deshaun's still starting week three, I would not go to the game because of the interaction that we saw.
8: What?
5: I've had a buddy text me saying, this is smart by the Browns. They'll go 0-2. Deshaun will struggle, and all of a sudden, Shador gets named the starting quarterback for the week three game, which is their home opener, and he's the hero.
8: Bingo.
5: I only know him as a coach. I've spent some time with him just because of games. I mean, he is a all ball, all the time, high-level competitor, maniac. I don't know him as a guy, so I can't comment on him like that, but I don't think that he would sign up for that.
1: Browns play their first two games on the road. Deshaun Watson named the starter to start the season. Todd Monken says, though, it will not be week to week. ESPN Browns reporter Daniel Oyefuse.
27: As you heard Todd Monken say, he took in the full body of work when naming a starting quarterback. But one factor in particular that played a big role in his decision was starting the first two games of the season on the road in the pre-snap operation. I've watched Todd Monken this summer hound his offense about getting in and out of the huddle quickly, cadence from the quarterback, making the right checks, and that really hints at the experience of Watson, a 9-year veteran. Now, the last time we saw Watson on the field, he struggled on Saturday in the second half against the Bills, but Monken said that he does not anticipate the quarterback decision will be a week-to-week thing. He said that we anticipate Watson will play better or we wouldn't be starting him.
28: Okay, keep in mind, this decision comes 2 days after Watson was booed by Browns fans during Cleveland's preseason game against the Bills. His response caused quite a buzz afterwards. Been a PR nightmare over the last 48 hours. Daniel, what are the Browns and Watson saying after those post-game comments?
27: Yeah, well, when we spoke to Todd Monken the day after, he kind of previewed this decision. He said that those comments would not play a role in who he picked to be the starting quarterback. And on Monday today, Watson walked back those comments. He actually opened up his press conference saying that the emotions got the best of him. He didn't mean to come at the fan base, and that he understands their frustrations after 4 years of injuries and poor play. Now, we won't see Watson and the starting offense in the preseason finale on Thursday at home against the Patriots. But the next time we would see him would be week three against the Panthers. That response will be very interesting. For now, he said he's not focused on that. He said, as long as I'm playing winning good football, everything else will work out.
1: A lot of the reaction stemming from the reaction to the boos that Deshaun Watson heard this weekend earlier on ESPN Radio, our Kimberly Martin.
8: I remember going to training camp. I remember going to those practices, offseason practices, and fans were wearing the forger, were excited about him being there. Honestly, they disregarded the legal issues. They were like, we have a franchise guy now. So for him to say it's personal, the issue really is his play has not been good. And it's not just this preseason game. And for him to say it's personal is where I was a little befuddled, because I have been there when these fans have cheered him and was there when they were excited that he was their guy. So if he had not gotten hurt, or if he had just played well in the games where he was playing, this would have been a non-issue.
1: And now he's the starting quarterback. The move by the Browns on Monday met with a variety of reactions. Some say they assumed it's how the Browns would do it. Many say they're stunned, especially after what happened over the weekend. ESPN analyst Mina Kimes.
9: It's been years since the trade happened, since 27 allegations of sexual harassment and assault came out. In that time frame, the fact that he has still not developed the ability to talk about this, he talked about personal issues, and not show any sense of contrition or acceptance or growth, quite frankly, was pretty jarring to see. As far as the football side of it go, I agree with your assessment. I mean, I've watched every snap Watson has played since becoming a Brown, before the injury, and now in the preseason, and he is a shell of the quarterback he was early in his career. I think if I had to just isolate the one thing that stands out, it's an unwillingness or hesitation to push the ball downfield that stands in such stark contrast to who he was. And frankly, it puts a cap on this offense. Even if they feel the operation is cleaner and he'll play on time more so than Shador, it's not been exciting with this quarterback.
1: And he is the starter now to go into the 2026 season, ESPN analyst Field Yates.
10: The only explanation that I can think of is that if the Browns started Shador Sanders in week one and he struggled early, there would be maybe some level of pressure to hand the keys over to Deshaun Watson, see if he could spark the offense and get things on track. Now that Deshaun Watson's been named the week one starter, he'll play until things don't go well. I anticipate that will be very early this season. And the Browns at that point can then play Shador Sanders and not have to worry about the court of public opinion, because they've already been through the door that is Deshaun Watson. To me, though, the much more important takeaway here is the Browns right now have told us they don't have their quarterback of the future on their roster. Mm-hmm. Because it's not Deshaun Watson. We all know that. And if it were Shador Sanders, he'd be their week one starter. Browns, equipped with two first-round picks next year, will be doing a lot of scouting in what could be one of the deepest quarterback classes that we've had, at least since that 2024 year when Caleb Williams, Jaden Daniels, and Drake May went 1-2.
1: Deshaun Watson's last NFL game, October of 2024, 693 days ago. Week three will be the Browns opener at home. That one will be against Carolina after Cleveland opens with two on the road. SportsCenter All Night, ESPN Radio, WNBA action, and it was a record-setting night. Angel Reese breaks the WNBA single-game rebounding record with 26 as the Dream beat the Sparks 78-71. Reese had 11 points, career-high 26 rebounds. That's the single-game record for rebounds in the WNBA. 458 rebounds this season. That sets the single-season record for rebounds. She passes Asia Wilson's 451, which was set 2 years ago. For Angel Reese, her 27th double-double this season, and the Dream get the win over the Sparks, who had 27 in the loss for Nneka Ogwumike. Meanwhile, marquee matchup between the Valkyries and the Lynx.
11: Still plenty of basketball in this game. Williams to Zandalasini. Three to shoot. Zandalasini puts it on the deck. Gets it off in time. Oh! It's Chechi's night.

0: hopes building? Just what was your approach? What's your mentality coming into tonight?
1: Yeah, I mean, of course, Minnesota is a special place for me. And when you come here as an opponent, you want to win. Also because it's the toughest score on the W right now in this arena. They're the number one team, so you always want to beat them. And, you know, going towards the playoff, we want to make sure we mark those details and get the job done.
0: What is it about this group that defensively you hold a team like Minnesota to just 66 points?
1: Yeah, as I said, today it was a team effort. Everybody stepped up. I think we executed really well our game plan, which was key. Everybody on the same page. And again, big team effort.
0: Chechi, congrats on the win. Thanks.
1: Thank you.
2: Valkyries get their first win against the Lynx in franchise history. Lynx, as you heard, held to 66 points, lowest this season. First game this season under 77. Minnesota snapping a six-game win streak with the loss to the Valkyries. Record tying day in Williamsport. That's next. 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
1: 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Starting quarterback news hitting us on Monday. Yes, there's the Cleveland Browns. Also, the Florida Gators. That job goes to transfer Aaron Filo. He's been named the starting quarterback for the Gators as they go into the season. He transferred from Georgia Tech, and he will get the start against Florida Atlantic September 5th. ESPN analyst Sam Acho.
2: I expect a clean operation, but the one thing I do want to see improve from Aaron Filo is just to protect the football. In the limited reps that he had last year at Georgia Tech behind Haynes Kings, there was a couple, you saw interception, you saw fumble. And of course, some of those reps were behind, you know, in a tough situation, maybe not playing with the ones per se, but with the John Summerall coach team, with his defensive background, defensive mind, the focus has to be on protecting the rock. So yes, getting the right play. Yes, audible, kill, all those things. But you have to be better with the football, specifically in the pocket, if you're in Filo for this Florida team.
1: He started for Georgia Tech against Gardner Webb last year, appeared in three games as the backup, played well in the game against an FCS opponent, completed 75% of his passes, 373 yards through both a touchdown and an interception. Now the starting quarterback for the Florida Gators. In Williamsport, among the action that we saw on Monday, Alabama, a 6-5 come from behind win over Pennsylvania. In seven innings, Alabama walking it off. Largest comeback win at the Little League Baseball World Series in their state's history. They trailed 5-0 after the top of the third inning. They rallied to win it 6-5 in seven. They tied the game in the bottom of the third inning, all five runs scoring with two outs. They wind up walking it off. Kenley Rasmus took to the mound in relief. Six strikeouts, two hits allowed in 4 2/3 innings of relief. 14 strikeouts for her now at the Little League World Series this year. That's tied for the most by a girl all time. She ties Monet Davis from 2014.
3: I'm feeling so excited, and I don't even know what to say because I just love this game, and I just want to keep winning.
4: What can you say about your catcher, the performance he had, not only obviously at the plate at the last at bat, but also just helping you throughout this game?
3: Oh, I'm so grateful for him, and I couldn't be here without him.
5: You know, after the game, he talked with Jess Sims, and he said it was the energy in the dugout and Coach Gus that helped you guys through that moment. When you were down 5-0, that is not a small lead to come back from. So when you were down in that moment, what was going through your mind?
3: I just was thinking, like, I know we can do it. We've done it before. And I just believed in us, and I knew we could keep the energy and win this game.
4: Your Uncle Case comes in and hands you the ball when you're down 5-0. He says this. I want you to take a listen to it because our viewers got to listen to this little speech he gave.
6: How you feeling? You feeling no? Ha! Freaking A. Well, thank God we got Kenley Rasmus. Give me the ball, man. Your ball.
4: Thank God we got Kenley Rasmus. So when you hear that and that ball is handed to you, what goes through your mind, Kenley?
3: I wanted the ball this whole game, but unfortunately I didn't get it. And I just, when that moment came, I just knew I had to be locked into the game and throw strikes.
4: Your uncle and your pops, Corey, all on the team's coaching staff, their experience in the major leagues, how does that help you in situations that get as, you know, ramped up as the one you walked into?
3: They've influenced me so much, and they've taught me everything I know, and I couldn't be here without them.
1: Kenley Rasmus with another half dozen strikeouts in relief in the come-from-behind win for Alabama. On Monday, 14 total strikeouts at the Little League World Series thus far. Her dad, former big leaguer Corey Rasmus, he pitched in 84 major league games for the Braves and Angels. She's the niece of former major leaguer Colby Rasmus. Speaking of Major League Baseball, Cubs and Diamondbacks.
7: Here comes the 1-0 to Conforto. He hits a high drive, deep right field. Get out the tape measure, long gone. Michael Conforto, a two-run homer. Cubs lead 4-0. And now the 1-1. Drilled in the air to left, deep. Back goes Kepler to the wall. Gone! Home run for Carson. Grayson Kelly. The bottom of the order goes back to back, and the Cubs now lead 5-0.
1: Cubs go on to a 7-0 win over the Diamondbacks. Cubs fourth straight win over the Diamondbacks all this season, tied for the team's second longest win streak against Arizona in series history. Back-to-back homers in the sixth, third time with back-to-back homers this month. That's the most in Major League Baseball. San Francisco Giants getting multiple runs with one swing.
7: 2-2 pitch. Swing, there's a shot deep into right center field, into Triples Alley, way back there. Adios, Pelota! To the deepest part of the ballpark, right next to the 415 side. A three-run homer for Rafael Devers.
1: John Miller, KNBR, Devers with that three-run homer in the second inning. The Giants snapping a four-game losing streak with a 5-0 shutout of the Reds. Jason Foley works an inning and a third for the win after Carson Wisenhunt left in the third inning with pain in his pitching elbow. He was coming off an outing where he gave up a career-worst 7 runs and 9 hits over 4 innings. He'll have an MRI on Tuesday. San Francisco, though, gets the 5-0 shutout of the Reds. Giants began the game with 4 straight hits off Chase Burns, who falls to 14-3 with the loss. Reds, meanwhile, shut out for the 14th time this season. That's tied for the most in Major League Baseball this season. Guardians a 4-2 win over the Angels. Cleveland with the win, moving a half game ahead of the Astros for the third and final wild card spot in the American League. For Cleveland, it's their 5th consecutive win, second longest win streak they've had this season. They won 7 straight in mid-May. Well, coming up, the decision's been made in Cleveland. Is it the right one? Certainly came with controversy. That's next. SportsCenter All Night continues. It's ESPN Radio.
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1: Cal Raleigh, three homers in the Mariners' win over the Phillies, who have their nine-game win streak come to an end. Angel Reese with a WNBA record, 26 rebounds in Atlanta's win over the LA Sparks. Browns spark some controversy, naming Deshaun Watson as their starter.
2: Deshaun Watson named the starting quarterback of the Cleveland Browns.
3: Deshaun is going to start against Jacksonville. Took in the full body of work and ultimately felt like Deshaun gave us the best chance to move the ball and score points.
4: This is what I've been working for 2 years, is to be able to show that capable of being a starter for one of the 32 organizations in this league.
5: I'm not saying it makes sense. I'm not saying this is what I would do, but I'm not surprised, as other people are, that Deshaun is the guy.
6: I am shocked. I feel awful for the fans of the Cleveland Browns.
1: A lot of eye-popping reactions to Deshaun Watson being named the starting quarterback in Cleveland on the This Is Football podcast. Host Kevin Clark.
7: I think pathetic is an all-encompassing phrase that I would use for all of this stuff. And Deshaun Watson's wrong about one thing. He's wrong about a lot of things, but he's wrong about one thing in this clip. It's not personal. It's business. It's performance-based. They boo him because he's an avatar for the worst trade in NFL history, the worst contract in NFL history, the fact that Cleveland fans have seen a lot of bad quarterback play, and even in that context, he's among the worst. He is among the worst. For a starting job, I would have gone Shadur first, trade second, somebody like Todd Monken's former quarterback, Stetson Bennett, maybe somebody like that. Third would be Dylan Gabriel. Fourth would be Dan Orlovsky. Fifth would be Bernie Kosar. Sixth would be Deshaun Watson. Okay, maybe you got you and Bernie. You and Bernie could do a little quarterback competition. I'd rather have that than Deshaun Watson starting, just for the Cleveland fans. Cleveland fans, as you said, Dan, deserve better.
1: Browns coach Todd Monken saying Monday Deshaun Watson is the starter for week one, but then added it won't be week to week. The Browns play their first two games on the road before playing at home in week three. ESPN's David Dennis Jr.
8: You got to make the owners listen to you. Don't go to those games. Don't go to the games. The booze didn't work, don't go. There should be a total blackout in Cleveland if he's there in week three and that dude is starting. Don't go to the games. Because you want to talk about, like, if you are saying the Cleveland Browns, the reason that we are keeping Deshaun Watson is for monetary reasons, because we want to, our $46 million investment or whatever, the $87 million cap hit that would happen for the next 2 years is too much to bear. Well, how about you face a little bit of financial pressure from the fans? We not showing up.
1: Browns play at home in week three. Will Watson be the quarterback at that point? Aaron Goldhammer from ESPN Cleveland.
9: If I had to guess, here's how this is going to go. Watson's going to stink the first 2 weeks. Mm-hmm. They'll make the change to Shadur by the time they come home for the third game. Mm-hmm. It's a godsend for the Browns that the first two games are on the road, and they're not going to let Watson, I don't think, even on the sidelines for Thursday night against the Patriots in the preseason finale. So wow. I don't know that Watson will start a home game this year unless he gets off to a good start, which, I mean, I just don't think that's within the realm of realistic possibility.
1: And then, either way, it's going to be a lot of talk about it. If you're the coach, if you're Todd Monken, there may be distractions involved. ESPN analyst Herm Edwards.
10: Well, win. If you win, it's not a distraction, right?
11: There won't be.
10: Yeah. If you don't win, then you got problems, because then they'll be talking about, well, do we need to make a change at the quarterback? And if that's the situation, then that'll take place. And if Shadur can't win games, then there's seven quarterbacks coming out this year out of college football, and they'll draft one. You know, Cleveland's been a mess, okay? Yeah. And they brought a little bit of this on their own. They signed him to this big deal, Deshaun. And, you know, I look at the situation that happened in Seattle with Russell Wilson. They just bid it and said, hey, man, we're going to move on. And let Russell Wilson go. They owed him 25. And let him go. Yeah. Let him walk.
1: Certainly plenty of reactions, both on social media and in everyday discussion, to the Browns naming Deshaun Watson as their starting quarterback. Plenty of reactions on ESPN Radio.
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0: Unsportsmanlike.
11: For you to say that the fans are disrespectful, quite frankly, is audacity on a level that I didn't even know existed. The fans were put in an impossible position. Cleveland Browns fans are incredibly loyal. They love their city. They love this franchise. It's an emotional conundrum for you to have to abandon that because the team elected to push their morals to the side and bring this guy in because they thought that he would be good at football. When he wasn't good at football at all, they have every right to let him and let this organization know how they feel. And I can't believe he's delusional enough to get in front of a podium and somehow think it's their fault.
0: Mike Senior, Mike Junior, the Golics.
2: If you're Todd Monken, you're coming into this situation saying, I'm not trying to end up like everyone else. And so I'm going to come in and give the best decision that I think helps me and helps this staff keep our jobs. Because organizationally, this is the most antagonistic decision you could make for your fan base possible. Where you got two quarterbacks that are kind of close and you pick the one that's been the albatross around your franchise's neck in so many ways since he stepped foot on campus.
12: If it's close, I would go with Shedeur Sanders. See what you have in Shedeur. With the quarterback class coming out next year, see what Shedeur can bring. We know he went in the fifth round. We know he's a better talent than the fifth round. I would have started him. Without question, I would have started him to see what you had.
0: The Rich Eisen Show.
9: Competition, sure. But there is a thumb on the scale for Deshaun Watson because the Browns want to see if he has anything from 2019 left in him. They want to see if that guy that they acquired, is that guy still in there? And it doesn't really matter how much Shedeur is being a professional and showing up and showing out in any practices or preseason games. It's going to be him. And after this weekend and what happened this weekend, I could not be more sure of what I heard back in the spring and throughout was the truth.
0: Matt Jones, Myron Metcalf, they are Matt and Myron.
13: There were people on Saturday who thought he might get cut from the team, and today he's named the starter in Cleveland.
14: My problem with the battle is, this ain't Steve Young, Joe Montana. You know, Shedeur Sanders, I think, clearly hasn't done enough in Todd Monken's eyes to really separate himself. So you start with the veteran. That doesn't mean Deshaun Watson is going to finish the season as a starter, but I can understand why you put him in a position on the road to be the guy.
0: Freddie and Harry.
15: Maybe the Cleveland Browns are doing their tanking because the guy that they want to be a starting quarterback is not on their roster right now. The Cleveland Browns are banking on someone in next year's draft that's going to be a first-round pick. The Cleveland Browns want Deshaun Watson to be a starting quarterback, playing bad enough where they'll be in a position with two first-round picks that they can get the guy they really want.
0: Amber and Ian.
2: I don't know if it was Monken's decision. For him to announce Deshaun after that presser, I was shocked, stunned, blown away.
16: If he was out there and he was playing great and he was winning games, there wouldn't be any boom. For better or for worse, there ain't a ton of moralizing out there. It's about winning. It's about losing. It's about being great or sucking. Like, that's it. They're booing you because you haven't been good for them and they paid you all that money.
0: Game night.
2: I thought when he called out the fan base, that was him basically writing his ticket out of town, right? I thought that was him basically saying, hey, I'm going to do everything I can to get a pink slip.
17: Yeah, there's no way out of Cleveland, and he knows that.
18: Can we hear it again?
1: Deshaun Watson, QB1 now for the Cleveland Browns. 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SportsCenter all night. Speaking of quarterbacks in the spotlight, in Atlanta Falcons quarterback Michael Penix Jr. cleared to practice fully. Head coach Kevin Stefanski said Penix will do 11-on-11 team periods for the first time since he underwent ACL surgery back in November. Now he's got to keep his eye on him.
19: Really no different than any player, just executing techniques and fundamentals on a given play. Again, the new part for Mike is just being in there with a full offensive line, a full defensive line. But he's been in walk-through huddles. He's been in 7-on-7. He's obviously gone through individuals. So this is a good, now that you know Mike is cleared, it's a good that he can start that process of getting back to 11-on-11. Listen, competition is near and dear to all of our hearts, and whether you're, whatever the depth chart looks like, whatever that Matt puts out, you're competing every single day. We do compete periods in practice. You're competing against yourself. That alarm clock goes off, and you're in a competition. Everything we do around this building is competing. So I know it's easy to say position battles and those type of things, but we're constantly competing, and that's not the focus for our guys. Our guys are pushing each other by showing up and putting in the work.
1: Atlanta coach Kevin Stefanski, now that he has Michael Penix Jr. cleared to practice. Speaking of back at practice, Christian McCaffrey with the Niners. He's been held out past couple of weeks, leading to quite a bit of speculation, whether it was contract related or not. McCaffrey saying it was just part of the plan.
20: Yeah, obviously when you don't practice, the way the media works now is firestorm. But, this was kind of part of the plan from the jump, was to ramp up pretty big, get 9-10 practices in. Kind of come back down and then ramp back up so we're fresh for the duration. So, our staff's done a great job of kind of coming up with specific plans. And, again, I feel great. So, feel fresh, and it's good to be back out there.
1: Speaking of ramping things up, Robert Saleh, new coach in Tennessee, trying to ramp up the offense there.
21: All the way across the board, in all three phases, we've got a lot of work to do. But we were close yesterday to having some really cool moments. But like I said, it's going back and watching the tape, what I felt during the game and what we saw during the game was verified by the tape. Cam was making good decisions. He was taking what the defense gave. Their best scheme is built to make you take checkdowns, make you put the ball down in front, and you got to rally, make a guy miss, and you got to grind out yards. But we had three opportunities on some deeper developing concepts that we were just off. But we've got work to do in all three phases.
1: And as for quarterback Cam Ward, what the offense needs to improve on?
22: I would say our biggest improvement is, connecting on deep play. We only get a certain amount of, shots that we get to take each and every game because the defense are so good. So when we get to play downfield, myself and the receivers, we have to make the play. So I need to throw them, catchable ball. They're going to do their job by, attacking and making the play. So I think that's what's left for us. And once we do that, we'll be a pretty solid offense.
1: Cam Ward trying to get that offense set for week number one. SportsCenter All Night, ESPN Radio.
23: Browns are waiving tight end Daquan Wright, who has an agreement in place to play for LSU if he clears waivers.
24: Once you go to the NFL, to me, you're in the NFL. You don't get the opportunity to come back. That means you're kicking somebody else off your team. I don't think that's fair to the players that worked all summer, all spring.
1: It's been an interesting situation. The Cleveland Browns waiving Wright, who has an agreement in place for the 2026 season to play for LSU. Wright, believed to be the first player to have an agreement to return to play in college. Although, says LSU coach Lane Kiffin,
25: I believe that my job is to LSU and the LSU people that hire me and the fans, in that if players are available to recruit and are made eligible, and this happens all the time around the country. This is not new that this happens. Normally, they're individual cases, as you've seen through time. You have very significant quarterbacks last season and this coming season that were ineligible by the NCAA and made eligible by injunctions. So this is really not new. I just think some people aren't realizing how similar all the situations are because of that.
1: Technically correct. Lane Kiffin did say similar because, yes, we have had judges decide cases of eligibility. No, we have not had a player go from an NFL training camp back to college. ESPN insider Adam Schefter.
26: It's a transformational transaction. Mm-hmm. We have a tight end right now, Daquan Wright, who is on the verge of becoming the first player ever to go from an NFL training camp to playing college football in the same season. It's never happened. And there are a group of players right now where this also could be in play for, but he is the first one. And if he goes unclaimed on waivers with the NFL, which we'll know at 4:00 Eastern on Tuesday, he then would essentially follow through on the agreement he has with LSU to go from playing with the Cleveland Browns to playing for the LSU Tigers, where he would make more money playing college football than he would in the NFL. This is an example of the wild, distorted, unusual, unprecedented times we're living in.
1: Got a lot of people shaking their heads, including Ohio State coach Ryan Day.
3: If there are teams that have some players out there who are cut from NFL rosters that are going to be on other teams, we have to at least consider it and look at it. Do I like anything about it? Absolutely not. But we got to do what's right for Ohio State. So it's sort of a day-to-day thing right now. And like anything, we're just going to try to adapt. But I think we would all agree, maybe not everybody, but that, you know, there has to be a certain point where your roster gets locked in. But whenever I heard that we were in a meeting and someone says, yeah, LSU just got a commitment from the Browns tight end, I said, we are certainly in a different world right now.
1: And he could make more in college by doing that. Moving atop their division. That's next. SportsCenter All Night continues. It's ESPN Radio.
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30: That was about as polite of an answer to that question that you will ever get from John Sumrall, head coach, Florida Gators.
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1: 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Back to the Diamond. Twins haven't had much success on the road of late, but Monday facing the Athletics.
2: This ball hit high in the air for Kreidler. That ball is clobbered deep into the Sacramento night, headed for the clubhouse and gone. And welcome home, Ryan Kreidler, a moonshot off the top of the clubhouse. It's 3-1 Twins.
1: Twins getting out to the early start midway through the game. Fifth inning, they go on to a 9-6 win. It's a three-run win. Treasure Island Baseball Network, Twins snapping a five-game road losing streak, had been tied for their second longest this season. Nationals pulling away from the Rockies.
3: The 1-2, swing a long drive right field for Lyle. Back Moniak to the wall, and it is long gone. Up into the second deck, below the scoreboard, a three-run homer for Dalen Lyle. Nationals lead it 13-3
1: would be the final. Nationals Radio Network with the call as Washington snaps a four-game losing streak. Their 17th game this season where they've scored double digits. Most they've had in a season since 2019. They had 20 games that season. They have 17 this season as they beat Colorado, which suffers a seventh consecutive loss.
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0: 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Number four.
1: Giants with a 5-0 shutout of the Reds. 60% of that offense from one swing. KNBR.
5: 2-2 pitch. Swing. There's a shot deep into right center field, into Triples Alley, way back there. Adios! Pelota! To the deepest part of the ballpark, right next to the 415 side. A three-run homer for Rafael Devers.
0: Number three.
1: Red Sox win in Miami. A fourth straight come-from-behind win. WEEI.
6: It is ripped into right field. That's extra bases for Siegler. White runs so well. He's around second. He's going to be with home. Tony Seagull puts the Red Sox ahead with an RBI triple. It is 3-2 in the ninth.
0: Number two.
1: Rangers pound the White Sox in Chicago, but it wasn't just offense for Texas. 105-3, the fan.
7: The 1-0, swinging a drive deep out into right field. Nimmo going back on this one at the wall. He leaps, and Nimmo makes the catch. Brandon Nimmo takes a two-run home run away from Andrew Benintendi. What a play by Nimmo to keep it a 2-0 ball game.
0: Number one.
1: Mariners top the Phillies. Cal Raleigh with three hits in the game. None of the three stay in the yard. Seattle Sports, 7:10 a.m.
8: The 3-1. Swung on. Crossed. Right field. Has he done it again? It is gone! Cal Raleigh, his first three-homer game of his career. He crushes a solo blast. It's 9-2 Mariners.
1: Mariners get the win. Raleigh with three hits, all three home runs. Also heard the Rangers win over the White Sox, getting that great defensive play. They also got some offense.
7: Well, here's Lankford, and he lifts one high into the air, deep left. Antonacci going back. He's at the wall, and it is gone. Another rainbow home run for the Rangers for Wyatt, his 15th of the season. It comes with Lopez on board, and the Rangers are up now 11-2.
1: They go on to that 11-2 win. They move into first place in the American League West, having won four of their last five games. 11 runs is the most they've scored in a road game this season. SportsCenter All Night, ESPN Radio. Back to the NFL. Big news on Monday. Deshaun Watson being named the starter in Cleveland. That's for week one. Then we have others coming back to practice. Christian McCaffrey. Malik Nabers for the Giants. His coach, John Harbaugh.
9: Yeah, I just don't want to, make any kind of statements like that. I think it's reasonable to assume that. You know, those are all the kind of things that you can assume. It's just based on watching the guy practice. But, you know, I know the only thing I know more than you guys know is that what the docs and the trainers tell me as far as his rehab. So, and that's doing well. He's doing really well with that. He's strong. He's in a good place. But how he gets through practice, how ready he is to play and protect himself is really based on practice.
1: See if he's ready to go in week number one. Niners activating George Kittle, ESPN's Adam Schefter.
10: Well, let's go back to last week because they were in Los Angeles for a joint scrimmage with the Chargers. And while they were there on Wednesday, George Kittle got a chance to go meet with the surgeon who performed the surgery on his torn Achilles, Dr. Neil Elitrosh. And from what I understand, it was a great meeting. George Kittle was ahead on all markers. He's in a great spot. This doesn't mean that he will play week one, but everything looks right now to be trending in the direction. He received a favorable report from Dr. Elitrosh. The Niners officially activated him yesterday. So the fact that the doctor seems to have been good with where he's at right now, when they've activated him, the way it's tracking right now makes it look like a distinct possibility that he's going to be on that field for that opening game against the Rams, which should be a very quick recovery from a torn Achilles. But right now, I think he's very pleased with where he's at. The doctor's pleased with where he's at, and the Niners are pleased with where he's at.
1: Speaking of injuries, we saw Ashton Jeanty taken off the field this weekend. Needed help to get off the field. Sprained ankle and not expected to be a major issue for the entire season. Well, straight ahead, how did we get to the decision that came down on Monday? SportsCenter All Night continues. It's ESPN Radio.
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0: Coming up on SportsCenter All Night. The Phillies try to make it 10 in a row against the Mariners.
22: Now the 3-2. Swing and drive deep to right field. Cal does it again. Goodbye, baseball.
0: A starter has been named in Cleveland.
23: After Saturday's press conference, I'm shocked that they did this to the Cleveland fans.
0: The Lynx look to win their 7th in a row against the Valkyries.
24: Miles turns the corner. 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
0: Plus, we have the latest on NFL players trying to return to college.
25: There's a lot of people trying to do the same thing. 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
1: 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Record-setting night in the WNBA. That's straight ahead. SportsCenter All Night continues. 9 straight wins is what we'd seen from the Phillies over the past couple of weeks. That same time span also saw the Mariners on the wrong side of a couple of blowout losses. But Monday in Seattle, tables seem to be turned, thanks in large part to one particular bat.
22: Now the 3-2. Swing and a drive deep to right field. Cal does it again. Goodbye, baseball. Into the lower deck and right. What a night for the big dumper. Cal rounds second, taking a tour around the bases. His 15th home run of the year in the first. Home run number 16 here in the bottom of the fifth inning. And the Mariners now lead the Phillies 7-2. And what a night for Cal Ryan.
5: The 3-1. Swung on. Crushed. Right field. Has he done it again?
1: Would be the final over the Phillies. Mariners snapping a 4-game losing streak against the Phillies dating back to 2024. Cal Raleigh, 3-for-3. All three were homers. He now has 17 on the season. 3 homers, driving in 4 of the 9 runs. First career game with 3 homers and first 3-homer game by a Mariners player since Edgar Martinez did it in 1999. Raleigh entered Monday batting 159 on the season. His batting average was 7th worst entering a 3-homer game by a player since 1900. He gets the 3 homers. Mariners get the win. Phillies get their 9-game win streak snapped. That 9-game streak had been the longest active win streak in Major League Baseball. In Miami, Red Sox trailed 2-1 in the 7th. They tied it up in the 8th. And then at the top of the 9th,
22: the pitch is ripped into right field. That's extra bases for Siegler. White runs so well. He's around second. He's going to be waved home. Tony Seagull puts the Red Sox ahead with an RBI triple. It is 3-2 in the 9th.
1: WEI with the call. They'd win it 4-2. The Red Sox 4th straight come from behind victory. 16th comeback win since the All-Star break. That's the most in baseball. Red Sox scoring a pair in the 9th to break that 2-2 tie. 69 ninth inning runs this season. That snaps a tie with the Braves and the Rockies for most in Major League Baseball. Red Sox get the 4-2 win on the road in Florida. Speaking of Florida, Rays and Tigers.
2: 1-1. Swung on and hit high in the air to fairly deep right field. Over and back and toward the wall, and watching it sail on out of here is the right fielder for the Tigers, Zach McKinstry. Jonathan Arondo with just his 2nd homer in the last couple months. And it's his 16th of the year, and the Rays extend their lead to 4-1.
1: 620 WDAE. 4-1 the final for Tampa Bay as they beat the Tigers. Drew Rasmussen, 6 innings of 3-hit balls, striking out 5. He's earned the win in 7 consecutive starts, longest streak of his career. The Tigers, meanwhile, suffering a 6th consecutive loss, their 2nd 6-game losing streak this season after losing 8 straight back in the month of May. SportsCenter All Night, ESPN Radio.
3: Deshaun Watson named the starting quarterback of the Cleveland Browns.
20: Deshaun is going to start against Jacksonville, and ultimately felt like Deshaun gave us the best chance to move the ball and score points.
4: This is what I've been working for 2 years.
6: I am shocked. I feel awful for the fans of the Cleveland Browns.
1: Still another week of preseason to go, but the NFL regular season is right around the corner. Looking back just about 16 months ago, this is what we heard from Browns owner Jimmy Haslam about Cleveland's quarterback situation.
7: Well, I mean, let's address the elephant in the room. You know, we took a big swing and miss with Deshaun. We thought we had the quarterback. We didn't. And we gave up a lot of draft picks to get him. So we've got to dig ourselves out of that hole.
8: Shouldn't they be held accountable for that decision?
7: Listen, I've said this, I think, numerous times. The Deshaun Watson was an entire organization decision, and it ends with D and I. So, you know, hold us accountable.
1: That was a year ago, March. Now, Deshaun Watson is the Browns starter. Todd Monken, the head coach, making the decision known on Monday.
20: Deshaun is going to start against Jacksonville. Took in the full body of work over the course of offseason to training camp to the games, the joint practice, and ultimately felt like to start the season on the road, Deshaun gave us the best chance to move the ball and score points. I mean, that's really what it's about. And felt that way going in the last game, but wasn't sure, and after we talked as a staff, and after we re-looked at everything, we're going to go that direction.
1: Todd Monken saying that's what it was about. What he says it wasn't about was Watson ripping the Cleveland fans who booed him this past weekend.
20: Absolutely not. Zero. There was nothing to do with that. I mean, ultimately, the fans want us to win. I mean, ultimately, put a good product on the field. That's really what they want. And so that's our job as coaches, why we're hired, to try and put the best product on the field. And when we don't, then I understand their frustration. But ultimately, they don't decide who plays. I mean, who would I be if I let someone outside of the building decide who plays?
1: Deshaun Watson, named the starter for the Cleveland Browns, ESPN analyst Dan Orlovsky.
6: I'm shocked. If this was just a football decision, just football, I haven't seen every day of practice, I would probably say coin flip, 50-50, start the guy you want. Doesn't really like matter to me. After Saturday's press conference, I'm shocked that they did this to the Cleveland fans. I've said if I was a Cleveland fan and Deshaun's still starting week three, I would not go to the game because of the interaction that we saw.
9: What?
6: The 2-0. I've had a buddy text me saying, this is smart by the Browns. They'll go 0-2. Deshaun will struggle, and all of a sudden Shador gets named the starting quarterback for the week three game, which is their home opener, and he's the hero.
9: Bingo.
6: I only know him as a coach. I've spent some time with him just because of games. I mean, he is a all ball, all the time, high-level competitor, maniac. I don't know him as a guy, so I can't comment on him like that, but I don't think that he would sign up for that.
1: Browns play their first two games on the road. Deshaun Watson named the starter to start the season. Todd Monken says, though, it will not be week to week. ESPN Browns reporter Daniel Oyafuse.
26: As you heard Todd Monken say, he took in the full body of work when naming a starting quarterback. But one factor in particular that played a big role in his decision was starting the first two games of the season on the road in the pre-snap operation. I've watched Todd Monken this summer hound his offense about getting in and out of the huddle quickly, cadence from the quarterback, making the right checks, and that really hints at the experience of Watson, a 9-year veteran. Now, the last time we saw Watson on the field, he struggled on Saturday in the second half against the Bills, but Monken said that he does not anticipate the quarterback decision will be a week-to-week thing. He said that we anticipate Watson will play better or we wouldn't be starting him.
27: Okay, keep in mind, this decision comes 2 days after Watson was booed by Browns fans during Cleveland's preseason game against the Bills. His response caused quite a buzz afterwards. Been a PR nightmare over the last 48 hours. Daniel, what are the Browns and Watson saying after those post-game comments?
26: Yeah, well, when we spoke to Todd Monken the day after, he kind of previewed this decision. He said that those comments would not play a role in who he picked to be the starting quarterback. And on Monday today, Watson walked back those comments. He actually opened up his press conference saying that the emotions got the best of him. He didn't mean to come at the fan base, and that he understands their frustrations after 4 years of injuries and poor play. Now, we won't see Watson and the starting offense in the preseason finale on Thursday at home against the Patriots. But the next time we would see him would be week three against the Panthers. That response will be very interesting. For now, he said he's not focused on that. He said, as long as I'm playing winning good football, everything else will work out.
1: A lot of the reaction stemming from the reaction to the boos that Deshaun Watson heard this weekend earlier on ESPN Radio, or Kimberly Martin.
9: I remember going to training camp. I remember going to those practices, offseason practices, and fans were wearing the Forger, were excited about him being there. Honestly, they disregarded the legal issues. They were like, we have a franchise guy now. So for him to say it's personal, the issue really is his play has not been good. And it's not just this preseason game. And for him to say it's personal is where I was a little befuddled, because I have been there when these fans have cheered him and was there when they were excited that he was their guy. So if he had not gotten hurt, or if he had just played well in the games where he was playing, this would have been a non-issue.
1: And now he's the starting quarterback. The move by the Browns on Monday met with a variety of reactions. Some say they assumed it's how the Browns would do it. Many say they're stunned, especially after what happened over the weekend. ESPN analyst Mina Kimes.
10: It's been years since the trade happened, since 27 allegations of sexual harassment and assault came out. In that time frame, the fact that he has still not developed the ability to talk about this, he talked about personal issues, and not show any sense of contrition or acceptance or growth, quite frankly, was pretty jarring to see. As far as the football side of it go, I agree with your assessment. I mean, I've watched every snap Watson has played since becoming a Brown, before the injury, and now in the preseason, and he is a shell of the quarterback he was early in his career. I think if I had to just isolate the one thing that stands out, it's an unwillingness or hesitation to push the ball downfield that stands in such stark contrast to who he was. And frankly, it puts a cap on this offense. Even if they feel the operation is cleaner and he'll play on time more so than Shador, it's not been exciting with this quarterback.
1: And he is the starter now to go into the 2026 season. ESPN analyst Field Yates.
3: The only explanation that I can think of is that if the Browns started Shador Sanders in week one and he struggled early, there would be maybe some level of pressure to hand the keys over to Deshaun Watson, see if he could spark the offense and get things on track. Now that Deshaun Watson's been named the week one starter, he'll play until things don't go well. I anticipate that will be very early this season. And the Browns at that point can then play Shador Sanders and not have to worry about the court of public opinion, because they've already been through the door that is Deshaun Watson. To me, though, the much more important takeaway here is the Browns right now have told us they don't have their quarterback of the future on their roster. Mm-hmm. Because it's not Deshaun Watson. We all know that. And if it were Shador Sanders, he'd be their week one starter. Browns, equipped with two first-round picks next year, will be doing a lot of scouting in what could be one of the deepest quarterback classes that we've had, at least since that 2024 year when Caleb Williams, Jaden Daniels, and Drake May went 1-2.
1: Deshaun Watson's last NFL game, October of 2024, 693 days ago. Week three will be the Browns opener at home. That one will be against Carolina after Cleveland opens with two on the road. SportsCenter All Night, ESPN Radio, WNBA action, and it was a record-setting night. Angel Reese breaks the WNBA single-game rebounding record with 26 as the Dream beat the Sparks 78-71. Reese had 11 points, career-high 26 rebounds. That's the single-game record for rebounds in the WNBA. 458 rebounds this season. That sets the single-season record for rebounds. She passes Asia Wilson's 451, which was set 2 years ago. For Angel Reese, her 27th double-double this season, and the Dream get the win over the Sparks, who had 27 in the loss for Nneka Ogumike. Meanwhile, marquee match between the Valkyries and the Lynx.
11: Still plenty of basketball in this game. Williams to Zandalasini. Three to shoot. Zandalasini puts it on the deck. Gets it off in time. Oh! It's Chechi's night.
1: Saw it on USA Network. Valkyries, an 80-66 win over the Lynx. Lynx with a season low 66 points. Valkyries get their first win against the Lynx in franchise history. After the game, Cecilia Vandalasini.
12: Chechi, that was such an intense battle. What did it take for this group to hold off the Minnesota Lynx in this game?
14: Yeah, I think today our mentality was on point. We wanted to, you know, come back since the last two games. We have a little bit of time, so we wanted to execute. We really wanted this game to be, you know, on our side, and I think we did a great job on the game plan, energy, effort. So I'm really proud of this one.
12: Chechi, what about your mentality personally? We know you have a lot of memories in this.

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2: Valkyries get their first win against the Lynx in franchise history. Lynx, as you heard, held to 66 points, lowest this season. First game this season under 77. Minnesota snapping a six-game win streak with the loss to the Valkyries. Record tying day in Williamsport. That's next. 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
1: 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Starting quarterback news hitting us on Monday. Yes, there's the Cleveland Browns. Also, the Florida Gators. That job goes to transfer Aaron Filo. He's been named the starting quarterback for the Gators as they go into the season. He transferred from Georgia Tech, and he will get the start against Florida Atlantic September 5th.

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2: For you to say that the fans are disrespectful, quite frankly, is audacity on a level that I didn't even know existed. The fans were put in an impossible position. Cleveland Browns fans are incredibly loyal. They love their city. They love this franchise. It's an emotional conundrum for you to have to abandon that because the team elected to push their morals to the side and bring this guy in because they thought that he would be good at football. When he wasn't good at football at all, they have every right to let him and let this organization know how they feel. And I can't believe he's delusional enough to get in front of a podium and somehow think it's their fault.
1: Mike Senior, Mike Junior, the Golics.
3: If you're Todd Monken, you're coming into this situation saying, I'm not trying to end up like everyone else. And so I'm going to come in and give the best decision that I think helps me and helps this staff keep our jobs. Because organizationally, this is the most antagonistic decision you could make for your fan base possible, where you got two quarterbacks that are kind of close and you pick the one that's been the albatross around your franchise's neck in so many ways since he stepped foot on campus.
4: If it's close, I would go with Shedeur Sanders. See what you have in Shedeur. With the quarterback class coming out next year, see what Shedeur can bring. We know he went in the fifth round. We know he's a better talent than the fifth round. I would have started him. Without question, I would have started him to see what you had.
1: The Rich Eisen Show.
5: Competition, sure. But there is a thumb on the scale for Deshaun Watson because the Browns want to see if he has anything from 2019 left in him. They want to see if that guy that they acquired, is that guy still in there? And it doesn't really matter how much Shedeur is being a professional and showing up and showing out in any practices or preseason games. It's going to be him. And after this weekend and what happened this weekend, I could not be more sure of what I heard back in the spring and throughout was the truth.
1: Matt Jones, Myron Metcalf, they are Matt and Myron.
6: There were people on Saturday who thought he might get cut from the team, and today he's named the starter in Cleveland.
7: My problem with the battle is, this ain't Steve Young, Joe Montana. You know, Shedeur Sanders, I think, clearly hasn't done enough in Todd Monken's eyes to really separate himself. So you start with the veteran. That doesn't mean Deshaun Watson is going to finish the season as a starter, but I can understand why you put him in a position on the road to be the guy.
1: Freddie and Harry.
8: Maybe the Cleveland Browns are doing their tanking because the guy that they want to be a starting quarterback is not on their roster right now. The Cleveland Browns are banking on someone in next year's draft that's going to be a first-round pick. The Cleveland Browns want Deshaun Watson to be a starting quarterback, playing bad enough where they'll be in a position with two first-round picks that they can get the guy they really want.
1: Amber and Ian.
9: I don't know if it was Monken's decision. For him to announce Deshaun after that presser, I was shocked, stunned, blown away.
10: If he was out there and he was playing great and he was winning games, there wouldn't be any boom. For better or for worse, there ain't a ton of moralizing out there. It's about winning. It's about losing. It's about being great or sucking. Like, that's it. They're booing you because you haven't been good for them and they paid you all that money.
1: Game night.
9: I thought when he called out the fan base, that was him basically writing his ticket out of town, right? I thought that was him basically saying, hey, I'm going to do everything I can to get a pink slip.
3: Yeah, there's no way out of Cleveland, and he knows that.
11: Can we hear it again?
0: Deshaun Watson, QB1 now for the Cleveland Browns. 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Right now, SportsCenter all night. Speaking of quarterbacks in the spotlight, in Atlanta Falcons quarterback Michael Penix Jr. cleared to practice fully. Head coach Kevin Stefanski said Penix will do 11-on-11 team periods for the first time since he underwent ACL surgery back in November. Now he's got to keep his eye on him.
12: Really no different than any player, just executing techniques and fundamentals on a given play. Again, the new part for Mike is just being in there with a full offensive line.

0: full defensive line. But he's been in walkthrough huddles. He's been in 7-on-7. He's obviously gone through individual. So this is a good, now that Mike is cleared, it's a good that he can start that process of getting back to 11-on-11. Listen, competition is near and dear to all of our hearts, and whether you're, whatever the depth chart looks like, whatever that Matt puts out, you're competing every single day. We do compete periods in practice. You're competing against yourself. That alarm clock goes off, and you're in a competition. Everything we do around this building is competing. So I know it's easy to say position battles and those type of things, but we're constantly competing, and that's not the focus for our guys. Our guys are pushing each other by showing up and putting in the work.
1: Atlanta coach Kevin Stefanski, now that he has Michael Penix Jr. cleared to practice. Speaking of back at practice, Christian McCaffrey with the Niners. He's been held out past couple of weeks, leading to quite a bit of speculation, whether it was contract related or not. McCaffrey saying it was just part of the plan.
2: Yeah, obviously when you don't practice, the way the media works now is firestorm. But, this was kind of part of the plan from the jump, was to ramp up pretty big, get 9-10 practices in. Kind of come back down and then ramp back up so we're fresh for the duration. So, our staff's done a great job of kind of coming up with specific plans. And, again, I feel great. So, feel fresh, and it's good to be back out there.
1: Speaking of ramping things up, Robert Saleh, new coach in Tennessee, trying to ramp up the offense there.
3: All the way across the board, in all three phases, we've got a lot of work to do. But we were close yesterday to having some really cool moments. But like I said, it's going back and watching the tape, what I felt during the game and what we saw during the game was verified by the tape. Cam was making good decisions. He was taking what the defense gave. Their best scheme is built to make you take checkdowns, make you put the ball down in front, and you got to rally, make a guy miss, and you got to grind out yards. But we had three opportunities on some deeper developing concepts that we were just off. But we've got work to do in all three phases.
1: And as for quarterback Cam Ward, what the offense needs to improve on?
4: I would say our biggest improvement is, connecting on the play. We only get a certain amount of, shots that we get to take each and every game because the defense are so good. So when we get to play downfield, myself and the receivers, we have to make the play. So I need to throw them, catchable ball. They're going to do their job by, attacking and making the play. So I think that's what's left for us. And once we do that, we'll be a pretty solid offense.
1: Cam Ward trying to get that offense set for week number one. SportsCenter All Night, ESPN Radio.
5: Browns are waving tight end Daquan Wright, who has an agreement in place to play for LSU if he clears waivers.
6: Once you go to the NFL, to me, you're in the NFL. You don't get the opportunity to come back. That means you're kicking somebody else off your team. I don't think that's fair to the players that worked all summer, all spring.
1: It's been an interesting situation. The Cleveland Browns waving Wright, who has an agreement in place for the 2026 season to play for LSU. Wright, believed to be the first player to have an agreement to return to play in college. Although, says LSU coach Lane Kiffin,
7: I believe that my job is to LSU and the LSU people that hire me and the fans, in that if players are available to recruit and are made eligible, and this happens all the time around the country. This is not new that this happens. Normally, they're individual cases, as you've seen through time. You have very significant quarterbacks last season and this coming season that were ineligible by the NCAA and made eligible by injunctions. So this is really not new. I just think some people aren't realizing how similar all the situations are because of that.
1: Technically correct. Lane Kiffin did say similar because, yes, we have had judges decide cases of eligibility. No, we have not had a player go from an NFL training camp back to college. ESPN insider Adam Schefter.
8: It's a transformational transaction. Mm-hmm. We have a tight end right now, Daquan Wright, who is on the verge of becoming the first player ever to go from an NFL training camp to playing college football in the same season. It's never happened. And there are a group of players right now where this also could be in play for, but he is the first one. And if he goes unclaimed on waivers with the NFL, which we'll know at 4 o'clock Eastern on Tuesday, he then would essentially follow through on the agreement he has with LSU to go from playing with the Cleveland Browns to playing for the LSU Tigers, where he would make more money playing college football than he would in the NFL. This is an example of the wild distorted, unusual, unprecedented times we're living in.
1: Got a lot of people shaking their heads, including Ohio State coach Ryan Day.
9: If there are teams that have some players out there who are cut from NFL rosters that are going to be on other teams, we have to at least consider it and look at it. Do I like anything about it? Absolutely not. But we got to do what's right for Ohio State. So it's sort of a day-to-day thing right now. And like anything, we're just going to try to adapt. But I think we would all agree, maybe not everybody, but that, you know, there has to be a certain point where your roster gets locked in. But whenever I heard that we were in a meeting and someone says, yeah, LSU just got a commitment from the Browns tight end, I said, we are certainly in a different world right now.
1: And he could make more in college by doing that. Moving atop their division, that's next. SportsCenter All Night continues. It's ESPN Radio.
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1: 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Back to the Diamond. Twins haven't had much success on the road of late, but Monday facing the Athletics.
2: This ball hit high in the air for Kreidler. That ball is clobbered deep into the Sacramento night, headed for the clubhouse and gone. And welcome home, Ryan Kreidler, a moonshot off the top of the clubhouse. It's 3-1 Twins.
1: Twins getting out to the early start midway through the game. Fifth inning, they go on to a 9-6 win. It's a three-run win. Treasure Island Baseball Network, Twins snapping a five-game road losing streak, had been tied for their second longest this season. Nationals pulling away from the Rockies.
3: The 1-2. Swing a long drive right field for Lyle. Back Moniak to the wall, and it is long gone. Up into the second deck, below the scoreboard, a three-run homer for Dalen Lyle. And the Nationals lead it 13-3.
1: 13-3 would be the final. Nationals Radio Network with the call as Washington snaps a four-game losing streak. Their 17th game this season where they've scored double digits. Most they've had in a season since 2019. They had 20 games that season. They have 17 this season as they beat Colorado, which suffers a seventh consecutive loss.
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4: How good is that? Are you ready to take?
0: Number four.
1: Giants with a 5-0 shutout of the Reds, 60% of that offense from one swing. KNBR.
5: 2-2 pitch. Swing. There's a shot deep into right center field, into Triples Alley, way back there. Adios! Pelota! To the deepest part of the ballpark, right next to the 415 side. A three-run homer for Rafael Devers.
0: Number three.
1: Red Sox win in Miami, a fourth straight come-from-behind win. WEEI.
6: Pitch is ripped into right field. That's extra bases for Siegler. White runs so well. He's around second. He's going to be with home. Tony Seagull puts the Red Sox ahead with an RBI triple. It is 3-2 in the ninth.
0: Number two.
1: Rangers pound the White Sox in Chicago, but it wasn't just offense for Texas. 105-3, the fan.
7: The 1-0, swinging a drive deep out into right field. Nimmo going back on this one. At the wall, he leaps, and Nimmo makes the catch. Brandon Nimmo takes a two-run home run away from Andrew Benintendi. What a play by Nimmo to keep it a 2-0 ball game.
0: Number one.
1: Mariners top the Phillies. Cal Raleigh with three hits in the game. None of the three stay in the yard. Seattle Sports, 7:10 a.m.
8: The 3-1. Swung on. Crossed. Right field. Has he done it again? It is gone! Cal Raleigh, his first three-homer game of his career. He crushes a solo blast. It's 9-2 Mariners.
1: Mariners get the win. Raleigh with three hits. All three home runs. Also heard the Rangers win over the White Sox, getting that great defensive play. They also got some offense.
7: Well, here's Lankford, and he lifts one high into the air, deep left. And Tanachi going back. He's at the wall, and it is gone. Another rainbow home run for the Rangers for Wyatt, his 15th of the season. It comes with Lopez on board, and the Rangers are up now 11-2.
1: Langford's 15th homer of the season, 105-3. The fan. Rangers, the 11-2 win over the White Sox. They've won four of the last five. They've moved into first place in the American League West. 11 runs for Texas, most they've scored in a road game this season. 11 runs for the White Sox, 12 innings for the Pirates and Padres.
9: 3-2 pitch, ground ball. Up the middle, a base hit. Triola will be waved. Here comes the throw to the plate. Not in time. Belly flop slide. Pirates take the lead in the 12th on the base hit by Nicky G.
1: 93-7 the fan. 3-2 the final. Pirates winning on the road in 12. Nick Gonzalez 2-for-5 with the go-ahead RBI single in the 12th as the Pirates snap a three-game losing streak. Padres 2 games ahead of the Diamondbacks for the final NL wild card spot. Back to the NFL on the injury front. Raiders running back Ashton Gentry had to be helped off the practice field over the weekend. It's believed to be a sprained ankle. Painful, but at this point not considered to be a long-term issue. Malik Nabers practicing with the Giants, no longer wearing a red jersey. Coach John Harbaugh was asked if he'll be ready for week one.
10: Yeah, I just don't want to like make any kind of statements like that. I think it's reasonable to assume that. You know, those are all kind of things that you can assume it just based on watching the guy practice. But, you know, I know the only thing I know more than you guys know is that what the docs and the trainers tell me as far as his rehab. So, and that's doing well. He's doing really well with that. He's strong. He's in a good place. But how he gets through practice, how ready he is to play and protect himself is really based on practice.
1: Nabers is recovering from a torn ACL, eyeing the Giants' season opener against Dallas. Christian McCaffrey back practicing with the Niners. San Francisco also activating George Kittle. Then there's team owner Jed York pleading no contest to a pair of misdemeanor charges yesterday after being arrested in Ohio on a prostitution-related charge. ESPN insider Adam Schefter.
11: He allegedly responded to an undercover ad on a prostitution website, showed up there, was ready to hand over $140, and police happened to be there to intercept him and obviously charge him at that point in time. Obviously, the NFL is now looking at this particular situation and is reviewing it under its personal conduct policy.
1: York has been the team's CEO since 2008, majority owner since 2024. It's Tuesday, August 25th, birthday of Marvin Harrison. The Hall of Famer's 54 today on Sportsmanlike is next. I'm Jay Reynolds. It's ESPN Radio.
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6: 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It's fun, easy, and it's free to play. You can play in a private league with your friends or join a public league and get matched with other fans. And this year, we've added knockout leagues where each week, the lowest scoring team is eliminated until only one team is left standing. Our fantasy football marathon here at ESPN is fully underway. It is Unsportsmanlike alongside Courtney Cronin. I am Michelle Smallman. Good morning, Courtney. How are you?
21: I'm great. Are we going to do a fantasy league? I don't know. Does the show do one? Because I remember for a while, ESPN Radio, each show had a pool that we did for March Madness. Mm-hmm. I don't know if it extended to fantasy football, but I'd be in if you're in.
6: I am very in. Vegas East, are you guys in?
22: I have to check my calendar. I already have two really important leagues that matter. So, like, I don't know if I can handle
21: them. The ones that matter more than your day job.
22: But I know why they matter, because there's money involved. That's why they matter.
6: Well, there's bragging rights involved here, which some would argue is more consequential than money, because we will never let you live it down if one of us beats you at fantasy football.
22: Also, you saw Courtney thinks she's slick. For anyone who doesn't know,
21: what did I do
22: when we had the March Madness, the brackets? Miss Courtney, how well did you do one year?
21: I was in the 99th percentile, but that was 2 years ago. Unlike some people, I don't live off past accomplishments.
27: And yet, you just brought up the tournament challenge.
21: But what did Michelle? What did Michelle say yesterday? The great bar her father once dropped on her. You have eyes in the front of your head because you're not looking back. Backwards.
6: Yep.
21: That's always me with any previous accomplishment that I may or may not have had in the ESPN tournament challenge a while ago. But I want to do the fantasy football one.
6: I think that'd be fun. So here's my only thing.
21: That'd be more fun than book club. Sorry, just going to put that out there. That'd be more fun.
6: Well, and you know what? Here's the thing. We would actually do fantasy football because the book club was a huge flop. We did read the book just over a 6-month span. So for all of you out there that downloaded 1776, thanks for participating. And what an ending. We won. Shout out to America. But anyway, I've only done fantasy football once. And Adam Wainwright, great pitcher for the Cardinals for a long time, when I was hosting the morning show for 101 ESPN in St. Louis, Wainwright would come on with us every week, and he has this great charity called Big League Impact, and we fans can participate in fantasy football with him, and the proceeds go towards his charity. It's a really, really cool thing. And so my co-host Randy Carricker and I, for Adam Wainwright, had the opportunity to be a part of this. So we did fantasy football every week, and of course, I would always forget to set the lineup. So the one time that I've ever done it would have been an epic fail on my part if I did not have a great co-host and partner in Randy Carricker to carry the team. So that's my only concern, Courtney, is that I'm all in, and that weekly Nuno or someone's going to have to remind me to set the lineup because I'll always forget.
21: All you have to do is set an alarm for Tuesday when you want to comb the waiver wire, when you want to make some trades, when you want to start to upgrade your roster by looking at who had the great week the week before, who hasn't been claimed yet. I think we can do this. I think we can do this together. And I think, Evan, can you imagine the sheer joy you will feel in being able to take down Evan's fantasy football team, because he's going to be so worried about the Miami Heat and what's going on with them as they're getting ready for training camp that he won't even be focused on setting his own lineup on his fantasy football roster. I think this is win-win for everyone.
22: Or we could do, because this year we, new to ESPN fantasy football is the knockout league.
6: Yes.
22: Yep. So you do a knockout league. So
21: Survivor pools.
22: Exactly. So you do it that way, maybe.
6: I'm down.
21: I'm down.
6: Nuno, Vegas East, are you guys down? Knockout league?
1: I haven't played fantasy football in 15 years, so.
6: Seems like now's the time.
22: All right, let's do it.
6: Okay, we're doing it. This is amazing. On Sportsmanlike Fantasy League, good job, Courtney Cronin, getting everybody involved. We need to think of fun team names, so be sure to reach out to us on social media if you have any ideas for us for fantasy football. But we do have the fantasy football marathon happening right now. Be sure to go to the ESPN app. You can play in a private league with your friends or join a public league, be matched with other friends, or do what we're doing, the knockout league. Lowest scoring team is eliminated until only one team is left standing. I don't know how many of us are going to be clamoring to draft Deshaun Watson as our fantasy quarterback, but the Cleveland Browns elected to make him their quarterback yesterday. So 16 months ago, their owner, Jimmy Haslam, had this to say about the Deshaun Watson deal. Let's go back in time.
2: Well, I mean, let's address the elephant in the room. You know, we took a big swing and miss with Deshaun. We thought we had the quarterback. We didn't. And we gave up a lot of draft picks to get him. So we've got to dig ourselves out of that hole.
7: Shouldn't they be held accountable for that decision?
2: Listen, I've said this, I think, numerous times. The Deshaun Watson was an entire organization decision, and it ends with D&I. So, you know, hold us accountable.
6: So 16 months ago, Courtney, ownership of the Cleveland Browns, Jimmy Haslam, says the Deshaun Watson acquisition, which included three first-round picks and a fully guaranteed $230 million contract, was a swing and a miss. And yesterday, the Cleveland Browns named him their starting quarterback, not only in an offseason or a preseason where Shedeur Sanders, from a lot of metric standpoints, outplayed Deshaun Watson, where Shedeur Sanders could represent maybe the present and the future if you figure out what you have in Shedeur. They elected to go with Deshaun Watson despite everything that comes with it, including obviously the off-field stuff that happened prior to the acquisition and the commentary that he had going after the fans after their preseason loss to the Buffalo Bills this weekend. Kimberly A. Martin, our friend and ESPN reporter, analyst, joined us yesterday, and she told us she had been hearing for a long time that it was going to be Deshaun Watson. He was going to be QB1. And you and I were both like, after what happened on and off the field this preseason, are they really going to go down that road? And they did yesterday, Courtney.
21: The answer that we got yesterday tells you a couple things about the way football teams operate. You heard Jimmy Haslam there from March 2025. And by the way, he went to Deshaun Watson's wedding after that, which was just a weird look all the way around to say, you failed us. We failed the organization by bringing you in here. Yet somehow we're going to just break bread and be fine with this and move forward and act friendly. That was weird.
6: Right.
21: There is no such thing as a sunk cost to a football team. There's not, especially when you have a contract that was given like the one Deshaun Watson received, $230 million, all fully guaranteed. They were going to find some way, somehow, to make this work, to get some return on investment, because for the last 4 years, there's been none. And that's a lot of money to spend on a failed experiment, no matter what the owner says. That's the first thing. Mm-hmm. The clues along the way that Todd Monken was dropping should have led you to believe that this was going to be the outcome in which he came to yesterday. You know the reason that Shedeur Sanders was starting against the Buffalo Bills on Saturday? Fairness. That is what Todd Monken said about the quarterback competition. Deshaun Watson was going to get the first start against the Chicago Bears out of, quote, fairness. Shedeur Sanders would be starting the game against the Buffalo Bills. If this was really as close as it might have seemed from what was being reported, what coaches were telling you was going on in meeting rooms that we didn't get to see, if it was as close as that, Shedeur Sanders would have been the QB1 from the early onset of training camp. It would have been, this is your team. Let's let you grow. Let's let you develop here and get you ready for week 1 at Jacksonville. But because they had really already made up their mind long before the press conference, long before the bad play that we saw in 2 preseason games from Deshaun, long before Deshaun was questioning whether he would ever be able to be the same player he was when he was a great quarterback, 2018 and 2020, they already knew. It's a slap in the face to anybody who tries to put logic on a situation that seems like it's a very easy conclusion. But in the football world, there are always those who are going to justify something that's completely unjustifiable and say, we know what we're doing. You need to trust us here. The Cleveland Browns have given you no indication that they should be trusted in any of this. And this is once again a major misstep for an organization that throughout time, especially when it comes to the quarterback position, Michelle, we know they've made a lot of mistakes there.
6: A lot of mistakes indeed, Courtney. And you mentioned head coach Todd Monken. It's his first season as head coach for the Cleveland Browns. This Deshaun Watson situation is one he certainly inherited, but it's his problem now. And he was thrust into a decision that he was going to have to make between Shador and Deshaun Watson. And after Deshaun Watson seemingly took aim at the, not seemingly, he did. He took aim at the fans for booing him after his performance over the weekend in a preseason loss to the Buffalo Bills. Todd Monken said that commentary was not going to factor into this decision at all. But Todd Monken yesterday had a press conference and he explained why Deshaun Watson was the Cleveland Browns' decision to be QB1.
8: Deshaun is going to start against Jacksonville. Took in the full body of work over the course of offseason to training camp to the games, the joint practice, and ultimately felt like to start the season on the road, Deshaun gave us the best chance to move the ball and score points. I mean, that's really what it's about. And felt that way going in the last game, but wasn't sure. And after we talked as a staff and after we relooked at everything, we're going to go that direction.
6: There's so much to unpack here, Courtney. I want to hear from Browns fans. 888-SAY-ESPN. That's 888-729-3776. We're going to get into this in a little bit. But if I'm a fan of the Cleveland Browns, I don't know how much more I can take. And we're going to expand on that in a second. But when Todd Monken says this is strictly a football decision, he could say that all he wants. You cannot tell me that the financials, that the confirmation bias, that the cap considerations are not a part of this equation and that they didn't tip the scales in a pretty significant way. So if you do, if you factor the financials in, Courtney, and the cap considerations, after multiple contract restructures, if you release Deshaun Watson right now, if the Browns were to release him right now, it would result in an NFL record $127 million dead salary cap charge. If you wait until next offseason, the Browns can cut him with a post-June 1 designation. That splits it $86 million in dead cap charge between 2027 and 2028. The financials are a huge part of this, but you don't have to cut him, but you also didn't have to name him QB1. And there's just a lot to discuss here, not only about what this tells your fan base, about what they view in Deshaun Watson, but also what they view in Shador Sanders, Courtney.
21: It speaks so many volumes about Shador Sanders that you couldn't, A, beat out this version of Deshaun Watson, who's not a good quarterback anymore, Michelle. I know that Todd Monken said he looked at the body of work from OTAs up until this point. By the way, anybody who was trying to dunk on Mary Kay Cabot of Cleveland.com, who told you this was going to happen in May, should be giving her an apology, because she's one of the most plugged in people on that beat, has been for a long time. And all the signs were pointing towards this because of what you were seeing from the other quarterbacks. Now, I know a lot of Browns fans are unhappy about this decision, and rightfully so. I would say don't take that ire out on anybody other than the organization who made this decision and Deshaun Watson himself for the multitude of reasons you don't have to like him. It's not Shador Sanders' fault. It's not Dylan Gabriel's fault. It is an indictment, however, that they couldn't beat out this version of Deshaun Watson, one who is just not the same quarterback, nor will he ever be the same quarterback he once was. But when Todd Monken says Deshaun gives us the best chance to win games on the road, they open up at Jacksonville, they go to Tampa the next week, are you saying that Shador Sanders, who did play in three road games last year, doesn't have that same capability to win you games on the road? Did he take a step back? Did you fail him as a coaching staff in his development from year one to year two? I mean, he played a handful of games. He was supposed to be on the trajectory. We heard Todd Monken talk about how exciting of a quarterback he inherited and that he was excited to work with him. What happened behind the scenes? It all points back to there is no such thing as a sunk cost to football people. When there are finances tied to something, and they'll never say, oh, it was a financial decision, we had to get something out of him before we bench him in favor of someone else. You all know that you know that that's what they want to say. They will never say that. This was a poor decision. It was one rooted in non-football things. Because if you're telling me he's going to win you more games than somebody else on this roster, I'd like to really believe the logic and the tape that you're watching that tells you that, because from what we saw, the eye test, I saw it up close 2 weeks ago. That's not a quarterback who's going to be the aggressor out there. That's somebody who's tepid, who is mentally shot, and who's shook Shook by the fans, shook by the moment, shook by the pass rush, shook by everything that's going to factor into more losses than wins for this Browns team.
6: She's Courtney Cronin. I'm Michelle Smallman. Much more to discuss with the Browns naming Deshaun Watson QB1 yesterday, but we want to hear from Browns fans. 888-SAY-ESPN. That's 888-729-3776. 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
9: Hey, this is Rich Eisen. 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Is Aaron Donald back yet or what? 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
1: 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Alongside Courtney Cronin, I'm Michelle Smallman. And we're discussing the Cleveland Browns naming Deshaun Watson QB1 yesterday. This is in the wake of a performance and a loss to a preseason game against the Buffalo Bills where he did not perform well. The fans let their displeasure be known by booing him. He did not, Courtney, take kindly to that and called it disrespectful in a post-game presser. Obviously, people took umbrage with that because he is someone who has gotten a $230 million guaranteed contract, and the team gave up 3 first-round picks to bring him in, and he has produced no good football in the lifespan of that deal. So Browns fans rightfully felt fed up and let the organization know about it. Deshaun Watson, after being named QB1 yesterday, had this to say about his emotions and what he had to say about the fans being disrespectful.
2: You know, my emotions got the best of me. And, you know, my comments wasn't intending to go at any of the fans around in the city. Because there's been a lot of great fans that have been supporting me. And I know the frustration this organization have put, you know, a lot of investment in coming, you know, to get me back in 22. And things haven't been going the right direction that we thought it was. You know, a lot of injuries, a lot of time off, and not putting the best football and my foot forward. So, again, just, you know, I understand the frustration. I understand everything that kind of goes into that. You know, and moving forward, I just want to focus on football, making sure that, you know, I'm putting the best product out there.
1: Moving forward, Courtney, he just wants to focus on football. I don't know if that's ever going to be a reality. You sat up there in a presser, and mind you, this apology screams of, hey, PR sat me down and told me that everyone's mad at me, and I need to do something to try to mitigate this. Not, I genuinely feel bad for what I say. You can say that it was not directed at the fans. It was directed at the fans. You called it disrespectful. You talked about when you got injured. It was directed at the fans. So you can try to walk it back all you want, but your intention were made very clear when you stood up there at that podium. And Courtney, he wants to focus on

0: football, but in that press conference, he talked about the booze affecting him. He talked about wanting to play every single game on the road because he didn't want to deal with the home crowd. I don't know how you can separate those two and focus on football when you're telling us that the reaction from the fans impacts the football of it all.
1: He said it's a mental battle every day, and he wasn't sure he would be able to overcome being booed at home. How do you put a guy out there that admits that? And the one thing I found really interesting yesterday is that the way this was being positioned, a lot of headlines I saw, Deshaun Watson apologizes to fans. I didn't hear an apology in there. Mm-hmm. I heard a justification for his actions and not the single two words, I'm sorry for what I said and what I did and how I reacted. I heard a quarterback who said the emotions got the best of him. How can you trust this guy in a football game when he's talking about, I am not emotionally sound in what I'm doing? I might not make the right decision because mentally, I'm not in the right place. That's about as football of a football decision as you can make. If you're a head coach, if you're in the front office, to know that this guy is a liability out there. If he's getting booed, he's getting rattled, he's dealing with the psychological warfare that he brought on himself, he can't overcome it. So why does that make you think you can win games with somebody who is telling you through their words and through their actions, I'm rattled, I can't handle this moment? The easiest take it to the bank over under, Michelle. They've got those first two games on the road, Jacksonville, Tampa Bay. I believe it's Carolina week 3, first game for Cleveland at home this year. Set the over-under at the first half of that game of Deshaun Watson being benched and Shedeur Sanders going in and beginning his tenure as this team's quarterback for 2026. That's an inevitable at this point because the boos are going to get loud. They're only going to get louder. Fans are not happy about this decision, nor do they have to be quiet and just, oh, well, I want my football team to do well. I might as well support the quarterback who's playing. No. This has been a slap in the face to them every step of the way from the moment that they made that trade in 2022. They can act however they want. And it's frustrating now because you're going to have to watch a bad product and somebody who's not going to be able to handle the moment because he has literally told you he's not sure he can.
0: I'm glad you brought up the fans, Courtney. And the phone lines are obviously lighting up. Browns fans want to weigh on this. You can participate. 888-SAY-ESPN. That's 888-729-3776. After our show yesterday, where we talked about Deshaun Watson calling the fans disrespectful and saying he doesn't regret anything in his life, I thought about Browns fans because you and I work in sports. We cover sports, but we're sports fans. We get into this industry because we're fans. We are two people who are from the Midwest, and we understand how much sports mean to our respective communities in Chicago, in your case, in St. Louis, in my case. And I don't know what I would do if I was a Browns fan. And let me explain. When I was in St. Louis and the Rams were going through a really difficult stretch on the football field and the possibility of the team moving was being dangled over our city, it was an emotional conundrum for St. Louisans because they wanted to go and show up and support the team and support the players, but they're like, ownership and the NFL are treating us poorly. What do we do here? Do we give these people who are telling us that they don't care about us our money and abandon something that's important to us emotionally in the wake of that? It's a very difficult position to be in. And I've been in it and my community's been in it. And I think about Cleveland. That is a great city filled with loyal and dedicated and passionate sports fans, particularly when it comes to their football team. When is enough enough? I feel like I'm looking at one of my girlfriends at brunch, Courtney, who is in a toxic relationship. And I'm like, I can't hear about this anymore. I can't handle you telling me about this dysfunction anymore without you removing yourself from it. And again, it's such an important part of your identity when you're a football fan or a sports fan in general to show up and give your time, your effort, your money, and your loyalty to a product. But you do that because you have hope that at some point there will be reciprocity. At some point, they will give you something to be proud of. They will give you something that makes you happy and that can galvanize you and your friends and your family and your community. The Cleveland Browns have not done that for a long time. And you can point to various decisions that have been made by the organization or the front office, and you could say they're bad at football decisions. They're just bad at football. This is not that. initially, you could say that. You could say giving up three first-round picks and giving out a fully guaranteed $230 million contract to a player who you thought could solve the biggest problem in all of sports, which is getting a franchise quarterback, might be worth it. You could even make that argument it might be worth it in the wake of him being accused by more than two dozen women of sexual assault and inappropriate conduct because you're focusing on football. He has not been good at football. He has not been good at football at all during this tenure, Courtney. He's been very bad. And he's not only not improved, but then he sits there in front of the fan base and tells you that they're disrespectful to him. And I don't know about you, but there's one thing in life I know for sure, and it's that respect is earned. And he has done nothing to earn the respect that he thinks he is entitled to by this city and these fans. And for this organization to tell them it's a swing and a miss, we screwed up in so many ways. And then 16 months later, after the latest and one of the most egregious parts of this entire saga where he tells the fans, I don't care about you. They name him the starting quarterback. If I am in Cleveland and I am a Browns fan, I don't know how I can support this anymore. And so we're going to hear from the fans next. 888-SAY-ESPN. That's 888-729-3776. Give us a call. You can air it out. 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
1: Deshaun Watson named the starting quarterback of the Cleveland Browns.
2: Deshaun is going to start against Jacksonville. Took in the full body of work and ultimately felt like Deshaun gave us the best chance to move the ball and score points.
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5: I am shocked. I feel awful for the fans of the Cleveland Browns.
6: 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Alongside Courtney Cronin, I'm Michelle Smallman. And I also feel badly for Browns fans, Courtney. I feel so bad for them. I don't know what I would do if I was a Browns fan, because if you're from Cleveland, you take great pride in supporting your city and supporting your football team. And you have been stuck in a glass case of emotion, in a tornado of dysfunction and bad football for a long time. We're talking about an organization that has an 18-year playoff drought. They've been 1-31 in a 2-year span back in 2016, 2017. They've had 42 different starting quarterbacks from 1999 to 2025, the latest of which, Deshaun Watson, you gave a $230 million guaranteed contract to. You gave up 3 first-round picks for him, and he's given you 0 good football in return. You say it's a swing and a miss, and now you name him QB1 again, after he said that the fans were disrespectful. Courtney, I don't know how much more I could take if I'm a Browns fan. I don't know if I could give this organization one more penny of my hard-earned money. In this economy, you're going to tell me you don't care about me? And in this economy, you want my money? No.
7: There are a lot of fans in the NFL world who say, I'm not going to support this team. And then they still end up going to games. Like, I deal with it here in Chicago. If the Bears are going to move to Hammond, Indiana, which, not to get into that subject, I don't think that will end up happening. But they say, I'm not going. I'm not going to go. I'm not going to go support the team and give them my money. You're going to end up going to support the team because they have a franchise quarterback and they're an exciting team to watch. And it's not that far away. Browns fans who say, I don't want to spend any more money to go into the Haslam's pockets after they make this decision, and it's a slap in the face to all logic, football, and fandom, I can understand it, and I actually believe them, because for as loyal as this team was, a team that sat through 13-3, 0-16, 1-15 in a 3-year stretch, this is a bridge too far, and this is a moment in time that I think is a breaking point. If you want to go be a fan of another AFC North team, you should be able to get a free pass to go do that, to go jump ship, go jump ship to the other team in Ohio if you want to. It's for the most loyal fan base in the NFL to get treated like this, the one that showed up every single year and sat through losing season after losing season in the quarterback carousel that has been spinning since the beginning of time, to treat them like this, to reward them like this, I don't know if I was a fan, if I'd be able to come back. This to me would be the end of my fandom, and not that, and that's not hyperbole. I can understand the Browns fans that we've got waiting on the phones right now probably feel the same way. And you can't just say, oh, well, they'll end up at the game someday. No, this is bad, Michelle. This is a way to alienate your fan base that you might not have people coming back from this.
6: Well, let's hear from the fans that you mentioned, because the phone lines have lit up. Courtney Scott, who is hanging out with us on ESPN2, is calling from Ohio. Scott, how are you feeling about Deshaun Watson being named QB1?
8: Oh, this is rough. Ladies, thanks so much for having me on the show. Love the show. Courtney, I think Scrappy is in major distress over this decision.
7: Oh, he's heated.
8: And I also don't understand. We didn't hear him, like, honorable mention for the ECHC or anything as MVP. But going to Deshaun thing, what you guys are so spot on about is they're just getting ready to start selling PSLs for the new stadium. What person in their right mind is going to put out that kind of money when this guy just came on and trashed all the fans and then they decided to start him? This organization is so disconnected from what's going on. The only positive that could possibly come out of this is that they're starting Deshaun Watson because they know how bad he is, and it's being awful for Arch. They're just hoping to lose every game. But they're putting on a face because Monken's a brand-new coach. There's no other way to take this.
6: Courtney, I agree with that, and I didn't even think about the new stadium. I didn't even think about the fact that the Cleveland Browns made this decision when they have this new stadium opening and they're trying to endear themselves even more to their fan base to spend a bunch of money to go there and celebrate them. Unbelievable.
7: Well, the new stadium doesn't open for a couple of years, which we know the timeline for buying PSLs, the personal seat license, the timeline for this team getting on track, this timeline for the team getting a quarterback, if it all goes well, will align with when that stadium opens its doors. Buried in all of this that we have not addressed in the first 30-something minutes of this show, why did they do this when you're thinking about the future? They don't want to have to use draft capital that they got from the Myles Garrett trade to go get a quarterback that can actually win you games and be the face of this franchise, whether it is the March for Arch or one of the other talented 2027 quarterbacks that will be available next year. This move, you may not like it, but it probably puts you in position with your own first round draft pick to be drafting in the top three of the draft order, like they do just about every year recently, to go get the quarterback that will then set you up for the future. It's a failed move to fail on the football field. It's bad. It's unfortunate logic, but it is accurate logic when you think about the fact that Deshaun Watson's not going to win you many games. Shedeur Sanders probably wouldn't win you many games, but this one almost certainly guarantees that the quarterback you're eyeing in the future is not going to have to be one that you reach for in the draft.
6: Harry, who is watching on ESPN2 in Indiana, is on the phone. Harry, what are your thoughts on the Cleveland Browns?
9: Well, I think this whole debacle in Cleveland, it's all the owner. Cleveland's never had an owner that has been dedicated to winning. You don't pay a man $230 million who come right out and said he does not want to come to Cleveland. I just don't understand how you throw $230 million. I would take that money to go and play. But I'm going to tell you something. These guys are pro athletes. He's supposed to be a pro. You don't treat the fan base like he has done. You move on from Watson. I don't know why they drafted Gabriel, but you got Green in there too, who looks like he could do something someday down the road.
6: Courtney, one thing that just popped into my mind is the pride that Browns fans take in being one of the best fan bases in all sports. And when that is challenged in some way, that feels like the ultimate betrayal. Like I remember when Stan Kroenke and the Rams were trying to get out of St. Louis, and in the process, he dissed the fan base and publicly dissed the city and basically said, if you're not the Cardinals or the Blues, like this, nobody's going to be able to have success here. This is not a great sports market. And as St. Louisans, we take the most pride in showing up for our teams. And Cleveland is the same. That is such a huge point of their identity. And for it to be challenged and it to be desecrated in that way, I know other fan bases are really passionate too, coast to coast, but I just think about this one specifically and how that is just an unforgivable sin for you to say that this fan base is disrespectful after everything you've done, and for Jimmy Haslam and this organization to treat the fans this way and essentially act like they're stupid and that they have no agency and that they don't know what they're talking about and that their opinions don't matter after they've supported this franchise through quite literal football hell for decades.
7: And they don't care.
6: And they don't care. I cannot imagine what that must feel like as a Cleveland Browns fan. It has to be incredibly defeating.
7: And let's drill down on Jimmy Haslam a little bit. We talk about moral high grounds. This guy isn't exactly the one that I would put at the very top of that pedestal. Let's not forget his business earnings, his business ventures, the reason he's able to buy a football team, buy a stake in the Milwaukee Bucks, have other very, very expensive investments. Seems like some of the other ones he actually cares a little bit about more. Like his company was Flying J was investigated for a major fraud rebate scheme back in the day. This guy isn't exactly operating with a moral compass of an angel. So I'm not surprised that in making decisions like this to get Deshaun Watson in the first place, where they just try to tell their fan base, no, we're making the right decision. Trust us. 4 years later, we're making the right decision. Trust us. When they've given them no reason to trust this team, this franchise, this front office, this coaching staff, any of it. Like, and it all starts at the top from somebody who has had some very shady behavior in his own business dealings to then try to tell you, no, we're making the right decision. And trying to shine it somehow to be like, no, look, it wasn't as bad as you guys made it out to be. This is a football decision. It's all disingenuous. And as a fan, I'd be feeling furious that I'm giving my money to something that's going to have no return for me, no joy for me. And you just expect me to sit down, smile, and cheer?
10: No, not going to happen. And I'm sure a lot of fans feel that way. And we're going to hear from more of them, Courtney. As you can imagine, the phone lines are jammed right now from Browns fans because they want to get out their emotions. And this is the place to do it.
7: As they should.
10: 888-SAY-ESPN. That's 888-729-3776. We're going to hear from more Browns fans next. Plus, what does this decision, naming Deshaun Watson QB1, the Cleveland Browns did that yesterday, what does this say about Shedeur Sanders? We'll talk about that next here on Unsportsmanlike.
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1: It is Unsportsmanlike. 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Alongside Courtney Cronin, I'm Michelle Smallman. And Courtney, Browns fans, they want to talk to us today. So let's get another one here on the phones. Jerry, who's hanging out with us on ESPN2, is in Ohio. Jerry, what are your thoughts and feelings about Deshaun Watson being named QB1 for the Browns?
2: Hey, first of all, good morning, y'all folks. Thanks for having me. Deshaun Watson, whew, Lord Jesus. I mean, I just look at it like this. Jimmy Haslam, this is not the Michael Jackson Browns. We don't need to be moonwalking. Stick with Shador. Let him play with these young weapons. See what we have in him. I mean, you have Deshaun Watson, the fifth year of this atrocious contract. Why waste a year just not letting Shador play with these weapons that he didn't have last year? Young team, timeline is together. And if it don't work out, hey, we got our two picks next year. But outside of that, Deshaun Watson is just kind of like a sitting duck waiting to grow up, I guess.
1: Thanks for the call, Jerry. We appreciate you. Courtney, I thought that this would be a no-brainer, not only because of all of the baggage that comes with the Deshaun Watson move and the fact that he hasn't been good. And if you look at metrics, Shador Sanders arguably was better in a lot of ways this preseason than Deshaun Watson was. But heading into a quarterback-rich draft, Deshaun Watson is not going to be your future. If you put Shador Sanders out there and give him more reps, maybe he's the answer. But if he's not and you're losing games, that's also an answer. And it positions you heading into this draft with clarity, and you know one way or the other, and if it's bad, you're still going to get a new quarterback moving forward. I don't know what this says about Shador Sanders. Courtney, what do you think?
3: It says that he's not good enough right now, and I know there are a lot of people who are in that Shador Sanders fan base who say that we're crazy for even questioning whether he can be a starter in the NFL. Sure, he played a handful of games last year. He might be too good for the Browns if they're really eyeing 2027, like you brought up, Michelle, quarterback-rich draft. That's what this next draft is being billed as. If that's the case, this team goes 5-12 when he starts the majority of the second half last year. They might put themselves out of the running for Arch Manning or for somebody that would go higher than where they'd be picking in the draft order. And I'm not so keen on the fact that they want to use that pick they got from the Rams to move up, to go get another quarter, to go get the quarterback that they want, when they feel like if we start Deshaun Watson, we're not going to be very good. Mm-hmm. We'll ride this thing as long as we can until we turn it over to Shador Sanders to see what we have here. But they, like it or not, a bad quarterback, somebody who by every account is going to be worse than Shador Sanders. We've seen it in these preseason games. It's not just the X's and O's and I didn't make the right read here. I can't throw the intermediate pass. I'm checking down. I'm looking tepid because I don't want my Achilles to explode again. Mm-hmm. It's not just that stuff. It's the mental aspect of how he's going to be able to handle real-time criticism in the form of boos, in the forms of being hated by his own fans. That's going to lose you more games than win it. So the strategy here, if you're thinking about the long play, what's going to let them lose more games so then they're in the position to draft the quarterback they want? Taking a developmental prospect who might not be on a trajectory that has a full upward swing week after week after week, it might be more of a roller coaster. You're going to see marked improvement over the course of 18 weeks there. You're not going to see it with Deshaun Watson. So if you're thinking about the future and what this team really wants, which is the quarterback of the future via the draft, Deshaun Watson gets you closer to that, like it or not. Mm-hmm. It just means you're going to be taking a lot of lumps this year, and your fans aren't going to be happy with it as they go through a lot of losses.
1: I thought it was a no-brainer to go with Shador Sanders. I understand the logic that you just outlined. But clearly, Todd Monken did not agree with my thought process. But he did speak yesterday at his presser about talking with Shador Sanders in the wake of the Browns naming Deshaun Watson QB1.
4: I mean, you talk about somebody that really understands the long game, that really, I think, has come to understand the long game, right? What are we really in this for? What am I in it for? To have the Browns be an organization that people aspire to be, right? The long game, right? Where do we want to be in the long term, right? whatever that, and he understands that as well as a quarterback, right? Where he was at, where he's at now, where he wants to get to. That is what's so awesome about Shadur understanding that. Really, he doesn't. We met this morning for a good long time, and all he had was a smile on his face because he understands what really is in front of him, not really a short-term, maybe long-term decision. I mean, this is like a player, like he's going to work his butt off to get better.
1: You're laughing. Go on.
3: Because the long game here doesn't really have to be that long. It could be week three when they have their first home game against the Carolina Panthers. Mm-hmm. If Deshaun stinks on the road, they bring him home. He starts getting rattled because he's getting booed at a Cleveland home game. Then Shadur Sanders goes into that game at halftime, and the rest is history. The rest of the season is his chance to prove, I should stick around, I should be the starter here going forward. Mm-hmm. It's not really a long game. By any means, it's not, deep down, and I saw an interview that Shadur did, it was about 7.5 minutes long on the sideline after his start against the Bills this past weekend with Aditi Kinkabwala, who was asked him a long list of questions that he gave some very insightful answers into how his mind works in this process. Mm-hmm. He knows he's not the quarterback he needs to be right now to be the unquestioned starter going forward. He knows he has to develop. You look at this in knowing where Deshaun Watson's leash that's going to be very short, how long that's going to take you. He knows that he's going to be getting into the game action sooner rather than later. This isn't I'm going to have to wait until week 10, week 11, might be the second half of the season, might be late. I might not even get a shot at all. No, he damn sure knows that he'll be playing this year because he sees what we all see in practice every single day, in walkthroughs, a quarterback in his teammate, in Deshaun Watson, who's not going to be able to meet the moment. So he better be ready because he's going to have an opportunity to show, I can do this. I may have thought I should have been QB1 from the start. I became QB1 sooner rather than later. I just think that, remember, they were originally supposed to draft 6 last year before they made that trade with the Chiefs to move back to 9. You win 5 games, you're probably out of the running for Arch Manning if that's your guy because of where you'll be drafting.
1: Courtney, I'm glad you brought up that sideline interview with Shadur Sanders because, of course, I saw it as well. And that was part of what I was thinking about when I tried to project how the Browns were going to make this decision. Because if it's close from a football standpoint and you're worried about the mental, Shadur Sanders has shown you that through ups and downs, through headlines, through a lot of people talking, he's maintained composure and poise. He also has been very honest about his process. It's just a huge disparity between the way he's handled this and Deshaun Watson. It's Unsportsmanlike here on ESPN Radio. We're presented by Progressive.
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15: These people who claim to be advocates of women's sports, and specifically Caitlin Clark in many ways, she had an historic game. You just mentioned first person ever with five games of 35 and 10. She had 37 points, eight threes. You could argue she had one of the two best games of her career. And yet no one talked about it because of his clownish behavior. So if you actually care, if you don't just say you care about women's sports, you actually do, then the last thing you would want to do is distract from the biggest star in the league's biggest performance of her career. But that's exactly what he did. Because by Enes Kanter, who I want to talk about because I know the guy, What he did was the exact opposite of caring about women's sports.
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22: F, why are you attacking me? That was Pat who played that. I had no idea.
23: You oversee him.
22: No, but I don't tell him what
23: you're
22: to play.
23: You're in charge of him. Yes,
24: no, I, Nuno has no power here.
22: Yeah. You guys think I have some power?
25: He has no power.
22: I'm literally just here as the, I don't know, the eye candy. Like, that's literally.
25: The eye candy?
22: That's literally what I.
25: That's a good turn.
22: That's not literally what I am for.
23: Candy.
1: 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No Evan Cohen or Chris Kansas today. I am here, Michelle Smallman, alongside Courtney Cronin. Vegas East is here, as always. Courtney, have you ever thought of Nuno or expected him to be described as eye candy?
3: See, that's a setup, Michelle. I can't take the bait on this one because if I say no, he's going to be like, wow, you think I'm ugly. You think I'm terrible. You hate me. I know this man.
1: Okay, I don't mean to set you up. My intent was to not set you up. It was just to talk about Nuno referring. You know, it's like when people give themselves a nickname. Like, no disrespect, Courtney, you're covering the Chicago Bears. Caleb Williams trying to call himself Iceman. It's like, you can't give yourself a nickname, man. You can't do it. It's not cool. A nickname has to be bestowed upon you. So Nuno to call himself Eye Candy is just a bit surprising. Normally, that's something that people would bestow upon you.
24: As we were playing that rejoin, Nuno goes, I'm really a genius for that one. So
1: how? Why?
3: Yes, explain.
22: Because I couldn't think about what to say, and I went to Eye Candy.
26: Evergreen statement.
22: Yes. And just gave one of those many magical moments that I provide on this show.
26: You have so many.
1: I'm a provider of magical moments.
22: I have so many magical moments on the show.
1: Give
22: it's a beautiful
1: one.
22: Time.
1: What do you think? What would you say to know your most magical moment on Unsportsman? Like, we've been on air for 3 years now. There's got to be one at the top of the power rankings.
22: Look at me now, Grandma. Oh, that one was pretty good. The whole, like, you know, Born in a Shed thing.
26: I think Born in a Shed might be my favorite.
1: Courtney, do you know about Born in a Shed?
3: Yes, I do. Yeah. And I'm trying. There was another drop. What's the word that he got wrong that we play consistently?
1: Oh, apoplectic.
3: Apoplectic.
22: He's apoplectic.
1: That was one of my favorites, apoplectic.
3: That to me was when I think of Nuno and this show, and all of the great drops and great moments. It's him trying to fire Mike Brown in the middle of the finals run and apoplectic.
22: Oui, oui, monsieur. Yeah, so, but my point is, yeah, I can't tell Pat what to do. He doesn't listen. I mean, he listens to me, but not like he'll, but not, not most of the time. So, like, it's what else am I? I'm here for. I'm truly the vibes guy on the show.
1: You're the vibes guy.
22: I can either uplift him or
3: apparently
22: ruin him.
3: Apparently, you're
22: in a
3: the
22: heartbeat.
3: Eye candy, too.
22: I can either uplift him or ruin him in a heartbeat, as people can attest to sometimes.
1: So, Pat doesn't listen to you at all.
22: Pat?
1: Wow.
26: I like when Nuno told us about him playing Jesus in his fourth grade play.
22: Oh, I played Jesus in my fourth grade play?
26: Yep. There's I like when we accuse Nuno of giving AC directions on the interstate in California. That was a good one.
1: What was it? I'm trying. I know that there's another drop from Nuno that we play all the time. I think it's maybe and like I'm 40. Over it.
22: Butter me up, baby.
1: Maybe it's that one. Butter me up, baby. Eye candy of the show. You know what? Nuno, you were a genius for that one. Thank you for that.
22: I think you live in this fantasia.
1: Another person who thinks he's a genius is Lane Kiffin, LSU head coach. And Courtney, shocker, LSU and Lane Kiffin in the headlines. I know you didn't expect that. Now, because former Ole Miss tight end Daquan Wright, he once he clears waivers from the NFL from the Cleveland Browns, who we've been talking about all morning long, the LSU Tigers have an agreement in place to add him to the roster. He obviously played with Lane Kiffin at Ole Miss, and Lane Kiffin defended this choice to bring Daquan Wright back and what's happening in the landscape of college athletics at a press conference yesterday. Here's what Lane Kiffin had to say.
0: So, you know, we have, you know, made a decision to recruit some kids around the country. And, you know, through these multiple injunctions around the country, which this is not a first time, they've been in college sports for a while, a group of players were granted a fifth year of eligibility around the country in multiple sports. And through them winning their injunction and entry into the portal, they're available to recruit. And so ourselves, like many places around the country, are recruiting them. And at the end of the day, you know, because of these rulings, they're either going to play for you or they're going to play somewhere else around the country. So we've made a decision to recruit them, like probably most people are.
1: Courtney, what do you think about what Lane Kiffin had to say there?
3: I can't blame him. I can't fault him because he's right. If they don't pick up a player like this, who he already has ties to. He's coached him in his offense at Ole Miss. If they don't, someone else will.
1: Right.
3: That is the landscape of college football right now, and it's the reason that up until this next Sunday, which is roster cutdown day, where it goes from 90 to 53 players, some of these players who have been granted the waiver for another year of eligibility from that 2022 class onwards, they're going to have a chance to go back to college football, to increase their draft stock, to make more money than they would likely on a practice squad. And it's within the rules that are currently being allowed. And I say currently being allowed because this is via a temporary restraining order that was granted by a judge in Louisiana for Daquan Wright, for Jack Pyburn, who defensive end with the Tampa Bay Buccaneers, also played at LSU previously. There's 16 football players in question here that might be going, might be staying in the NFL, might be trying to go back to college football and test their luck on a college football roster. I know that Greg Sankey, you know, was really the only one, the commissioner of the SEC, who had the common sense to say that this creates a competitive disadvantage, not only in college football, but on every single roster. You have somebody with NFL experience. No, Daquan Wright didn't play in any of Cleveland's preseason games after signing with the Philadelphia Eagles and then getting waived. He's dealt with an injury. Then he gets waived with an injury settlement. But you're a pro player the moment you step onto a practice field in the NFL. That is a fact. But because there's a loophole, you can't fault college coaches for trying to take advantage of that loophole, because if somebody else, if you don't, someone else will. And that is the fine line as we get into this, as we are in this transfer portal and NIL era, that truly becomes, if I can do something to make my roster better at any cost and it's within the confines, it's not going to get my team disqualified from competition, I'm going to do it. If LSU doesn't, someone else will.
1: Well, Courtney, we had not only Lane Kiffin talking about the current landscape of college athletics yesterday, but we also heard from another big-time college football coach, and we'll play that sound for you in a second. But the SEC presidents and chancellors held a video conference meeting and then released the following statement yesterday as well. I want to get your reaction to what the SEC presidents and chancellors put out there. They said, quote, college athletics, not former professional athletes, have been at the heart of the Southeastern Conference. Individuals who chose to leave college athletics, sign professional playing contracts, and compete professionally should not then be permitted to return to college competition. Allowing that to occur will blur the line between college and professional sports, create significant competitive equity concerns, and reduce opportunities for high school and current college athletes. College sports are for college athletes. The current confusion around national eligibility standards emphasizes the need to advance the Protect College Sports Act. So obviously the SEC making their stance pretty known here, Courtney.
3: Then make a rule about it. Say we will not allow these players in our conference. Go a step beyond a strongly worded statement saying that this is why we need the Protect College Sports Act and say, if you bring these players onto your roster, your team will be disqualified from competition. You'll have to forfeit wins. They will be immediately ineligible. The problem in all of this, and I know that we can talk about the NCAA and all the things that they could have done years ago to prevent this stuff from happening, whatever. They're such a non-factor in their own story where they should be the main character. It's uncanny.
1: It's crazy.
3: If you don't want this to happen, put rules in place to say you can't do this. Because there's no rules in place, they're basically giving you a warning. Okay. When has a warning ever stopped anybody in college football from doing anything above board or below the table? It never has. You need hard and fast rules. If you're saying that you don't like this because it creates unfair disadvantages for players that are on rosters currently and that, you know, pro players don't make the college game, create a rule right now and says you can't do this and put some pressure on other conferences to do the same. If the Big Ten and SEC in this pipe dream that one day those two conferences will break off and start playing their own schedules and have their own governing bodies of those conferences, then you need to have Greg Sankey and Tony Petitti on the same page. And if you want to pull in Brett Yormark and the other commissioners that, you know, actually have some say in this, then go ahead and do that. Because right now, this is all empty calories. They're saying, we really don't agree with this. We really don't think you should be doing this. But until you tell me no and tell me what the actual punishment is going to be, I don't fault Lane Kiffin for going about it this way. I don't fault him for saying, that player, I've got a history with that player. He was a good player for me. He now wants to come back to college. I'm going to open him with welcome arms. Until you tell me I can't do it because XYZ is going to happen to my football team if I make this decision, then everything is fair game. And the SEC can talk about this and make, you know, have strongly worded statements and the commissioner can come out and speak common sense. But if there's no muscle behind your words, they're just words.
1: The NCAA is always so reactive to all of this, which is what drives me crazy. But you said that you understand where Lane Kiffin is coming from, another big-time name in college football and a guy who has done well acclimating himself to the ever-evolving landscape of college athletics and had success at the highest level, of course, is Ryan Day. Here's what the Ohio State head coach had to say about what's happening right now with the NCAA.
2: The conferences have to decide if there's a point where their rosters have to be locked in. Because once some of these guys become available, adding them to the roster is going to, you know, provide advantage for certain teams. So we're certainly having conversations. I've had conversations with Tony Petitti about this. I know he's all over it and trying to do what's best for the conference. But we also, you know, if there are teams that have some players out there who are cut from NFL rosters that are going to be on other teams, we have to at least consider it and look at it. Do I like anything about it? Absolutely not.
1: So Ryan Day saying, I don't like it, but what do you want me to do? I've got to play within the construct that I've been given and do what's best for my football program. And I can imagine that a lot of other head coaches around college football, Courtney, feel the same way. I don't like this, but what else am I supposed to do?
3: What one man won't, another man will. We use this term in a lot of different respects of life. It is no different in college football. What one coach is willing to do, another coach may not be willing to do. We all hate this. Anybody who says, oh, wow, this is great for college football, isn't being honest about how they really feel. this is not good, but until there is a rule put in place that conferences, if they're going to govern themselves with this and say, hey, we're the SEC, we're above this, we're not doing this, no team in our conference is allowed to do this. Until that happens, whether the Big Ten, you know, any other conference, Big 12 and ACC, if everybody can play by the same rules within a conference alone, then that's going to create a way to alleviate some of this gray area, if you want to call it that. But until that happens, you can't fault Lane Kiffin and Ryan Day for saying, it sucks, but what do you want me to do? It's within the confines of what I'm allowed to do. And what one team doesn't, another team will. He doesn't sign at LSU. He's going to go find another school because he's made his decision. He wants to go back to college football. He wants to be drafted next year. He wants to go make more money via NIL, via rev share, than he probably would on a practice squad. Practice squad guys make $13,750 a week for players who are on a practice squad who have vested less than 2 years of service in the NFL, a.k.a. rookies, because those are the only people we're talking about who have the opportunity to go from and the NFL this year back to a college football roster. $288,000, let's call it, a year. You might be able to make $400,000 via some collectives, via some NIL deals that the school is helping you get. If you're going to, you can't blame kids for wanting to take the money. You can blame conferences for not having rules in place and just having empty calorie word salads that say, we don't think this is a good idea. Please also don't think it's a good idea. Until you tell me no, then they have every right to do this. It sucks, but it's true.
1: The NCAA getting in their own way. Evergreen statement.
3: The problem with that, I know that we could go all day on that. The NCAA has had, because every state has different rulings. There was the Colorado ruling over the weekend. There was the Louisiana ruling last week. There's no uniformity, so it makes it very difficult for the NCAA, who has already had issues years after years after years of trying to enforce their own rules. Now they feel that their hands are tied even further. You're never going to get them being like, well, it's not our fault. We tried. They're not trying enough because I really don't think they have a solution to try harder.
1: Well, the NCAA typically gets in their own way, as did the Dallas Cowboys historically for a long time. But coming up next, will Dak and the Cowboys be able to do something that they haven't done in 30 years? We'll break it down in our 2-a-days here on ESPN Radio, presented by Progressive Insurance.
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2: This is Todd Archer with the Cowboys. Can the Dallas defense be better than it was in 2025? The easy answer is yes, because it would be impossible for it to be worse. But the defense has been revamped in both personnel and scheme by new coordinator Christian Parker. There are potentially up to 14 new contributors from last year's opening day. Quinnen Williams and Kenny Clark have had their first full offseason with the Cowboys. They added pass rushers Rashawn Gary and Von Miller. They made moves in free agency with safety Jalen Thompson and corner Kobe Durant. And they added through the draft, notably with Caleb Downs with the number 11 overall pick. The questions still need to be answered when the games are real, but there is real optimism regarding the Cowboys' defense in 2026.
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3: 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Play in a private league with your friends or join a public league and be matched with other fans. This year, we've added knockout leagues where each week the lowest scoring team is eliminated until only one team is left standing. Alongside Courtney Cronin, I'm Michelle Smallman. And Courtney, the Dallas Cowboys and their chances to win a Super Bowl were considered fantasy for a long time. They haven't even been to the conference championship game in 30 years. Last year, they went 7-9-1. They were second in the NFC East, and they did not make the playoffs. But as we heard there from Todd Archer, who covers the Cowboys for us, it wasn't the offense that was the issue last year. They had 26.6 point per game last season, which was fifth in the NFL. It was the defense that was the issue. They allowed 30.1 points per game, which was the last in the NFL. As Todd Archer said, can they improve the defense? It's impossible for them to get worse. They went out there and added some key acquisition to that side of the ball, and they're bringing in Christian Parker. He replaces Matt Eberflus as the DC, formerly the Eagles DB coach. So, Courtney, when you look at the Dallas Cowboys, you take into account what they were last year and the improvements that they've made this offseason. What do you think that their projection is in the 2026 NFL season?
4: Playoffs, number one. Okay. Now, that's a low bar that speaks to better than a 7-9-1 record like they had last year. Playoffs, wild card team.

0: playoff win a step further. I don't know if they are a Super Bowl favorite, but they should be contending at least for a division title. The NFC, as we have talked about, with every team that we consider a favorite, let's say the top six, top seven teams, you can poke holes in just about everybody's roster except the Los Angeles Rams.
1: Right.
0: Including the Dallas Cowboys. We need to see this defense in action to know how much better it's going to be than it was last year. But there are a couple clues along the way that lead me to believe the awful scheme, the awful play, the awful coaching on that side of the ball will be a vastly different story this year. You have somebody in Christian Parker who is like renowned for what he did in Philadelphia with their defensive backs. That has been the focus here in Dallas. Any player that you hear from in training camp will talk, like CeeDee Lamb being one of them. He said, like, the formula to win, have a really good offense, we have a really good DC, and we've got playmakers on that side of the ball. You've got your top receiver seeing the vision, and that leads me to believe it's going to work out a lot different because, frankly, it cannot be worse. They used to have a scheme that relied on it is very antiquated. They wanted to win against opposing quarterbacks with four down linemen on the majority of snaps. That doesn't work unless you have a Myles Garrett type in the defense. That wasn't the case last year. Now you've got a whole new defensive line in a lot of respects. The Rashawn Gary acquisition that they had this offseason. So of course, Kenny Clark's down there. That happened last year, but Quinnen Williams just got the bag. He got paid. That was a move that was made at the trade deadline last year to set yourself up for success this year. So I'm thrilled with what we've seen so far because this offense can carry you. The defense can let you down. That has been the story in Dallas for the last couple of years. Now you have a defense that can hold its weight and carry the offense in the moments that it needs to. That should be a recipe for 10-11 win season. I don't think that's far-fetched with the Dallas Cowboys at all.
1: Well, you said you don't know if they're Super Bowl favorites. They certainly think they are. We had their head coach, Brian Schottenheimer, on a podcast that said, hey, Super Bowl is Valentine's Day, February 14th. Mm-hmm. We expect to be there. And he didn't mean in a suite. As a brand deal or something. He thinks that the Dallas Cowboys have what it takes to be playing in the Super Bowl on Valentine's Day, which we have here at ESPN. Dak Prescott also acknowledged that he feels different about this team and some of the moves that they made this offseason. Jerry Jones has him thinking that this is capable. He also is talking about Gotti, that this offense could be the greatest offense there is, which I hate that acronym. That just feels like we're doing a little too much. The Gotti, the greatest offense there is. I appreciate the sentiment, Courtney. I don't think that it rolls off the tongue nicely, but we'll talk about that later. But they're hyping themselves up. They believe in themselves. Do we think that this hype is legit?
0: I do. I've bought into this more and more, and it wasn't just Dak Prescott wearing the Cowboys Super Bowl shirt manifesting a Super Bowl and what Brian Schottenheimer said, because we'd crucify them if they said anything other than we expect to be a Super Bowl contender this year. We would say that's loser mentality to say, oh, we just want to make the playoffs. We just want to be better because you have too much talent to just want to be better. I believe the hype here. I believe that it's more wide open in the NFC than it might present itself because it's the Rams, and then there's a chunk of about five or six teams, the Eagles in their own division, the Dallas Cowboys, the Lions, the Packers, the Bears, the Bucks. Mm-hmm. I just gave you six right there. You can poke holes in every single team here about the questions that are around this team. Will this defense be good in Dallas? Will the Eagles offense be able to bounce back from where it was a year ago with a new play caller and Sean Mannion? Will the Bears regress because they won all those games by one score? There's questions on every team, but the setup in Dallas to finally fix the biggest issues you've had, which has not been on the offensive side of the ball. When Dak Prescott's at his best, he's a top three quarterback and he's in the MVP mix throughout the season. We know all those things can be replicated this year because he's shown you he can do it consistently. The defensive side of the ball and how many resources they poured into this. They said, okay, we get it. It's awful. It's the worst unit. It's historically bad, which they were last year. They went out and actively took steps at the middle of last season to start fixing it for this season. So how can I not buy into the hype around that when I know that there have been tangible efforts, not just talk, but tangible efforts to make something better?
1: It's Jason McCourty buying the hype around the Dallas Cowboys. We will ask our ESPN NFL analyst next as he joins us on Unsportsmanlike, presented by Progressive Insurance.
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1: It's Unsportsmanlike here on ESPN Radio. 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Alongside Courtney Cronin, I'm Michelle Smallman. And we're welcoming Jason McCourty, our ESPN NFL analyst. And Courtney, I learned something about Jason McCourty recently. Do you know that Jason and I, and of course his brother, share the same birthday?
2: You don't have to add the Devin part. Nobody cares about his birthday.
1: Well, am I a triplet? Am I part of the fam?
2: Hey, welcome.
1: Thank
2: welcome.
1: You.
2: Now we gotta celebrate next year. I didn't know. I saw that. I was like, oh wow.
1: Leo energy.
2: We're all Leos.
1: Courtney's a Leo too.
2: I didn't know that.
3: All right, so Michelle celebrated her birthday. Were you on your trip for it, Michelle?
1: No, I was in St. Louis. I threw out the first pitch at the Cardinals game. Successfully, I might add.
3: That's a pretty great way to celebrate your birthday. So, J-Mac, how did you celebrate yours?
2: I was at the Patriots-Colts preseason game.
1: A dream.
2: Which ended in a 13-13 tie. So it was just a marvelous birthday, as you can imagine.
3: Gift that you'll never forget.
2: Exactly. You can't draw it up any better than that. A tie game in the preseason.
1: Beautiful. I have to tell you, I've never met anyone with my same birthday before.
2: Really?
1: So this was a thrill for me to learn that we share the same birthday.
2: I don't think I've met anyone. Well, I was born with one guy that shares the same birthday.
1: I guess I know someone. Okay, well, next year, we're celebrating.
2: There we go.
1: Well, do you think the Dallas Cowboys are going to be celebrating on Valentine's Day? We were just doing our NFL two-a-days around the Dallas Cowboys. Yeah. They're believing in themselves. Brian Schottenheimer says we're going to be there. Dak says this is going to be gaudy, the greatest offense there is. They are telling us, expect us in February. Do you expect them in February?
2: I don't. I think they're going to be much improved. I like their chances, just as in general. I think they're going to be a playoff team. I think they have a good chance to win that division, them in Philadelphia. This offseason has been quiet around Dallas, and it feels like as of late now, like we're hearing the Gotti and the different things. Just like, don't do it.
1: You're
2: just
1: so keep, close
2: keep
1: to being
2: flying
1: quiet.
2: Under the radar. Keep working while no one's paying attention to you and surprise a few teams. But I do really like what Schottenheimer has done. You think about when he was hired, everybody was like, oh, well, Jerry just got to the point where there was no one else, so he hired Brian Schottenheimer. And then we saw what that offense looked like in year one. And then just his willingness to make the changes that they did, bringing in Christian Parker with a whole new defensive staff. They went out and got more players on that side of the ball. So I do think there's question marks, though, of just how good the defense is going to be. The offense, yes, is Super Bowl caliber. I don't know that they're going to improve enough in one year to get to the point where they're beating Seattle or the Rams or somebody to be able to get to the Super Bowl.
3: And the way we view the Rams is that they're at the top of the NFC. They have the least amount of flaws because they have the reigning MVP and reigning defensive player of the year. But then there's about five or six teams in the rest of the conference that are contenders, the way we view them going into the season, but you can poke holes in a number of different things with the rosters. Who has the least amount of holes besides the Rams? Like, who would you say is next in that group of contenders in the NFC for a Super Bowl?
2: I would say I go back and forth between Seattle and Philly. And I know Philly, there's a lot of questions because Sean Mannion has taken over as the offensive coordinator. But I'm going to say Philly in this conversation. And the reason, they still have a ton of talent on this team. Just talking to different people that was at the Eagles-Patriots joint practice, they talked about how massive this Eagles offensive line is and how good they were against the New England Patriots. So you think about this, for Jalen Hurts, you're still going to have a really good offensive line. They're going to run the ball a little bit differently than what we've seen in the past with Mannion and Saquon Barkley now being able to get some of the zone reads and some of those things going on. If he can really get going and Jalen Hurts can pick up this offense, and I think the part that you want to see him really excel at is the anticipation part of it, knowing routes are going to open up, throwing the ball over the middle, going play action, all of those things. If he's able to really hit his stride defensively, they're still going to be one of the best teams in the NFL. So I think Philly may have the least amount of flaws depending upon what this offense is going to look like passing the ball with new offensive coordinator Sean Mannion.
1: Jason McCourty joining us here on Unsportsmanlike, our ESPN NFL analyst, Super Bowl champion, of course, my birthday buddy.
2: There we go.
1: So we're talking about teams in the NFC that can compete for and potentially win a Super Bowl. A team in the AFC that's certainly not in that conversation is the Cleveland Browns, but they're in our conversations because they named Deshaun Watson QB1 yesterday. Were you surprised that he got the job?
2: Listen, I was, and I was one of the people this entire time that you heard different people. I remember being on with Mike Tannenbaum. He was like, you just can't start Deshaun Watson for any reasons. Like, you have to go with the future and know what you have because of all the first-round draft picks. But I was very much on the camp of let the competition play itself out. So rationally, you look at just the way this thing has unfolded. At the end of spring, a lot of people said they felt like Deshaun Watson was in the lead going into training camp. Mm-hmm. Deshaun Watson started the first preseason game, which led you to believe that throughout the beginning of training camp, he still had that lead for him to be the guy to go out there first to represent the team. The preseason games unfolded, and I think what I saw is if it was close, I figured they would go with Shedeur Sanders. The only way I thought they would go with Deshaun Watson, if it was just clear as day, he was head and shoulders above Shedeur Sanders throughout training camp, that you just couldn't convince the other guys in the locker room how you're not starting this guy. From the outside looking in, someone that's not at joint practices or training camp practices every single day, it seems as though it was a really close competition. Mm-hmm. I thought then you give it to Shedeur because he's the younger player with more upside. Obviously, the press conference Deshaun Watson had a lot to do with opinions on this situation, just of how he carried himself, the lack of self-awareness in his statements. I'm very surprised. I felt like after that second preseason game, for sure, it was going to be Shedeur Sanders.
1: Me too.
3: In that post-game press conference, when he was asked about his reaction to the fans, because he called it disrespectful, he wasn't happy that they booed him. He also brought up stuff that was from 2 years ago that mm-hmm. he seemingly felt in that moment he needed to get off his chest. But he intimated he doesn't know how he's going to react to negativity from fans during games. Could this be a significant issue? Is this not something you could just be like, all right, like I know they don't like me. I can just put it behind me. Do you worry about his mental fortitude in games based on what he said and how he has performed in these first two preseason games when the reaction to him being there hasn't been so great?
2: Absolutely. You have to. They play their first two games on the road. When they come back home, if he plays poorly on the road, he is going to be welcomed with a ton of boos. And I think after that press conference, after the Buffalo Bills preseason game, like that was raw emotion. Like he's still a human being. I think his feelings were genuinely hurt that the fans booed him. On the other side, like, dude, that's the reality. Like, everything that's transpired since you've been a Cleveland Brown, what happened right before you became a Cleveland Brown with all of the allegations that those women brought upon him, you have to know that as long as you remain in the spotlight and you're a quarterback in the NFL, you're going to get some form of reaction from fans that you're not going to like. Deal with it. It is what it is. So I think for him, if you're a Browns coach, teammate, you have to understand that there's going to be a roller coaster of emotions because he's not going to play amazing every single week. He has to be able to handle that. I also think there's a part of this that those two games on the road, if he doesn't perform well, how we may see Shedeur Sanders by week three. So that wouldn't surprise me either.
1: That one, we talked about that earlier in the show. Same thing. When Todd Monken talked about Shedeur Sanders understanding the vision and playing the long game, Courtney was like, it might not be that long.
2: He might not have to be that patient.
3: Halftime of week three against Carolina at home. That's the over-under.
1: Yeah. Jason, we're getting closer to the start of the regular season. We're weeks away. Which team intrigues you the most? Not which team do you think is going to win a Super Bowl, but there's always that sneaky team that pops in that we weren't expecting to be good. Who's the team that intrigues you in that category?
2: So a team that intrigues me, New Orleans is very intriguing to me. I think Tyler Shuck, the way he finished the season last year, actually called a few of their games down the stretch, and getting to see him and how the team responded to him, I think, was a big thing. I think it was 5-2 to end out the season, and their ability to get the ball down the field, and that was lack of run game for a lot of that. Kamara wasn't playing. They had different guys coming in and out of the lineup. Jordan Tyson getting injured was a devastating blow of not knowing when exactly he's going to be back a few months into the season. But I think their team defensively that was really good down the stretch. And if they can put some things together, bringing over Achane from the Jacksonville Jaguars, their team and their division that I could see at the end of the season, them winning that division and getting a home playoff game. And I don't know that a lot of people would anticipate that. Mm-hmm. The other team for me that is very intriguing are the Houston Texans. And not that they're going to surprise people if they're good, but I think they're a team that might be at the very top of the league with their defense, how they performed a season ago, and everything I'm hearing about how C.J. Stroud has approached the offseason from April all the way through training camp, of how focused he is, and just the growth. The Kayshon Boutte trade, I think, was imperative with the injury that happened to Higgins. I think they're a team that C.J. Stroud, by the end of the season next year, could be asking to be the highest-paid quarterback in the NFL if I think he makes the jump that he's able to do.
3: J-Mac, real quick. August 13th was your birthday. You said you spent that with the Colts and the Patriots preseason game that ended in a 13-13 tie. So it made me think about Mike Vrabel and what the offseason has been like for him and then where he's at right now. Mm-hmm. Do you think he's going to be much more scrutinized or looked at under a microscope for everything, the good and bad this year in New England?
2: I think that'll take place more on social media. I think you're going to see the memes. You're going to see all the reactions, the crazy things that people post on there. I think from a strictly football standpoint, being around the team over the last 2 weeks throughout the preseason, calling their games, it seems to be business as usual there. Like, Vrabel is still his same way, the way he gets on guys, the way he treats people. Everything remained exactly the same from my perspective of being in those production meetings and all of those things. Courtney, you know, once football starts, it feels like it's all about production. It's about the wins and losses. Mm-hmm. It's about how the team is responding. And I think that's probably been the best thing that's happened to him and his organization is that football just is coming. Mm-hmm. And I think at this point now, people are more focused on that part of it. And it's similar to the Deshaun Watson thing in the sense of, people are still talking about it because the performance on the field still, it sucks. And that's why the focus has been booing him and things of that nature. I think with Vrabel, to your point, if it's not going well, then that becomes louder and louder.
1: Great stuff from Jason McCourty, our ESPN NFL analyst. Thank you, J-Mac. Coming up next is Pat Costello with I'm Over It. 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
12: Mo money, mo problems. 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
13: This is one of those movies where everybody ends up dead.
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12: Figuratively speaking. 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

0: I'm over it. Ugh. With Pat the producer.
1: I don't think we give enough respect to the tater tot. It never comes up in French fry conversations.
2: Stop trying to make a hot dog a sandwich. 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It's not a French fry.
1: Breakfast is not the most important meal of the day.
3: Like, yeah. I don't eat a meal until lunch either, but I usually have a protein bar. I have to make sure that I eat enough to get me through the show, but not too much when I'm asleep during the show, like Nuno.
2: Nuno, you're asleep? You awake?
4: Ugh. I'm over it. I'm sick and tired and over it.
1: Get a life.
2: It's Unsportsmanlike here on ESPN Radio, and it's that time of the day. Alongside Courtney Cronin, I'm Michelle Smallman. It's time for I'm Over It with Pat Costello. Pat, take it away.
1: I was ready to lose it yesterday while I was trying to do laundry in my apartment building.
2: Okay.
1: For a multitude of reasons. The first off, there was a little kid running around in the laundry room, just screaming at the top of his lungs. I apologize to anyone who's in my apartment building who watches the show. I know some people do. Hello. I'll see you in the elevator, I guess. Running around all over the place, just screaming at the top of his lungs. And the mom was just doing nothing to stop this child. That was enough. Me and a lady got in the elevator after that happened. And we were like, come on, man. Like, do something to stop this kid from screaming while we're all trying to do laundry. But the other thing that really bothered me is that people left their clothes in the dryer for like a half hour.
2: That's so rude.
1: I was sitting there like desperately trying to just put my wet clothes in the dryer, and I couldn't do it. And I just got to the point where I was just ripping people's stuff out and tossing it wherever there was a spot, because I was like, you're just being rude to everybody at this point. Like, yes. 10, 15 minutes, okay, stuff comes up, whatever. That's like a normal amount of time. A half hour? Have some respect.
2: A half hour is crazy. And I'm glad you brought this up, because I always wonder what the proper etiquette is. Of course, we know I live in a tiny apartment. There is washer, dryer. There are, I should say, washers and dryers in the building, in the basement community. I hate it. Gross. But
1: what do you mean gross?
2: I don't like to wash my clothes in the same, it's, you know, machine that other people do, but it's the hand I've been dealt.
1: If you go to a laundromat, then isn't that the exact
2: same
1: thing?
2: No, I would like it in unit, but, you know, it's New York City. That's a luxury here. But when people leave their stuff in the washer or dryer well past their allotted time, I never know if the proper etiquette is to be able to take it out or not. I also worry if I take it out and someone walks in and they catch me in the act, could there be a confrontation?
1: I was thinking about that, and I was ready to confront. I'd be like, dude, you left your, there was carpets. Somebody was watching carpets. And I was like, you've left these in here for a half hour. Don't get
5: for you.
2: Yeah.
1: Yeah. I was not happy about it, but it was the only dryer that I could use at the time, so it is what it is. But I was like, this is absurd. Like, a half hour is ridiculous.
5: The only time it's acceptable is if it's happening in the middle of the night. And I can attest to this. When I lived in Oakland and I was covering the Warriors during the playoff run in 2017, so you're on the road for 2 months, I would get back, do my laundry at like 2 in the morning, and then have to get on a 9 or 10 a.m. flight to go to Cleveland. So I would do all my laundry in the middle of the night when I knew there would be machines available and I didn't have to rush back and forth. I'd go take a little snooze along the couch, then go back, get all my stuff out of the dryer, do the next load.
1: Like, did you just say snoozle?
5: Yeah, because it's not a full nap. It's a little snoozle.
6: What?
2: I've snoozle. Never heard of a snoozle.
5: Word of the day?
1: No.
5: Snoozle?
6: What's a snoozle?
2: Is it a real word, or is it a Courtney Cronin word?
5: It's my word. It's how I define something that's not a nap. Because a nap, you could fall asleep and hit REM sleep, which I do when I'm really tired.
2: Right.
5: A snoozle is a little cat nap.
1: Like a power nap?
5: If you want to call it that. I like snoozle.
6: I kind of dig this.
5: Thank you.
6: Where's the L come from, though? Because snooze is like
2: sleeping.
6: Yeah, I would
2: sleeping. Say, yeah, snooze.
6: Where's it's the L? Snooze-ol.
5: It's a light snooze. Snooze-ol.
6: So wouldn't it be a le-snooze?
5: No, it's a snooze-ol. Stop throwing your French on me, Cam.
6: It's a light snooze, so.
3: Yes. Oui, oui, monsieur.
2: That's right, Nuno. Eye candy of the show. All right, next one, Pat.
6: I need a le-snooze.
1: I think I jinxed the Phillies.
5: Because you sure did last night.
1: Last week, I trashed Cal Raleigh for hitting like 159, and we all just didn't care. Guy hit like 60 home runs and probably should have been the MVP last year, but he was hitting like 159 at the time. Mm. And then suddenly, out of nowhere, Cal Raleigh, the big dumper, hits 3 home runs for the first time in his entire career against the Philadelphia Phillies, who were on a 9-game win streak. Mm. I think I jinxed them.
2: That feels like a personal attack towards you.
1: It does. I think it was. I don't feel great about it, but I don't feel that bad because he's still only hitting like 167.
6: He has a 0.1 WAR this season, Pat.
1: I don't know what that means.
6: He has contributed 0.1 wins above a regular player were they in his position.
5: It means he's not very good. It
6: means he's not good.
5: After all the home runs he hit last year, and then that first inning last night, talk about an onslaught. They started out hot. That was, I mean, heck of a game. Not for you,
1: for
5: Pat,
1: who?
5: Phillies
1: yeah.
5: fan, but
2: yeah, I was gonna say
5: the Mariners just destroyed the Cubs, so I feel you. Outside of the last game of that series, but yeah, that was. I knew the second what you were gonna say when you uttered that out of your mouth about jinxing them, and then thinking back to last night, I was watching that before I went to bed. I'm like, ooh, there's not gonna be some happy people in the control room in Bristol tomorrow.
1: No, I feel like Michelle Smallman jinxing my team.
2: I never jinxed the team.
1: You've jinxed your team multiple times.
2: Name one team I've jinxed.
1: Every team that's ever played in St. Louis.
2: How?
1: And the Packers.
2: Every team that I cheer for in St. Louis, outside of our...
1: 100% of your football teams have left the city.
5: And that's her fault?
2: So every team that I've cheered for in St. Louis has won a championship while I've been alive.
1: Yeah, they... Rams won in like 2001. Does that even count?
2: They didn't win in 2001. They won in 1999, greatest show on turf. In 2001, we're talking Spygate. And they could have won that game if the other team didn't know what all the plays were. But anyway, we won't go there. Or maybe I will go there because Evan's not here to complain about it. Next one, Pat.
1: I have a hot take. You guys ready for my hot take?
2: I've braced.
1: I don't think college players or NFL players should be allowed to play in college. That's not, my hot take.
5: That's not a hot take.
2: That's your hot take.
5: That's about the most measured take that you can have.
1: That is my scalding hot take, that NFL players should not be allowed to go back and play college football. I think that's ridiculous. That's my hot take. Isn't it scorching hot?
5: Scintillating. Really
1: hot. It's molten hot because apparently we're letting this happen now. And I think it's 1 minute, by the way. I think it's completely ridiculous. Genuinely, like that, all hot take jokes aside. This is like the dumbest thing that I've ever heard. Why is college football trying to ruin the sport so desperately? Like, it seems like every move that they are making currently is just an act to ruin college football.
5: Don't disagree.
2: You know, when we do, well, I don't know if we're going to do it this week because Evan's not here, but the hot mess rankings, you could put three different leagues on the hot mess rankings currently. You could put the NCAA on there with what's happening on the landscape of college athletics. You could certainly put Major League Baseball on there with a potential lockout and a battle between the PA and the owners looming. And the WNBA you could put on that list too. Courtney, you could rearrange them and rank them however you want, but you could put three current leagues, in air quotes, right now on the hot mess list.
1: Why? What happened with the WNBA?
5: I'm with you tomorrow. Maybe I'll do the hot mess list.
2: Ooh, that could be fun. I don't know how Evan would feel, but who
5: cares? Photoshop me over the fireman outfit with Evan.
2: Done.
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22: 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Bye-bye.
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2: 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Alongside Courtney Cronin, I'm Michelle Smallman, and we do welcome in Adam Schefter. Adam, Deshaun Watson was named QB1 for the Cleveland Browns yesterday. What can you tell us about what went into this decision?
22: Well, good morning, Michelle and Courtney. I would just say that it felt like it was going this way all along, that the Browns were more comfortable starting the season with road games in Jacksonville and Tampa, with a veteran quarterback knowing at some point in time that if they needed to, they could go back to Shador. And I think they felt like Deshaun played well in spots throughout the summer. And it felt like even despite the events over the weekend where Deshaun Watson didn't play well and was critical of the fans in Cleveland for booing and disrespecting him, that was a decision that they were comfortable with, and it was going to take something to overturn that, and there wasn't enough for them to see to overturn that. And they decided to go with Deshaun Watson, who starts the season with them, and that's how it goes.
5: Todd Monken said Sunday, Adam, that what happened post-game, Deshaun's comments about feeling disrespected by the fans and the booing would not have any indication or any effect on his decision. Right. How were those comments received internally from conversations that you've had with people in Cleveland?
22: Well, listen, I don't think it was handled the right way. I think they know it was handled the right way. And you saw Deshaun Watson come out yesterday and apologize for the comments he made. But again, Courtney, it didn't enter into the decision that they made as to who was going to play starting quarterback. So as much as some people might have rolled their eyes or been disappointed or whatever, it didn't enter into the decision to name him the starting quarterback. So that's where they went. And they felt like that wasn't enough to overturn. And again, he's starting the one game on the road. I would expect it to be at least two games on the road before they come back home. And if Deshaun Watson plays well, then he can come home. And I think they would hope at that point, if he plays well, he'll get cheered. And if he doesn't play well, I think it opens the door for them to go back to Shador for the home opener.
2: Adam, we had Jimmy Haslam say that the Deshaun Watson deal was a swing and a miss. That was just 16 months ago, and now here he is as QB1. So obviously the sentiment surrounding Deshaun Watson and the acquisition have shifted internally in Cleveland. You just said, what happens if he plays well the first couple games and he goes home? What happens if he plays well all season long? Could there be a future for Deshaun Watson beyond this season?
22: I mean, how well are we talking? How does the season go? I mean, it's a tough question to answer just on the surface. Do I think that he's got a long-term future? I don't think anybody does. But whoever would have thought that he would have been playing this season and being their opening day starting quarterback? I didn't think that either.
2: Right.
22: So he's given a chance, sort of a new football lease to see what he can do. And look, everybody knows that it's one of the worst trades in football history. It's hard to imagine that he's going to move past that. But I think in this sport, you just don't know how these things are going to work out. For all we know, he leads them on this improbable drive, and they win, and the city's excited. Do I think that's happening? No. No. But I don't rule out anything in this league.
5: Speaking of the Browns, this is not the only story that they're involved in that has a league-wide effect. I mean, probably a bigger one is the Daquan Wright waiving him with injury designation. Now he has plans in place to go back to college. He's the one name we've heard of that is ready to do this. Do we expect others up until that September 1st deadline, which has, you know, been written into the court ruling that came out of Louisiana, for other players to follow suit to go back to utilize that last year of eligibility, Adam?
22: I think there are a group of players that were granted that fifth year of eligibility that didn't use it, is the way I understand it, that are all eligible. And you've already started to see players explore that. And I think there will be other players that do that. Now, how many? We'll see. I think there was another one from the Saints yesterday that did that. And I think the door has been open for everybody to do that. Now, the Browns placed Daquan Wright on waivers yesterday. And I'm going to guess that nobody's going to claim him today, in part because of what's going on here. And if and when he clears waivers at 4 o'clock today, he then would go through with his agreement to become tight end for LSU. Sunday is the cutdown day in the NFL, and I would imagine that we may see more people, more players who are cut that find their way back to college. And you know, it's just such a strange situation. And when you think about it, how could it be that LSU is willing to pay Daquan Wright more than the NFL is willing to play him to pay tight end at the professional level? But I think that says as much about more about college than it does the NFL and the state of the sport as it is today.
5: Could the NFL have a response to this, or do you anticipate one? Because we know that the SEC, their chancellors, their commissioner yesterday met, and they don't like the idea of pros going back to college. But does the NFL plan to do or say anything about this?
22: Well, I think they're going to have to handle some sort of rule, because now, are you going to allow Daquan Wright, who entered the draft and wasn't drafted and is going back to re-enter the draft again? So, yeah, it touches a lot of people. We're in an unprecedented time. I think the league is going to have to figure out something, how to address it. I don't know what they do with it, but it's again, we've never seen this before, so it's a weird situation.
2: We're speaking with Adam Schefter, our ESPN senior NFL insider. Be sure to listen to the Adam Schefter podcast. Download it. If you're watching us on the television side, we have a QR code there nicely in the corner. Just scan it. It'll take you right to Schefter's pod. Adam, Raiders running back Ashton Jeanty left practice with a sprained ankle. How concerned should Raiders fans be about this?
22: Well, we don't still have the specific details of it, right? Whether it's a high ankle sprain or a low, I don't think it's a high sprain, but I don't know that. But I do know this, that it is the best case scenario for the Raiders, considering what happened on Sunday, because he went down, he couldn't put pressure on the leg, the team gathered in prayer. It was one of those moments, Courtney, you've seen in a practice where you know something's wrong. And that certainly was the vibe and feeling that everybody at that practice got. And for a couple of hours, the Raiders were holding their breath while he was going through tests with doctors. And then it came back, and it was sprained ankle. Not bad.
2: Mm-hmm.
22: It is something. And whether it'll impact him on opening day, we'll see. But it is not a long-term injury the way that a lot of people on social media were making it out to be right after it happened. So that's the fortunate part. Again, not 100% today, but it was, in my mind, the best-case scenario for the Raiders, and it worked out about as well as it could have.
5: Adam, what's the best-case scenario for the Falcons? Michael Penix Jr. was cleared to go back to 11-on-11 yesterday, 2 weeks, really, before they've got to have everything set in place for that Week 1 opener. Is there a chance that he ends up QB1 over the next couple of weeks, or are they going to try to go the long game with this and put Tua in that spot to start?
22: I think there is a chance that it does turn out to be Michael Penix. I think that Tua did not seize that opportunity over the summer, is what it sounds like, and they were waiting for him to play well, and it was uneven, and now they obviously thought they might not be they might be in a position where they could wait for Michael Penix and not have to rush him along. You got to make sure he's physically right before anything happens. But they went from a position of, okay, let's see how long it takes Michael Penix, to where we really could use Michael Penix here now. Do I think there's a chance he can start opening day? Yeah. Doctors cleared him for the 11-on-11. If he's physically up to the challenge, I think he's got a real chance to start on opening day. But that's, I think, what this next week or two is for, to see where he's at, see how he feels, see how his body responds. All those questions that have to be answered, but their starting job sounds like is very much up in the air.
2: We're speaking with Adam Schefter, our ESPN senior NFL insider here on Sportsmanlike. We're presented by Progressive Insurance. And yesterday, Adam, we got the headline that San Francisco 49ers owner Jed York pleaded no contest to a pair of misdemeanor charges after being arrested in Ohio on suspicion of engaging in prostitution. What can you tell us about this situation and if you've heard anything from the NFL and how they may respond?
22: Yeah, well, from the 49ers standpoint, they feel like the situation has been resolved legally, but we know that it's hardly the end of this particular case. The league is already reviewing it under the personal conduct policy. You know, there have been various owners that have been suspended. If we go back and look at this, Robert Kraft was not suspended, and charges against him were dropped. And this was in 2019. And this would seem to be the closest case to this particular one. I remember Jim Mersey being suspended 6 games. For a DUI or OWI, whatever it was at that particular time. So I think in the day and age we live in, I think when anything like this occurs, and I think when the league is reviewing this, there's no choice but to discipline him and be stern in its approach. And that's what I would expect the league to be in this particular case. Owners are supposed to be held to a higher level of conduct, to a greater expectation that nothing like this will happen that will embarrass the shield. And that's what that was. It was an NFL owner going into a mobile, a trailer park mobile home on Sunday morning in what looks like it was an undercover sting operation for prostitution. That's what happens on Sunday morning. I would expect the league to act accordingly.
5: Adam, the 49ers aside from this yesterday, have had a pretty tumultuous offseason in the headlines. There's the Brandon Ayuk situation that has yet to be resolved. There's Kyle Shanahan and the car accident and a lot of the,
22: yeah.
5: I guess you would say, like, just, you know, what's being reported around that. A lot of questions that still have to be answered there. And then this, what's the perception of the 49ers around the league and just some of the dysfunction that's happening off the field with this team this offseason?
22: Well, taken together, it's not a great look, obviously. That's not what you want. But, you know, their season opens 2 weeks from Thursday in Australia against the Rams. And, you know, it's a tough start. That's about as tough a draw as you could have in the opener. So if they win, then everything will be fine for the time being. And if they don't, the questions that you just asked will continue to come up. And people will wonder and talk about that. But, you know, you don't want your head coach in a car accident where he takes his eye off the road to reach for his phone and crashes into a young woman. Fortunately, she wasn't hurt. And you don't want a situation like the one where your owner wanders into a trailer park on Sunday to allegedly engage in prostitution. That's what happened. That's their head coach. That's their owner. Those are two of the faces of their organization. And you know, the league, I guess, will act accordingly against Jed York now.
2: Finally, Adam, we are in the midst of our ESPN Fantasy Football Marathon. And for people who don't know, Adam Schefter is an incredibly successful fantasy owner with basketball, per sources, crushing the league, any league that he's in. So, Adam, I know it's different sports, but do you have any advice out there for people who are signing up for fantasy football through the ESPN app today? Any advice on how they can be successful in the fantasy space?
22: Well, Michelle, thank you. You know, I love fantasy basketball, and I fare better there in football because I think in basketball you can work the waiver wire and change your roster every single day. In football, it's talent, but it's also some luck. But building a team in fantasy, and that's the great part, is sort of like building a team in football or basketball, and you're the GM, and you get to make the calls. You get to make trades. You cut players. I've been in the middle of games where, you know, your player does nothing. You're so angry, you cut them in the middle of the game, and it feels good. So... you manage a team the way that you would like your team, your favorite team, managed. And it's all about making the right moves, and some work out and some don't. And I think in sports also, a lot of it is talent and sometimes it's a little bit of luck. But that's the great part about having a fantasy football team, and love doing that.
2: Great advice from Adam Schefter. Adam, thanks so much for the time. We'll talk to you next week.
22: Have a great day, ladies. Thank you.
2: Well, coming up next here on Unsportsmanlike, it's our Adam Schefter topic draft. 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
4: 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Harris Dickinson and Marissa Abella are reading it to you on Audible. 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Your heart aches. Your ears burn. You yearn for Elizabeth and Mr. Darcy to profess their undying love for one another. 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Performance is so good, you'll give love a second chance. Audible. Stories that speak to
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1: If you miss any of our conversation with Adam Schefter, wow. 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
2: First up, as always, from Adam Schefter here on Unsportsmanlike, and it's time for the Adam Schefter Topic Draft. Normally, I go first, but I'm going to extend that to Courtney Cronin today. Courtney, you have the first pick in the draft.
3: I was expecting the first pick to come from all of the news that Cleveland gave us yesterday, so I'm going to surprise you here, probably.
2: Okay.
3: The number one pick for me in the Adam Schefter topic draft is about another quarterback competition that there is a real chance, even with 2 weeks to go into the regular season, Michael Penix Jr. in Atlanta, who has been cleared for team drills as of yesterday, could very well make up enough ground to become the starter over Tua week one.
2: Interesting.
3: I was a little further down the list of questions that were asked, but that's a real bombshell in the sense that you've had Tua in camp since the end of July as Michael Penix Jr. has been recovering from this ACL tear. He was QB1 at the time that that happened. I think it speaks more to what they haven't seen from Tua, a consistency factor there that he lacks, that even with only a couple weeks, 10, 11 days of practice, Michael Penix Jr. might be that much better than Tua, the quarterback they brought in on a one-year basis this offseason to go regain his job when most of us thought that week one, week two maybe in the very least would be Tua until Penix could get back.
2: Yeah, it's going to be fascinating to see how that one shakes out. My pick, the next pick, is kind of in that same vein, Courtney. We're talking quarterbacks and we're talking competition. Of course, I'm going to go with Deshaun Watson and the Cleveland Browns, him being named QB1. Specifically what Adam said about this being trending this way for some time. Because it's just like what you said with Tua. It's more about what they haven't seen from Tua than Michael Penix, because he just got cleared to come back and participate. So the fact that he even has an opportunity, that decision is informed by what you've seen or what you've not seen from his competition, in this case, Tua. Kind of similar to me with Deshaun Watson. The fact that he's even on the board and had the opportunity to be named QB1 yesterday tells me what the Browns thought about Shedeur Sanders. And the fact that Adam shared with us, as Kimberly A. Martin did yesterday, the fact that it's been trending this way for a long time says something to me.
3: Does it say dysfunction, or does it say things that are more aligned to the rest of the quarterbacks in this roster aren't good enough?

0: Yes. Yes to both. I think, obviously, the financials here are a huge contributing factor. I think ego is a huge contributing factor. This organization really doubled and tripled down on Deshaun Watson. And at least from where I sit, part of it seems like it's because they want some sort of ROI or some sort of confirmation bias that they did the right thing. Maybe they have some big master plan that we are unaware of, and they're just taking the public lumps right now with this decision, assuming that as things unfold, it's going to work out in their favor and things will be revealed, and maybe we'll say it's a smarter decision. I don't see it that way, but simultaneously, if Shedeur Sanders was clear-cut the best option here, they would have gone with him. They couldn't not go with him. So that tells you something about him as well.
1: And I get to make a third pick here, right?
0: Vegas East, does she get to make a third pick?
2: No, and I don't know why she thought she did.
1: Yeah, what? I always ask this question.
2: And it's always no. It's our turn.
1: It's your turn.
2: I want to go with a summation of some things Adam said, and I think people are starting to catch up to, which is that the San Francisco 49ers are an absolute bleep show of an organization. Their head coach got in a car accident that they completely mismanaged the messaging of and lied about for seemingly no reason, and then, you know, tried to get in front of the fact that they were upfront about it the whole time. Their owner's involved in prostitution. They still have Brandon Ayuk under contract. They have a substation that's electrically shocking all their players and injuring them every single chance that they get. This is like they're still winning kind of every year. They were 12-5 last year, and they killed the Eagles in the playoffs. This organization is a mess with a capital M. Like, I don't know. And there hasn't even been a game played. And they're five different stories this offseason.
1: Yeah, like Brandon Ayuk feels like such a long time ago where he was
2: on the team.
1: That's crazy. He was saying, hey, GM, get off my property.
0: Yeah.
1: Don't go roll up here unannounced. You know, Adam saying that the league has no choice but to punish Jed York because he embarrassed the Shield. Like, you know, 31 other owners and ownership groups are going to look at this and say, throw the book at him. I don't know what they're going to do, but they're going to have to do something here after what happened over the weekend where he was charged with prostitution charges for being in a trailer park in Ohio, a part of a sting, reportedly. But it's a mess for an organization that has been, for the better part of its history, the model of stability. It's a weird thing that the 49ers have just continuously gotten themselves into headlines for the wrong things this offseason.
0: Yeah, and it's been in quick succession of one another, as Cam just outlined. Cam, question for you, because they have had a lot of messy situations this offseason. If they continue and the status quo is that they win double-digit games, get to the playoffs in spite of that, what does that tell you about the organization?
2: They should keep having messy headlines because it's working. Maybe they thrive in the chaos.
1: Well, tell that to the Browns. They have messy situations, and they don't thrive in anything. One thing I wanted to say, though, on Michelle's point, since I'm not allowed to pick a third or a second one for me, I'll never understand this draft process, but
2: everyone gets one pick. It's pretty simple.
1: I know. I just, in the NFL, you get more than one pick, especially, you know, most teams.
0: Well, did you make a pre-draft trade that we're unaware of?
1: No, I'm not going to lie about it.
3: See,
1: but
3: real quick, you need to pull in Evan Cohen. He does one pick, but there's three things in that one
0: pick.
3: Yes,
0: he does.
1: See, I was trying to be fair to the process and not take up all of the topics, because there are some good ones there, including, this falls under Michelle's. Did you catch what Schefter said when we were talking, like, how long are we talking about Deshaun Watson being the starter in Cleveland? And he said, you know, it was like he asked himself a question, then he answered it. Like, could Deshaun have a long-term future in Cleveland? I don't think anyone does. Are we talking front office? Are we talking a short leash for this coaching staff? Are we talking Shedeur Sanders? By that admission right there, or that reporting, or his thoughts on the whole situation in Cleveland makes me think, might this be a very quick experiment with this coaching staff? Could this front office that brought in Deshaun Watson, that drafted the two quarterbacks that are on the roster, one of which we don't even talk about in Dylan Gabriel, could they be on borrowed time? Which is would seem obvious, but the way that Schefter phrased that in, it's not just Deshaun Watson who isn't going to be here for a while, I thought was very interesting.
0: Are you thinking immediately that Todd Monken could be one and done as head coach of the Cleveland Browns?
1: By that logic would make me think it. I don't think it's fair by any means, but makes me think it.
0: It's definitely not off the board. We'll put it that way. It's not off the board, even though he is only able to work with the hand that he was dealt, and it's a pretty tough one. I could see it. I could absolutely see it, which would be unfair. Well, coming up next, it's all the small things, and we're going to talk to you about the Cleveland Browns. What makes the Browns the Browns? That's next here on Unsportsmanlike.
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1: All the small things with Michelle Smallman.
2: So, bing bong, indeed. It is time for All the Small Things here on Unsportsmanlike. It is brought to you by Sherwin-Williams. Capture moments in color with paint made to last. No Evan Cohen or Chris Cansey today. I'm Michelle Smallman. Courtney Cronin is hanging out with us. Vegas East, as always, is here. And Courtney, the Cleveland Browns are in the headlines yet again.
3: Don't say.
2: For a decision they made that some people are pointing to and characterizing as dysfunctional, which feels like an evergreen statement to say with the Cleveland Browns. I feel really bad for Cleveland Browns fans because they are so loyal and dedicated to this franchise. And what do they get in return? They get nothing but heartbreak in return. So for all the small things today, in the wake of Deshaun Watson being named QB1 for the Cleveland Browns, I wanted to run through some things that only the Browns could do. What makes the Browns the Browns? All right, I'm going to give you a couple, and then I'll lay out so you can react. Yep. Vegas East, feel free to jump in as well.
3: I'm keeping track of this list here. I don't know that we were going to go the next hour and a half on the show on all of the Browns' missteps over their history, but I'm glad to see that we've blown up the rundown for this.
2: Yeah, you know, this is difficult because we only have a certain time allotment here because we really could do the rest of the show on this. And shout out to Cam, who will help me to put together this list. Do you know, Courtney, that the Browns endured an 18-year playoff drought from 2002 to 2020? And in that span, they went 1-31 in a two-year span, 2016 and 2017. Think about how bad you have to be at football to be out of the playoffs for 18 seasons and go 1-31 across 2 years.
3: I thought that was going to be the Detroit Lions, but they turned it around rather quickly compared to Browns standards. Those years, was it 1-15, and then they went 0-16? So I'm glad it wasn't reversed where they went 0-16 and then 1-15, because that would have shown improvement by one game. Like, they got somehow worse after that 2017 season, which is just unfathomably bad for any franchise, let alone the Browns.
2: So bad. So Browns fans today are upset because Deshaun Watson was named QB1 instead of Shedeur Sanders. But also, that decision has us questioning things about Shedeur Sanders. What does it tell us about him that he wasn't able to win this job from Deshaun Watson outright, who has not been good for the Cleveland Browns at all? Well, do you know, Courtney, that the Cleveland Browns have had 42 different starting quarterbacks from 1999 to 2025. It's the most in the NFL in that span. The next highest, the team you cover, the Chicago Bears, with 30. The Browns had 12 more quarterbacks in that span than the second place team, which is the Bears. It's just unbelievable how they've not been able to hit on one guy.
3: Quarterback development is one of the hardest things you can do in the NFL, but somehow all of these other teams, at some point, it might take 5 years, it might take 10 years. At some point, other teams get it right. Even the Bears got it right here, and they have a gem in quarterback Caleb Williams, who's their franchise guy. When the Browns had that guy, they ran him out of the building in Baker Mayfield and sent him to Carolina in favor of Deshaun Watson. That didn't work out well for them. I guess the one thing I think of when you lump those two franchises together and thinking about the revolving door, at least the Browns have had a 4,000-yard passer in their history. I mean, silver lining?
2: Sure.
3: Probably not much. But the what if, had they just not bought into the hubris of, we've been to the playoffs twice since 2020, and then the year that one of the last years of Baker Mayfield, we could get back, or the year with Joe Flacco, we could get back there. We could absolutely do this again. Let's go get Deshaun Watson. That didn't work out.
2: Certainly not. Definitely not. So for a long time, we had the free Myles Garrett campaign, and he is not in Cleveland anymore. The reigning defensive player of the year goes to L.A. He has a chance to compete for and potentially win a Super Bowl with the Los Angeles Rams. So at least he has the opportunity to win. You can't say that about Joe Thomas, Hall of Fame offensive lineman. He retired after playing every single snap of his 11-year career for the Browns. He never once played in a playoff game. Joe Thomas, friend of the show, friend in life. It kills me to think that such a talent never got the opportunity to compete at the highest level, Courtney.
3: It is frustrating because everybody you talk to about Joe Thomas, Hall of Famer in waiting, one of the best players that they've had on that franchise, in that franchise, model of stability, to never be rewarded with success consistently, yet he showed up every single day, was a stalwart on that offensive line. It stinks that the guys who do it the right way are the ones who often don't get to cash in on all of the work that they put in simply because of where they're playing.
2: You know what we need to talk about when we're talking about dysfunction surrounding the Cleveland Browns and specifically the quarterback position? Johnny Manziel.
3: Oh, yeah.
2: A decade ago, we had Browns quarterbacks in the headline, or a Browns quarterback in the headline, because of dysfunction as well. Remember back in 2016 when Johnny Manziel went to Vegas and he wore a blonde wig and a fake mustache because he didn't want people to know he was there? Remember that?
3: Yes, yes. I didn't know if that was a rhetorical question. Yes, I do.
2: Isn't that crazy? It's like you can come up with a ridiculous scenario surrounding a player, and if you had one guess to guess which team he played for, it would be the Cleveland Browns. Would it not?
3: It would. And when we think about it in the lens of Deshaun Watson, because obviously this is why we're talking about the Browns as much as we are the last 2 days, we talked about this on Best Week Ever on Sunday morning, of players who have been hated by their respective fan bases throughout time, whether it's in football or other sports. Johnny Manziel started out as the underdog and then worked his way into this franchise and its fan base detesting him. He was so talented in college. We thought that was going to translate to the college, from the college football world to the NFL. He never studied. He never put the work in. There were obviously off-field issues that he was dealing with. But in terms of the fan base's ire against a quarterback, Deshaun Watson, certainly not the first one, might not be the last. Johnny Manziel dealt with that for a very, very long time when he was with the Cleveland Browns and brought a lot of it upon himself. A gamble that this team took when he fell in the draft all the way to the early 20s. They're like, oh, we can fix him. We can fix money hands. We can make him more mature. We can do all these things. We can get him to study and not just play off vibes. That didn't work.
2: That did not work. Okay, here's my favorite one. My favorite stat or fact that you can point to that just really illustrates how bad it's been at the quarterback position for the Cleveland Browns. Back in 2018, this was before the Baker Mayfield era. This is before he was drafted. Courtney, did you know that Ben Roethlisberger was the winningest quarterback at the new Browns Stadium despite only playing there once a year?
3: That is wild.
2: A guy who didn't even play for this franchise. He only played there once a year. Was the winningest quarterback in the history of that stadium before 2018 when Baker Mayfield came there.
3: That is nuts. I guess the only way you can rationalize that, division rival, they're going to be at your home stadium once a year. He played for the Pittsburgh Steelers for a long, long time. I can see how that happened, but it is still so wild that you didn't have any of your own quarterbacks, you know, the ones that were winning you games, not the ones you were trying to beat, hold any sort of designation that comes close to the amount of wins that Big Ben racked up inside Cleveland Stadium.
2: By the way, I also have a list of all these crazy losses that they've endured. If you had a friend who was a Cleveland Browns fan, do you respect the loyalty? Mm-hmm. Or are you like, blink twice if you need help? How would you approach it if you had a friend who was a diehard Cleveland Browns fan who just kept coming back for more?
3: I believe in loyalty in sports. Look, I'm a Cubs fan. Mm-hmm. I grew up watching losses and heartbreak over the first 26 years of my life before they won the World Series in 16. So I'm sure some people wanted to say the same thing to me of, why do you continue to root for this team? Browns fans are loyal. They continuously pour into this team. They want them to be good. The preseason is their Super Bowl just about every year because, like everybody else, they're 0-0. But man, it's really hard to fault them for not wanting anything to do with this franchise right now because of how the franchise has continually laughed in their face and made decisions that would go against common logic and common sense to make sure that your football team's in the right place.
2: Well, one of those decisions came yesterday with Deshaun Watson being named QB1 of the Cleveland Browns. Sorry, Browns fans, that we just dunked on you a little bit. But it's hard to wrap your head around the depths of dysfunction that this franchise has been marred in for decades. It's crazy. But anyway, what does the Deshaun Watson decision say about Shedeur Sanders? We'll talk about that next. But first, I want to tell you about Midas. In sports, anyone can say they're the best. 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
1: Deshaun Watson named the starting quarterback of the Cleveland Browns.
2: Deshaun is going to start against Jacksonville. Took in the full body of work and ultimately felt like Deshaun gave us the best chance to move the ball and score points.
3: This is what I've been working for 2 years, is to be able to show that capable of being a starter for one of the 32 organizations in this league.
4: I'm not saying it makes sense. I'm not saying this is what I would do, but I am not surprised, as other people are, that Deshaun is the guy.
5: 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I feel awful for the fans of the Cleveland Browns.
6: 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No Chris Cantier, Evan Cohen, Courtney Cronin hanging out. CeCe and for CeCe and EC today. Oh, you have to fill two chairs today. Good work.
7: Thank you. It's you know what I realized? This is going to be the first time this week when you, me, and Kimberly Martin do the show. I believe it's Thursday together in person, where all three of us are physically in person together.
6: Yeah.
7: And this is our first show doing just us two at any point over the last 3 years. I keep track of these things. It's my elephant brain. But we've accomplished a lot of firsts this week. Proud of us. It's only Tuesday.
6: I can't believe that, A, it's the first time that you and I have just done the show together, because I thought for sure at some point last summer when we did a bunch of shows together, it would have been just the two of us. But also, how exciting that all three of us will be in studio together on Thursday.
7: First time for any three-person woman crew on Unsportsmanlike in the same spot together.
6: History, people. Tune in. You should be tuned in all the time. If you miss any of the show, you can catch up on the podcast. You can find it, the Unsportsmanlike podcast, available daily wherever you get your podcasts. But be sure, obviously, to tune in on Thursday. That's going to be a really fun show, but I also feel like the energy between the three of us, we're probably going to get distracted easily because we're going to be really hyped to be in the same room together.
7: We don't go off on tangents. We just provide good context and stories that have layers that are related to what we're talking about that then lead us down another path. Like yesterday, I remember we were talking about the NCAA ruling, or rather, no, the ruling that happened in college football from the federal judges that are allowing players to go back, select players to college football. And then somehow we got on the subject, instead of pros going to college football, about Michelle loving love, and then there was a Taylor Swift song that was playing in the background, and then we were litigating what the etiquette should be at weddings. Somehow it all fit together. It was really good.
6: And then it was revealed that Pat Costello hates love and hates making out.
7: Hates making out in front
8: Not
7: of
8: true.
7: Great architecture in Italy.
8: Making out in public. Gross.
6: What's gross about it to you?
8: Get a room.
7: You know that it's
6: a room to make out?
7: This is not a gateway drug. You can kiss somebody in public and not
8: you
7: have it become
8: kiss somebody
7: nefarious.
8: In public. Yeah, kissing somebody in public, totally fine. Making out in public's just gross. Okay. Put that away.
6: Put it away.
7: That away.
8: Yeah.
6: So what's your acceptable PDA then? If making out is not acceptable, what's the line that you walk up to where you're cool with it?
8: Holding hands is good.
6: Okay. Handhold.
8: A little smooch here or there is fine. But, like, calm down.
6: A little smooch here or there, but calm down.
8: Yeah, like, don't get crazy on me.
9: So you guys didn't hear the story about the New York City lawyer who was found canoodling in Central Park, but he was canoodling with not his wife? And he's lost, like, an opportunity for, like, millions of dollars because of his canoodling?
7: No, I didn't hear.
9: Yeah, so like if he had stayed out of like the park, as Pat's saying, you know, out of the public, he would have been okay.
6: If he wasn't PDAing in the park.
9: He literally was PDAing in the park.
8: Nuno just said, cheat on your wife in private. Don't do it in public.
6: Show some respect.
8: He would have been fine if he did it in private.
6: I didn't know this. So did just some random person film it?
9: So this lawyer was on a park bench with his, I guess, mistress, and they were canoodling, and some guy was filming and posted it online. And
7: did
9: now
7: he
9: this
7: know him? It sounds like a
9: no,
7: sting
9: he
7: operation.
9: Didn't. Well,
6: was it Pat? Was he like filming it and saying, gross, get a room?
9: No, he just was filming it, be like, oh, look at these two lovebirds or whatever. Obviously, they do the put up their hands, like, oh, wait, get the camera away from us.
6: Mm.
9: And this guy was like, it's actually a fascinating story where, like, the guy is, you know, like, was part of a big law firm. Actually, the law firm that's investigating Kawhi doing the investigation for the NBA. Like, he works for that law firm.
7: Oh, the one that cleared the Clippers of any wrongdoing?
9: Allegedly, yes. This guy, and, like, he was supposed to be leaving from this, you know, law firm to another law firm, and he makes, like, $4 or $5 million a year, and, like, you know, his career is, like, I'm not ruined, but, you know, it got blown up because he was canoodling in the park.
8: See, this is why. Don't smooch in public. You're welcome. This is a public service announcement from Pat Costello.
6: My gosh, I'm off for 2 weeks. I miss a canoodling scandal?
8: I'm saving jobs over here.
7: I was here, and I don't remember it.
6: You're saving jobs. Way to go, Pat. You're doing...
8: I'm a hero.
6: A service to America out there. Don't canoodle in public. Well, Cleveland Browns fans might not want to be canoodling with their franchise right now. I actually think they're sleeping in separate rooms because they seem to be pretty upset with the fact that Deshaun Watson was named QB1 over Shedeur Sanders yesterday. Todd Monken, first-year Browns head coach, had a press conference yesterday to make the announcement, and he also spoke about the conversation he had about Shedeur Sanders after informing him that he would not be QB1.
2: I mean, you talk about somebody that really understands the long game. That really, I think, has come to understand the long game, right? What are we really in this for? What am I in it for? To have the Browns be an organization that people aspire to be, right? The long game, right? Where do we want to be in the long term, right? Whatever that, and he understands that as well as a quarterback, right? Where he was at, where he's at now, where he wants to get to. That is what's so awesome about Shedeur understanding that. Really, he doesn't. We met this morning for a good long time, and all he had was a smile on his face because he understands what really is in front of him, not really a short-term, maybe long-term decision. I mean, this is like a player, like he's going to work his butt off to get better.
6: Playing the long game, Courtney, how long do you think this game could be for Shedeur Sanders in, as he waits to be the guy, QB1 for the Browns?
7: I think it could be 2.5 weeks.
6: It's not very long at all.
7: They open up the road in Jacksonville, and then they have Tampa Bay, and then they come home to play the Carolina Panthers. Depending upon how Deshaun Watson plays in those games, and Adam Schefter intimated it when he was talking with us earlier, just about how long that leash is for Deshaun Watson. If he's terrible to start, and he comes home, and the boos are getting to him, and you could just tell he's rattled, then the leash for the waiting game for Shedeur Sanders becomes a blip on the radar. Like, I didn't have to wait that long. I got the chance to sit around and not rather sit around. I got a chance to sit for a couple weeks to get ready. And now I'm ready. And I've got the bulk of the season to prove why I should be the starter going forward.
6: Deshaun Watson said that he felt disrespected by Cleveland Browns fans booing him and his performance in a preseason loss to the Buffalo Bills over the weekend. He then attempted to walk that back yesterday, Courtney. But I think the greater thing that you have continued to highlight is the mental effect that that had on him. And whether, and mind you, if I'm an opposing fan and I know that the boos get to him, he's going to hear it from me way more too.
7: Oh yeah.
6: Not only at home.
7: Fire up the fan base.
6: Every fan base is going to be chirping at him from start to finish. He made life very difficult for himself by making those comments. So it'll be interesting to see how it affects him at home and on the road, and how long of a leash he has to be QB1 for the Cleveland Browns. It's our ESPN Fantasy Football Marathon. We'll talk to Field Yates about it next here on Unsportsmanlike.
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6: 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You can play in a private league with friends or join a public league and be matched with other fans. This year, we've added knockout leagues where each week the lowest scoring team is eliminated until only one team is left standing. Alongside Courtney Cronin, I'm Michelle Smallman. It's on Sportsmanlike on ESPN Radio. 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And earlier in the show, Courtney Cronin convinced me and convinced our entire show staff to participate in a fantasy football league. And I have to tell you, Courtney, I've been a little distracted all morning long because I really want to kill it with my team name.
7: Same.
6: And so do you have any leaders in the clubhouse? Because I have a couple, and I would like to run them by you, but go ahead if you have any.
7: I don't. And that's I overthink this. I have a fantasy draft that's coming up in 2 days, and it's with some people that are very good fantasy football players. I don't claim to be great at it. I think partially some of that has to do with the fact that I cover the NFL on a daily basis. And when you cover it and you're that close to it, oftentimes you're not really focusing on your own rosters. You're facilitating all the information people need about injuries. And when you get random texts, hey, should I draft this player? What have you heard about what happened to him in training camp? It's like you give so much to other people that your roster can't be, you can't really dedicate the time to it. So that's a easy way of me saying I don't put enough time into this as I should. However, if we are going to do this fantasy draft, I need to have a good name, and I've been hemming and hawing over creative puns that I can work into my team name in a limited amount of characters. It's very hard, Michelle. It's very hard.
6: I'm going to give you mine, and then we're going to bring in Field Yates and see what he thinks about it.
7: Okay.
6: First thing that came to mind, I'm a Green Bay Packers fan. Jordan Love is my quarterback. I was thinking about songs that have love in it. What about instead of loving this club, loving this dub? And I draft Jordan Love as my QB. Shout out to Usher and Young Jeezy.
7: I love that one. A play on a great song. Got your quarterback name in there. It's a football term. I love it.
6: Thank you. Field Yates joins us now. Of course, fantasy focus football and NFL draft analyst. Field, what do you think about that as my fantasy football name for this year? Loving this dub as a nod to Jordan Love.
0: Pretty good right there, Michelle. I'm not going to lie. Impressed. You also have to draft Jeremiah Love early. I get it. Be different. Not you're not a Cardinals fan. A St. Louis Cardinals fan, not an Arizona Cardinals fan, but I think it will be fitting. So go ahead, go for it, make it happen, and dominate. Collect fantasy glory.
6: Well, you know, fun fact, St. Louis Cardinals fan, Jeremiah Love from St. Louis. So I am a Jeremiah Love fan. I will be a Cardinals fan for him. So you're right. I should take him number one overall and then work in Jordan Love.
0: It's all coming together.
6: It's all coming together. Well, Field, what else is coming together is the Fantasy Football Marathon. Anytime we look on the TV, we see all of the different lists for people as they get ready to draft their teams. You are the guy that everyone goes to for fantasy football advice. So when people come to you, they're like, Field, I need to put my team together. What's the number one piece of advice that you give people when it comes to fantasy football and building a team?
0: All right, I'll give you a few pieces of advice here. Let's start with this year specifically, because not every year is exactly the same. But there are so many good quarterbacks this year that generally I am waiting on quarterbacks. You're going to see Josh Allen go probably in the first 20 picks in a lot of fantasy drafts. If that happens, it's pretty unlikely to be me who makes that pick. It has nothing to do with Josh Allen, who's as consistent as any player, maybe alongside Amon-Ra St. Brown, in fantasy football. Josh has been the highest scoring or the second highest scoring quarterback in each of the last six seasons. The guy's amazing. The problem is we're talking about value-based drafting, where if you were to go to the 10th round, you can get a quarterback who's totally legit. You have guys like Justin Herbert, Trevor Lawrence, Brock Purdy, maybe Caleb Williams, maybe even Matthew Stafford. Those guys could all be a season-long starter in the same way that Drake May, taken in the 10th round last year, became one of the best players in all fantasy football. The running backs you're taking in the 10th round are lucky to be useful pieces for the entirety of the season. Like, there's just so many quarterbacks and so few running backs that I am patient at quarterback. Mm-hmm. And maybe the most important piece of advice that I can give, and people don't necessarily love to hear this because we're talking about rankings and we're giving you a guideline of how we would approach the draft. But I want to remind people that once the draft actually begins, you can only control who you are going to take, not who the other 7 or 9 or 11 or 15 people are going to take. So if you have a player that you like that maybe is ranked lower than where you are in the draft, but you're worried about that player not getting to your next pick, just take the player. Take it. Do what you believe is right, because ultimately it's your fantasy team, not mine, not the ESPN fantasy app, not your teammate, not your league mate. And people get so hung up on that all the time. I see these regrets. I should have taken this guy in the 4th round. He was gone by the 5th round. There's a player that Courtney covers on a daily basis, Polston Loveland, who I've been taking earlier than my colleagues, and it seems like the industry is taking him because I don't want him to miss out on Polston Loveland this year. Am I paying perhaps full freight to acquire him? Yes. But I don't like the feeling when I try to get cute, let him slide another round, and then I miss out on him by 2 picks. That is a hollow feeling in your draft. So draft the players that you want.
7: We'll get to Colston Loveland and the tight ends shortly because I have a lot of questions. I'm preparing for my fantasy draft on Thursday this week, Field, and I took a look at your points per reception rankings off of all the wide receivers. It is Ja'Marr Chase at number one in the eyes of most, and then it's Puka Nacua. But what we know about Puka Nacua, the injury history, and the potential risk of a suspension coming down the pipe, is there any question that it should be, that it should not be Ja'Marr Chase? Because to me, that seems like the easy answer, but I know a lot of you, Matt Bowen, I think he's the only one who has Nacua over Ja'Marr Chase. Can you justify that? Or is it Ja'Marr Chase, this is the answer, take him if he's there over Nacua?
0: Yeah, Courtney, at the top, you have a lot of these debates where it's like, if you hired me as the lawyer for either player, I could argue both for and against them. In the case of Ja'Marr Chase versus Puka Nacua, I'm hedging a little bit on the possibility of Puka being suspended, which Adam Schefter has been reporting that if it does happen, it doesn't sound like one of significant length. Maybe a 1 or 2 game ban would be my sort of takeaway from hearing that for Nacua if it does happen. But you got to bake that into the evaluation right now, because if you had 17, if you had the chance for 17 games of Ja'Marr Chase, that to me is better than the chance of 16 games of Puka Nacua. Chase has just been so remarkably consistent for a larger sample size that if you're looking for an easy way to justify it over Puka Nacua, you could do so through that lens. I would say this, though. If I knew I was getting 17 games of both Ja'Marr Chase and Puka Nacua, and even Jackson Smith and Jigba, who should be in this conversation, I would take Puka, because Puka, during his 3 seasons in the NFL, leads the league by a healthy margin in games with 115 or more receiving yards. He's going to be right near the top, if not at the top, of the targets leaderboard year in and year out. So I totally get people are skittish a little bit of taking Puka Nacua with some of the injury and suspension concerns. But based off the information we have at this very moment, hard for me to not have him in that top three of wide receivers. He's currently my wide receiver too.
6: We have our fantasy football marathon happening here at ESPN. Field Yates joining us, our ESPN and fantasy football analyst, if I could speak. I'm getting worked up, Field. I'm not good at fantasy football. I've done it one time, and I kept forgetting to set my rundown. No, I kept forgetting to set it. So hopefully this time around, I'm more locked in. But when people come to you for advice, Field, they always want to be the smartest person in their draft. They always want to find somebody that isn't a top 3 or 5 player at their position that they're going to pick, and people are going to say, why did you get him? And then that person adds a tremendous amount of value. Who are those sneaky picks for you?
0: Well, yeah, I don't have to worry about being the smartest person in my draft ever, which is a good, actually, it's actually like a comforting feeling. Just not going to be in the offing for me. But there are some values this year at each position that I think are worth noting. I talked about Justin Herbert. At this point, I might be his, it feels like his ESPN representation. I talked about him all the time. Herbert, who has not been a fantasy megastar during his career, like not at the same level of some of the players. There are lesser real-life quarterbacks than Justin Herbert. That being said, he's been kind of held back by the system. He's now playing for Mike McDaniel. To me, it's as easy as a new system means great things here for Justin Herbert. At running back, it's hard to find a bunch of values, but I'll give you a name that I think Courtney Kern has made me feel better about that I think perhaps we've overlooked a little bit during drafts. It's DeAndre Swift from the Bears, who was really good last season. Courtney, I was walking by her one day here in the ESPN hallway. She was doing one of her 9,000 things she does each day, and she was doing a radio interview, I believe, and she said, and I heard, all I heard her say was, this has been the most consistent player during Bears training camp. I asked her afterwards, who are you talking about? She says, DeAndre Swift. And it, by all accounts, Swift is, once again, going to be the Bears' lead back, very good offense. He's a talented guy in a contract year. Wide receiver, there are a million options, different ways you could go. I'm doing something I shouldn't do, though, which is I'm placing my faith and a Packers wide receiver. It's Christian Watson, who he's never stayed healthy and never even had 700 receiving yards in a single season. I think he's going north of 1,000 this year. That contract this offseason for Green Bay, I think, will look like a good piece of business at the end of this upcoming season for Watson. So there's just a few names that you need to know that aren't going as high as other players at their position.
7: Okay, back to the tight ends, because you teased it earlier with Colston Loveland, and we've seen this trend now for the last couple of years where the tight ends are the leading receivers on their team, whether it was Loveland in Chicago last year, Travis Kelce with the Kansas City Chiefs, Kyle Pitts in Atlanta, Trey McBride, who led all tight ends in Arizona and then got paid for it. So how do you go about drafting a tight end that you know is going to be as productive as a receiver that you might be able to take at the same position in the draft?
0: All right, so Courtney, by the way, feel free to sort of walk me back from my Colston Loveland confidence. You're there every single day.
7: Oh, I wouldn't walk you back. I would not walk you back on this. Like, field. As much as I said that about DeAndre Swift being the best player, most consistent player we've seen pound for pound in training camp every day, Colson Loveland's right up there, but continue.
0: Okay, so this makes you feel even better about it. Here's the thing that makes a wide receiver that's leading his team in production versus a tight end in production different, is that if you go through, at the end of the year, 32 teams, probably somewhere between 26 and 31 of them will have their wide receiver as their top target getter, right? That's just how it goes, right? The Puka Nacua, Jamar Chase, Jackson Smith and Jigba, CeeDee Lamb, Malik Nabers, on and on and on. The reality is that there's just not that many tight ends who are gifted enough to be the legitimate number one pass catcher on an offense. Colson Loveland fits in that very small category. So it's this positional edge you're getting that you had for so many years with Travis Kelce, that you've had in recent years with Trey McBride or Brock Bowers, is that, you know, the eighth best tight end in fantasy football might be like third in his on his own team in terms of catches and targets. Like, there's a world in which Tucker Kraft or Sam Laporta finishes as tight end eight, but just go look at the offenses those guys play in. They're both very crowded offenses. Those guys could be third in targets on their respective teams. So the edge that you can get if a guy like Colson Loveland or Tyler Warren takes that step in their second season and leads their team in receiving, or maybe pushes for double-digit touchdowns, or leads their team in targets and catches, that is such a dramatic advantage relative to the difference between wide receiver one on one team versus wide receiver one on a different team. It's just a very hard position to find elite players. So the ones that you do believe are elite should be going early.
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0: All right, guys, take care.
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1: Hey, it's Golic Jr., and coming up on Tuesday, our two-a-days roll along with the Dallas Cowboys and the Denver Broncos. 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
8: Imagine you're reading Pride and Prejudice, except you're not reading it. Harris Dickinson and Marissa Abella are reading it to you on Audible. 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Your heart aches. Your ears burn. You yearn for Elizabeth and Mr. Darcy to profess their undying love for one another. You can't bear it any longer. Well, maybe a chapter longer. Performance is so good, you'll give love a second chance. Audible. Stories that speak to you.
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11: 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Pittsburgh.
10: What else you want? 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

0: 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Fantasy is easy, fun, and free to play. You can play in a private league with friends or join a public league and be matched with other fans. This year, we've added knockout leagues where each week the lowest scoring team is eliminated until only one team is left standing. And we are going to talk fantasy football right now with Mike Clay. He's our ESPN senior fantasy football advisor and NFL writer. He is hanging out with the guys in Bristol. Mike, thanks so much for joining us. We just spoke with Field Yates about fantasy football. You got us, Mike? Oh, I don't know if he can hear us. Guys, do we have Mike?
1: he's trying to come up with his fantasy.
0: Mike, do we have you?
2: No. Do not have me. Nope.
0: Oh, man. Courtney, we were talking about, while they work out Mike's audio issues right now, Courtney, we were talking about team names because you got us to all agree to join a fantasy football league. I'm very excited about it. I came up with my name already. It's going to be Lovin' This Dub as an homage to Usher and the great song Lovin' This Club. Jordan Love is my quarterback as a Packers fan. Jeremiah Love, great St. Louisan, running back, Arizona Cardinals. Maybe I can draft him on my team. And obviously, the team's going to be a winner. So we're going to be having a lot of love in the dub. Pat doesn't like that because it sounds like a PDA name, but we need to come up with a great name for you.
1: So I did just shorten one in my head because during the break, Michelle asked me, what do you want the theme of your name to be? It's like player specific, team specific. I'd be worried if I did a player that I wouldn't get that player on my fantasy team and it would look a little silly.
0: Mm-hmm.
1: But then again, you might not get Jordan Love as your quarterback on your team. Who knows? Somebody else takes him before you in the draft order. But I think I've got one that works.
0: Okay, let's hear it.
1: You're talking about Trey McBride. He led the Arizona Cardinals in receiving. I was asking Field Yates about where do you draft a high-producing tight end over a receiver that might be there at the same position. McBride, never a bridesmaid. McBride,
2: nailed
1: never
2: it.
1: A bridesmaid. But it's not, I shortened it. You said
2: terrible.
1: I have to be conscious of characters here and how many I have. McBride, not a bridesmaid. Get it? Like never the bride, always the bridesmaid. Or
2: yep, we get it.
0: Mike Clay is with
2: terrible.
0: Us now. Mike, what do you think about that? I think we might need to workshop this.
2: It's solid. I mean, that is not that's not my strength necessarily is team names. I have a couple in mind, but it's solid. I'll give it to you.
1: Solid. Solid is a good start.
2: Solid.
1: Thank you, Mike.
0: We are working through it still. Over 1.2 million teams drafted right now during our fantasy football marathon here at ESPN. Mike, I asked Field this question. We're going to ask you, too, as our fantasy football expert here. I'm sure everyone is coming to you this time of year to help them get an edge as they get ready to construct their team. What's the number one piece of advice that you give people when they're looking for it?
2: Well, to start by not listening to Field. Obviously, he comes in here, and I heard him kind of sucking up to the Chicago Courtney, obviously talking about the Bears. That's what Field will do. Now, look, we love Field. He had some good names, some bad names on his list. I would say this year, the thing I'm saying most is get those running backs early. It dries up super quickly and there are options at quarterback very late in drafts. You got to kind of pick your spots with tight end, but wide receiver is, you know, just every year is so deep. But running back, once I get to around 19 or 20, they're gone. And those guys are usually gone like by the end of the fourth round. So I think in your first four picks, I would say if you get at least two running backs, you're going to come away pretty happy with your team.
1: Receivers and the production that we've seen from Puka Nacua, Ja'Marr Chase, Justin Jefferson, those are names we always talk about. But the rookies who haven't done anything yet sometimes find themselves in a pretty valuable spot. So how do you rank the value among where you would draft some of these wide receivers that are just entering their careers, and what names should we be looking at?
2: Yeah, I mean, it starts with Carnell Tate, fourth overall pick in the draft. And if you look at the history of wide receivers picked in the top 10 over the last decade, the numbers are actually really good. You know, you think of a lot of busts at that position, but those guys picked in the top 10 get the ball a lot, about a 25% target share on average, which is a big number. Usually they're going to give you wide receiver two or three production in fantasy football. So I know it's been hard to watch Tate so far and that Titans offense so far in the preseason, but you have to imagine at some point this year, especially with Cam Ward going into year two, that will translate a little bit to more success. So I'm looking at him. And then if you want to go a little deeper, Dejon Stribling for the 49ers generating all kinds of hype. Remember, he was almost a first round pick, the 33rd overall pick in the draft, has 4.3 wheels. His uncle is a WWE Hall of Famer. Obviously, that's super important. You have to consider that when you're looking at your late round flyers.
0: Obviously,
2: but

0: The reality is this guy could lead one, maybe the most efficient offense in the NFL in targets this season. He looks awesome so far, and there's a lot of question marks around him. So Stripling's a guy I'm drafting a lot this year.
1: Mike Clay, our ESPN senior fantasy football and NFL writer, joining us here on Unsportsmanlike. Mike, let's talk defenses. What are some value plays for people out there as they go to draft their defenses?
0: My main piece of advice is your second to last pick is your defense. Some people want to reach sometimes for a flashy defense. Don't do that. You don't need to. These teams recycle every year. They go from really good to really bad. You can actually have a really good defense and not finish well in fantasy because maybe you didn't generate a lot of turnovers your offense is so good that your defense doesn't have much pressure on it. So I would say, you know, the obvious teams are at the top when you're picking late, Texans, Broncos, whatever it may be, but also consider who they're playing in week one. That's super important. So the Steelers play the Falcons in week one. That's a defense that I'm looking at drafting. If you want one a little bit later, the Jags play the Cleveland Browns. We're going to be picking on that offense all season long. So that's really it. You know, just take the best one available with the second to last pick. Obviously the kicker is your last pick, but also look at who that week one opponent is for sure.
2: You mentioned running backs earlier, and I know you can get them at any portion of the draft, but you said top four picks, come away with two running backs there. If the top two names aren't there, and let's say I'm drafting fifth in my order in a 10 or 12 person league, who are some of those middle of the pack names I should be looking towards?
0: All right, so the beginning of your draft is going to be fairly straightforward. As you pointed out, it's going to be Gibbs and Robinson. We know those will almost always be picks one and two. Jamar Chase often is third, sometimes Christian McCaffrey in that range. So then you start to get into a guy like Jonathan Taylor. If you want a running back, Jonathan Taylor really stands out. Remember, he was outstanding last year, led the NFL in carries, as well as he had 20 touchdowns. And what's really interesting about how good his season was is that his numbers basically were cut in half when Daniel Jones got injured, which was right around week 13. So there's a stretch there over a month where his production just plummeted. So don't forget about how good and talented this guy is. I got more involved in the passing game last year. I like him a lot. And then toward the end of the first round, too, Devon Achane, I'm still in on this guy. I know Field does agree with me on this one. There's a lot of concerns about this offense. There's no more Mike McDaniel, no more pocket quarterbacks like Tua who will dump the ball off so often. But at the end of the day, even in a bad offense, he's their guy, right? They're going to feature him. Jeff Hafley, their head coach, already said that he's going to get the rock a ton this year in the passing game. And as a runner, he was fifth in rushing last year. I mean, the guy can really do it all. So still on Devon Achane.
2: A very specific question here, but it's one that's timely because of what John Harbaugh said about Malik Nabers. Sounds like everything is going according to plan. What do I do? Because I'm not convinced about two things. Health being the number one thing about how he's going to look early on in the season if he's able to get out there sooner than later. And I'm not sure that Jackson Dart can deliver a wide receiver one. How do I handle what the proper value to assign him is assigned with him in the draft?
0: Yeah, it's such a good question because it's easy to say, well, it looks like he's going to be ready for week one, and we saw what he did as a rookie, so let's vault him all the way back up to, what, a borderline top five fantasy receiver. I'm not doing that. He's still 13th for me. It's still a guy I'm going to target, say, in the third round of my draft because we know that upside. I mean, as a rookie, he was unreal. He was handling about a 35% target share, about 10 targets a game, which is sort of unheard of. That he's on the short list of guys like Nacua and last year Jackson Smith and Jigba who saw target shares like that. So you have to consider that ceiling, but also the fact that he could start slow. And to your point, look, I'm in on Jackson Dart. I love him, but part of why I'm in on him is because he can put up huge numbers as a rusher. So he doesn't necessarily have to put up huge passing numbers. He's going to run so well, that's going to be huge in fantasy. So that's completely fair on Nabers. So as far as I'm concerned, he's kind of a fringe wide receiver one. A lot of upside there, but you're right. He might be capped a little bit by the dual threat quarterback.
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0: You got it.
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3: This is Jeff Legwald covering the Broncos. And these Broncos may look eerily familiar to last year's Broncos, and for good reason. Sean Payton and general manager George Payton brought back 51 of 53 players who were on the roster for the AFC Championship game last January. 51 of those players came back to training camp this year. They've added a draft class, and they've added wide receiver Jalen Waddle. And quarterback Bo Nix is healthy after two offseason surgeries on his right ankle. But the story of the offseason is status quo. Broncos coach Sean Payton said this team was good enough to compete for the Super Bowl last year, and he obviously believes it's good enough to compete for the Super Bowl this year.
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4: It's time to go Two-A-Days here on Unsportsmanlike with the Denver Broncos. Courtney Cronin, Michelle Smallman here with you. And as we look forward to February 14th, Valentine's Day, Super Bowl that we have here on ESPN, a lot of people think, Courtney, the Denver Broncos could be representing the AFC. A lot of people thought they could have represented the AFC last year, and they got super close. They went 14-3. They won the AFC West. They lost in the AFC Championship game, that 10-7 loss at the hands of the New England Patriots, who obviously went on to the Super Bowl. Bo Nix, we forget, he led the Denver Broncos to that overtime victory against the Bills in the divisional round, but he fractured his right ankle, second to last play, and he wasn't able to be in the AFC Championship game. A lot of people thought if Bo Nix was healthy and he was available and Jared Stidham didn't have to step into that place, Courtney, that the Broncos could have been there, and they think that they're going to be right back there again this season. What do you make of the Denver Broncos?
5: What's interesting with what Leggy just said in his Two-A-Days preview about how Sean Payton is intimating that this team was good enough to make the Super Bowl last year, but that's the mindset going into this year. So often you hear about coaches that will be willing to, like, they don't want to talk about anything from the previous year. Mike Vrabel saying, yeah, we don't have a lot of depth. We're a very young team. He had to clarify those comments, but that was a team that was actually in the Super Bowl last year. The team that I cover, the Chicago Bears, Ben Johnson wanted to stop talking about the 2025 season 2 days after it ended. He was already moved on to 2026. The Broncos and their approach has been, no, we are good enough to make the Super Bowl, and we are running it back, because you look at this roster, aside from trading for Jalen Waddle with the Miami Dolphins in the offseason and not really adding much by the way of the draft and free agency, this team is telling you we are good enough as is. We're trying to get back to the Super Bowl with the group that we have. We didn't have to change a lot of things. This is a veteran defense with Vance Joseph as their DC, who has the same scheme. Veteran coaches, veteran players are like, nothing is broken. Let's not fix it. We're that good. And with Bo Nix, I mean, the biggest change here is who he's going to be hearing in his headset on game day. And that's going to be Davis Webb, their offensive coordinator, and not Sean Payton. So far throughout training camp, every indication we have is that that's been working, and that's been working really, really well. And that Bo Nix, 25 passing touchdowns in each of his first two seasons, he led his team to the playoffs. Every year there's been a step of progress. Mm-hmm. First year, it's a wild card round. Second year, it's the AFC Championship. The year after this, if you continue on that trajectory, should be the Super Bowl. They're my favorite to win the AFC West. They were last year when we were debating about the Kansas City Chiefs. I will continue on believing in what they're showing us in Denver works. And you might not have a more complete in the AFC alone, top to bottom, offense and defense. You might not have a better, more complete roster than what the Denver Broncos are planning to field this year.
4: Totally agree. I am oscillating between the Broncos and the Bills as my representative for the AFC. I don't know if I should have revealed that because we're going to have to give our bold predictions and our Super Bowl predictions coming up. But I have two different matchups in the Super Bowl that I keep going in between, but the Broncos are right there. In large part, as you mentioned, because of the defense. They set the franchise record, 68 sacks last season. That's also 11 more than any other team. You talked about the coaching changes, Davis Webb coming in as the OC. Another change for Bo Nix is who he's going to be throwing the ball to. I love the fact, Courtney, that they went out and added Jalen Waddle this offseason. I think that's going to be incredibly important when we talk about the offensive production of this team.
5: I do too. And I know that Miami, when they were kind of going through the motions in the offseason, new coaching staff coming in, are we doing a fire sale? Are we getting rid of pieces that could help Malik Willis? I mean, unfair to Malik Willis that he goes down there and immediately they take away his top weapon, but their ability to say goodbye to him just made the Denver Broncos an even stronger case to make it back to the AFC title game and then go to the Super Bowl. They are loaded. And Bo Nix and what he's done with Cortland Sutton, with Mims, and now with speed on the outside and Jalen Waddle, that might be one of the most explosive offenses in the NFL, period. We don't, for whatever reason, give Denver that credit with their receiving core. Mm-hmm. They've shown you time and again they can get it done with a quote-unquote like lesser known players. And so much of that is the playmaking ability of Bo Nix. We hear so much about, I think this term that Sean Payton was using was like foot athleticism. That doesn't just mean you're fast. That means the plays that you make, the stuff that you can do when you see things break down, how you can extend drives on third down when you're as good as he is. That's where he succeeded so much last year. That's with a new receiver in there who could very easily become your top weapon right off the bat this season. Sky's the limit for that group. And let's not forget, too, like as I look over this roster and wondering about this run game, J.K. Dobbins, R.J. Harvey, they drafted Jonah Coleman in the fourth round. That's a pretty solid, I'm not going to say it's the greatest running back group out there. We know about some of the injury history, you know, especially with Dobbins, but I like it.
4: Courtney, I think you're going to like this breaking news as well. This comes from Pete Thamel. Sources, the Big Ten is set to pass a rule today that doesn't allow players to return from the NFL and play for a Big Ten school. Anyone who has declared for the NFL draft and did not withdraw, appeared on an NFL roster, or signed a contract with the pro league cannot be on a Big Ten roster. We talked about this earlier in the show, Courtney, and you said it's up to these conferences to make a firm rule. The Big Ten doing so today.
5: I just saw this tweet from Thamel. I think this is something that everybody was expecting. Which conference is going to make the move first? For the Big Ten to do it. So they're passing that rule today that's not going to allow players to return from the NFL and play for a Big Ten school. Is the SEC going to open up the floodgates and say, all right, well, what one team, what one conference won't let you do, we're going to do. It's not necessarily going to lead to a trickle-down effect of other conferences doing the same. This is now creating a competitive advantage for other conferences that have not ruled that this cannot happen, but it is a huge step in, logically, what most people are going to say, myself included, is the right move in the right direction for college football. Under no circumstances, once you have joined a professional team, a professional, like in the NFL, or even if it was a CFL, no matter what, once you leave college and go join a professional league to play football, you should not be allowed to go back to college. And I'm glad to see that Tony Petitti and the Big Ten are doing the right thing.
4: Could not agree more. I'm glad that one of these conferences, the Big Ten being the conference that we're talking about, stepped up and said, we are going to put this in writing. We are going to put guardrails in place for this. Because as we talked about earlier in the show, we heard from Lane Kiffin. We heard from Ryan Day. This is the parameters that these coaches are having to work with. And as Ryan Day said, he might not like it, but that's what's happening now. But now he won't, because again, from Pete Thamel sources, the Big Ten is set to pass a rule today that doesn't allow players to return from the NFL and play for a Big Ten school. Anyone who has declared for the NFL draft and did not withdraw, appeared on an NFL roster, or signed a contract with a pro league cannot be on a Big Ten roster. That's just happening minutes ago. Well, coming up next here on Unsportsmanlike on ESPN Radio, presented by Progressive Insurance, we have our Unsportsmanlike moments of the day. 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
6: Hey, this is Rich Eisen. 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Is Aaron Donald back yet or what? 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
4: It is time for our unsportsmanlike moments of the day here on Unsportsmanlike. Michelle Smallman, Courtney Cronin with you. And Vegas East Courtney has our unsportsmanlike moments. So, guys, take it away.
5: All right. We all love kids, babies, right? They're all cute and all that. Some are cuter than others. Just don't touch, as Canty told us.
6: Yeah. Don't touch my kid.
5: Don't touch his kid. Like, yeah, you see my kid? Like, I know he's cute. Don't touch him. Like,
4: pause off.
5: Yeah, like, that's what Canty said. So, the other day, and you'll actually hear this sound. The other day during the San Jose and the Minnesota MLS game, somehow, some way, a baby got on the field. Just listen.
7: Top four.
8: There's a baby on the field.
7: You mentioned Chicken Little. I think she wanted a piece of the screen time.
8: That's way better than the raccoon. Remember the raccoon? Wasn't that a raccoon last year? They had to put
7: in Philadelphia.
8: Trash. Yes.
7: A true trash pan. But we got a beer and a baby tonight.
8: How did they make it all the way out there? I mean, she was like on the they were on the edge of the 18.
7: This has happened before at PayPal Park.
8: Has it really?
7: Toddlers wander out.
8: I want to
7: say
8: that far?
7: It happened last year.
9: All the band is out on the field.
4: That is a super cute baby. But Nuno, how did the baby get on the field?
5: Yeah. I don't know. I haven't seen.
6: And it's not the first time?
5: That part too. Like, I didn't see evidence of where did the baby come from. Like, I get maybe the mom didn't want to run out there because, you know, to go get the baby.
4: Yeah.
5: Like, where? Like, how did it? Because if no one, you watch on TV, it's like on the opposite side of the field where the baby ends up and where they bring the baby to. Maybe that's just the spot where, like, it was easier to get on the field. But it's just unbelievable. And it's just, like, it's a good baby. Like, they weren't crying. They were just, like, chilling.
4: No, the baby seemed very happy, very pleased with itself.
6: There's a bit of a drop from where the first row is to the pitch.
4: Yeah.
6: Did the baby crawl, scale down the wall, fall, God forbid? The fact that this has not happened just once, but even the announcer, they're saying, don't you remember last year when this occurrence occurred?
10: Who are these parents that are dropping their babies on the field accidentally?
6: Maybe not accidentally. Maybe it's on purpose.
10: The baby's out on the field. They, like, put their baby on the pitch, and then they're, like, nudge them towards the center of the field to try and get airtime. That seems a little dangerous. They're using their baby as bait.
4: Yeah, thank goodness that the baby didn't get hurt.
6: Yeah.
11: When I was playing basketball growing up, we looked over at one point and had to stop the game because my sister was playing with Polly Pockets in the middle of the court. They were like, can someone please get their child off the court, please? Thank you.
6: She just walked out and just laid down with all of her toys and decided, you know, half court, I'm going to start playing.
11: It wasn't quite half court, but it was out in the middle of the court for sure.
10: All due respect to AAU basketball, but I feel like the security at these MLS games should be better. Or the
4: tighter.
10: Parenting should be better, maybe.
4: A little tighter.
11: Well, my dad was the coach.
10: Oh, so he wasn't keeping an eye on her, keeping an eye on you, making sure you got rebounds?
11: Pretty much.
4: Also, shout out to Polly Pocket. What a game. A toy back in the day. All right, Nuno, what else you got for us?
5: All right. Speaking of center court, 50-yard line. So, and Court, you noticed, there's been a lot of fights during these joint practices, right? And apparently the Packers and the Cardinals are going to have a joint practice. And Matt LaFleur brought up how they would potentially handle any funny business if there's any fights during these joint practices this week.
12: If there's an issue, I'm going to tell the guys, hey, you come tag me in. They can tag in my brother, and we'll throw down on the 50.
4: Obviously, my money is on Matt in this circumstance. I don't know what you guys think, but I think Matt would be able to take Mike easily.
6: I like that this is his response to fights at practice. When Jerry Jones is out there being like, I have film on all of these practices. I know who threw punches. I know who were the instigators. And I'm going to fine you. A little different than what Matt LaFleur is saying. I don't know which one I like more.
10: What do we think?
6: My money would also be on Matt LaFleur.
4: He's the older brother.
10: Yep. M. LaFleur and J. Love versus M. LaFleur and J. Love.
6: Ooh. Well, one of those J-Loves has an ankle injury right now.
10: Well, so then the Packers are definitely going to win.
6: Yeah. I don't think you'd want to put
10: sweep the leg, Jordan.
11: It'd be the biggest win they have all year.
4: Who, the Cardinals?
10: The Packers.
11: The Packers.
4: That would be the biggest win they have all year.
10: Yep, huge dub in the joint practice fight.
4: Why? Because it's preceding brother versus brother, or because you think the Packers are going to be bad? Season.
11: Yeah, because we don't believe in them at all.
4: Oh, don't worry. I got a lot of messages while I was trying to relax in Europe, being like, you need to come back and defend your team because the guys are going in on the Packers.
10: Oh, so you saw those messages, but not the ones where we were asking for the first pitch video that you had the entire time?
4: You did not ask me for the video. Yes, all you said was release the tapes.
10: So many times. What does that mean? Release the tapes. Asking for the video. That's what that means.
11: So many times.
4: I don't know about that.
10: That's true. I will find it in the many group chats that you were in. Where
4: we'll find
10: Pat,
4: it.
10: Pat was asking for it.
4: Find it. Show me. And also, did you ask one time? Sorry, I was entertaining my family and friends. I was completing the first pitch. I was celebrating my birthday, and then I was off to Europe to relax.
10: Yes, Pat asked like five times in the Unsportsmanlike group chat, hey, release the tapes. And then we were texting you on the side, just the three of us in a group chat about your birthday and other stuff. And he was like, still haven't seen the video. And you didn't say anything. You were responding to every other text until he would be like, release the tapes, and then you'd go silent.
4: Because I told you that the Cardinals were going to release the tapes.
10: And then they did, and it wasn't sufficient, and you didn't release the tapes.
4: Sorry, I was...
11: Yeah, terrible job.
4: ...laying by the sea. The second I got back, did I not have a tape for you?
6: You saw it. You guys saw it yesterday. It lives on the Twitter account.
10: Yep, once you had time to properly doctor it.
4: Oh, now the allegations come out, Courtney.
11: We haven't proved that it's not AI yet.
4: AI make, from that angle?
10: You can make anything look like anything these days.
5: Maybe we should do what Ole Miss did and get the FBI involved. So there's a
4: nice
5: story.
4: No.
5: There's a story.
4: More than eye candy, I'll tell you that.
5: Walker Jones, who's, I guess, the NIL director for Ole Miss, was on a pod and brought up how after Lane left, after Lane Kiffin left, they brought in the FBI to sweep the offices to make sure there was no listening bugs. Pete Golden, Ole Miss football head coach, responded to these rumors.
2: Any bowl game playoff system, obviously you're going to up security. I'm not sure that there was a hiring process of here we go with the FBI. I do think we probably have a current player whose dad just so happens to work for the FBI that lives in town, that from that standpoint, there was no measure to go, oh my gosh, here, come in from that standpoint. But no, obviously, anytime you get in that playoff system and you had guys from this building go to other places, you want to make sure it's secure for your players. Nothing from our standpoint, but the video access and everything else and all those things that you're doing regardless where you're at. I mean, that's no different when, you know, in the semis and the quarters, regardless where you're at, for the hotels that you're staying in. Like, you've got to up the security. People are in and out, and you're sweeping trash cans. I mean, that's been done for the history of ball. So, no, there was no hiring process of, hey, let's get the FBI in here. Holy cow. Let's start looking around. No, it wasn't anything like that.
4: Are we buying it?
5: Well, yeah, no, he's specifically saying they didn't hire the FBI.
6: But they're using FBI resources to sweep their football facility, thinking that Lane Kiffin had it bugged. Are you kidding me? This is what we're doing? This is what we're spending government resources on?
11: I mean, if somebody were to have it bugged,
6: my goodness.
11: I think Lane would be the number one pick, right?
6: You guys,
4: I'm not that mad at it.
6: This is prime example of another case of football man paranoia at its finest.
4: I, too, would be paranoid.
6: Unbelievable. Unbelievable.
10: Can we have another example of football man paranoia, if there are so many?
6: Go to the NFL. Every building thinks they're under attack every single day and are saying, batting down the hatches.
10: Well, Belichick opened the floodgates.
4: Spygate. It's a real thing.
6: Football man paranoia. It lives on in every form from the NFL to college football.
4: But wouldn't you rather know? If somebody with the FBI is like, I'm going to sweep the room for bugs, wouldn't you rather know? We've got the all clear. Everything's good. Sure. You talk about football paranoia. I would be paranoid too if I was a college football head coach or an NFL head coach. Of course you want to know what I've got going on.
6: Sweep them out of there.
4: Or in Sportsmanlike on ESPN Radio.
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35: 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Always good to chop it up with Buck. Top of hour to Griff. Mike Griffith, AJC's dog. Nation, he'll be checking in. And Gator Dave, Gators breakdown. As Monday progressed, Florida announced that Aaron Filo is the quarterback. He's going to start. So we have three of the four question marks. Remember, Alabama, Tennessee, Florida, Vanderbilt. I don't know if Vanderbilt's going to be telegraphing anything. We'll see. But I do anticipate that the freshman, Jerry Curtis, does not initially start. Now, it doesn't mean anything about his evaluation. Just means that Blaze Berlowitz, I think, is going to trot out first for Vanderbilt. They have not announced anything. Anyways, wanted to get that in. 615-844-5600. That is the CTO line. Call text option line. You have to know your acronyms when you listen to this show. CTO line, 615-844-5600. Texting is preferred there. Texting is preferred. On X, if you're on social media, that works. Love to have you communicate on X at Bill is King. And if you want to go back a ways, you can email BillIsKing7@gmail.com. I encourage your text. Yesterday, I'll tell you what, the last several weeks, and it's always been good, the texting has ratcheted up several notches. It's been fantastic. The more, the merrier. I love the variety. The one thing I do not enjoy and won't do is local radio. I do not like it. All right? It's boring. To me, it's boring. I like the variety of the planet, which is college football. That's our main thesis every day, is the planet of college football. What all that entails. Love it. And the more input from you guys, the various ways you can communicate, platforms you can communicate with this show, I absolutely love it. Now, Josh has got us started this morning, and it's not a ball game. He'll probably have a ball game at some point, but he hits me up pre-show. These NFL guys that are trying to get back into college, are they affected by transfer rules, meaning they have to sit for a year, or how is that working? Well, the court system is superseding the NCAA rules. So transfers, portal windows, be damned, okay? Court systems. NCAA literally could screw up a one-car parade. They've done it for decades. They continue to do it. When they came up with the five-to-play-five rule, which in essence is a good idea, let me give them a little bit of credit there. Don't want to give them too much. That's a good old rule, okay? Let's forget about redshirting. You got five to play five. But they didn't grandfather in the class of 2022. All you had to do was do that, and now these guys are suing, and in court systems like in Colorado and or Louisiana, wherever, they're winning. So, as of the moment we're in, and again, I'm not keeping up with the heartbeat and the pulse rate of this every second of the day, but right now, a tight end who caught 1,000 yards worth of balls at Ole Miss for Lane Kiffin is heading to LSU. Daquan Bright. And meantime, Arian Carter going off to a draft deal. Got fronted $457, paid it back. He sits out two games. Tennessee linebacker, star linebacker, Arian Carter, actually was sitting out three games. They appealed it and got it cut to two. So he's got to sit out the opener and then down at Bobby Dodd at Georgia Tech. And again, paid back the money. $450. We got guys in NFL August practice situations. Again, I do not like the term fall camp. That, in this case with the Cleveland Browns, is at the moment, and again, folks, I'm not wasting a lot of my time checking these players, okay? But at the moment, probably heading back. Now, is he in Baton Rouge yet? I don't know. I don't know. They also took Junior, and I always butcher his last name, who played for Notre Dame, number 44. They're getting him in, too. Now, here's the other thing. You have a a hard number of 105. If you bring somebody in, the way I understand it, if you're maxed out, and I would assume most are, you're going to have a visit with somebody who's been toiling away in August heat, August practice, and tell them, we're letting you go because we're bringing this dude in from some NFL August rookie practice. So you're going to have to also have that conversation. So it's a convoluted mess that, frankly, and I don't mean this towards Josh, but is a waste of our time here. A lot of this stuff's a waste of our time, but... Now, you tell me, is bringing in, and I believe, aren't they bringing in a D lineman too? Lane Kiffin? Is that going to be the difference in winning or losing a ball game? Now, I understand you're always striving for more depth, and you always have situations on your roster where you're not satisfied with the depth. That could be every, the team that wins the national championship this year coming up will right now be worrying about some spot on the roster where they don't think or they do worry about their depth holding up. That's just anybody. That could be anybody. Coach Marshall, Bill, how big of a scum is Lane Kiffin? Well, Lane will do what he needs to do. Let me put it that way. Georgia Dog posted a couple of hours ago, actually, SEC issuing a statement about players on NFL rosters coming back to college. And let me see if I can grab this and get it to where it's presentable. College athletes, not former professional athletes, have been at the heart of the Southeastern Conference. Individuals who choose to leave college athletics, sign professional playing contracts, and compete professionally should not then be permitted to return to college competition. Allowing that to occur will blur the line between college and pro sports, create significant competitive equity concerns, and reduce opportunities for high school and current college athletes. College sports, and this is a statement from the SEC, are for college athletes. The current confusion around national eligibility standards emphasizes the need to advance the Protect College Sports Act. Now, I agree with the, again, the thesis here. I agree with the wording. I don't agree with the end part. Saying government needs to save us is a preposterous idea. And an idea that I've never believed in, an idea that I'm not going to believe in, and an idea I'm never going to endorse. We need Big Brother in D.C. to come save our sorry butts. It's laughable. That whole charade is absolutely not on their top 100 agenda. And I'm frankly glad it's not. It's a mess. I'll admit that. We need Big Brother to save us. That's our only way here is laughable. To say the least. No fan in the 863. Bill, they could possibly make it to where if you get cut because of the NFL player coming in, you can transfer immediately to another team. And then it goes on and on and on. It just becomes another cartoon now, Bill. on and down in Macon, Warner Robins. Bill Vanderbilt might have the best quarterback room in the history of quarterback rooms, especially if Blaze and start over all-time Hall of Famer Jared Curtis go Dawgs. Well, and I don't know if Vanderbilt has plans to make an announcement or not. And again, let me repeat, they're not obligated to. But that's the feeling I get. Blaze Perlowitz is going to trot out there first, and they're going to let it happen, hopefully, organically, on the field. And eventually, Jared Curtis takes over. Again, if you missed all these announcements, Saturday morning, Alabama announced that Keelan Russell is their quarterback, starting quarterback. Monday morning, Tennessee announced that Faison Brandon, true freshman, is their starting quarterback. A little later in the morning, Florida announced Aaron Filo is their quarterback. And again, we're still waiting on Vanderbilt, not that we know they're going to make an announcement. And it came up yesterday, true freshmen starting their first game. How'd they do? Well, Trevor Lawrence, I think, got the job about game four. Jalen Hurts got the job about series three in the opener that year in 2016 against Southern Cal over Blake Barnett, who was struggling. And Caleb Williams came in eventually and replaced Spencer Rattler. None of them started game one, snap one, like Faison Brandon's about to. Buck when we come back.

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6: 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For today, a 20% chance of morning showers, then clearing, high around 95. Tonight, partly cloudy skies, low near 70. Tomorrow, a 30% chance of afternoon showers and thunderstorms, high around 95. Tomorrow night, a 30% chance of overnight showers and thunderstorms, low near 70. And for Thursday, a 40% chance of afternoon showers and thunderstorms, high around 90.
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12: Well, the Braves finished off the four-city road trip in style as they topped the Brewers 4-2 in the Little League Classic in Williamsport, Pennsylvania. Michael Harris II stayed hot with a home run in the eighth inning. That was critical as the Braves finally get a win over the Brewers. Day off yesterday. Man, they needed it. A big series against the Dodgers. NL West leading Dodgers starts tonight at Truist Park. Tyler Glasnow scheduled to go for the Dodgers. He's 3-0, has a 2.72 ERA, 13 walks, and 49 strikeouts this year. Bryce Elder will get the ball for the Braves. He's 8-7, has a 3.92 ERA, 46 walks, and 113 strikeouts. First pitch between the Braves and the Dodgers, 7:15 Eastern, 6:15 Central Time across the street at Truist Park, and you can hear all of it on the Atlanta Braves Radio Network.
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0: need to know anything about college football? 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
1: Buckle with us each and every Tuesday, and Buck, it came up early this morning. I really don't even like the topic, but pro athletes, Daquan Wright in this case, a tight end, ironically, perhaps heading to LSU after being in the Browns camp. Your thoughts?
2: Yeah, Bill. Okay, so I started going down a rabbit hole yesterday when I started hearing about this. There's a tracker called the College Sports Litigation Tracker. And if you go in, it's all of these litigations, rights as well, but just a number of them that are, you know, being filed in all of these courts. And I think, you know, the one thing is, I think he's part of the 2022 class, right? I think that was the one class that was kind of like, you know, in no man's land, so to speak. So it's just, it really makes no sense to me. I mean, we talked about it for years, if this was a rule, like if you could go, like in basketball, you go to the NBA tryout camps and early on and you don't get an agent, or you may have an agent to help you kind of solidify, but then you can come back to school. That's different. This is like, I'm going to camp and I'm practicing and, oh, I might get cut. So if I get cut, I need a fallback. And this, I think the NCAA just really feels like they're saying, hey, you guys put us in this position, you handle it. And like they're the representative of the, you know, the commissioners and the presidents of the university, and they've never taken a stand on this. And now I think there's going to have to be something after this, because he's not going to be the only one this year. I think there are multiple guys that are planning. One of the other Ole Miss players that, you know, was calling out Lane Kiffin, he's potentially going to LSU. There are a lot of other guys on that Ole Miss or that fifth year 2022 class that are kind of in that gray area. And as you read each and every day, there's something new about it. And this just makes, it makes no sense to me. It makes no absolute sense to me, but it's where we are. And I think we kind of could see this happening. And I'm surprised that there wasn't anything done sooner than now, before it became the issue that it is.
1: The next story, Buck, coming will be the story where a head coach has to pull a player into the office and say, we can't keep you. We're bringing in another player. You need to move on. That's the next story.
2: That story, and also, Bill, the story of the high school seniors who are expecting to come in, whichever, you know, think about that roster where you may be a tight end or a defensive lineman thinking, hey, I got a chance. I'm not competing against, you know, the OG, so to speak, or an uncle. I mean, some of these guys are, you know, because think about how old some of these guys are that have gone through the COVID years and everything else, and the age that they are now. And technically, they're fifth-year seniors, but how much age did they have before they even got to school, especially if they reclassed when they were in high school or middle school? You know, so there's so many different variables. You got some guys that are 5 or 6 years older than an incoming freshman. That's no way we should be having that. Now, in the NFL, that happens because you expect that. You expect you're at an older age and you're playing against guys that you know might be, you know, 10, 12 years older than you, because that's the way that system is set up. But that's not how we intended college to be. We never anticipated this in a million years, and now we're starting to see it.
1: Kevin in Muletown asks on the text line, how weak does Greg Sankey look? They issue a statement, but they don't really say they're going to do anything about it.
2: Well, I said, it's the commissioners and the presidents that they align with, the athletic directors, but in particular the presidents and the athletic directors and the coaches that he accounts for, right? As much as we want to think Greg Sankey has all the power, in this case, I think there's some things that have to happen from a diversity standpoint, because he is just their commissioner. He works for them, right? It's like Roger Goodell working for the NFL. He works for the owners. So this is no different, and I think as strong a guy as Sankey is, it still just goes to show you the limited power that conference commissioners have when things like this happen. They can, you know, pump their chest, they can do anything they want, but if there's not enough meat behind whatever they have, and with the way these rulings have gone, especially since the House ruling, I don't think they

0: have any legal ramifications against it either. So we can call them weak, we can call them whatever, but I just say you call it what it is, and it's they were robbing Peter to pay Paul for so long that now it finally caught up. And now that the players have said, we're going to call you out, they've given them the opportunity, especially with this class of 22, to do that. And that's what's so interesting, that the NCAA has said, you guys handled this. You guys have been calling us, you know, a house of cards. You called us everything else. The court of public opinion is bad on them. So it seems like there's a lot of finger pointing and saying, this is on you, this is on you, this is on you. It's on all of them, Bill, I think, at the end of the day. And I wish I knew how to fix it, but it's not a place where I can understand or even start to begin how to unravel some of this crap.
1: Forever, the scholarship limit for D1 schools was 85. Used to be more, but for a long time, mm-hmm. it's been 85. About a year ago, they changed the number to 105, and that could be all on scholarship or some on partial, but 105 is your max. That includes walk-ons. That includes mm-hmm. extras, which is more limited. I don't know where Ole Miss is or any of these other schools are as far as their limit number, but back to what we just talked about, if you're at 105, and again, that could be a couple of walk-ons there, 104, 105, and 103 on scholarship, somebody's going to have to leave that roster.
0: Yeah, I mean, there's... See, each time you bring up another point, and I'm like, yeah, you think about it. But when you think about it in totality, it's just like little chips. Like, it's like death by a thousand paper cuts, because there's so many different variables,
2: yeah.
0: and they all roll into what you're talking about. And so that was the one thing, too. You think about schools like Nebraska, when they became famous, they may have had 150 kids on their team, because
2: right.
0: they had that walk-on program, right? Remember, they had all those guys that were, you know, Nebraska eight-man football guys that may not be ready to play college football, but they worked them into that. You can't do that anymore. I mean, the University of Texas and Texas A&M were notorious for maybe having, like, you know, what, 200 people? I'm exaggerating, but back in the day, you could hire guys, you could do different things. You have freshmen, you know, you had freshman teams, you had teams that were funneling from the junior colleges into you, that you know knew those kids were coming to your school once they finished 1 year, sometimes two. There were all kind of things that were happening in the past that they tried to limit. But I'm wondering now, with this 105 limit, will this make them go back? Because I just don't know how they're gonna kind of make these numbers work. That's the thing I keep looking at, especially if you say, you know, I understand what they're trying to do with the 5 for 5. I get it. In theory, it makes sense. But we're seeing, when you don't look at a class like the class of 22, that totally discombobulates what you're trying to do. And so what does that do to the, you know, all the downstream effects of everything that you say is for the good of the game? And it looks like just a freaking cluster. I don't know how else we can look at this, because you're doing this. You got a guy that just is going to come off the Saints practice squad or, you know, fall camp, and he purposely said, hey, look, cut me, because I know I can go back and play ball in college. I'm not mad at him, because that's what you're supposed to do. You're trying to exhaust everything. I tell young kids all the time, play this game as long as you can. But I never thought that it meant going up, coming back down, and then maybe going back up again, unless that's your system, unless it's like AA, AAA, or whatever in baseball. Then that's fine, because I know that's the rule. Right now, this is so gray that we're going to have stuff this year that we've never seen, and we've got to get accustomed to it. And we also have to stop relying on, you know, just saying that, well, Sankey can fix this, or Tony Petitti can fix this, or no, it's going to take a lot. It's going to take them coming together and saying, look, we've got to be in unison on something. Maybe we don't agree on 12, 16, 24 teams, but we got to sit at the table and figure out this. And we can't say the government has to do it or this is, no, they have to do it in collective unit, because that's the only way this is going to change, unless we're going to keep seeing the courts decide. And that's what's happening right now. And that's why it's out of everybody's hands.
1: Tuss Arbuckle with us each and every Tuesday. Buck, some quarterback announcements have happened. Keelan Russell, former five-star out of Texas, Alabama, says he's our guy. Faison Brandon, a true freshman from your area, Charlotte, has been announced at Tennessee. Aaron Filo, the Georgia Tech transfer, has been announced at Florida. And still nothing at Vanderbilt with Jared Curtis and Blaze Berlowitz. But, by the way, I know you're busy. Did you ever get to see Faison Brandon play down there?
0: You know, I never did. I saw highlights of him, and I had a couple of guys that I know that called some high school games, you know, would let me know how good he was. I heard he was a very, very talented player. I did not get to see him live. But I kind of kept an eye on him just because when you hear about kids in your area, you try to kind of keep up and right. started to kind of see his recruiting battles and everything else. You know, I've heard nothing but great things about that young player. And then the kid out of Alabama, you know, it's been amazing to hear his journey there and the things that are going to happen. The hardest part, I think, with this, and we've seen it, like, with the kid at Michigan, I don't care how good you were in college. I don't care. And I'm watching it kind of transpire with Anthony Richardson in the NFL. It's hard to redo the things and you know, kind of come back. So my hope for any of these young guys is that when they get that opportunity, they're able to overcome the adversity. I'm not worried about them being great at what they can do. The part for me that I always look at from a quarterback perspective is how fragile is their ego? Do they have the mental makeup once they run into adversity? And then do they have somebody that's told them back in the day, hey, you're not as good as you think you are, but you can even be better than that? Because a lot of times when they've been told all their life, hey, you're the best, you're great, no, you know, nobody's better than you, the minute they run into adversity, that's where you kind of can see, do they have that, are they a mental midget or, you know, mental short person? You know, be correct here. But do you have the mentality to be, you know, exceed and go past that? And I think that's the part that you never know, Bill, until these guys are in the heat of battle. And that's not playing some of the non-conference games. That's when they play the conference games that really, you know, how much now they got nine conference games that matter. And are they going to be able to do it consistently? Will the crowd stay behind them? There's so many different things that I look at when you give the keys to the castle to these quarterbacks, man. It makes it's tough. It's tough.
1: Tuss Arbuckle on Tuesdays talks ball with us. Buck, what's the hardest lesson for a true freshman or a young quarterback? Doesn't have to be a true freshman, but a starting quarterback who's just now, as you said, getting the keys to the Ferrari. What's the hardest part of the transition?
0: The speed of the game always, whatever level you go from one level to the next.
1: Yeah.
0: And understanding, you know, I don't care how successful you are and shorts and no pads. I don't care how successful you are against carving up your own defense. It's really just those things of understanding the speed of the game and that, you know, how you have to learn how to be, and this is not just for the quarterback, really learn how to make plays and how do you those days when you are successful. Because I've seen really, really talented guys stack negatively and they never come back from that. And they as good as they are in high school, they can come in and then you just see how they have that confidence and then it just goes in the tank and they can never recover. And I think that's why the mentality of this game and the violence and the physicality, all people think that's the part that separates people. It's the mentality of how you approach it and how you are able to battle through and then how you stack. And I've just seen too many really talented players, not just a quarterback position, but every position, get into a funk and they can never come out of it. And it's hard to help people understand that that's one of the hard, that position to me at the quarterback is where all eyes on you because you touch the ball every play. I mean, you are the key person. but it's the speed of the game. It's understanding that you have others around you that can help you and you can help them. Sometimes as a young player, you think, I got to do it all myself. No, you don't. You have 10 other players on offense, and if you're a great defensive player, you have 10 other players. So I think that's the part to me, making sure that you understand you're going to run into some bumps in the road. You're going to have some really low days where you're like, man, two interceptions, one pick six, whatever it is, or, you know, I dropped three passes. But the bottom line is, then, hey, you gotta have short memory. You gotta be able to turn that shit or stuff off, excuse me, and say, and I'm passionate about this because I've seen it where I've been in a position where I could have gone one way and been fortunate to battle out of it. And I've seen some guys here lately that I've just said, man, who is helping them with that? Because that is the toughest thing. And when they get to that point, how do they turn it around? And how have they turned around when you talk to guys? Like, how did you make that happen? How did you literally look like you were on, you were going, you know, not make it to then thriving and becoming better? And I think that's the part, the mental part of it, Bill, is one of the toughest parts for young players or players that have been around for a long time.
1: Buck, see you next Tuesday, sir. Thank you.
0: All right, man. Thanks.
1: Charles Arbuckle, outstanding as always. Griff, top of the hour.

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1: Top of the hour, Griff will be with us. Gator Dave, Gators Breakdown with us as well. That's hour number two on this Tuesday edition. 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Again, on the text line. Texting. I just said text. That's right. Texting is preferred. Kevin in Muletown, and my son texted me this same question yesterday. How are these NFL players not at least being suspended by the NCAA? They took signing bonuses. They had daily stipends. Arian Carter paid back the $427 plane ride, got suspended two games. Actually, I think he got suspended three, and then they appealed or something and got it down to two. So, I mean, you're right. So, Arian Carter, I guess they front-loaded the plane bill, and he paid it back. He is sitting out two games. You got guys that participate in August pro practice, NFL practice, coming back and are clear. Now, all the NCAA had to do was say, class of 22, you're grandfathered in, all of you. That's all they had to do. So I don't know where this is headed, frankly, I don't even care. I don't really care. And it is hypocritical by the NCAA, but I mean, we have known that, maybe not this exact case, but we've known that for 100 years. Been going on forever. Literally been going on forever. But yeah, Arian Carter, and I guess the good thing for Tennessee is, in that case, linebacker is probably their deepest position. Now, you'd love to have Arian Carter there, for sure, but they're very deep there. And I guess game two, they got to go down to Bobby Dodd and take on Georgia Tech. You'd certainly like to have Arian Carter available there, which he's not going to be, for that matchup. That's a very well-coached team. I think they're going to take a little bit of a step back this year in personnel, but it's still a very well-coached team. The Ramblin' Wreck of Georgia Tech and a heck of an engineer. Josh has us a ball game . It's 2007 West Bygon, Virginia, 2009 Boise State, Council Bluffs today at 2 o'clock. That'd be Richie Rod, who's back there, year number two, in his return to West Bygon, Virginia, against, I think, one of the most, I don't know if he's underrated, but when you're talking about some of the best coaches of the era, I think Chris Peterson's got to be somewhere in there. Now, he didn't win a national championship, but he had some hellacious teams at Boise State and then UW. No, he didn't win an Natty, and I know that's part of it, but Chris Peterson, during that stretch of time, was one of the best coaches in the country. Now, are you going to ultimately win a national championship, be the last team standing at Boise State? And they've had some outstanding teams, but you're not going to be the last team standing. Are you going to be the last team standing at UW? hard, but you can be. Don James was a hellacious coach. They've had good coaches in the past. Sark was there. Of course, ultimately, didn't really work out for him. And Chris Peterson was there. Now they have Jed Fish. He's done a pretty good job there, by the way. They have one of the most underrated quarterbacks. Remember that quarterback at UW for a brief millisecond was heading to LSU? Remember that? Before the Sam Leavitt thing happened, quarterback was heading to LSU, had informed the coaches, the roster knew about it, the media, it was publicized, and then he found out about some of the repercussions there. That's something that I don't know has been discussed enough. Is that locker room cool with that? I would think they are, because generally players understand when one of their teammates is trying to get more of a bag. They can relate to that. Yeah, it might have meant you were leaving this locker room for a bigger bag, but most of the players understand that. Thinking, okay, well, if I got offered a bigger bag, I would be thinking about what my next move is too. So I don't know that that's going to create or has or did create a locker room division situation. As delicate as a locker room can be. Yeah, we'll get to Josh's game probably after Gator Day next hour. We'll see.

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8: Yeah, what Kevin and Muletown was talking about, just to repeat it, and this is not a new story. Arian Carter, who's a star linebacker at Tennessee, got suspended for two games. Actually, it was three, and they appealed it, and now it's two. Because his agent paid for a $427 flight to an NFL pre-draft training facility last winter. Now, he had declared for the draft, 26th draft, signed with that agent, took the flight, then got hurt, withdrew from the draft, repaid the money, came back to Tennessee. The NCAA still called it an improper benefit from an agent and hit him with what they're calling a level 3 violation. Tennessee self-reported it, appealed, as we mentioned, the 3-game suspension down to 2. But the NCAA stuck to their guns. He'll miss the first two games. First game opener for Tennessee is Furman. Then they go down to Bobby Dodd and play at Georgia Tech. Now, linebacker is likely their deepest position, but still, you'd like to have him. Arian Carter is an all-league level player. And he's a guy that's going to play on Sundays. I don't know that he'll be a star on Sundays, but he'll be in the NFL, participating. From Smyrna, which is the borough area. Jim and Jupiter, Bill, Chris Peterson was a way better coach than some of these coaches that won a natty, like Fulmer, Coach O, Larry Coker, Danny Ford. How about 2010 Gene Chizik? Well, you got Cam Newton, you can get things done. That's probably, what do you think Auburn is in 2010 if they do not have Cam Newton? And again, they had him and they won it. And they're credited with that national championship, appropriately. But I'm just saying, they're probably about an 8-4 team. Without him. We talked, it was a couple of weeks ago, but I can make an argument that, and I think Herschel Walker is the most dominant individual player I've ever watched that made it that big of a difference. But you can make a case that Cam Newton, over the last quarter of a century or more, is the most dominant individual difference maker to lead his team to a natty of any individual at any position in college football. And quarterback is vital, understandably. Now, again, you could bring up various names. Vince Young. But Vince Young had way better overall surroundings, meaning personnel, than Cam Newton had. Cam Newton had good players around him. Don't get me wrong. But, and I'm not saying that Texas would have won it without Vince. Vince was Superman in that. There's no way they beat Southern Cal in that Rose Bowl national championship without Vince. No way. No Kevin Chicago. Bill, this is a temporary injunction, so a school will have to tell someone they have to go to make room. But if this gets overturned, then you're less one spot. And if the pro player plays, do they have to forfeit the game for using the ineligible player? Total mess. Now, that is if you're at the 105 number, which I'm assuming most of these rosters are, but I haven't gone through each school and their football roster to see if they've maxed out that 105 number. If you've maxed out that number, again, the number's now 105. Used to be 85. That could be all scholarships, or that could be 101 Scholies and then 4 walk-ons. It could be however you want to distribute it. Now, maybe you've got some walk-ons and you told them, look, there's a chance we may have to let you go, and you told them that in advance. Maybe there's situations like that to where it's not as painful as it might be. But if you are maxed out at that 105 number, regardless of how you divvy it up, then somebody has got to be let go if you're bringing a guy who was an August NFL practice and or preseason games, who's now trying to come back to college by virtue of a court decision. Somebody is going to have to be told, we need your spot. Sorry, but you can't come back in this locker room. If that's the case. Yeah, if that indeed is the case. So it depends on how you've assembled your 105. You don't have to be a 105. You just can't exceed it. Now, if you're a coach and you want as much depth as possible, do you leave some there? And during the 85 rule, remember, with 85, I believe you could have unlimited walk-ons. See, now there's a limit. You get more scholarships if you choose, but there's a limit. When we come back from the AJC's Dog Nation, Griff will be with us.

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2: In the spring of 1980, someone shot a ruthless Texas oil baron. 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But this wasn't a real crime. It was the season finale of a television soap opera called Dallas. A strike delayed the next season, and a mystery hung in the air for 8 agonizing months. Who shot JR? Las Vegas odds makers took bets. Factories printed shirts with the phrase on it. When the broadcast finally aired, revealing the real shooter, 83 million people tuned in to find out. 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On that note, I'm James A. Brown, and as always, be well.
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10: That's what we call a sack lunch.
11: I do have a very particular set of skills. Skills that make me a nightmare for people like you.
12: Crazy Charlie, I just got a text. Griff says call him in 2 minutes. Maybe he's in a meeting, but call him in 2 minutes. We'll have Griff with us here shortly. Already got people lined up wanting to ask Griff questions about this dog iteration. That's right. Hey, I got news for you. You ready? The host of the show is about to break some news. You ready? George is probably going to be pretty good this year. That's the news. Where else can you get specific, groundbreaking information like that? Yeah, that 1980 team, that team's pretty good. Had a guy running back, I forget his name. He's from Wrightsville, Georgia. I think his name was Herschel Simmons. Something like that. War number 34. There are people checking out the show right now thinking, that host doesn't even know who Herschel Walker is. That's okay. I don't mind you thinking I'm dumb. I know otherwise. Yeah, we'll get Griff here shortly. Gator Dave, Gator's breakdown coming up in about 18 minutes. They did announce on Monday morning, I think a little bit after the show, that Aaron Filo, Georgia Tech transfer, is going to be their starting quarterback. John Sermon, I'm just paraphrasing, said something like in the release, I just feel like it's time to go in this direction. Just a feeling I've got. Let's get it, y'all. So Tennessee has announced Faison Brandon. That happened earlier Monday, actually during the show. Monday morning. Saturday morning, Keelan Russell was announced as the Alabama starter. And again, the one that we don't have yet would be Vanderbilt. And maybe they don't announce it. We'll see. Anyways, Crazy Charlie, he's ready for you to call. So Griff will be with us shortly on this Tuesday edition. Oh, let me just give you that text line one more time. 615-844-5600. Text that line. Yeah, texting is what we prefer. 615-844-5600. If you're on X, at Bill S. King. Mike Griffin, AJC's Dog Nation, and Chris from Conyers, Georgia, slips in here first and asks, Griff, can Chris Cole be the best linebacker in the league?
9: Yeah, I mean, there's a lot of really good linebackers, but yeah, he has the look of a first rounder. You know, it's so interesting, Bill, when you know, we used to think about linebacker, we kind of had like a defined role because football used to be so run-oriented. You know, now when you say linebacker, you know, that can mean anything from a guy that covers receivers to blitzes to stuffs to run between the tackles. I mean, linebacker, 205 to 255. Wouldn't you agree that position has really turned into something else?
12: If you're good enough to be a thumper, which is the old school description, you were just talking about it, but you can also cover a guy in the flat to the sideline, you're special.
9: Yeah. You can do it all. Yeah, I agree.
12: And a lot of those guys can't do it, right? I mean,
9: and
12: even
9: Chris Cole's one of those guys. Correct. For those that don't know, they will soon. I mean, he's tall, he's fast. You know, I don't know. I wouldn't call him a thumper, but I think he can play football between the tackles.
12: Right.
9: He can cover passes. He can pass rush. Incredibly athletic guy, though, and really long. So he's one of those guys. You'll see him playing on Sundays.
12: Oh, no doubt. Mike Griffith, AJC's Dog Nation. Okay, I know very limited viewing, but anything coming from practice that you are observing or noticing?
9: Not really. I mean, you know, probably the biggest, you know, maybe backup quarterback race might be evolving a little bit, but it's pretty much fallen into place like we thought it would. You know, Georgia, you know, just needs to play another team. You know, I think that they played each other enough, and we're going to have to see how Gunnar Stockton in the passing game does against other opponents, although I don't know if they're going to be, you know, lighting up the sky against Tennessee State or Western Kentucky, you know, but, you know, by the time they play, maybe at Arkansas, they open it up a little bit. Certainly, against Oklahoma, you think they're going to have to throw it some.
12: Any true freshman that you know of that will be in the lineup starting?
9: Well, I don't know about starting, but Caden Prothro is a guy. You know, that he's going to evolve into a tight end. He's a pretty good-sized kid. I think they're calling him a power slot, right? So he's almost like a tight end-sized guy that may line up in the slot. Tough matchup, really catches the ball well, good hands. He was a five-star. I think he'd be the most likely. Maybe Zyke Helton. They got an offensive lineman who's pretty good. It's competing for a spot. Those would be the two I would think of.
12: Griff, this topic that I really don't even enjoy, but it's out there and it's discussable, and that would be NFL August practice players, yeah. I guess rookies, coming back to college and getting clearance by J. judges in states like Louisiana and Colorado.
9: Yeah, I mean, Lane Kiffin says if somebody's going to take him, why not them, right? I mean, I get the logic. I do. You know, it's kind of... It's kind of like we didn't want to talk about high school players. Remember when we were talking about how high school players shouldn't be paid? Remember that?
12: Yeah.
9: Remember how Tennessee paid Nico? Remember that?
12: Yep.
9: They didn't have a problem with it when they were getting Nico, though, did they? Right? But then the rule goes where, you know, well, now it's Lane Kiffin cashing in on a different rule we don't like, and people got a problem with it. So it's kind of interesting. Fan bases... You know, they don't like a rule until it benefits their – and I'm not picking on Tennessee or LSU for that matter. I mean, heck, if a guy came – it fell into Georgia's arms, Georgia fans would flip on him. And I just think we all have kind of a convenient approach on something until it helps our favorite team. And when it helps our favorite team, well, that's okay then, right? But I'm with you, you know, realistically it's a bad precedent, but at the same time, here's the thing, Bill. The NCAA didn't get this rule passed until after these guys left school. So they didn't know they were making a choice. They didn't know they had a choice. They didn't know there was a, they didn't know there could be a five, you know, five for five. So, you know, that's part of it. But yeah, we're, with where we're at on the calendar right now, I don't think anybody's going to get two or three or four guys. Hey, but one guy can make a difference. So, It's interesting, and I don't think it's done yet. I mean, there's going to be more that's going to play out on this before it's all said and done.
12: Tennessee named true freshman Faison Brandon as their quarterback. And I know we've had this conversation. Weren't you on the Tennessee beat when it was Brent Schaefer and Eric Ainge?
9: Yeah, this is exciting. You know, I thought it was going to be, this is what I'd heard. You know, I'd heard this guy was the real deal. So I think it's exciting for Tennessee. I probably have Tennessee higher than most of the polls. I have them number 16 in my preseason AP top 25 vote. I'm bullish on Tennessee. I think Josh Heupel's a good coach, and, you know, I like the Vols this year. I think they're, you know, I think they're competitive. I think they, you know, all things go right, you know, fringe playoff. All things go right. A lot's got to go right, but it has before, and it can. And, you know, I like this new defensive coordinator. I had a chance to talk with him. He was at Ohio State. And this guy's impressive, Bill. I'm telling you, he's one of the best in the business.
12: Griff with us each and every Tuesday. Backup quarterback, you just touched on a couple of minutes ago. Is it Ryan Puglisi to lose or win, or is that unclear?
9: Yeah, it's Puglisi or Ryan Montgomery is the other guy.
12: Right.
9: They've had a spirited competition there, but, you know, backup quarterback stories, it's a tough sell in August. Yeah, so I don't, you know, I mean, look, Puglisi's got a good arm, and Montgomery's a guy that's got mobility and can, you know, stretch out plays. Best case scenario for Georgia is Gunnar Stockton stays healthy. And Gunnar Stockton, you know, is able to throw the ball more effectively downfield. You know, last year Georgia had a really short pass game, high percentage pass game. They're going to have to go more vertical this year. And that's going to be predicated on their ground game having success. Georgia's got a really good offensive arm, I'm going to tell you. They're going to push people around at the line of scrimmage this year. If they can get some play action off that, they could be dangerous.
12: Hurricane Mario up in New Jersey says Bill Askriff about Alabama, his prediction for them this year.
9: Yeah, I like Kalen DeBoer a lot. You know, and if this quarterback is the truth, I mean, the Tide could be dangerous. I know Georgia's a 2.5-point favorite in that game in Tuscaloosa, but, you know, Georgia's been favored in the last six games in a row against Alabama, only won two of them. So it doesn't matter that they're the betting favorite, 2.5-point spread on that. I think Alabama's dangerous. You know, I have Alabama number 9 in my poll. Again, that's another team that I have higher than most people in the poll. But, you know, I've seen what Kalen DeBoer can do. I know last year they got a little beat up at the end of the year and didn't go out, you know, in the kind of fashion we've become accustomed to. But awesome. Hey, how about Alabama and Tennessee? Did I read this right? They're going to wear crimson and orange at the same time in that game. I mean, I've been clamoring for this for a long time. I wanted to see this in the Cotton Bowl when it was Kansas State and Tennessee. I want to see orange and purple. Because we got color TVs now. Why can't we do this? Because, you know, originally the reason they did the dark and white, I did some research on this for a story when I covered Tennessee, was because of the black and white TVs. But who's watching TV in black and white anymore? So this is long overdue to see this third Saturday in October with crimson and orange.
12: That Kansas State game was at the Cotton Bowl, right? And best I remember, Tennessee didn't act like they wanted to be out there on the field.
9: Well, they didn't. It was freezing, and it was an incredible Kansas State team. I mean, that Kansas State team had, like, seriously, they had, like, 26 seniors. Because remember back then, Kansas State was built on JUCO players. That's what Bill Snyder did. You get those JUCO kids. So you're talking about boys against men. I mean, that was a young Tennessee team in 2000 against a veteran Kansas State team. And to your point, Tennessee didn't want to be there, and Kansas State did. Because, you know, just a couple years before, Kansas State was in position to play for a national championship. Remember that? And they lost late in the year. And so for a lot of those Kansas State people, this was their chance at Tennessee, because they thought they should have played them 2 years before in the BCS championship game. But I believe they stumbled in the, I guess, was it still the Southwest Conference then? Southwest Conference or Big 12 championship game they lost. So for Kansas State, that was a big game. And for Tennessee, it was let's get through it. And, you know, I remember talking to Casey Clawson about this Kansas State defense they were playing. And, you know, he said, hey, I'll be honest with you, we never figured it out. We didn't know what we couldn't figure out what they were doing on defense. So that was a very good, it was a Phil Bennett defense. That was an outstanding Kansas State team.
12: Griff, see you next week, sir. Thank you.
9: Have a good one, Bill.
12: Mike Griffith, HAC's Dog Nation. Gator Dave next.

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4: 93.9 The Score weather. For today, a 20% chance of morning showers, then clearing, high around 95. Tonight, partly cloudy skies, low near 70. Tomorrow, a 30% chance of afternoon showers and thunderstorms, high around 95. Tomorrow night, a 30% chance of overnight showers and thunderstorms, low near 70. And for Thursday, a 40% chance of afternoon showers and thunderstorms, high around 90.
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11: Well, the Braves finished off the four-city road trip in style as they topped the Brewers 4-2 in the Little League Classic in Williamsport, Pennsylvania. Michael Harris II stayed hot with a home run in the eighth inning. That was critical as the Braves finally get a win over the Brewers. Day off yesterday, man, they needed it. A big series against the Dodgers, NL West leading Dodgers, starts tonight at Truist Park. Tyler Glasnow scheduled to go for the Dodgers. He's 3-0, has a 272 ERA, 13 walks and 49 strikeouts this year. Bryce Elder will get the ball for the Braves. He's 8-7, has a 392 ERA, 46 walks and 113 strikeouts. First pitch between the Braves and the Dodgers, 7:15 Eastern, 6:15 Central Time across the street at Truist Park, and you can hear all of it on the Atlanta Braves Radio Network.
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0: He knows all there is to know about Johnny Five Star, and now you can too. It's Bill King.
1: You never know what to trust when it comes to information coming out of August practice. I remember last summer, the word out of South Bend was, Kenny Minchie, I'm telling you,

0: oh my gosh, and then Monday morning they name Phyla.
1: Yeah, Bill, I will say I didn't see a whole lot of that as far as this scrimmage from this past Saturday. You go back to the first scrimmage, which was not this past Saturday, but the Saturday before, and you were overwhelmingly getting the Tramell Jones, you know, right. love and him playing good. Scrimmage two, there was a certain subset of, you know, it was pretty split. It was Tramell had a better scrimmage. It was Phyla had a better scrimmage. But from everything I could gather, it was clearly Phyla having better scrimmage two. John Sumrall kind of confirmed that yesterday there in his press conference when he announced Aaron Phyla. And then he kind of went through some of the things of why Phyla was a choice. And kind of, you know, let it be known that, you know, Tramell didn't really have couldn't put together back-to-back scrimmages there. So really about a lot of the things, Bill, you know, we thought would end up playing out in the end. You know, every time you and I have come on and talked about this battle, I'd have always had to preface it with, I'm still leaning Aaron Phyla. And a lot for the reasons of him being around Buster Faulkner, him being more comfortable in the offense. And I think that's played out in the way of what we've been told of a lot of the pre-snap stuff with this Buster Faulkner offense. And they ask a lot pre-snap of these quarterbacks. And I think one area in particular, Bill, that has come out is, you know, putting the players in motion and how you use the motion. I mean, if you watch a Georgia Tech offense, and I think some of the things they'll ask the, you know, Phyla to do here at Florida, it won't be a carbon copy of the offense, but a lot of the basics will be the same. And you know, you'll have a player like a wide receiver come in motion, and there's a lot of timing with that. You know, there's timing of, all right, timing up that motion with the wide receiver coming around. You fake the handoff to him, spin around, and then end up handing off to the running back when the defense is all, you know, gathered on trying to go get that wide receiver off of the motion and the fake handoff to him. So I think, you know, there's details like that in this offense. And then from what I've been told, Bill, John Sumrall didn't really he talked about running a little bit yesterday, saying, you know, at least the physical part of that is they're pretty even. But I've been told that's pretty much that's been a pretty good separator so far in favor of Aaron Phyla, knowing when to take off and run and being, you know, being pretty decisive and being pretty effective in the run game as well. Not the same style as a Haynes King or running to a pile run, but as I said, when dropping back, knowing when to take the ball down and go get some yards out of that too. So I think, you know, the pre-snap stuff and knowing when, how to run the ball in this offense, I think is ultimately being the separators here.
0: I am sure that when a coach has to have a conversation about a player when it comes to playing time, those conversations are all difficult. I would think when you have a publicized quarterback battle and everybody, even the casual observer, knows about it, and then you got to sit them down and give them an announcement, right, or give them the decision, that's got to be tough.
1: Oh, it's got to be, Bill. Definitely part of coaching, too. Sumrall did walk us through that yesterday. He said they were sat down together and told the situation, made sure to tell Aaron Phyla in that same meeting, hey, this is not an anointing. You know, this yeah. is this is the way we're leaning game one. Hey, don't go out there and play well. Bill, I think that's one of the big things about this decision is not digging your heels in if it doesn't work out. I think that has to be a big part of it. You know, yeah, Phyla should get the first shots, but hey, if it doesn't work out, don't be. Now, give him a chance to bounce back. I don't think you immediately pull the plug. It's just about, you know, how long that leash is. It can't be, I don't think it can be too long to where you just kind of hang on too long for that. But yeah, set them both down together. And from what I've understood too, Bill, I'd be like it was a legit competition. I know a lot of the fan base will spin it that it was never a competition. I do not get that vibe at all from where I've been told, you know, from what I've been told as well, the Tramell side feels pretty comfortable about how everything has been, you know, has been handled, was handled throughout the whole process, about everything being pretty fair with this. So, you know, maybe some added motivation, to figure out what, you know, his next steps are, and maybe it's just a matter of timing. Maybe we get 3-4 weeks into the season or that first bye week before Georgia and all these things Tramell's kind of lagging behind on right now is, you know, he's caught up and maybe they do switch to flip or flip the switch sometime during the season. But yeah, Bill, going to your point, I mean, it's part of coaching, and when you have these quarterback battles, and there seems to be a lot of them now, and they're really highly publicized, you know, Florida, Bama.

0: Tennessee, just here in the SEC, that have been going through it in the last week or so. So, hey, that's when they get paid the big bucks, right?
1: True. No, those moments are why you are highly anointed and highly paid. And the other item is, let's face it, to be a good quarterback, you've got to have an ego. That's a blow to your ego.
0: Oh, yeah, for sure. And look, Gator fans aren't going to apologize for it. There's three Heisman, you know, there's three Heismans, there's three statues outside that stadium right there. It is a highly pressurized position to play in college football, being the quarterback at the University of Florida, and you know, so that's going to come with it as well. So yeah, but the biggest thing for me about it all is, you know, we also got word that Florida's kind of settling in on their five for the offensive line as well. So now, you know, you're about, when this was announced, about 2 weeks out from that first game. To me, it is all about, you know, starting to get the cohesion. You got your starting quarterback, you got your offensive line somewhat settled, and now you can just kind of move forward. You can build things. You can get the reps with all the starters together for the next couple of weeks. I'm not a big fan. Yeah, it works out sometimes. I'm not a big fan of letting quarterback battles drag on. If it has to, fine. I don't think this one had to. I'm kind of glad they made the decision. John Summerall did kind of change that, you know, a couple weeks ago, saying, hey, it really wasn't going to be this big announcement. This may go into the first game. Well, it didn't. So that lets me also know maybe that second scrimmage, maybe late last week somewhere, they kind of got the idea, all right, well, this is going to be Philo. It's time to make this call and let's move forward with the offense. So I am, and regardless of who it was, I'm a big fan of the timeline and getting some sort of semblance of cohesion to move forward.
1: I'm paraphrasing, and correct me if I am misspeaking, but didn't John Summerall say in a recent scrimmage that arguably the best player in the scrimmage was one of the O tackles?
0: Yeah, and that would be offensive tackle Bryce Lovett. And, Bill, if you had told me 2 weeks ago, if you had told me 2 months ago he was going to end up playing left tackle, I'd have told you you were crazy. Not that he couldn't. It's just mostly we thought he would be a guard. He was going to be a guard in this offensive line shuffle that they've been doing. And then about a week or so ago, started hearing, okay, Bryce Lovett's getting some rep at left tackle, and it's looking pretty good. Bill, I think it's good. I talked about this on the podcast last night. When John Summerall pointed him out, he said, hey, the two best players on the opening drive of scrimmage two were Jaden Ball and Bryce Lovett. So if you're an offensive lineman right now and you could be put in the category of Jaden Ball, you're doing something right. So I do think it lends itself to some really, really good run blocking with Bryce Lovett at left tackle. I think the question would still be, you know, with Colin Simmons and Dylan Stewart, you know, lining up at edge this season for the Gators to go against, how will he hold up as a pass protector? He gets to go against Jaden Woods and Kofi Asari and K.J. Ford, which I think is a pretty good trio in Florida's camp. But there's some really good edge players out there that he's got to go against as well. So I think it's a good starting point. It's just something now we'll have to see how much can he grow as a pass blocker in that area.
1: I was going to say, when I think about him, I think of an inside the tackle box mauler. He's physical and he plants people. You're right. His come to Jesus experience is going to be out in space in pass protection. And you know what? I'm not suggesting that he can't do it, but I've always thought of him as just that inside mauler guy.
0: Yeah, yeah, that's what we all thought of him as. That's what I said. Believe me, I won't say shocked because we knew they were moving a bunch of guys around, but I just think if you had pinpointed on him, he would have been one of the last ones that said, all right, there's your last tackle. You probably could have sold me on right tackle. He played right guard. He played on the right side fine. You know, you're not asking as much from a right tackle at a left tackle. But him being that blindside protector of the quarterbacks, it was a surprise. But, hey, good for him. And John Summerall lauded him last week, about a week ago, saying how far he had come. And look, he was saying it's Bryce versus Bryce. You know, he can be as good as he wants to be. He put that label on Cormani McClain yesterday as well. Like, you see the potential. You see what these guys can be. It's really about what's going on between the ears. Can they apply themselves and do the right thing? So maybe that works out, too, for Cormani, because he pretty much got called out just like Bryce Lovett did last week. And we're seeing the benefits of it. So, but, yeah, good on them to identify that. And as I said, they can move forward with what they kind of like as a starting five right now.
1: Perry Mason from the Orange Groves of America has a question. Ask Dave about K.J. Ford. hearing he's going to be an impact player as a freshman.
0: He is, Bill. And good news for Florida, too. Kofi Asari at edge has really shown up as well. Transferred in last year and played along with Jaden Woods and behind Tyreek Sapp last year a bit. George Gums. But certainly now I think it gives Florida three good options. KJ Ford, he may be just like Jaden Woods last year. Jaden Woods ended up all SEC freshman at that edge spot, and we're looking for that big year two jump. I think KJ Ford is probably getting circled in that same regard as well. I mean, it's pretty much a carbon copy of everything we heard about Jaden Woods last year as a true freshman, showing up in winter workouts, spring ball, fall ball, that, hey, this is a true freshman who's going to get some playing time. We're hearing the same things about KJ Ford. So I think they gave him a little more reps Saturday, and Kofi Asari more reps Saturday in the second scrimmage, because they kind of know what they have in Jaden Woods, and both showed up. I think KJ had a sack late in the scrimmage as well, or I know a sack at some point in the scrimmage. So they are expecting. Bill, you and I had the conversation not long ago about what true freshmen could really stand out for Florida. I don't think there's many, just because there's a lot of returning pieces. KJ Ford's one, and I'll go to the other side, Bill. Like I said, on offense, I really wasn't looking for one, but Justin Williams at wide receiver, they're from Gainesville. He's making headway. He might be the one freshman receiver that might break out, but also on special teams. I look for Justin Williams to be a pretty good special teams player as well.
1: Kirkland in Macon, Georgia. Ask Dave, and of course, you got the player who was on the Browns, roster briefly there, got let go. He's going to Ole Miss. They're taking in a Notre Dame kid, another D lineman. But Kirkland asked about the Michigan State receiver and the reversal by the NCAA making him eligible after being deemed ineligible. And I just pulled it up. It's Rodney Bullard. And he is from down there in Georgia and went to Valdosta State, so he transferred over. But he just wants your thoughts on that. And just in general, does it further buttress the theory that the NCAA is just useless?
0: Bill. They're useless. I like the 5-for-5. It's good big picture. I think also what we'll have to remember about this, what we're seeing right now really should be a short window. This really shouldn't be happening next year, since the 5-for-5, will be in effect. A lot of these guys are from the 2022 class and didn't get the opportunity to do that. I don't care. You played in the NFL. You shouldn't get to come back. So, sorry about your luck. I mean, if they hadn't played a snap for an NFL team, I might be a little more willing to let them back in. But if you've played a snap for an NFL team, it's over. You should not be able to come back. I'm sorry about your luck. Yeah, it probably should have been decided before, but sometimes bad luck happens. I am not a fan of this whatsoever. I think we talk about integrity of the game. When it came to Brandon Sorsby, I think this is another one as well. You got guys taking snaps in a professional league now trying to come back. Sometimes life ain't fair. A lot of this is because of the money situations now with NIL. They can come back and make more money. But if I'm an NFL team, Bill, it streams, all right, well, you don't really want to compete at this level. You want to drop back down and just go make some money. We'll remember that next year. So I don't think in the long run these guys are really helping themselves out all that much.
1: Maybe a couple seconds to answer this. Perry Mason wants to know, will Ben Hanks and also McLean be the starting corners?
0: That's where I lean for now. Javari Flowers has really come on the last couple of weeks and had a really good camp as well. I think pressing for that. Dejon Johnson came back finally healthy last week, but I was told they were kind of going to manage him in to the season, not put a whole lot on him as they move forward. But I do think if a game was Saturday, I do think it would be Ben Hanks and Cormani McLean and CB1 and CB2.
1: So you got a Hanks and a Graham starting on the defense.
0: Huh? there you go, Bill. Yep. DB3 at receiver as well. So, I mean, those legacies, should be really, really big contributors for Florida this year.
1: Somebody was asking about Chris Cole, Georgia, who's a heck of a true junior linebacker. But Miles Graham, didn't he make first team at the SEC Media Days or not?
0: I don't think he did.
1: Right.
0: He made the team. I don't think it was first team, though.
1: Right. See you next week, sir. Thank you.
0: Bill, see you, man.
1: Gator. Gator Dave, Gators Breakdown. I think we're clear. Clear rest of the way, man. Hang out, y'all. Get on that text line. Get on X.

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8: Kevin in Muletown. Bill, Todd Monken said that Kiffin called him to discuss players he was cutting. Kiffin said he didn't call him. Who do you think is lying? He goes, Todd Monken or the guy who constantly lies? There was a clip with Browns head coach, former offensive coordinator at Georgia, Todd Monken. And he said, Lane Kiffin called me, and I didn't call him back. Now I know what he wanted. He wanted to know about the tight end. And he goes, something, maybe I should have called him back. Now, Lane Kiffin said in a press conference, maybe yesterday, I never called him. So, who do I believe there? Okay, there are two aspects of Lane Kiffin. I might be in the minority in this audience, which is fine. I think he's a dang good coach. He's developed into one of the better coaches out there. Is he still a screwball and a knucklehead and says things and does things that are going to confuse and tick people off? Of course. I don't think that's going to change. Now, I don't think he's going to show up at a game like he did the Washington semifinal game as Alabama's offensive coordinator, looking like he'd been at the club till 6 a.m. I don't think he's doing that anymore. But is he still going to be, again, a knucklehead for, let's try and keep it clean and nice here on the show? Yeah, I guess so. So I probably trust Monken. First of all, do you think Monken's got any reason to lie about a kid that they don't even want on the team? I mean, again, no disrespect, but you're talking about pure business. Down here in the South, it's business, not business. Business, like just business down in Hoover, Alabama. By the way, he tweeted us just business earlier. Let me find it. He says, Bill, you know me. I'm no Tennessee fan, but shite like that suspension that you just talked about here in Carter shows typical NCAA incompetence. Guys getting paid millions, and they suspend this dude for that minor thing that he repaid anyways. Yep. True. Now, the idea that the NCAA is incompetent and think of all the other synonyms you could use along with that term to describe the NCAA, them being inconsistent has been going on since, again, God created dirt. So the story might be frustrating, but the actual occurrence shouldn't be surprising at all. Jim and Jupiter said, Bill, I don't really think that Baby Kiff is reading the good book like you say. I think for a period of time he was. I don't know if he's still reading the good book or not. maybe he's not. I don't. Let me put it this way, though. I think some of the demons off the field that had infiltrated his life while at Alabama after the tarmac on hiring, I don't think they're still around. That he's a knucklehead and a player and a inconsistent opinion maker, that's probably going to be the case till the day he retires. Then he probably goes on TV. But I do think, having acknowledged all of that, I think he's developed into one heck of a coach. He took a program at Ole Miss that was about a 6-6 last quarter of a century program, on average, record about 6-6, and had them competing for a national championship. Now, say what you want. And again, he wasn't the one coaching him once he got to the postseason, but that was that group, that team, that quarterback, that running back, he evaluated all of them, put them in the right spots. I give him credit for that. So he's a knucklehead. Okay. I mean, I'm not trying to argue that part. Topwater assassin. I think he's heading to Colorado to go fly fishing. So my daughter was filling out her sheet for what game she wants to get student tickets for at Clemson this year. She put down Miami as her first choice. After that, it's pretty slim other than South Carolina, that game, and that's during Thanksgiving break. Says you can knock the 9-game conference schedule for the SEC all you want, but if you look at the LSU home schedule this year, you can make an argument that that's the greatest home schedule in the history of football. Oh, you know what, fans? I think fans probably like it. Yeah, I think they probably do. Now, I don't think like that, right? Just me, I look at what's in the best interest. And to date, I think the SEC has been given the benefit of the doubt. And even with snubs like 23 Georgia, which would be, I think that was the best team in the country. I think that team should have three-peated. And they lost the SEC championship game, and they don't get to go. Now it's a four-teamer. 12-teamer, they're easily in. We understand that part, but anyways, let's get to break. Coming right back, y'all. Happy Tuesday.

0: 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Even one drink could be too many. Don't let a good ride end the wrong way. Ride sober or get pulled over.
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0: All right, dude. Here's your lines. Let me click over here. All right, man. There's your Bill King.
1: Josh, early in the show, submitted a game for Council Bluffs today. Council Bluffs, Iowa. 2 o'clock. The ultimate neutral field. 09 Boise State against 07 West, by God, Virginia. Chris Peterson, Richie Rod, Kellen Moore, Pat White. And we can name others. Who was the really good? They had a couple good running backs. Doug Martin for Boise State. Of course, Stevie Slayton, who Ralph Regan told late in his recruitment, we think you're a DB. Ouch. Sorry about that. Pat White from South Alabama wasn't thought to be a quarterback. Now, it wasn't a big pro prospect quarterback, but hellacious college zone read Richie Rod quarterback. That 07 West, by God, Virginia team, one of my favorite teams. But I can't pick them over Chris Peterson in 09 and Kellen Moore. I think Boise State wins that game. Council Bluffs today at 2 o'clock. Boise State 31, West, by God, Virginia 28. Case closed, case adjudicated by the host of the show. Chris Peterson was the National Coach of the Year. In 09. Bear Bryant Award winner. National Coach of the Year. Again, if you want to go, if you want to create a category, we always create different categories, right? And I don't like the, who's the all-time best? That one, I don't like to waste a lot of time on that kind of stuff. It gets on the show, but I don't want to occupy too much time. But if you create a category of elite, but perhaps big picture underrated, Chris Peterson would be right there at the top of that specific worded category. Again, everybody knows Chris Peterson's hellacious coach. That's not the plurality that we're achieving here or striving for. I think everybody acknowledges that. Everybody knows the job he did at Boise State and the job he did at UW. I think, though, when you want to discuss some of the epic head coaches, and you could say after Brent Bryant, or you could say including Brent Bryant, including everybody, but let's isolate it to Bear Bryant's retirement to now. Bear Bryant's last year was 82, so we're talking about 34 years, something like that. So 83 to now, and you've got Nick Saban would be in the one slot. You'd have Bobby Bowden right up in there. You'd have Dr. Tom in there. Hi. You'd have Urban Meyer, Dabo Sweeney. You'd have to, right? All he's accomplished. Chris Peterson, if you isolated and maybe started a subset and said, okay, certainly acknowledged as a hellacious coach, but perhaps in the big picture of esteem, a little underrated. Now, he was at places where, frankly, you're not going to win an Natty. Now, you could. Don James won one at UW, but typically it's going to be hard to do, right? That's going to be difficult, typically. And certainly at Boise State, you can have, they've had tons of double-digit win teams at Boise State on the blue Smurf turf. But to be the last team standing, that's a whole different conversation. So he never won a Natty, so those critics are probably going to dock him for that. But he did a heck of a job. Did a very good job. So some kind of isolated, underrated list I would have in there. Mike in the 713. over in, I believe that's Houston, right? Says, come October, will you dust off those BCS computers? Or would it just be too much for him to be outdated? I'm not sure. Mike, give me some background there. No, I can dust off the BCS computers, but the smoke doctor up in Cardington, Ohio. Bill, I guess the Beach Boys had it wrong. California girls are second to Ohio girls. Just ask 49er owner Jed York, who was arrested. This was all on Twitter yesterday. 49ers owner Jed York was arrested on an, it says, engaging in a prostitution situation charge at a trailer park in Ohio while trying to enlist the services of a prostitute for $140. His family is worth $8.5 billion. O-H-I-O, Bill, girls. So, and it's him, it's a mugshot. It's all over the news. Jed York is at a trailer park in Ohio soliciting favors. Is it okay to say that on a family show? How about he was at a trailer park looking for friends? 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How'd they negotiate that number, I wonder? Since he's worth like $9 billion.

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3: 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North Alabama and Samford are set to kick off the football season on Saturday. The two are set to meet at Joe Davis Stadium in Huntsville. The Atlanta Braves are back in action tonight when the Braves play at home against the Los Angeles Dodgers. The Braves are 76-55. Bryce Elder will start for Atlanta. He's 8-7 with an ERA below 4. Tyler Glasnow will start for the Dodgers. He's 3-0. With a 2.72 ERA. NFL preseason action this week. The Atlanta Falcons will play Friday night in Miami against the Dolphins. Saints also in action on Friday night. They head to AT&T Stadium as they take on the Dallas Cowboys. Tune in tonight for Braves baseball to take on the Dodgers. First pitch at 6:15. I'm John Thayer with the Sports Flash presented by Progressive on 93.9 The Score.
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5: 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On X, we prefer that too. If you'd rather be on social media on X, that's all good, man. At Bill is King. Love to hear from you. Oh. The Grok was taking down my words. I had it on. Buckeye Brenda said, on that underrated list, what about Bo Schembechler? Well, I always thought he was overrated. And I know that's sacrilege. He was 2-8 in the Rose Bowl. And he never won a natty. I always thought in the big picture of gargantuan names, and Bo Schembechler is a huge name, I always thought his prowess was a bit overrated. Now, he had a winning record. Remember, they called it the 10-year war. He was 5-4-1 against Woody. But his Rose Bowl record and not winning a natty has always stood out to me. I will say this, though. Has there been in the history of college football, and I know that we've got folks in the audience too young, meaning they would not necessarily experience this. They would read about it and hear about it. Was there a more fierce coach-on-coach rivalry than Woody Hayes and Bo Schembechler? Okay, I'm talking about, first of all, monstrosity brands, Ohio State, Michigan. And I'm not really even saying the game is the best game, matchup, rivalry ever, and arguably it is, but that's not what my point is here. I'm talking about, here's the category, head coach on head coach. Head coach versus head coach. Is there a more or better example of two iron fist alpha male head coaches and a rivalry that happens every year? And a rivalry that is intensely personal. It's personal, right? Very deep. It's personal. I don't know of one like that. Now, again, that happened between, that was basically the 1960s? The 10-year war would be, no. I had a little early, 69 to about 78. That's when Woody got fired. In the Clemson game or right after the game. But, so yeah, that 10-year span, right at the end of the 60s through almost the 70s, that's what they call the 10-year war. Is there another, again, head coach? I don't mean team on team. But it really doesn't match up because of the personality of Dr. Tom. I was going to say Barry Switzer and Dr. Tom. Very personal, but Dr. Tom's so quiet and reserved. That's not the same. Incredible coach, but Barry Switzer, very intense, right? I'm talking about coach on coach. I can't think of another one. And there are lots of coaches that don't like each other, right? But I'm talking about border states. You play every year. You're national championship brands. You completely, disgustingly, H-word, hate the other one. I don't know of a more intense choosome than that. Just saying. Yeah, I don't know of a better dude on dude than that. Josh said, Bill, if you can win a natty in Indiana, you can win a natty almost anywhere. We were talking about Boise State. Two things come to mind when I read what he said, and I get it. IU did something that the planet Earth, including myself, said could never happen. So let's start there. But I'll say this. I personally think Indiana winning the Natty sends a false signal that just anybody else can do it. Frankly, I think it sends a message. Now maybe it's a good message. Maybe it's, hey, Bill, gives others hope. Okay, that's fair. But realistically, I don't think it sends the accurate message. Absolutely. If that story gives you and your program hope because you have gone through decades of destitute when it comes to performance on the field, so be it. And I'm happy for you. Realistically, the chances of you taking that blueprint, let's just say Cignetti lets you come to campus and he opens up the vault and said, here's all my ideas, here's all my stuff. You can borrow it, jot it down, make copies of it, take it to your campus. The chances of you duplicating that with the entire blueprint are close to zero. Remember, all you got to do is just get old. Just age your roster a little bit, get you some transfers, some guys hungry. Maybe that were at James Madison. Give them better facilities. Show them how good you are. Play a little 5'8 corner on Jeremiah Smith. Play a sawed-off nose guard who's 5'11", 290. Yeah, I think the IU thing is a phenomenal. It's one of the best stories ever. And it's the best coaching job I've ever seen. But I don't think it's the, okay, we just found the magic elixir that nobody had the formula to. Somebody finally cracked the code. Kurt Cignetti. If there was a way... And with AI and everything, maybe there is a way that you could go on campus at IU. Cignetti lets you in the room that nobody's allowed in, right? Special room. And on the shelf, there's this magic potion. And he gives it to you and says, I'm going to allow you to take that magic potion, take it to your campus, put it to work. The chances of that potion duplicating what just happened are, I think, zero. Now, again, you got to remember, what just happened was you won it all, went 16-0. I don't mean you went in there and turned around the program, which is hard to do, too, and is commendable, too. I'm talking about you completed the deal. You just took a million years of incompetence and became the last team standing. Going through names like Ohio State, routing, embarrassing Alabama. Beating Miami. So, no, I get it. I get it. I understand. Jeff Chu in the 615. Bill, Herbie picked Ohio State, Indiana, Georgia, and Notre Dame as his Final Four. He's got Ohio State, Notre Dame. As the Natty game, he's got Notre Dame winning it all. Grant's got Notre Dame, and his polling, he votes on the AP. He's got Notre Dame number one. Boy, the Notre Dame hate they pull up short or lose a regular season game somewhere, or let's say they lose two and it's looking like maybe they're eliminated. Oh, you know what? It'll occupy. You know, I keep saying, you know, text. I want you on that text line. The text line might break if that happens. If it's possible to light a text line on fire and watch it burn, that's what would happen here. Steve said, Bill DelRoyo versus Barry Switzer. Short rivalry, but very bitter. Switzer went 3-0-1 against Royal. Royal retired at the age of 52 after tying 6-6 in the 1976 game. I asked Switzer, he was on our show, about it, and he was real defensive. He didn't like that. I asked him anyways, but he kind of was defensive. How about the story that I've told, but back during that stretch when it was the brief amount of time Steve was talking about where it was Royal, DelRoyo. By the way, DelRoyo played where? For Bud Wilkinson in Oklahoma, the Texas coach, and the name on the stadium at Texas Royal Memorial. That guy's an OU grad. Player. Story has it that before the Texas-Oklahoma game, Oklahoma had a alum that lived in Austin who somehow, this is kind of the father, their father Tony story, not nearly the same, somehow got entrance to the stadium while Oklahoma, while Texas was practicing in the name of, I'm a construction worker. And sat there and peeked at practice and noticed Texas running a trick play on a punt or a field goal or something. Reported that back to Oklahoma with the lineup and the formation and everything. They ran that play and Oklahoma blew it up. And Royal found out about it. There was a long snit between those two. Well, I don't know if it was long, but it was very powerful. And I did ask him about it, and anyways, he didn't like it. I mean, no, he wasn't rude. He just didn't want to go there. That's a good one by Steve there. Very good one.

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2: 93.9 The Score weather. For today, a 20% chance of morning showers, then clearing, high around 95. Tonight, partly cloudy skies, low near 70. Tomorrow, a 30% chance of afternoon showers and thunderstorms, high around 95. Tomorrow night, a 30% chance of overnight showers and thunderstorms, low near 70. And for Thursday, a 40% chance of afternoon showers and thunderstorms, high around 90. Your weather from 93.9 The Score.
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7: Well, the Braves finished off the four-city road trip in style as they topped the Brewers 4-2 in the Little League Classic in Williamsport, Pennsylvania. Michael Harris II stayed hot with a home run in the eighth inning. That was critical as the Braves finally get a win over the Brewers. Day off yesterday. Man, they needed it. A big series against the Dodgers. NL West leading Dodgers starts tonight at Truist Park. Tyler Glasnow scheduled to go for the Dodgers. He's 3-0, has a 272 ERA, 13 walks and 49 strikeouts this year. Bryce Elder will get the ball for the Braves. He's 8-7, has a 392 ERA, 46 walks and 113 strikeouts. First pitch between the Braves and the Dodgers, 7:15 Eastern, 6:15 Central Time across the street at Truist Park, and you can hear all of it on the Atlanta Braves Radio Network.
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0: Not sure this is something you're proud of, but we have more Jeffs than you do. It's the Bill King Show.
1: We also have more breaking quarterback news. Just in. On three, Vanderbilt has named Blaze Berlowitz its starting quarterback. Do we have any quarterback battles left? Keelan Russell Saturday. Monday, Faison Brandon. Aaron Philo Monday. Tuesday, during the show, Blaze Berlowitz named the starting quarterback for Vanderbilt in the opener versus the fly is open. Let's go, P. That's Austin P. You don't know.

quarterback announcements or situations unanswered. Now, in some of these cases, could you get on the field and the practice does not necessarily replicate in the game? Because there are such things as practicers and or gamers. Not everybody. How many times have you heard about a player who, man, in practice, they get on him, they can't get him to be intense, or they can't get him to play that well? He's always kind of a knucklehead. You get in Saturday and turn the scoreboard on, and it's real, and this guy balls like you've never thought he could ball. That happens too. The old school coach wants the practicer, and then that be exactly the duplicate of the game on Saturday. To me, and again, I'd like you to look good Monday through Friday. That way I feel better about things. But if you're going to be the gamer on Saturday and you always pull through, I can get over the other stuff. I've had coaches, though, tell me, I mean, may not play the guy because he's not the practicer I need him to be. I don't think I would take it that far. So Blaise Perlewicz announced, okay, back to that Texas, Steve brought it up, Texas and Oklahoma, back in the day, Barry Switzer, Darryl Royal feud. And it was not even, I don't even think it was 5 years. Now, I pulled up the story that I just told you about on Grok in the break. And this would be Oklahoma and or Texas. Their father Tony story. Now, this is not about gambling. Here's the way this reads. The main catalyst was a spying scandal. I just told you about it. 1972. Oklahoma had a booster by the name of Lonnie Williams. And the end part of this is hilarious. How the story actually came out 3-4 years later. Sneak into Texas practices disguised as a construction worker during stadium renovations. He spotted Texas practicing a secret quick kick punt for third and long situations. Oklahoma used that info to block the punt in the game, helping them win 27-0. Now, that was in 1972. Word of the spying did not reach Darryl Royal until late in 1975. And you know how he found out? Lonnie Williams, that booster, was drinking with a Texas booster and told him about it. So Lonnie, the fake construction worker, who diagnosed the quick kick punt that Oklahoma used as part of the game plan to block a punt, was saucing it up with a Texas booster and told him about it. Says, by then, Switzer was the head coach, and Oklahoma had beaten Texas 5 straight times. So here's more of it. Remember back at the SEC football media days over the Albert Means story that the lawyers that were always on Feinbaum show, they're going to serve Philip Fulmer a subpoena? So that 1 year he didn't go, and he did it on a speakerphone. And then the next year he shows up, and they catch him in the parking lot, hand him the subpoena. Remember that? In 1976, after Royal found out about this, he publicly accused Switzer and his staff of spying, challenged them to take lie detector tests, says he'll give them 10 grand or 10 grand to a charity of their choice if they passed. Called them sorry. Okay, I'm going to say the word, everybody. You got 1 second to tune out. Called them sorry bastards in frustration. Switzer downplayed it at the time, but later admitted in his autobiography that the spying did happen and Royal was right to be upset. The bad blood was fueled by the intense Red River rivalry, Oklahoma's dominance, and their completely different personalities. Royal was old school and straight-laced. Switzer was brash and rule-bending. They never got along. Even President Gerald Ford tried to make peace between the two in

1976 to no avail. So the story got out when 4 years later, Lonnie Williams, fake construction worker, was drinking with a Texas dude and told him about it. That is, that guys, I forgot that part of the story. I would have told it before the break. Yeah, you think you know how to party, you know how to boogie. Beat that story. Yeah, let me see you beat that story. Just saying. A lot of people are commenting here on the story about the 49ers owner. Red in Athens. Some people just understand why even a rich guy would be caught in a Ohio trailer park. He says one word, methamphetamine. Did he look like, in that mugshot, did he look messed up? I don't know. Yeah, I don't know. That is so, that Switzer story is so good, man. Like I told you, he's got family. I don't know. I think it's his daughter that lives right here in Franklin. Switzer comes to Franklin from time to time. And there were two or three players on one of my son's football teams in high school who were Switzers. Same team. I think two of them. They were Switzers. Yep. That same family tree. And really not a whole lot said about. I don't know that I ever saw him at a game. Pretty sure I didn't, but. Ags and Strohs on the Texas Gulf Coast. Bill, the Clemson student only getting to attend one home game this season reminds me of how unique A&M is. All our students who buy a sports pass get tickets for every home game. Every game we have the majority of the east side of Kyle filled with 35,000 students. No doubt about it, man. Yeah, no doubt about it. Jason said, Bill, there still is one out there. Iowa still has not named starting quarterback for week one. Because the battle is between Medusa and Lot's life, or Lot's wife. Either turn to stone or into a pillar of salt watching this competition. So Iowa has not named the starter. There you have it. Topwater Assassin said, Bill, I found out why Dabo Sweeney has been super secretive this year with security guards everywhere during practice. Lane supposedly has a dude lurking around Clemson. Now, story true or not, it wouldn't surprise me. I'm just saying. Yeah, I appreciate Steve bringing that up because I wasn't even thinking about those two. And it was so brief. But it was during the same time as the 10-year war between Bo and Woody. No fan in the 863. Bill, I'm going to say this again. Notre Dame being in the position that they're in speaks volumes about Brian Kelly. Well, Brian didn't feel like he could get them beyond where he had them, and he had them top 10 good. I mentioned Brian Kelly's last 4 years at Notre Dame won 44 games. He had them in the playoffs before he had them in a national championship game in 2012. So he absolutely turned that program around. Could he get him ultimately to the last team standing? Obviously he couldn't. He didn't, and I don't think he thought he could. Marcus Freeman thinks he can. Marcus Freeman is already, now think about this, got NFL teams trying to interview him. And, you know, he's talked to one or two of them. He says, I love it at Notre Dame. They're paying him
as much as probably any coach in America is making in college ball. Their recruiting is as good as it's been in the last 40 years. He wins a national championship. What do you do? Well, I know what you do, Bill. You go try and win another one. I get it, but I'm just saying, he's already the coolest dude out there. Marcus Freeman. Marcus Freeman is, and I'm not comparing them at all personality-wise, but he's and totally different background, but he's kind of what Tony Vitello became as the face of college baseball. Marcus Freeman, you could argue, now Kirby Smart's got the resume, but I'm just talking about face of college football. It's probably Marcus Freeman, right? He's unbelievably handsome. He's unbelievably charismatic. He's a really good coach. He's made some mistakes during games, but so did Hurricane Mario previously. And he's recruiting the Notre Dame like supposedly you couldn't recruit like that anymore there. People aren't going to go to Notre Dame like they did when Tim Brown and Rocket Ishmael and Coach Pete were there. Well, they are now. John in Fort Wayne, Indiana, said, Bill, I've been thinking that since the B1G expansion, they all have the money and TV exposure to attract consistently better players similar to the SEC conference. Could it happen at Northwestern or Maryland? How about Vanderbilt and the SEC? Oh, and then no fan of the 863 said, Bill, were you previously saying you don't think Indiana can do it again? No. I'm saying that if people think you can take Indiana's blueprint and go somewhere else and duplicate that, I think you are living in a dream fantasy world. Now, you may turn your program around and elevate the stature of your program, but I'm talking about completing it all the way to a natty. That's where I don't believe you can do that. So, again, there's a line of thinking. Josh brought it up. Look, if you can do it at IU, why not anywhere else? I don't look at it that way. I look at it an incredible story. And you just saw the $1 trillion lottery that hit. Now, am I going to tell you that IU can't do it again? I'm not going to tell Sig that he can't do something. Not after that. Now, historically, what are the odds? They're distant to do it again. Just is. Could you do this at Northwestern or no? Could you do it at Vanderbilt to the tune where you're the last team standing? Just did it to the tune of 10 wins. I'm still going to say no. What about Maryland? Yes. If you had somebody who could take advantage of Maryland's geographical advantage in recruiting, you could go compete for a natty at Maryland. You could. Geographically, up and down the Eastern Seaboard and the DMV and all the every position you ever wanted to excel at, there are multiple players each year up and down that stretch of real estate. You name the position, you name the skill set. Defensive end who's twitchy and long and can get to the quarterback. Yeah. How about a 6'4 and a half, 330-pound D tackle who is not blockable? Yep. How about a quarterback who's a potential first rounder in a couple of years? Yep. How about a 1,400-yard running back in that stretch? Yep. What about a corner who's sticky? Yep. Leonard Moore came from North Carolina. Notre Dame.

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0: knows all there is to know about Johnny Five Star, and now you can too. It's Bill King.
1: No fan in the 863. Bill, to your point, any team that gets talent through the portal and gets a 6'6", 250 could make it happen. Chizik did it just like that. Yeah, and a couple things. It's got to line up right, too. Remember, 2010 was Nick's biggest knucklehead team with lots of talent. And what I always forget, they were up, was it 24-3 on Auburn, and Auburn came back and won 28-27, whatever it was. It's phenomenal. I mean, there was a moment in the first half, kind of like that Florida State-Auburn National Championship game, where you were one play away from that thing being done before you get to halftime. And they played an Oregon team, a Chip Kelly team. That was a good team in the National Championship game. Really low-scoring game, if you remember. We were out there. That's the final time and only time I'm going to Glendale for that game. Ever, E-word. But we were out there doing the show. Steve in Oxford, Mississippi. Dr. Steve says, Bill, if you want to talk about titanic coaching matchups, what about Spurrier and Bowden? Spurrier went 5-8-1 against Bowden. His highlight win was the 52-20 beatdown of the Seminoles in 97, 96 season, 97 Sugar Bowl for the Natty. From 1990 to 01, every time they met, it featured teams ranked in the top 10. Yeah, that's a record. There's no other rivalry like that. That in consecutive years, that many years, was ranked both in the top 10. Not Michigan, Ohio State, none of them. Texas, Oklahoma. The only reason I don't have Spurrier Bowden in there is because my category in my head, again, just my brain, is two fist-pounding, alpha, punch-you-in-the-face males. Now, Spurrier might not be Mr. Fist on the table, but Spurrier popping off and making fun of opponents was unprecedented. So I have him in that category. Bobby Bowden is not going to get into a verbal sparring match through the media with any coach, regardless of in-state and the rivalry. We know that's a monster rivalry. So that's why I did not have that categorized like a Woody and Bo. Because you've got two, I'd like to kill you, alpha males who publicly will tell you, I'd like to kill you. And don't care what the media or anybody else thinks about it. What would Woody and Bo be like in a message board social media era? Imagine if somebody came to Woody's office and said, here are two of your players dancing on TikTok. Can you imagine the hellfire that would ring down on those players? Can you imagine? Well, Bill, in this day and time, you can't. Those guys wouldn't give in to any of this in this day and time crap. And maybe they wouldn't be coaching. You know, who knows? Hey, Coach Ace, is it okay? Can I approach you in your office? Okay, sir. Well, thank you. I've got this video I need to show you. Two of your players are dancing on TikTok. He'd probably take the video and smash it against the wall. First thing he'd do. And then he'd go head straight for those players. That's what I'm guessing. Hey, Bo, two of your wide receivers are on TikTok and they're dancing to some song. Kind of look feminine, too, while they're doing it. What do you think? Odessa says, no, my daughter doesn't just to go to one, get to go to one game. She might get to go to all of them. He goes, I know at South Carolina, students get extra points to get into games by going to soccer and volleyball games. My friend's son went to everything so he could go to all the football games. I did not even know that was a thing. That's actually not a bad idea. So if you will go help some of our other programs that might not get the love, then we will let you accrue in a point system, which will give you more advantages when it comes to football games. That's not a bad idea. Hadn't thought about that. Jeff, too, Bill, it baffles me how programs like Texas and Texas A&M, and even a program like Arkansas, places that have endless streams of corporate cash, cannot muster better than what they've all collectively produced on the field. If I was a fan or alum of these places, I'd be ticked. Yeah, because at Texas and Texas A&M, I mean, Ketchum was with us, what, 3 weeks ago, month ago? Said, Bill, this is a $50-plus million roster. What it cost to bring in a Cam Coleman? What it cost to take Hollywood Smothers, who's committed to Alabama, and decommit him? And bring him to the ATX? Because we're going to spend more money? Yeah. No, very good point. And Texas just kicked off a linebacker, and you got a freshman on the team's dad popping off on social media about exposing Texas. See, it's been a messy few days down there.

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1: Tomorrow, Brett Ciancia, Pick Six Previews, and Blake Ruffino will be with us. Always excellent. As we push towards the playing portion, which starts Saturday. With that Dublin, Ireland, North Carolina, TCU game. That number was around 8, 8.5, right? I have no idea what I'm about to watch in North Carolina football. Do you feel the same way? I mean, literally, I have no idea. Let me click. I got DraftKings. Please, please pull up. Oh, it did fast. 7.5 is the number. And that game is Central Time, where we're at, 11 a.m. You've got at 2, San Jose State versus the Prophylactic Posse. That's 38.5. You've got an ACC game at 2:30, which is NC State, Virginia. 4:30, you've got that Jacksonville State game versus North Dakota State. You've got Sacramento State at Eastern Michigan at 5:30. And then Hawaii, Stanford, Florida State at 6 o'clock in Allen's Suite at the Doak. New Mexico State at Florida State. Diego Pavia and or Blaise Berlewitz are not at New Mexico State anymore. If so, that might be a problem. Just ask Hugh Freeze about that. Did you see the video? Three years ago? That New Mexico State and Diego Pavia went to Auburn and beat them like 38-10 or something, unmercifully. Have you seen this video? Pavia goes up to Freeze, and he said in a podcast, I was making about $1,200 a month. My NIL whatever money at New Mexico State was about $1,200 a month. After the game, he approaches Hugh Freeze and says, why don't you come get me? And Freeze just sloughed it off. You don't. What kind of quarterback do you think he would be in a Hugh Freeze offense or a Gus Malzahn offense? Just like the incredible offense he had at Vanderbilt with Tim Beck and Jerry Kill and that group. Seriously, there's video of it. Just pull it up. He approaches him like, "Hey man, I'm available. Let's boogie." Went in there and dominated. Owned the place, man. Top water assassin, Bill Spurrier, popped off about Clemson one time. I don't know if you saw it or not, but Dabo went on an epic rant. Says, that's Carolina. Carolina is in Chapel Hill, and USC is not California. Meaning the real USC, he said. That'd be the Prophylactic Posse. Oh. Question here, and frankly, folks, I'm not in the loop. Let me find it here. Again, we've been incredibly busy. The text line is just going ballistic, which I like. Yeah, which I appreciate it. Anyways, he asked, was it Jeff down in Georgia? Ask about Stetson Bennett. Did he get traded to Atlanta? You guys help me. Again, I'm not an NFL guy. I don't like the NFL. So if that happened, I hope the best for Stetson Bennett. But I don't know anything about that story, if it is indeed a story. I wouldn't know. Craig in Myrtle Beach said, currently I am at 10,600 miles on my trip, and I'll be skirting just over Council Bluffs today. I wanted to know, does Josh have a game picked out for this week? Today's game at Council Bluffs was Boise State 09, West by God, Virginia 07. I've got Boise State winning that game 31-21. I don't think that's the exact score, but something like that. So Craig, who left Myrtle Beach to go to eventually home Alaska, is back in the lower 48 and is going to be around Council Bluffs today. Appreciate the update. No offense in the 863. Bill Schembechler just came off like a bleep hole. Never could root for that guy. Mick says, Bill, in basketball, what about Knight and Katie? Yeah, because Gene Katie was a football guy. Gene Katie would fight anybody, anytime, anywhere. Now, he might not have been quite as crazy as Knight, like throwing a chair and stuff. But yes, that could be phenomenally intense. Purdue and IU basketball? It's a good point. Yeah, another good point. The text line, guys, we love it. Fill it up. If you do not participate, give it a shot. It's not invasive at all. It's not like you're putting your voice on the air or something you might not be comfortable with. Opine on the text line. 615-844-5600. We get texts from all over the planet, as you know. I want so many that I get dizzy. That's what I want. 615-844-5600. We're already pretty much there, but I get people all the time. Bill, can I text? Sure. You don't need permission from anybody. Text that line. Now, I'll tell you what can happen. You text it and I don't get to it because there's so many. That could happen. And I know that upsets people. I don't mean it that way. It's just sometimes I can't get it all on the air. Lodge Pop.

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2: 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NFL preseason action this week. The Atlanta Falcons will play Friday night in Miami against the Dolphins. Saints also in action on Friday night. They head to AT&T Stadium as they take on the Dallas Cowboys. North Alabama and Samford are set to kick off the football season on Saturday. The two are set to meet at Joe Davis Stadium in Huntsville. The Atlanta Braves are back in action tonight when the Braves play at home against the Los Angeles Dodgers. The Braves are 76-55. Bryce Elder will start for Atlanta. He's 8-7 with an ERA below 4. Tether Glasnow will start for the Dodgers. He's 3-0 with a 2.72 ERA. Tune in tonight for Braves baseball to take on the Dodgers. First pitch at 6:15. 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
10: If you missed Florence Falcons football last Friday night, you missed this.
11: This time, going to pitch it. Nope, going to roll out. Look to throw in the end zone. Wide open touchdown, Florence. Jaden Irons catches it, crossing away, and the sophomore hits the senior, and the Falcons hit the scoreboard.
12: And the quarterback going to give it again. That time, Hines cuts him back to the 5-3-2-1 touchdown. Skips into the end zone, and Florence races out to a 13-0 lead. Hello, the state of Alabama. The Florence Falcons are here to play.
11: Man, going to drop pass. Fade pattern to Green on the side. He goes up and snatches it. Touchdown, Florence. Green with the lost catch in the end zone. And what a throw by the sophomore Mahan.
12: Hit right at the 30. Ball fumble picked up. Irons has it to the 25. Irons to the 20. Irons to the 10. 5. And Irons will score.
11: The fumble was picked up. Irons scoops it up. Scores it. And the defense adds 6 on the board.
12: Final score here from Benson Valley. It was all Florence tonight. The boys in white and blue come down and win it 45-0.
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10: For today, a 20% chance of morning showers, then clearing, high around 95. Tonight, partly cloudy skies, low near 70. Tomorrow, a 30% chance of afternoon showers and thunderstorms, high around 95. Tomorrow night, a 30% chance of overnight showers and thunderstorms, low near 70. And for Thursday, a 40% chance of afternoon showers and thunderstorms, high around 90.
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15: Good afternoon and welcome here to the Big Mo Bug Show. I'm Harold Bug alongside Brad Beard. Thank you so much for giving us a free ride around the Tennessee Valley. Brad Beard, welcome in. We're the big bosses across the country. Are talking to those guys when they come back from the NFL, the very latest. Welcome in. How are you?
16: Happy Tuesday to you and the listeners. Yes, we'll be discussing that throughout the show. Also, Bruce Marshall, Las Vegas Insider, will preview and predict week zero games in college football. Martin Newton, the son of CM Newton and athletic director at Samford, we'll preview Samford and UNA Saturday night. But Harold Bug, I am happy. I am glad. I am giddy. I am ecstatic.
15: Finally.
16: The return of Roger Hoover to the Boomo Bug Show. Thank you, God.
15: Oh, gosh. Roger, when I hear those words, do you take Visa or MasterCard? Whatever it is, just write it in. It's worth it. He's finally happy. You are a miracle worker, amongst other things, when you're not busy. The only Alabama Crimson Tide Network. Roger Hoover, welcome in. Welcome back. How are you?
17: Boomo Bug. I'm really happy to be back. Feels like the start of the season now that we got this going once again on Tuesdays at noon. So look forward to joining you guys all throughout the athletic year to talk about what I feel like is going to be a very good season, not just football, but let's win it all. Basketball, baseball, soccer, softball. Let's win it all this year.
15: What was it, the famous line from Wall Street? Greed is good, so just win it all. Heck with this second-place stuff. Roger, why do you say this is, according to your gut, you're a very smart man, why are you saying this is going to be a special year?
17: I think enough time has passed for Kalen DeBoer to be in Tuscaloosa and really have his own imprint on this program, not just with the roster. I think we're really starting to see that now that he's in year three, but his staff members, so the familiarity with what it's like to play in the SEC week in, week out, and knowing how to build a roster the way he wants to, as opposed to making sure you kept a lot of people happy at first, and then a little bit continued into the second year with some of the players and the coaches left over from the Saban era. So I think it's truly his program right now, and I think while there were a lot of good things last year, obviously getting to the college football playoff, appearing in the SEC championship game, having those great SEC wins that Alabama had, two of the last three times Alabama played, it really didn't go well against Georgia and Atlanta, and obviously against Indiana in the Rose Bowl. So there's a hunger that's around this team that kind of reminds you of what it would be like at the year after Alabama with Coach Saban lost to Clemson in the national championship game, came back 10 times stronger the next year. Or you go back even the beginning of the Saban era, that first loss to Florida in the SEC championship game. Look what happened the offseason after. There's kind of a similar feel around this group right now. So that has me really optimistic with what could be ahead this season. And the main thing will be just trying to navigate these crazy waters. Alabama can have the best regular season possible, but it all depends how they navigate through the college football playoff to determine whether this year was a success or not. But I like the way we're starting. I like the way the schedule sets up. That's what gives me a lot of optimism.
15: Starting with Keelan Russell, I don't think anybody who follows this program, like some of us, are terribly shocked. Obviously, you had to make a decision. That's why these guys make the big bucks. Their future job security is based on that. So forget about politics and all that stuff. This is just based on their expertise, the best man to get the job done. Roger, your take on Keelan Russell basically doing what a lot of folks thought would be the starting quarterback at Alabama this season.
17: Well, he really went out there and earned his opportunity, even with Austin Mack getting the majority of the first team reps the early weeks of fall camp and in the first two scrimmages. Whenever Keelan had an opportunity to perform, he performed at a high level. He could show that he was a real playmaker, and I think he's got the respect of this whole team. I think those things were all taken into consideration by Coach DeBoer, Coach Grubb, and the entire coaching staff, and it was pretty evident, being at some of the scrimmages, that this was a different level for Keelan Russell operating in this offense than what we had seen with Austin Mack. And look, I think Austin Mack can play a lot of winning football, not just in Alabama, but anywhere in the country. But Keelan had an ability to really make some plays. And even though he wasn't able to be tackled, I think there were a few times that, you know, just some of the restrictions in scrimmage kind of limited even bigger plays that we could have seen from Keelan Russell. So I think he went out and really earned this job the right way. He's been in the system for a year. And I think he's got somebody in Austin Mack that's going to really help him on game day and game week in the preparation for these opportunities. So I think it's a win-win for everybody involved. And I think it's great to have this kind of clarity about that position as we get ready for next week in East Carolina.
16: Absolutely. Roger, I think this offensive line is going to be much improved. We'll see once they line up against East Carolina in about 10-11 days. But Jackson Lloyd, Mal Waltrip, maybe at left guard, Rayson Delgatti, Michael Carroll at right guard, Evan James at right tackle. We'll see how everything works out. But Adrian Clem coming in, Richard Owens, the tight end coach. Kalen DeBoer has put a lot of effort into improving the offensive line, thus improving the running game.
17: Absolutely, and that was a group I really enjoyed getting to see during the scrimmages. I thought they performed at a pretty high level, kind of with some of those different combinations that were in there, rotating Michael Carroll in at different points as well. But starting with, Jackson Lloyd looks like a really strong left tackle and a left tackle that can really move. And then one guy I love in the center of the line is Rayson Delgatti, the center. Because every time he snapped the football, it was on target. There were a couple of backups that had some kind of up and down snaps that we got to see later on throughout the scrimmage. So it almost really made you appreciate how crisp the snaps were from Delgatti every single time. And then held his own blocking as well against guys like Terrence Green and Devin Tompkins, who were monsters on the other side of the line of scrimmage. So I really liked what I saw from the offensive line. And I think that should be another area of optimism, knowing that Coach Clem is kind of reworking this line into his own vision with fresh personnel.
15: In the huddle with Roger Hoover, Crimson Tide Sports Network. Like a lot of camps, coaches hating to hear this word, the I word, injury, banged up, whatever. Obviously, Jaira Edwards, the latest, at least the latest that we saw anyway, added to the list. Jeremiah Beam is still trying to come back from last year's injury. Your thoughts just about the overall health at this point in camp?
17: Yeah, it happens in every single camp, and unfortunately, Alabama's been hit a little too often, especially A.K. Deer going down late in that first scrimmage after he had performed so well for Alabama. He and Daniel Hill, Kevin Riley, and Trayshawn Brown, I mean, it looked like an embarrassment of riches there for a little bit, and that's even without E.J. Crowell being able to go in the scrimmages. So that was a tough one, definitely with Jaira Edwards. He's a talented playmaker who's going to be a huge part of his secondary one day, but I don't think it has to be this season. Even early in SEC play, I wasn't even sure how often he'd be able to get on the field with the depth of some of those spots that Alabama is very fortunate to have. If you can afford some injuries, probably the secondary room is the one area where you can afford a few injuries. And hopefully this doesn't deter Jaira Edwards from turning into the all-SEC, all-American style player we anticipate. But to me, the two big ones to keep an eye out are Lottie Brooks, Lazier Brooks, trying to work his way back from a minor setback, and then E.J. Crowell. If those guys can be good to go for ECU, it'll be interesting to see how well they play, considering they haven't practiced much during the month of August. But if they're able to come in and perform like the playmakers we think they're going to be, I mean, look out for this team. And even once we get to the second half of the season, we may see them even kick it to another level. So even though Alabama's endured some tough injuries in camp, most notably, I think, A.K. Deer, I still think Alabama has gone through this process relatively unscathed, and that's been really good getting ready for the season.
16: Absolutely. You mentioned this at the beginning of the interview. Alabama finished last year 13th in the Learfield Cup standings. I believe the best finish was 2021 when they finished seventh. But you alluded to it. Softball 56-9. Yeah, they get to the World Series. Men's cross country nearly did. The game, one game. Men's cross country, an SEC title. Football 11-4. Men's basketball 25-10. Sweet 16. Baseball, as you well know, 42-21, 18-12. And oh, by the way, made Roger Hoover's dream to go to the World Series. Women's basketball 24-11. I agree with you, Roger. I think this could be another special athletic year.
17: Yeah, there's a lot of optimism based on how well everything went a year ago and how much Alabama in sports, you know, not named football and men's basketball, continues to learn. The transfer portal continues to pour resources in to NIL. I think a lot of people probably don't realize that there are a lot of NIL efforts being made for non-football and basketball sports. And, you know, I'm lucky I get to call the majority of Alabama soccer matches that are on SEC Network Plus. You know, they're off to a 4-0 start this year with ranked wins on the road at Memphis, home this past week against TCU, the team that went to the Final Four last year, and then they won again this past week against Nebraska on the road. So already we're off to a really good start, and now it's just up to football to start carrying the banner forward and get Alabama fans the kind of start they want for this season.
15: Roger, please talk Alabama fans off the edge. E.J. Crowell, what we understand is this kid will be back, so don't go ahead and press any panic buttons. You get the impression that this guy came out of high school ranked so highly and didn't want to take any chances. They pretty much knew what he had the potential to do. You never know if you run against this kind of competition, get tackled at this level. It seems like they kind of bubble wrapped him in a way. But from all indications, based on what you're hearing, see if it agrees with us, Roger, he will be ready to go, just not right now.
17: Yeah, he's getting much, much closer. And I think the coaching staff's pretty hopeful about East Carolina, if not in these first few weeks of the season, though.
15: Right.
17: And TCU, Kentucky, Florida State. And the good news is Alabama isn't missing him being that every down side back, that Najee Harris or Derrick Henry. They're more looking for him to be that second or third guy off the bench, complementing Daniel Hill. And then we've seen a really good camp behind Daniel Hill, whether it's Kevin Riley or somebody that had originally no stars when he was being recruited, eventually made his way to being a three-star. But Trayshawn Brown has been an absolute
15: wonder
17: in camp. We have loved him. I mean, you know, growing up in East Tennessee, the first name that comes to mind is Travis Henry. I mean, he looks like Travis Henry on the field, kind of a shorter stature, kind of a thumper that Henry used to be for the balls. Like, Trayshawn Brown has that with a little more speed, even. So I love getting to watch that guy, Trayshawn Brown. And I think fans, he's going to become a fan favorite probably within the first game if he hasn't already in fall camp, along with Daniel Hill, who is finally healthy. He wasn't fully healthy at all last season. And Daniel is going to be dynamic, not just running the football, but he is excellent coming out of the backfield, catching screen passes, going downfield on running back routes to get involved in the passing game. So, again, I think that's a good position for Alabama. If there is a little bit of injury adversity, they can overcome it with some of the bodies they have there. And certainly when E.J. Crowell is able to play and be healthy, I think he's going to help that group. And the good thing is not every pressure of this offense is on his shoulders going into the season. Right. There are more people that are able to pick up the load, and we just can't wait to see E.J. on the field for the time.
16: Absolutely. You mentioned soccer. You're already busy doing that. Talk about your week now. Hey, Coach, Crimson Drive is back. In fact, you've got to get an interview with Alabama soccer player Mason Smith, volleyball player Laney Hennessy. Any changes to the radio broadcast? A week from Saturday, I believe it would be 8 a.m. if it's 3 hours before kickoff with the radio crew. Talk about Roger's week and radio broadcasting, et cetera.
17: Yeah, we're excited to have Crimson Drive for the final time just once a week coming up this Thursday. And then starting next week, and this week will be kind of focused on more on volleyball and soccer. Mm-hmm. But once we get into next week, it's all ECU prep. The show changes pretty much football only. So some football player interviews, which we can share at a later date. But Tuesdays and Thursdays, 2 o'clock, we'll have all those exclusive interviews right there on the CTSN YouTube channel. Radio-wise, we are good to go. We've got the exact same crew as a couple of years ago. If you go back to 2024, Damian Square was our sideline reporter. Damian is back with us. He'll be roaming the sidelines for us once again. And then up in the booth, we'll have Chris Stewart on play-by-play. Tyler Watts is our color analyst once again. I'll be the host. And then right next to me, helping out Chris, will be our spotter, Butch Owens, doing it since the 1980s. And then Tom Stipe, speaking of the 80s, once again, will make sure we are heard. And because if he doesn't do his job, you won't hear anything.
15: Thank you.
17: So he's got the most important job in the booth. Tom Stipe's ready to go for another season of Alabama football. We're going to have Christian Miller join me a lot pregame and that first hour of coverage will start at 8. So we've got 8 hours of game day coverage coming out from the Crimson Tide Sports Network. And look, I study broadcasts from all around the country. I don't think there is another crew that is as dedicated to their school and their program and dedicated to giving the fans a little something extra than what we put in each and every Saturday. And I certainly hope fans can join us starting at 8 and certainly at 11 o'clock for the kickoff.
15: And the congregation said, amen. By the way, thank you so much for helping Brett get in a good mood. The check is in the mail. If it bounces, I now live in Canada, okay?
16: Oh, my.
17: There you go. I mean, you guys are so far north, it might as well be Canada, right?
15: There you go.
17: Good luck. Beat Jasper this week. We're really 40 down
16: there. You go.
15: There you go. Hey, thanks so much, Roger. Good to hook back up with you. You stay safe down there, okay?
17: You guys are the best. Thanks for having me on.
15: Roger Hoover hooking up with us, visiting the Crimson Tide Sports Network. He's all over the SEC. He's Jim Gomm, and he's next here on the Bimbo Bug Show. Stay with us.
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19: 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Western One Sports. Paul Skeens returns to the pump tonight, and I'll be fading him again. It's clear over his past few starts that Skeens is making major tweaks to his mechanics to try and rediscover his velocity. The Pirates are also taking it easy with his pitch count. Hasn't thrown more than 81 pitches his last two starts. Hasn't made it more than five innings in his last four. His over-under outs tonight against the Padres is 15.5, a.k.a. 5 1/3 innings. I'm taking the under. I think it'll be another relatively short outing for Skeens. I'm Pat Boyle. Bet smarter and beat the books. 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
11: Welcome back in, Brett Beard. 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Show of hands. How many people know the name Blaze Berlowitz? 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
12: He is the announced this morning, the starting quarterback for the Vanderbilt Commodores.
11: Oh, my goodness gracious. 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Jim, welcome in, and welcome to the Blaze. How are you?
13: I'm doing good, fellas. How are y'all?
12: Hey, Jim.
11: Man, we're doing all right. This looks like daffodils in the spring. You're popping up all over the place as far as these coaches naming the starting quarterback, as Brett alluded to it there. A lot of folks thought, not so fast, my friend, but Blaze beats out the competition. Mm. Where do you start in breaking down the respective new starting quarterbacks in the SEC?
13: Man, I'm telling you, it's fun. It's exciting. Listen, here's my thing. It was so fun to do, to talk to everyone around my area, because everyone's so invested in Tennessee. Mm-hmm. Faison Brandon was announced yesterday, and
11: yeah, right.
13: the fan base is all excited. You know, they're going to go undefeated and play for a national championship. I mean,
11: yeah, absolutely.
13: Everyone's excited, and I love it because that's what we love about college football is the mm-hmm. everyone's so excited this time of year, man.
11: Well, we're going to break it down, and I promise you, it is an amazing gym how fast fans

0: go from basically being so full of optimism to cussing like a sailor in no time after that first loss. It's amazing how they lose their religion after losing the game, is it not? But you do a good job following it all. Before we get into some of the particulars, talk to us. If we take a big sniff, we can almost smell the first edition of the Blitz coming out. Can you talk to us about when we can be looking for that?
1: Actually, I've already sent it out. You guys, did y'all not get yours?
0: I did not. No.
1: Okay,
0: no.
1: We need to double check that and make sure, because you should be you should have gotten it. But
0: great.
1: You know what? Check your spam. But if nothing else, I'll send it. I'll send it again.
2: Please do, Jim.
1: Yeah. But we're excited, man. I mean, listen. We all know that week zero is what it is. By the way, this time next year, week zero will actually be week one.
2: Yeah.
1: But, you know, we're excited about what few games we got coming up this weekend. But obviously, around Labor Day is when that's when the real stuff starts to happen. And I'm just wondering how many former NFL football players are going to be playing college football.
0: Are you for that or not? I respect that. At least the Big Ten has come out and said no. Greg Sankey, I think he's basically seeing which way the wind blows before he knows which way to go. You know, this is a legal issue, but to me, this is the biggest no-brainer in the world, is it not?
1: It is the biggest no-brainer in the world. Listen, here's the thing. The Big Ten's come out, they're going to make a rule, and you know what? They're probably going to get sued. Here's the way I look at it. I don't care if everyone says, oh, yeah, you're allowed to do it. The coaches just need to be told, well, you
0: That's
1: can
0: right.
1: do it, but you're not going to do it. And I'm the athletic director or the president says, no, don't do it. Just because these guys are out there and they could, that doesn't mean they should. So I put it on the schools themselves. Don't do it. Your locker should be locked in right now. You shouldn't be adding guys that were cut from NFL practice squads. But you know what? It's hard to believe we actually are having this conversation.
0: That's right.
1: I just think it's ridiculous.
2: Yep. Jim, we've already gone to precedent or one of them. Greg Sankey tells Alabama, don't play Charles Bediako anymore. But when he comes over from the G League, and of course Lane Kiffin is involved in a controversy. Former Ole Miss player wanting to go to enter the transfer portal and go to LSU. But, Jim, I've been saying this for a while, but my dad was a former attorney and judge, and I get all of the injunctions. But every organization has rules, and they've got to have some jurisdiction to be able to enforce the rules. And if you're a conference and you say, look, this player on this team can't play, he shouldn't play.
1: He shouldn't play. And if he does play, there needs to be ramifications if he does play.
0: Thank you.
1: There needs to be penalties saying, if you do this, listen, and give him a stiff warning, say, you haven't done it yet, but if you do it, this is what's going to happen. You're ineligible for this, or you're going to be, you know, I don't know, just something. Just let him know that, you know what, just don't do it. And here's my thing. You got the president, the coach, he can get hired and fired. So he is not the ultimate boss. There's someone above him. Someone above him needs to tell him, no, you're not doing this.
0: Yeah. Well, it goes back to mama. Did you ever, I don't know about your mom, but if my mom ever said it, I could do it all right, but I promise you there would be consequences. That's one of the first words I learned to spell growing up was consequences. But your thoughts as far as now that the quarterback's position is pretty settled, Jim, has that changed your perspective as far as ranking the teams around the SEC coming in?
1: Well, you know, it makes it a little easier, but there again, if these guys are, you know, haven't proved themselves, it's still that what-if thing.
0: Yeah.
1: Listen, we know, but we don't know until we watch them play. I mean, I've seen guys that came in with all the hype in the world and just turned out they just weren't as good as advertised. And then you get some other guys that a two-star or you know,
0: Diego Pavia, by the way.
1: and he wows you, and you're like, boy, I didn't see that coming. So, you know, so I guess it's one of those things where it probably will affect me a little bit, but at the end of the day, I'm going to look at the totality of the roster, and I'm going to use that as much as anything as opposed to who was named the starting quarterback.
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1: Yeah, and I'll make sure I get y'all an issue, by the way. 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But like, one of the things I've got in this issue is a look at all the FCS schools that have defeated FBS schools from 2002 through last year.
2: That's neat.
1: And it's interesting because, I mean, last year, I don't know if y'all know, there were just four FCS teams that beat FBS teams, where there's been some years where it was like 15 to almost 20, you know.
0: Wow.
1: So, I mean, you see it varies pretty dramatically from year to year. We've got that. We've got a decade-by-decade winningest teams from the 40s to the 2020s. So we've got that, and then we've got, of course, the AP and the coaches poll. We've got those in there. But we've got all sorts of stuff. We've got all the schedules. We've got all the games that are going to be coming up, this coming week and the following week around Labor Day for week one. So we've got that. So we've got all sorts of things. I've also got a pretty neat thing. I like to buy the preseason magazines, Phil Steele, Athlon, Lindy's, and the Sporting News. And I've got their top 25 lists on the front page.
2: Right.
1: Yeah. So we can hold those guys accountable, too.
2: Yes.
0: Sounds like now the hard work's done. You might be able to kick back and enjoy some of this stuff, Jim. Listen, man. Is upon us, believe it or not, only two more nights, because technically week zero kicks off on a Thursday night instead of that first Saturday. So kick back and enjoy, and thank you so much. Let's do this again soon, okay?
1: Absolutely.
2: Thank you, Jim.
0: Jim Gomm hooking up with us. Visit there at theblitzsports.com. Coming up, what's Vegas gearing up for? I think we know Bruce Marshall, the latest next. Stay with us.
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14: 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The Atlanta Braves are back in action tonight when the Braves play at home against the Los Angeles Dodgers. The Braves are 76-55. Bryce Elder will start for Atlanta. He's 8-7 with an ERA below 4. Tether Glasnow will start for the Dodgers. He's 3-0 with a 2.72 ERA. NFL preseason action this week. The Atlanta Falcons will play Friday night in Miami against the Dolphins. Saints also in action on Friday night. They head to AT&T Stadium as they take on the Dallas Cowboys. North Alabama and Samford are set to kick off the football season on Saturday. The two are set to meet at Joe Davis Stadium in Huntsville. Tune in tonight for Braves baseball to take on the Dodgers. First pitch at 6:15. I'm John Thayer with the Sports Flash, presented by Progressive on 93.9, The Score.
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0: Welcome back in. You can bet you he's loading up on his Wheaties because he's going to need a lot of energy in a place called Las Vegas with college football season looming. Bruce Marshall's the guru out in the desert. Vision there with the Las Vegas Insider Gold Sheet Wager winners and winners. CBS Sportsline, Bruce Marshall, welcome in. How are you?
1: Pretty good. We have arrived.
0: There you go. Bruce, are you ready for that lid lifter, Maine and Townsend, amongst the first games of the season? Not in September, but Thursday night. We're basically just over 48 hours away, and I know you've anticipated this Maine and Townsend event for a long time. But kidding aside, your thoughts coming in, how do things change as far as college football and Vegas?
1: Well, Black Bears and Tigers, I can't wait.
0: There you go.
1: It should be a big one on a Thursday. No, I mean, not much different. I mean, it's just every year there's twists and turns with each of the different schools. But I think always at the start of the season in college, there's a little bit of trepidation amongst guys like me. A little bit more so nowadays because so many of these teams have done complete flips of their roster.
0: Man.
1: Very few returnees, but you're generally, in a lot of cases, you're replacing them with guys who have played elsewhere. So it's not like you're coming in with a whole new bunch of freshmen. So really watch those first couple weeks carefully. And we don't have a lot of action this weekend. We got a few games to watch. Belichick, the opener.
0: Yep.
1: What do you know over in Dublin? By the way, that Dublin game, I wouldn't take that game if I was somebody because the teams that have lost that game, their season has been wrecked.
0: Mm-hmm.
1: In recent years. Look at Nebraska in 22 and Navy in 23 and Florida State, 2 years ago. And last year it was Kansas State. Never seemed to recover from that loss to Iowa State. So
2: loser beware. Season could be, it's no good to be 0-1 and you haven't even played a game in your own country yet.
3: I agree with you. I would not do that game if I had the option of doing it. But let's look at it. North Carolina, TCU, and Dublin, Ireland. I believe TCU is an 8-point favorite. Correct me if I'm wrong. Both of these teams brought in a lot of players, and particularly North Carolina. Belichick wants to certainly have a better year. North Carolina running back Demon Jones, Doak Walker, preseason watch. There are some good players on this. Your thoughts, North Carolina and TCU?
2: Well, they've brought in, Billy Edwards, who seems to have had like a 10-year college career at quarterback. He's been at Maryland.
3: Yes.
2: And he seemed to have been there for many years. Then he went to Wisconsin, but he got hurt in the opener last year, so he never really got to play for the Badgers. And then, they moved him out, and he got a chance to come here to North Carolina. We will see. I mean, Maryland only won one Big Ten game with Edwards at quarterback a couple years ago. Not that it was necessarily his fault, but, I mean, I'm still not convinced on him. Their quarterback last year, Gio Lopez, is now at Wake Forest.
3: Yes.
2: So we will see. I'm more interested in what Sonny Dykes has going. You remember this opener last year? Remember all that ballyhoo, that Monday night game, and TCU just blew the doors off of North Carolina at Chapel Hill, and that sort of shut the Belichick talk after the first week last year. Now Hoover, their quarterback from last year, very productive the last couple of years, he's moved to Indiana.
3: Mm-hmm.
2: This is an interesting thing that Sonny Dykes has done. He's got apparently an Ivy League quarterback, Jaden Craig from Harvard, pretty productive in the Ivies. We've seen a couple of Ivy players move up. I can't recall a quarterback in recent years who's made a transfer like that, but, we will see. They seem to think he can pull the trigger on this go-go offense for TCU. Last year Belichick had such a bad feel, and I don't know what's going on there. I don't know. I don't even think Mike Lombardi is, he's suspended now, their football GM. The personnel mix they brought in last year was not that good. So I don't know if they could work worse this year, but I think just based on what we've seen from these programs in recent years, TCU squeezes a lot more out of what they got. I would not take North Carolina in this game. Maybe weekly on TCU, it's not a game I'm going to play this weekend, but I'm definitely not interested in the Tar Heels till we see something more from these guys.
0: You better listen to him. He's Bruce Marshall, the guru in a place called Las Vegas, which is always a fun place. It's kind of like the opening round of the March Madness. And that opening round is always a giant killer, and it seems to be the case with week one, week zero, if you want to count it, of college football. Bruce, in the eyes of the Vegas gurus, who will be the biggest giant killer in these either week zero or week one? In other words, the biggest upset on the schedule.
2: I have got an interesting one to look at next week. There's not enough games this week to get really interested, but I have a feeling Fresno State's going to play USC really tough. That's a Friday game, and it's a Fox game next week. But this is now Fresno State is now in the Pac-12. It's not the Pac-12 that they always dreamed about joining for all these years, but they are in whatever power this new, which is like another version of the Mountain West. But there they are, and they may be the best team in that loop. They got an experienced team. This transfer quarterback from Maryland, Martin, supposed to be a real gunslinger. But they're physical, they're big, and USC is talking really, really big. But I've seen this thing with Lincoln Riley. We saw it at Oklahoma. His first team was his best one there, and it just kind of slid downward a little bit from there. Same thing has happened at SC. I don't know about this Gary Patterson hire as a defensive coordinator. I mean, they're talking it up. We've got a Hall of Famer now as our defensive coordinator. Well, he also hasn't coached in 5 years on the field. And his last few years at TCU were not good. Has the game passed him by? And they had a state-of-the-art coordinator, Danton Lynn, supposedly, the last couple of years, went to Penn State, Matt Campbell's new staff. USC's a big favorite in this game. And about a 23-point period. I think it's going to be a tough game. Fresno's going to play them tough.
3: North Carolina State at Virginia. This is a 2:30 game on ESPN Saturday afternoon. CJ Bailey is intriguing. The North Carolina State quarterback. Virginia's defense is supposed to be better. Virginia, I believe, is a six-point favorite. Check me on that. North Carolina State at Virginia, an ACC conference matchup.
2: I kind of like NC State. Now, note on this game, there will be some preseason publications will mention this game being played in Brazil. That is not happening.
3: Correct.
2: They couldn't pull it off, so they're playing in Charlottesville instead. So keep that in mind. It's a Virginia home game. Played a wild game early last year. NC State knows them out at the end. Bailey's another one of these guys who's been around for a long time,
3: yep.
2: It seems. And they've kept him there. He is a playmaker. NC State last year started very quick, and we've seen that before from Dave Doran's sides, and then they sort of end up, 6-6, 5-7-5 every
3: yep.
2: year. But I think they're a pretty live dog here because they're generally competitive. Virginia breaking in a new quarterback, Bo Pribula. We saw him last year at Mizzou. But he's new coming in here to Virginia, and I know they kind of excited there because they had a good year. But it was a lot of that was Chandler Morris, the quarterback, had a really good go last year for Coach Elliott there at Virginia. I would probably take NC State. This game landed 66 points last year total. The total we're looking at is about 55 here. I could also see it going over just because Bailey's kind of a live wire. I could see it kind of going back and forth. So maybe a little bit NC State, a little bit over as well on Saturday, Charlottesville, Virginia.
0: Hey, you have it, Bruce Marshall, again, Vegas Insider, amongst other places. Bruce, since the last time we chatted, we now know the starting quarterback at Alabama. I'm assuming you weren't any more shocked than the rest of us who follow this program on a daily basis. In your mind, how does this in any shape, form, or fashion affect how Alabama is, in your opinion, as far as before this decision, and the SEC now, they're popping up all over the place, Vanderbilt naming theirs, Florida naming theirs, Tennessee naming theirs. Now that we now know some of these guys who are going to be starting a quarterback in the SEC, how does that affect Vegas' view of these teams?
2: Well, again, Harold, I think we're going to kind of have to see them. This isn't a huge surprise at Bama. We kind of thought Keelan Russell was going to be the guy, and now Coach DeBoer finally announces it. But that's sort of where we thought this was going. Again, we'll see, because, I mean, he hasn't really played. And now, the Russell we see in October might be different than one we see in September. So I'll have to, think what I want to do with this game against East Carolina next week. But no surprise there. But it looks like, they're sort of going, they think there's some upside there, and they're willing to take a role with a quarterback without much experience, or they think can get really good. Tennessee is doing the same thing with this freshman Faison Brandon, who they're very high on, pretty well regarded. But we kept hearing, we did not hear most of the spring and summer that he was going to start. We did sort of hear that Russell was for Alabama, but now looks like Coach Heupel is gone for the upside there. The one that surprised me a little bit was Vanderbilt, because we had heard all this hype about Jared Curtis, and they're still high on him. Although Berlewitz, who's been the backup the last couple of years, is apparently going to get the start, and they didn't play until next week. He did transfer over from New Mexico State with Pavia and Tim Beck and Jerry Kill on the staff, too. And Tim Beck, the coordinator, does some Pavia things. I think he's a little more mobile. You see, he does, he plays a little bit like Pavia, if not as good. But it looks like Vanderbilt likes that sort of, versatility a bit more, and maybe Curtis, a little bit more of a pro-style quarterback. We'll see. I mean, all these guys, we will know more about them in a couple weeks than right off the bat. So it's sort of a leap of faith with some of these, what you're going to do. Florida's just announced Phila. We sort of expected that, too. But keep an eye on all these. Quarterback, we'll hear more of these announcements today, I suppose, and tomorrow.
3: Let me ask you about another game Saturday. This is a intriguing game to me. It's 9 o'clock on Fox. Memphis at UNLV. Charles Huff coming from Southern Miss. In fact, he took quite a few of his players with him. Dan the Man Mullen, formerly at Mississippi State and Florida. They've got Jet Thomas, a very good running back. UNLV, a 5.5-point favorite. Silverfield, of course, moved from Memphis to Arkansas. Your thoughts on an interesting game, Memphis at UNLV?
2: Yeah, Charles Huff, interesting here. His third head coaching job in 3 years.
3: Yeah.
2: No, he's jumping. He was at Marshall. He did a great job in 2024. They were slow on giving him a contract upgrade, and he said, the heck with it. Southern Miss actually was going to pay him a little more, so he moved to Hattiesburg.
5: But that was going to be sort of a short-term thing. He took a lot of his Marshall players with him. And Southern Miss did fairly well last year until right at the end of the season when it looked like he was going to leave again, and he did. But he brings a lot of his Southern Miss players with him to Memphis. So it's new jobs, but he's got familiar guys all around him. What he's got to do is figure out, who's going to at quarterback. He's not bringing his quarterback with him. It's going to be Aaron Nolan, who had been in South Carolina, or Marcus Stokes, who had been at a D2 school, West Florida, where he was very, very productive. If one of those two guys comes up big, I think Memphis will be all right this year. It's almost, he's got like all Southern Miss's defensive line from last year has moved up in mass to Memphis. A lot of Southern Miss's team from last year will be on the field for the Tigers. So it's not like, a team with all these new faces. Jackson Arnold is the UNLV quarterback. He is working his way down the college food chain. Last chance saloon for him. They do have Thomas, but a lot of other replacements there. And UNLV's defense has not been that great, although UNLV has had a couple of good years in a row with Odom and then Mullen. I think Memphis is a very interesting play, plus the points there. And Huff, very good underdog coach. His Marshall 2 years ago was one of the best point spread teams in recent memory. And then lost one spread game all year, 2 years ago. He's a great underdog coach. I'm going to take a lead with Memphis here. If they have a chance to win, I'll take the points.
0: All right, Bruce, we jump off. Are you with the Lane gang on this NFL back to college ranks? Are you with the commissioners, the Big Ten? They've made up their mind. I think Greg Sankey's waiting to see where the wind's going to blow before he makes his final decision. I've seen where it's intimated. I haven't seen anything official yet. But where are you on this great debate? Basically saying, I thought I was good enough for the NFL, but I'm now only going to be making maybe $500,000. I can go back to college and double that. Where are you on this great debate, Bruce?
5: Well, the one thing I would have been sure of, if there was a coach who was going to break ranks and be the first one
0: to go,
5: guys, it was going to be Lane Kiffin. So there you go. He's already done it. Sankey had sort of intimated before he didn't want schools to do it, though he hasn't made the announcement that the Big Ten made, like, don't do it. So you knew that Kiffin would. It doesn't surprise me, and I thought, listen, in the era of nil, let's just, for a minute, I go to Oregon and Dante Moore. Dante Moore would have been the second pick in the draft.
0: Mm-hmm.
5: The Jets would have taken him in the draft behind Mendoza and the Raiders. First round pick, second pick in the draft. He decides to come back to Oregon, and that means they must be paying him God knows what. To come back. This is the reality now. A lot of these guys can stay in college and make more money. And until they can, and it's the legislation's nowhere. And I think Dan Wetzel had a good column in ESPN here that the NCAA keeps going, trying to go really big and trying to work through Congress on these things when they should really just go smaller and try to, get some control over length of eligibility. They tried that, this 5-on-5 thing, but that's got court challenges and the transfer portal, try to do something with that to make it a little bit more manageable. But unless they get something there, you're going to see more of this. They're going to keep trying, and I'm telling you, at some point down the road, unless there's some collective bargaining goes on or something else, players are going to challenge to keep playing college football for as long as they're enrolled. And they could be 7, 8, 9. Now, this is down the road. It hasn't happened yet, but I bet you it will. Because, you're talking about paying these guys millions of dollars, and then you're saying, well, you can't make that much money. It's a mess. And it's really all the NCAA is doing. And you need
3: That's
5: to,
3: right.
5: No surprise that a guy like Lane Kiffin's the guy that first got to drive a truck through that hole. We'll see.
3: Week zero this Saturday, week one next week. Can't wait to look at week one with you, but week zero is here. Major League Baseball still there. The Braves and the Dodgers begin a crucial three-game series for the Braves, trying to hold on to that lead in the division. Where can we get online and get the gold standard with college football now on the doorstep?
5: Yeah, here we go. By the way, Tyler Glasnow pitches for the Dodgers, first time in almost 4 months. So he will pitch against the Braves tonight against Elder down in Atlanta. Anyway, check me out online. Everything under the WagerTalk.com umbrella. It's $5 Tuesday, so you got $5 top choices up there today. And soon coming up with football, we had a good NFL preseason weekend, so that we got NFL preseason coming up this week, too. So, WagerTalk.com. Also, that should go picks and parlays, winnersandwiners.com. And Starting next week, go up to goldsheet.com. We'll have our weekly publication as well.
0: And it's here, Bruce. We know you're busy, my man. Thanks so much for taking time out of that busy schedule and joining us again today, buddy.
5: Okay, gentlemen.
3: Thank you, Ben.
0: Bruce Marshall and us, other places, Vegas Insider. The name of the day is Justin Buzzard. He is a minister out in California. He's also now trying to make the roster as a defensive end with the San Jose City College Jaguars.
3: Yeah.
0: What makes this story unique? He is 47 years old. You heard it right. Coming up the next hour, I'm going to be checking in with Martin Newton. He's going to be hooking up with us, talking about a pretty big showdown between his boys from Stanford and our friends up here from UNA. Cole Pinkston talking Auburn Tigers. Ben Thomas. Oh, my goodness. What a week on the high school gridirons. And, of course, Elmer Pierce. It's all straight ahead. Stay with us.
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28: Alabama Attorney General Steve Marshall has launched an investigation into the founder of ChatGPT, Sam Altman, as well as OpenAI. Marshall has already sent a subpoena to Altman As this investigation gets underway, the AG says that the impetus for the whole investigation is the recent hacking of Hugging Face, which is another AI company. The hacking occurred this past June while OpenAI was experimenting with an artificial intelligence model, and that model went rogue during testing and broke through its barriers, going out onto the internet and initiating this hack. AG Marshall says he's looking into the company's oversight and safety measures within this product and whether or not it violates the state's consumer protection laws and its Deceptive Trade Practices Act. Alabama is part of a multi-state coalition that has also asked OpenAI to stop all testing of this experimental model until OpenAI and Altman can show responsible and controlled measures are in place. I'll be back with more Alabama stories after this.
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28: Police in Dothan have caught up with the woman who owns the laundromat business in Dothan where dead animals were found. 41-year-old Brandy Tyrell of Midland City is facing criminal charges after the animals were found inside the business in Northside Plaza. Dothan Police Chief William Benny believes animals were trapped in that facility during the summer heat for about a month. I'm Andrea Tice.
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15: 93.9 The Score weather. For today, a 20% chance of morning showers, then clearing, high around 95. Tonight, partly cloudy skies, low near 70. Tomorrow, a 30% chance of afternoon showers and thunderstorms, high around 95. Tomorrow night, a 30% chance of overnight showers and thunderstorms, low near 70. And for Thursday, a 40% chance of afternoon showers and thunderstorms, high around 90.
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0: Welcome back in. Hour 2 of the Boomo Bug Show. I'm Harold Bug alongside Red Beard. Thank you so much for giving us a free ride around the Tennessee Valley and for checking in on the 93.9 The Score app wherever you may be. It is a pleasure for us to kick things off with Ben Thomas. He's got it all covered from one end of the state of Alabama to the next when it comes to high school sports. They're at a place called AL.com. BT, welcome in. Did anything of interest happen throughout the state in week one of high school football action?
32: I can't think of a thing. Can you guys?
0: I can't think of a time when the opening week kicked off with such bluster. I don't remember the last time that the ball got rolling with this much, not only statewide news, but national news.
32: Yeah, I mean, you know, it's not often you have two national stories, at least two national stories on the same day and on a Saturday.
0: Yeah.
32: To boot. You know, we had We had games Thursday, that big Thompson Central Phoenix City game, highlighted the schedule. We had a lot of games on Friday, highlighted by Brett's Mars Hill team, finding another way to keep winning.
1: That's right.
32: Ruining my picks for another week. And then, obviously, you're referring to a lot of Saturday. I mean, up there, Columbia. Congrats to Columbia. I mean,
0: yes.
32: Thank goodness to get that monkey off their back. Sammy Coates doing a great job up there. Thomas Ashworth had some great coverage for us on that game. Great videos and post game celebration. Wrote a column earlier this week about it. And look, I don't think this is going to be the last victory for Columbia this year.
0: No.
32: They got some things going there. Christian Ritchie's going to be a big addition coming over from James Clemens. His dad's the principal there, and I think you're going to see this. As you know, Brett, I picked Columbia as my surprise team.
1: Yes, you did.
32: In the picks. Now, I promise that didn't mean they're going to win the state championship.
1: Right, I know.
32: Get to the playoffs, but here we are. So congrats to them.
1: Yep.
32: And then I was at we can talk about that if you want to, guys, but I was at St. Michael in Fairhope on Saturday. It was Harold, I think it was 145 degrees out there.
0: In the shade.
32: Man, it was hot. But obviously Luke Bryan, you know, was the headliner, well, not the headliner singer, but, you know, he came and watched his son play, Bo Bryan, who plays for Battleground. I thought he had a really good game. Passed for 300-something yards, 375, I believe. He got two really good receivers, and that was going to be a really good game until Gunnar Rivers got hurt late in the first quarter. I think it was going to be a 35-34 type shootout. But Gunnar Rivers left with a knee injury, did not come back. We don't know when he's going to be back. I talked to your friend of mine, Philip, or at least I texted with him yesterday, and he said it looks like he's not going to have surgery and is not season-ending. But not sure when he's going to be back. So we'll see if it's one game, two games, five games. Whatever the good news for, you know, St. Michael is, in that AA division, all those teams go to the playoffs. So, you know, it really doesn't matter what they're seeded. If they get Gunner back late in the season even and he gets polished up, you know, they could still make a run this thing. So two huge stories that turned into national stories.
1: Absolutely. No, that was great coverage. But in fact, we talked to Thomas yesterday, and he was right. Sammy Coates came in with a plan. Harold and I talked about this multiple times. Columbia High School is located in Research Park, and there's not a lot of residential area around that. And they had last year, at some practices, only 11 players available. They've now got 57. They got behind 14-0 and outscored Greensboro 41-0. And I agree with you, BT. I think they're going to have a very good year. And another streak, this one ended. Cody Gross at Athens, we talked to Cody during the summer. He has a young team, but don't tell Drew Phillips at West Morgan that. Athens ends West Morgan's 34-game regular season winning streak, winning emphatically 28-6.
32: Well, that was a surprise. I mean, I was surprised by, judging by my picks, I was surprised by a lot of games in week one. But, you know, actually, West Morgan has Madison Academy. That was a tough pick for me, but for them to beat West Morgan 28-6, we know the job that Drew Phillips does down there.
1: Yep.
32: Great win for Cody Gross, and we'll see if maybe Athens has it back on the right track as well. It's early yet. I mean, I think they got three straight road games starting with Bob Jones this week, so we'll see how it develops. But good win certainly to start off with.
1: Absolutely. Well, I saw a classic. The 100th meeting of Russellville and Dessler. Dessler was going for a two-point conversion. I talked to Patrick Malone, the Dessler coach. I knew he was going for two to win the game. It failed, but Dessler came back from 14-point deficits twice. And, BT, this has been one of the more amazing series. I don't know if you saw this. That was the 100th meeting. The all-time series now, 48-4. That's one of the more amazing things I think I've ever seen. Davis for Russellville, ran for 147 yards. And again, Darrell Higgins gets to face his former school, Morris Hill. Morris Hill travels to Russellville Friday to play the Golden Tigers. But wow. It's been an incredible series, and that was an incredible game.
32: Yeah, that's gonna be a fun one. But you know, you expect Coach Higgins to win. I mean, we're used to him winning, and I like the move to go for two.
1: I do.
32: You know, it didn't pan out. I mean, we've seen that so many times where you got the momentum. You know, you got them on their heels. Go ahead and try and punch it in and get it over with. And just didn't work out. But you know, obviously that, you know, it doesn't get much more even than that series. I guess 48-48. So good game there for sure.
0: Ben, obviously, it's amazing how coaches come and they go, and you say, well, the rosters, they change. What's going to happen this year? You look at what they mentioned there, Morris Hill, they win again. And then you talk about Hartzell. It's like, does it really matter? It's almost like you and I could go down there and coach. They're going to win. They beat Bob Jones. Not only did they beat Bob Jones, one of the biggest schools in the state, but by no margin of error, 35-6. Your thoughts about Hartzell and their start?
32: Well, I mean, you're right. I mean, I think it's just one of those teams that you expect to be, you know, semifinals, quarterfinals of the playoffs every year, no matter who the coach is. And, you know, Coach Newton done a good job there. And, you know, they go to, what they got this week, go to Coleman, I think.
1: Yes, correct.
32: Like that.
1: Correct.
0: That's a good one.
32: So that should be a good one as well. But, you know, if you look around the state, the teams, you know, you kind of expect to win that have a winning tradition. It ends at some point. You know, Spanish Fort's kind of an example of that. They, for 10 years, we thought, well, they're just going to win, even no matter how far they get down. But now you look at Thompson, you look at Clay Chalkville, Hartzell, Sarah Land, all these teams that have built this tradition of winning, they think they're going to win no matter what. I mean, the clock
0: might
32: hit zero before you celebrate. Or Mark Hill's another one. Or they're going to find a way to pull it out. So, and of course, this wasn't even a close game for Hartzell. I mean, they came out and really took it to Bob Jones.
1: Absolutely. Florence beat Pinson Valley. I thought it would be much closer, 45-0. Watch Florence this year. I think they're going to surprise a lot of people. Hoover and Muscle Shoals, very good game. Hoover, that was a defensive battle. Hoover holds on to win 14-8, I couldn't help but get tickled. Harold and I talked about this a little bit yesterday. Paul Benefield, of course, who thinks he can't do anything as far as a coach, even though he's won 369 games, said it's a miracle. They came back and beat Clay Chalkville 21-20. Roderick Gibson runs for 151 yards. It's the same thing. That they run about five plays a game, but once again, BT, they know what they're doing. They came back to upset or beat Clay Central Clay.
32: Yeah, I mean, that was a surprise. I mean, you know, obviously Central Clay's a little bigger school, and yeah, you can't believe Paul, Brett. I mean, we're just a little old team. We don't got much talent over here.
1: Yeah.
32: I don't know how we're going to be able to even field a team.
0: Only, you know.
32: Yeah. And, you know, then you got Ryder Gibson. I mean, they always got some stud running the ball and playing linebacker, and Ryder Gibson is the latest one of those guys. So it'll be interesting. I mean, we've talked about maybe this is the last year for those two guys, Paul Benefield and Danny Horn. I hope it's not, but you know, Paul made the all-time wins race a little bit more interesting by winning that game.
0: Ben, as far as individuals, you know, if you can answer the question as far as individual standouts across the state, show us your list. But Trent Seaborn, this kid, I mean, what, this is 10th year playing high school football, is so it seems. Mm. But your thoughts just about the start that he's had there at Thompson again this year?
32: Well, I mean, you know, I was in my young teens when he started playing, I think. I mean,
0: Social Security, right?
32: Started as an eighth grader. We got a good video piece coming out on AL.com later this week on Trent that Clay Yeager did. Really interesting piece. But Trent is, you know, just one of those guys who started young, got involved with the right coaches along the way, ended up at Thompson where he's got a great quarterback coach and Mark Freeman, and I think he's just gotten better and better. He got taller, which was a key, I think, in his recruiting.
0: Yeah.
32: I mean, it looked like for a little while that he might just be too small for these big-time colleges, but you know, he got taller, and he's a really smart kid. I say kid, he's almost a young man now. And obviously he's got a lot of weapons around him. I mean, that mm-hmm. doesn't hurt either, you know, when
0: no.
32: you've got
0: no.
32: the best talent around you. So I do think I hate, you know, I don't know, like I said earlier, I don't know what the situation for the future is of Gunnar Rivers in high school.
1: Mm-hmm.
32: I was really looking forward to those, you know, kind of following week
0: yeah.
32: to week, those two, because they're so close in all-time passing. Both of them about 10,200 yards, somewhere in there, a little bit over that. And it was going to be a nice race to see maybe who wins Mr. Football, but also to mm-hmm. see who's the state's all-time leading passer, and still might be. We don't know about
0: yeah.
32: that, but to me, it did not look like something that it's just going to be, he's going to be out a week and come back.
0: I
32: think it might be a few weeks, and we'll see him. But I know Phillip's not going to risk anything
1: yeah.
32: with his future.
1: Tell us about the rest of the week. I believe Randy Kennedy is going to have an update Thursday on the Best of Bama. The five questions for North Alabama, Birmingham, Mobile, and then the lousy picks. Your lousy picks that comes out. Tell us what's coming up the rest of the week on AL.com.
32: Well, the guy was when Greensboro went up 14-0, and I picked Columbia. I was thinking, well, I'm going to be under 500 this week. It's going to be terrible. But thankfully, I got to send Sammy a thank you note for
1: yep.
32: winning that one. I was able to scrape by and get 11-9 record. But yeah, the picks come out on Friday. We got our guy Carl Prather up there
1: mm-hmm.
32: with us this
1: mm-hmm.
32: year. So he picked. I think he's the only one to pick Spanish Fort to beat Daphne. So good job by Carl. But those comes out on Wednesday. We're trying to get into the flow. We got a lot of new things, kind of new elements. On Wednesdays, we're doing our five things to know
1: yep.
32: in Mobile and Huntsville and Birmingham, which I really like. And just yesterday, I started my Ben's 10.
1: Yep.
32: This is my top performers of the week. You got a cool little graphic picture of me.
1: It is.
32: If you win, I get to send that out. And this is a lot of this week. It had a lot of big time stars, a lot of big time stats. But it might not always be that. It might be somebody who made the key play of the game
1: mm-hmm.
32: or somebody who showed good sportsmanship. It's whatever I want it to be, but just recognizing 10 players across the state.
1: Yeah.
32: We'll do that each Monday. So plenty of good stuff on AL.com, and obviously on Friday Night Football High Live starts about 6:30 and goes all through the night.
0: Well, I don't know what I'm going to do for an encore after the opening week, but we shall see. We got eyes on you, Ben. Keep up the good work, and thanks so much for your time today, buddy.
32: All right. Thanks, guys. Y'all have a good week.
1: You too, bud.
0: The BT Express, Ben Thomas, AL.com. Optimism all over the place called Auburn Cole Pinkston. The latest next. Stay with us.
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2: 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I'm Roger Hoover. 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
3: Oh, yeah. We are, like, bonded. And same thing with our other goalkeeper, Liv. I mean, she's new, but... like, we're with each other every day, so we get close really quickly, but yeah.
4: That's really outstanding. So, again, season's about to begin. What has you the most excited about what's in store for this group this year?
3: Kind of like what I said earlier, just, like, with that underdog mentality. Like, I'm just really excited to see us prove teams wrong. And, you know, like I said, we have a young team, but, like, I don't think that stops us from doing anything. I think, if anything, like, it can give us a new perspective of, you know, just playing and being with each other. So I'm really excited.
2: I'll have more in a moment.
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8: Welcome back in. A big shout out to our man, James, the producer extraordinaire, giving us the news, some sad news, BB. One of the best. Dolly Parton passing at the age of 80 today.
9: I tell you what, Harold, I don't really know what to say about that. As James said, I feel like I've lost my aunt.
8: Yeah.
9: Or your grandmother or something.
8: Yeah.
9: She was such an incredible icon, so very,
8: yep.
9: very talented.
8: Genuine.
9: Our thoughts and prayers certainly go out to her family.
8: Had an opportunity to see her years ago at another place. Disney World actually invited the station down at one of their anniversaries. We did our shows down there for an X number of days, and at night they threw a party. And Dolly, it was there in downtown Orlando, did not disappoint. But what was more amazing about anything else, she pretty much stayed true to herself. She never forgot where she came from. She yep. was definitely a genuine person. And our thoughts and prayers go out to her family and all of her fans at the age of 80 leaving us. With that, we say hello to Cole Pinkston. He is up with us from AuburnSports.com, part of the On3.com family. Cole, welcome in. How are you?
10: Doing great. Thanks for having me
9: hey,
10: again.
9: Bud.
8: Man, we appreciate it. It's almost, we can almost reach out and touch it, can we not, Cole? The season itself. And I guess the question is, it's not your first rodeo. Where are you as far as your gut with this team at this point? You're on the cusp. Every team, we've talked earlier with some of our friends throughout the entire country, and there's a common theme. Every fan base is going to go unbeaten and not going to be scored on. That's pretty much the common theme until they don't. But where are you in a genuine sense with this team right now as far as your gut?
10: I'll tell you, my gut feel is all over the place with this team. I have a lot of optimism in some areas, and I have a lot of pessimism in other areas. I've been burned a lot with all this over the past 5 years.
9: Yep.
10: So I don't want to expect entirely too much from them. But at the same time, I really, really like Coach Golish and what he's done over there and his coaching staff and the way that they go about their business at the end of the day. I really like that. I still believe.

0: that this first season is going to have some turmoil.
1: Mm-hmm. Yeah.
0: It's going to take a minute for them to get this all worked in.
2: Yep.
0: Having your guys over from USF, having Byron Brown definitely helps. This is not an official record prediction, but I am leaning on 7-5 is where I kind of feel like it could end up. Mm-hmm. And that's having a little bit of optimism on that.
1: Well, you make a good point, Cole, because fans naturally are going to sit here and buy the hype at this point. But go back to a fellow by the name of Nick Saban. He was walking on water, got off to a good start, and we saw how that first season ended. Because let's face it, there's a reason there's a new coach in town. Now, DeBoer's a different ballgame. He inherited a good situation there. But most time, you're there because the other guy didn't get the job done. So you got to cut down a lot of trees, take the wrecking ball, and clear out a lot of space to build your own foundation going forward.
0: Right, and that's what they did with this roster, and you know, mm-hmm. they had a lot of guys leave when they first got there. They kept some important ones,
2: mm-hmm.
0: but had to influx the roster with guys that they completely trust and
1: right.
0: guys from USF. And you know, how did those guys' talent levels translate to this level? Because they, you know, they're all from around here for the most part. So it's not that they chose USF over Auburn; they went there because they probably didn't get the big offers from Auburn and Alabama. So, you know, I take all that into account, but I think they've developed those guys into really solid football players who can absolutely help Auburn have a winning season this year.
2: Let me ask you about some players who might, and you had an article, 5 breakout players for Auburn this season, and I've heard this name quite often, Jordan Crawford. Second-year defensive lineman, has a tremendous amount of potential, only played 40 plays, but I know you went back and looked at every one of them. Gavin Jenkins, cornerback. I've heard his name come up quite a bit with Rayshon Pleasant, Darian Smith, a defensive lineman, too. Xavier Newsom has been a big surprise at tight end. And then I know you had Corey Pettigrew, second-year. Listen, if 3 of these guys come out and have solid seasons, they're going to help.
0: Yeah, and I'll tell you, I'm going to narrow that down to 1 because last year I'm kind of proud of myself. I picked Xavier Atkins.
2: Mm-hmm.
0: He's a breakout player. Now, can I strike lightning twice? I don't know. We'll see. But I'm leaning more towards, if I'm picking someone off this list, it's going to be either Gavin Jenkins or Darion Smith.
2: Mm-hmm.
0: Those are the 2 that, when I went back and talked today with some sources and try to figure some things out, you know, those are the 2 I continue to hear about. Just good news on those guys, and the other ones too, but those 2 more than the others, I'd say. Interestingly, Jordan Crawford was working as a scout team defensive lineman today, which you have to remember, walk-ons are not what they used to be,
2: yep.
0: So somebody's got to do it.
2: That's right.
0: I still expect him to be part of the rotation, but I don't know if he's going to completely break out. I think there's St. Ferrier is a guy that's maybe ahead of him on the pecking order. So it's going to be really hard to pick a breakout player from this team. There's so much unknown with it.
1: Cole Pinkston again, hooking up with us, AuburnSports.com. Cole, as we mentioned, a week from Saturday, the real deal gets rocking and rolling. What, as far from your perspective, what is your biggest concern that you'd like to see this coaching staff kind of take the polishing rag out on and kind of shine things up over this next basically couple of weeks, less than a couple of weeks now?
0: I think that Auburn fans and people who study Auburn probably don't realize the impact that Keldrick Faulk and Kieron Crawford really had on that
2: yep.
0: team.
2: Yeah.
0: You know, the record doesn't show it, but the defense was really good for Auburn. I think it started with those 2. As good as Xavier Atkins was, as good as some other guys were, those 2 guys set the tone. They were pass rushers, and they stopped the run at an extremely high level. Both mm-hmm. are in the NFL now, of course. So you're replacing those guys, and you're replacing them with a youngster in Jared Smith and a guy who's been a rotational guy only in the SEC in Deshaun Womack. He's never played more than 25 to 30 snaps a game, and he's about to get 60. So
1: yeah.
0: That's the biggest area of concern for me overall on the team, I think, is can they generate pass rush when they don't have to send all these extra players on a blitz?
2: Mm-hmm.
0: Can you do it with 4 guys?
1: Mm-hmm.
0: And that will help this defense tremendously in this team. And that's the area for me, pass rush. I need to see them pick up where those guys left off or at least be close to it.
2: Yeah, absolutely. Listen, bang up coverage all week. This is mock game week, by the way. In fact, I think that's a nice touch by Alex Golich. Just go ahead and to have a dry run, so to speak, as far as getting ready for it next week. You and Brian Matthews and the team got everything covered. I know your article about the five breakout players. Where can we get that and all the other good stuff this week?
0: Yep, AuburnSports.com, part of the On3 Rivals Network. We still have our 75% off annual deal. You get in for about $30 and gets you in for a year. So really, really hot deal. A lot of people taking advantage of that. Come join us.
1: Sounds great, Cole. Listen, man, thanks so much. Get some rest. You're going to need it. Let's do it again soon, okay?
0: Yes, sir. Anytime.
2: Thank you, bud.
1: Cole Pinkston hooking up with us, AuburnSports.com. UNA fans tomorrow, the top Lion, Coach Brent Dierman, talking about his opening game. Coming up next, their opponent, a very familiar name, Martin Newton, talking about the other side of the coin. It's next. Stay with us.
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15: Progressive presents the Sports Flash on 93.9 The Score. North Alabama and Samford are set to kick off the football season on Saturday. The two are set to meet at Joe Davis Stadium in Huntsville. The Atlanta Braves are back in action tonight when the Braves play at home against the Los Angeles Dodgers. The Braves are 76-55. Bryce Elder will start for Atlanta. He's 8-7 with an ERA below 4. Tyler Glasnow will start for the Dodgers. He's 3-0 with a 2.72 ERA. NFL preseason action this week. The Atlanta Falcons will play Friday night in Miami against the Dolphins. Saints also in action on Friday night. They head to AT&T Stadium as they take on the Dallas Cowboys. Tune in tonight for Braves baseball to take on the Dodgers. First pitch at 6:15. I'm John Thayer with the Sports Flash presented by Progressive on 93.9 The Score.
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1: Welcome back in. Coming up tomorrow, scheduled to hook up with us, top line coach Brent Dierman. And I can almost assure you, BB, he knows the name of our next guest, as does everybody in college sports at the entire country. Martin Newton is the vice president for intercollegiate athletics at Samford University. Martin, welcome in. How are you?
24: Man, I am doing fantastic. Thanks for having me on today.
2: Hey, Martin.
1: Well, we appreciate you taking time out. It's not like you got other things to do, so we do appreciate it. Very interesting matchup. As we mentioned, we've got Coach Dierman on tomorrow, and he's been talking about Samford since the Cows came home. This has to be an exciting game, neutral site game. And by the way, at a place, Martin, it has a history of its own sort, Joe Davis Stadium, home of the former guys named Jose Canseco, Mark McGuire, and by the way, current Atlanta Braves manager Walt Weiss. He played there with the AA Stars back when they were the Athletics. So a heck of a place to kick off the season in the Rocket City. I know you are excited.
24: Yeah, we really are, and I didn't know that information about that place, which mm-hmm. makes it that much more special. But I don't know about this neutral site, though. We were up for the press conference, and you know, telling me how many times North Alabama plays in Huntsville.
1: Like,
24: you guys kind of hoodwinked me. John Tooney hoodwinked me a little bit.
1: Obviously, this has to be fun because, let's face it, Huntsville is a growing town, and for both schools, they love this opportunity because there's a lot of talent in isolated places. Now, by compared to the high school talent, Birmingham, it may not be there, but they got some kids. This has to open up so many opportunities when you come to a place like this and expose you to respective programs to a different area.
24: Well, it really does. And, you know, we've both got great institutions, mm-hmm. and so to be able to take those institutions and showcase them on the road in one of the best cities in the state of Alabama, it's really exciting. And so we're looking forward to it. Got a brand new football coach who's really excited to get up there and see what his team looks like more than anything. He's tired of playing against each other. So we'll both learn a lot about ourselves in week zero.
2: Martin, it's amazing to me. Saturday night will be exactly 24 years since these last two teams played August 29th, 2002, and I guarantee you, I don't know if you have the numbers, but there are a lot of Samford alumni in North Alabama who are going to be pleased to be able to see the team. You alluded to John Gross coming in, was it had a lot of success at Jacksonville State. Tell our listeners a little bit more about him, Martin.
24: Well, he's an Alabama guy, and what convinced me to hire him, one, was just his roots. We needed to get back to recruiting high schools in the state of Alabama, especially in this area that we're in, and Huntsville and others. And so he's an Alabama guy, coached at the high school ranks for forever, and then went with Bill Clark to Jacksonville State. And then after Bill left, he took over and, you know, only won like 8 conference championships at Jacksonville State, took him to the finals of the FCS playoffs. And so he's been very successful everywhere he's been. But I tell you what excites me the most about him is you talk about an institutional fit. He is the perfect fit for our institution, and we're just so thrilled to have him. He's a strong Christian man, believes in what the mission of Samford University is all about, and so just couldn't be happier. And I'm hoping this is my last hire. I don't have many years left, and I dang sure don't want to have to hire another coach.
1: Coach, we were hoping it would be like 9 more, because it'd be for many, many more years, but hopefully we'll never have to because he stays, not because of that. But talk to us about this team. Obviously, we talk UNA, and UNA fans always curious about the other team. Talk to us about the team coming in from Samford.
24: You know, to be honest with you, there's a lot of unknowns. Yeah. I mean, you know, anytime you have a coaching change, and quite frankly, even if you don't have a coaching change in this world of the portal,
1: you're
24: rebuilding a team every year. So we really don't know a lot. We've got a lot of unknowns. I will tell you this, the team that that he's coaching today and the team that he came in and worked with in spring practice is much improved. In fact, he made a comment the other day, we beat that team by 50. And I think a lot of it has to do with just their physical presence. They've gotten stronger. But there's just so many unknowns. New quarterbacks, a new defensive system that we're trying to put in. So it'll be an interesting test for us. I know North Alabama is a fantastic program, always has been. And so it's probably not how you want to start your tenure or your era at Samford is the new head coach having to play at, you know, North Alabama on the road. But on the same token, you know, we're all trying to get better, and we may not see a lot of on the win-loss column. You may not see a lot of that this year from a win standpoint, although I think this team has an opportunity. But what I will tell you is this team's going to play hard. They're going to be tough, and they're going to be more physical than we've been in the past.
1: Martin Newton hooking up with us, Vice President Intercollegiate Athletics at Samford University. Martin, talk to us about your challenge and people in your position throughout the entire state. In the modern, you brought up this point, that's why it sparked the note. In the modern era, it's always been tough to win, but when you see all the budgets out there from LSU, Ohio State, Alabama, Auburn, et cetera, talk to us about the challenges for both schools like UNA and Samford in the modern era.
24: Yeah, it's interesting. I was talking to Greg Sankey the other day, and he was talking about the challenges that he's got at his level. And I said, you know, I really don't want to hear
2: it. Oh, man.
24: Because I don't know what the question is, but I know what the answer is. It's money, right?
2: Yep.
24: And that's unfortunately, at our level, that's what it's come down to. You know, it used to be we would be more about relationships, and now it's all become about transactions,
1: right.
24: and that's the hard part for us because we're limited on our multimedia rights deals. We've got great donors; both schools have great donors and support systems. But at the end of the day, it's just a challenge to figure out how you're going to continue to compete for student athletes and putting your roster together every year. The thing that frustrates me the most and that I talk to people about every chance I can is we quit talking about student-athlete. We quit talking about education.
1: That's right. That's right.
24: And that's a hard part for me. You know, we've led the state of Alabama in the 10 years that they've had the graduation success rate, or posted it, we've led the state in graduation success rates at 97, 98, 99%. And that's never gonna waver at our place. We are not ever going to be in a position where they're just athletes. And I think UNA is probably the same way. We want to win. We want to be competitive. But you know what? We want to get them to get a degree. And we want them to get an education.
2: Absolutely. Our listeners are quite familiar with you. Obviously, Sam Newton was your dad. My brother and I got a chance to talk with him after several games. I remember one game he spent 30 minutes with us talking about some of his frustrations. The only two games he could get fans to come out to were Auburn and Kentucky. And he was genuine. He would always talk about that. The Sam Newton Classic is named after him. December the 12th in Birmingham at Legacy, Alabama and St. John's. And this has been a tremendous event over the years. Martin, talk a little bit about the game.
24: Yeah, you know, it's Michael Eady, a dear friend of mine here that has Knight Eady Company, and they came to me with this idea, and we wanted to do something to honor his legacy. And his legacy was not about, if you know my dad as you do, it was not about just winning games and winning conference championships. His legacy was about trying to change people's lives.
2: Yep.
24: You know, integrating the Southeastern Conference and Wendell Hudson and Leon and all those homegrown guys that just made such an impact on not only the University of Alabama, the state, but also the country. I'll never forget the National Observer did an article when Alabama was in the NIT and they started all five black players. That was unheard of in the South at that time. And so I think that was his legacy. And so to be able to do something for him to honor his legacy in Birmingham, to be able to give back to the community, and that's exactly what Knight Eady does in the University of Alabama. And then we've had some really good teams playing this thing. I mean, you've got St. John's coming this year. You had Arizona. You've had Gonzaga. You've had Illinois. So Alabama has not fared too well in the CM Newton Classic. So if they don't start winning some games, we may not have it very often. But it's a great event, and it's a great way to honor. Obviously, he's my hero, so I have him on a pedestal, but it's a great way to honor his legacy, and I think he would be really proud of this game.
2: By the way, I was joking with you the last time we had you on. You're so instrumental in the NCAA Basketball Division I Council and, of course, the Men's Basketball Committee. If you want to do the college football playoff, take that on the roll as chairman, please do so. On behalf of many college football fans, please consider doing that.
24: Well, I tell you what, I'm going to let you hold that opinion until after the tournament this year. Because as the chair of the basketball committee this year, I'm already getting beat up on expanding.
2: I bet.
24: So, we'll hold that judgment until after the tournament. But no, I tell you, it's been a dream come true for me to be able to serve the basketball community in that regard. And I know that's another thing. My dad and I are the only father son that have ever done that.
2: That's right.
24: So, I'm really excited about that.
2: Absolutely. Listen, tell Lenny Acuff we said Harold and Brett said hello. He was such a joy to work with when he was at UAH and Bobby Champagne, and he had quite a few games. Listen, you're busy. Thank you so much for your time. We always enjoy talking with you. Have a safe trip up to Huntsville.
0: Yeah.
2: Hopefully we get a chance to see you at some point this weekend.
24: Well, I hope to see you this weekend. And you mentioned Lenny Acuff, and I'll tell you this, there's not a finer gentleman
2: absolutely
24: in the country, and maybe not a better basketball coach in the country, in my opinion. So I look forward to seeing you guys always. Thanks for having me on and continue to promote college athletics, especially at these mid-major schools like Samford and North Alabama. You guys are the best.
0: Hey, anytime, Martin, and welcome to that neutral side game at Joe Davis Stadium a week from Saturday. Hey, Martin.
2: Thank you, Martin.
0: Absolutely. Martin Newton with us, Vice President, Intercollegiate Athletics at Samford University. Again, Coach Brent Dierman talking about the other side of the coin coming up tomorrow. But first, what if you want to go to the game in style? Elmer Pierce to tell us next. Stay with us.
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1: Welcome back in. Safe to say, BB Elmer's getting everybody geared up to drive to the UNA Sanford game. Would you agree with that?
2: He is. No, we've enjoyed having Elmer on this summer to talk about. He does it the right way. A lot of it is online. He does have quite a few cars on the lot, but very easy. The service is incredible. I've used it quite a few times, but no, Elmer's been a delight to work with this summer.
1: And the Big L, the local, that's the key there. Yep. BB, the Big Ten set to pass a rule in which any player who's declared for the NFL draft and did not withdraw, appeared on an NFL roster, or signed a contract with a pro league cannot be on a Big Ten roster. What is Greg Sankey waiting on the SEC?
2: Well, I'm going to be curious. The SEC presidents and ADs have a conference call this afternoon, and I'm guessing they're going to follow suit and announce it later tonight. Again, the NCAA should have handed so much of this stuff off. James and I were talking about this earlier in the show. James Moody, our producer, the NCAA could have held 80% of this, Harold, back 15 years ago, and they were too greedy and didn't want to do it.
1: That's later on, but also the Braves later on. It's go time. They start the night 3.5 up on the field. Mm. Can they get the job done tonight against a pretty good team, BB?
2: This is a key series for the Braves. 3 with the Dodgers.
1: Yeah.
2: Not when they need to be playing. The schedule really is toughened up for the Braves, and you kind of see the result. Yep. Here's the game again tonight on 93.9, but the Braves really need to win this series against the Dodgers.
1: Just about a month to go. Go Braves. That's going to take care of biz for now. On behalf of BB, Greg, James Blair, the entire crew here, Harold Buck, thank you so much for your time today. Let's do it again tomorrow, noon to 2 for the Bimo Buck Show. 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
10: The state of Alabama is launching a new statewide emergency notification system this week. At the start of this year, Governor Ivey has set aside $1.2 million to create and launch this new notification system that will warn in cases of natural disasters. The new system will now alert Alabamians through cell phones, landlines, local television stations, and radio stations. Residents in the state can opt in to receive these alerts from the Alabama Emergency Management Agency, and they can determine if they want to get the alerts through text messaging on their phone. Governor Ivey says this new system will provide the most effective tools for Alabamians to be prepared in the case of a severe flood or other natural disaster. I'll be back with more Alabama stories after this.
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10: An organization that advocates for manufacturers here in Alabama has now endorsed Katherine Robertson in her bid to become the next Alabama Attorney General. Manufacture Alabama says that Robertson has shown a consistent pattern of advocating for policies that benefit businesses as well as families, and that she understands how the rule of law must be upheld for these businesses and families to thrive. Robertson is up against Democrat candidate Jeff McLaughlin in the general election. The Alabama Public Charter School Commission has awarded $2 million to the Time Leadership Academy in Dothan. The $2 million will be divided over the next 3 years. The school is planning to start up in 2027. The charter school has about 120 families already pre-enrolled. I'm Andrea Tice.
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0: And good afternoon and welcome in on what has been yet another very busy Tuesday. We'll try to update you on everything that is going on right now in college football and elsewhere, because a great deal is. This is good news for Tennessee. The Arian Carter suspension by the NCAA, which only ranks as among the 500 most absurd things they've done this year, has been reduced to one game. And the good news is that he will be back for Georgia Tech, which matters a great deal. Meanwhile, this is happening as we speak, and we almost this has just happened, by the way. This report came out earlier, and the Big Ten, according to other reports, has unanimously agreed not to allow players to return from the NFL. A unanimous decision coming from the Big Ten, so they are the first in the water to say not happening. Meanwhile, last night, the SEC released this after a video conference. They're currently meeting in Birmingham, but they preceded that by issuing a statement saying college athletes, not former professional athletes, have been at the heart of the SEC. Individuals who choose to leave college athletics sign professional contracts. Allowing that to occur will blur the line between college and professional sports, create competitive equity. Meanwhile, the final line is interesting. College sports are for college athletes. The current confusion around national eligibility standards emphasizes the need to advance the Protect College Sports Act. This was a response, and we have not heard anything today. The commissioner is convening with, we presume, the 16 SEC presidents and athletic directors, and that I presume that to also include the chancellor at LSU and the athletic director at LSU. But the point is, we still haven't heard anything from the commissioner of the SEC. A lot of people in my space are praising the Big Ten for jumping out there in front. I have no doubt the SEC is going to act, but the fact that they haven't issued anything other than what most interpret as a boilerplate statement has a few people around college football puzzled. But all of that in the last hour has taken a backseat to breaking news that has literally turned the nation and the world upside down. And that is the news that Dolly Parton, one of the most iconic people in the history of entertainment, is dead. She died at 80. She has been sick lately, so connected to so many things, including her Imagination Library in Sevierville, which is right outside of Gatlinburg. She did that in 95. Now a free book program that runs nationally. She received a doctorate from Tennessee, and I'll never forget being there that day. I believe it was the Georgia game or the Alabama game. Oh, it was Georgia, when Peyton Manning brought her out, and she sung one of the all-time memorable renditions of Rocky Top. There was literally not a dry eye in the house listening to Dolly, and nobody knew at the time that would be the last time we saw her at Neyland Stadium. It is almost impossible to put into words why this death has so many people upset today. The president has ordered flags at half staff for a week. Brian Curtis, who we love talking to from The Ringer, he's the editor there, and he does the Press Box podcast. But he also talks about other things often. And Brian, first your reaction to the death of Dolly Parton and why so many people, friends of ours, people we don't even know, are really heartbroken at this moment in time.
1: I'm in my 40s, Paul, and I had a friend of mine text me right before I came on the show today, and he said, you know, I think Dolly Parton was probably the celebrity whose name we knew before any other celebrity when we were kids. That's how intimately enmeshed she was in American culture. And I think when you think of famous people in this world, they're often very divisive. They have people that love them and people that hate them and people that go cold on them and hot on them. Did Dolly Parton have a natural enemy in this world? Is there someone out there who disliked Dolly Parton? And think what an accomplishment that is as a celebrity. And I always remember, too, Paul, you mentioned Neyland Stadium. I always go to Cowboy games on Thanksgiving Day. And 3 years ago, I took my son, and we were sitting there in the upper deck. And here comes Dolly Parton. She's 77 years old. She's wearing a Dallas Cowboy cheerleader outfit. And she's going to, the only 77-year-old who would dare try to do that. And she's going to do the halftime show. And, you know, musically, I think she was doing We Will Rock You and other stuff like that. That will not be, you know, in the great performances of Dolly's career. But I just remember turning to my son and saying, you might not know who this person is. You might not appreciate this, but someday you will think it is so cool that you got to hear Dolly Parton perform.
0: And I'm really interested in what you said because, you know, I grew up with Springsteen, and now he's become polarizing because he shows up at Joe Biden rallies. Lee Greenwood shows up with the president. But Dolly, I mean, I have no earthly idea, nor did I ever care what her politics were. I don't know if that was by design or not. She grew up in East Tennessee. But she just... She made that transformation into the movies. 9 to 5 is something that you'll see constantly tonight. She did other great movies. She did the movie with Burt Reynolds that really was a takeoff of the Texas A&M game. What's the name of the movie?
1: The
0: Little Whorehouse in Texas. You should know that. You're a Texas guy. I'm still struggling because I think, and you know, somebody argued with me a few minutes ago. He said she's bigger than Elvis, and maybe because I was in Memphis on the day that Elvis died in 1977, I said there's no way. But she also had a lot more time than Elvis to be around and to have an impact.
1: She had more time. To your point about politics, she seemed to belong to all of us, no matter what your political stripe was. And I think, too, you know, I think back to those early appearances she had on Johnny Carson, at least early in my life, in like the 1980s. And Dolly always had this great sense of herself. She was always teasing herself. She was teasing the way she looked. She was teasing her private life. She was that kind of celebrity who you actually believed that it didn't all go to her head. And whether that was true or whether that was just the what she was saying. But she just always seemed like such a likable person.
0: Yeah, you mentioned Carson, who was just the tapestry and the TV log of my youth. But I'll never forget it because I was watching. I was in college, and I'll try to get this correctly. Everyone made fun of or joked about Dolly's breasts. And Carson, with a straight face, as only he could do, he said, "I would give about a year's pay to peek under there," and the entire country fell apart laughing. You couldn't say that today. You'd be hauled off the stage. But in 1977, he got away with it, and you will see that clip today, I promise you.
1: Absolutely. She was just a natural in that environment, a natural on stage. You mentioned the movies. I remember my mom taking me to see Dolly Parton movies when I was growing up. She just seemed to belong to every one of us in this fundamental way.
0: And she was also a great musician, I don't want to make light of that, but some of the she wrote a lot of really famous songs that are still being played. And I have to admit, in full disclosure, it pains me to have to change gears because to get to what we are going to spend most of the time talking about today feels almost sacrilegious considering what we were talking about, but. Before we get too deep into the weeds, your reaction to the circus of college football that has been the last 24 hours.
1: Oh, my goodness. A couple reactions. I mean, one is the SEC versus Big Ten dynamic, which seems to be the dynamic of American life as much as Democrats versus Republicans these days. I always enjoy that part of it. But the other thing, too, is I find it interesting that this is where we have drawn the line. You know, so much has changed in college football, right? We're paying the players sometimes $1 million, maybe even here $2 million a year. And all of us college football fans are like, okay, well, we're okay with that. College football has gone from a very restrictive transfer system to something close to NFL free agency. And we're all like, okay, we're fine with that. But this is the point that we've all kind of dug our heels and said, okay, now if you went to training camp, if you were a pro athlete or trying to be a pro athlete, that's where we rear up and say, I don't know. I don't know if this should be part of the new college football. And Paul, I just find that to be an interesting line to draw, given everything else we've conceded over the last few years as the sport has changed.
0: We're talking to Brian Curtis from The Ringer about where we are. And even though he's not the only one, I did the circuits the last 2 days on ESPN, but nobody mentioned that Steve Sarkisian has a player that was coming back. Nobody mentions anybody. It's all about Lane Kiffin, and I just can't let you get out of here without an update on Lane Kiffin. Who, give him credit, he has transcended the sport, and I'm not sure where he has transcended it, but he has.
1: Well, he's enhanced the media careers of several people in this profession, present company very much included, Paul. I also think college football needs villains. And, you know, what I would be interested in asking you is, how far does Lane Kiffin have to go to really reach the tier of Steve Spurrier, which I think is, you know, to me, when I think of good-natured, smiling people that just drive opposing fan bases absolutely crazy, Spurrier is number one in my lifetime. He's always been. And do you think Lane can ever quite get to that level?
0: And I'm going to say something that a lot of people will not find very funny, but Steve Spurrier was funny. I saw him once. I saw him in real time deliver the Citrus Bowl line, where you can't spell citrus without the U and the T. And I have never seen Lane Kiffin say something funny. I mean, he's awkward. I mean, you saw the clip today. He's kind of looking around. He's moving his hands. I mean, he makes sense. He's really bright. But Spurrier could. I mean, I played golf with Spurrier a dozen or two times. I mean, you if you're on his team and you hit a bad shot, he will cut you in half with a comment. Kiffin doesn't do that.
1: Yeah, he's very downbeat. He's got a very odd affect, especially for somebody who's been in the spotlight for as long as he has. But what I would tell Lane Kiffin to do is go find some clippings. You can even find Paul's clippings from the days when he was a print slob instead of a giant TV star like he is now. And find everything Steve Spurrier said about Mack Brown when they were both coaches in the ACC. It is absolute comedy gold. It showed why Spurrier's the master, and maybe Lane could learn a thing or two.
0: Well, you mentioned the Cowboys, but you're a graduate of the other UT, which we'll find out who the real UT is this year in Knoxville. But beside that, just your thoughts on the Arch Manning show, which has really been somewhat off Broadway this year, and that is to his credit and to his coach's credit.
1: Off Broadway, low profile, and I think there's a lot of angst in the UT fan base about how he's going to play this year, because the reports out of training camp have not been wonderfully, you know, off the wall positive. They've been good but not great. He's got a lot to show. I think Steve Sarkisian, as his offensive coordinator, has got a lot to prove this year, and the Texas offense is underachieved the last couple of seasons, especially in big games. And I think if there's a fear amongst Texas fans right now, it's that Arch Manning is not playing great football, and the offensive line that protects him, just as it was last year, is also not playing great football, and that Texas has a schedule that feels like 9-3 to a lot of us, and they're going to have a whale of a season to get to 10-2 and to get in the playoff.
0: Mm. Brian Curtis on a number of subjects, but namely Dolly Parton. Thank you very much, Brian. We look forward to seeing you soon. Brian Curtis.
1: Always, Paul.
0: From The Ringer, and one of our absolute favorite people. And again, we will talk more about the death of Dolly a little bit later on. Mike Rodak joins us on all the things that are happening at Alabama. Eli Craner, he joined us about a year ago with a brand new book, and the book's about scandals in college football. Good timing. And Pat Forty on the latest from the Big Ten, SEC, and your phone calls.
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7: 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For today, a 20% chance of morning showers, then clearing, high around 95. Tonight, partly cloudy skies, low near 70. Tomorrow, a 30% chance of afternoon showers and thunderstorms, high around 95. Tomorrow night, a 30% chance of overnight showers and thunderstorms, low near 70. And for Thursday, a 40% chance of afternoon showers and thunderstorms, high around 90. Your weather from 93.9 The Score. 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

0: the entire world paying tribute. I mentioned the president has lowered flags across the country to Half Staff. More on that as we get it. We're also waiting word from the Southeastern Conference. The presidents and athletic directors are currently meeting. The Big Ten has already come in. As we mentioned at the top of the show, there was a report this morning that the Big Ten was going to pass some legislation, and since then it is being reported that it was a unanimous decision by the Big Ten. We don't have any details. We expect the SEC to follow suit. We do not know why the SEC issued a statement last night that really said very little. Pat is up first from Georgia. Hello, Pat.
1: Hey, Paul, how you doing today?
0: All good. Thank you, Pat.
1: I'm so sorry to the Dolly Parton. She's truly iconic and will never be replaced. Very shortly, in a couple of months, I'll be 78. So she and I both have been around together, and I'm going to miss her. The SEC came out with that letter, and I'm thinking that just like Greg Sankey went through the COVID years and deferring decisions and only making decisions that had to be made, I can understand why that letter came out the way it was. Most people probably thought he should have said been against it. I heard this morning not only the Big Ten, but everybody else say, major conferences said, no, that's not going to happen. That's a one-way street. You went to professional football, and you didn't make it. You weren't good enough. And now you want to come back to college. No, you're not going to do that. And I think the SEC will come around to do that. You got to remember that they have to figure out how to handle LSU with kid gloves.
0: Pat, let me jump in here for a second. I appreciate your call. I think that's the problem. Why do they have to handle LSU with kid gloves? Luke is up next in Texas. Good afternoon.
2: What's up, Paul? Just want to check back in with you. I had my first week of school. Did great. I appreciate your advice. But I want to talk more about ball this week. All this, like, LSU and, like, the NFL stuff I've been seeing, it's just been, like, really crazy, especially, like, not just the NFL part, but, like, this time of year to be adding, like, players to your roster. Like, I know they're, like, pretty solid players, but I don't know how, like, the chemistry and, like, the gelling is going to work. It's going to be interesting, especially on, like, defense side of the ball where, like, you really need to have, like, form and technique. It's easy to say they're going to be plug-and-play players, but, like, do you really think it's that easy?
0: You know, Luke, I'm glad you said that because I think that's something that we haven't really talked about. Forget all the legal issues, but most of you have been on some sort of organized team, whether it's your factory's basketball team or a high school football team, and you drop people in who have not earned a spot. Who have not competed, who have not been part of the training, and there are going to be some very bad feelings, and that's going to happen. Hey, thank you for the call. Really do appreciate it. Keep us updated on what's going on. And Alex in Baton Rouge is up next.
3: Hey, Paul. Just finished my first week of school, or kind of in the middle of it now, but I got a funny story for you about, you know, class and just the laziness of this generation.
0: Sure.
3: All right, so I'm in my geography class, and my professor, he goes, all right, we're going to just read the syllabus today. And then it's a pretty awkward silence. We're all just reading the syllabus. One person gets up. After that one person, like three people get up, and then four people, and then five people, and then next thing you know, half the class leaves. Luckily, you know, I'm a good kid. I stayed in my seat. And then the professor, we had like 40 minutes left, he just decides to just start giving us a lecture on geography. But obviously that's not the whole point of like my call today. But I just wanted to update you on that funny story. where is

0: the uniformity in college football. Like, I think that's one of the biggest issues with our sport right now. Like, where do we find it?
1: Well, that is really the issue. What everyone wants is a level playing field, same rules for one school versus the other, and we don't have that right now, and we're not going to have it unless we become professional. Unless it becomes professional football. Why does professional football work? Everybody spends the exact same amount of money. They have the exact same roster size. They have the same rules and regulations. And by the way, it is not Lane Kiffin's fault. He is taking advantage of it. And I think sometimes because it is Lane Kiffin.
0: I don't think it's Lane Kiffin's fault
1: I think because of the way he has handled certain situations, there is a higher degree of skepticism toward him than had this been someone else who has always been held in high regard. Hey, thanks for the call. Keep us updated on school. That professor really earning his keep down there, reading the syllabus of geography. We're up against the break. Busy, busy show so far. More of your phone calls when we come back.
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8: 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The Houston Texans trade for Kayshon Booty yesterday. Jalen Reed and a seventh-round draft pick is going back to New England in the deal. The Texans add a wide receiver to the core that lost Jaden Higgins to a torn ACL last week. If the Texans get good quarterback play from C.J. Stroud, this could be one of the best teams in the AFC. I'm Chris Black.
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13: 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NFL preseason action this week. The Atlanta Falcons will play Friday night in Miami against the Dolphins. Saints also in action on Friday night. They head to AT&T Stadium as they take on the Dallas Cowboys. North Alabama and Samford are set to kick off the football season on Saturday. The two are set to meet at Joe Davis Stadium in Huntsville. The Atlanta Braves are back in action tonight when the Braves play at home against the Los Angeles Dodgers. The Braves are 76-55. Bryce Elder will start for Atlanta. He's 8-7 with an ERA below 4.
14: Tether Glasnow will start for the Dodgers. He's 3-0 with a 2.72 ERA. Tune in tonight for Braves Baseball to take on the Dodgers. 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

0: And we got some news from Vanderbilt. The hot shot, Jared Curtis, will have to wait. Vanderbilt names Blaze Berlewitz as the starting quarterback. Who is he? He's from Oklahoma. Entered his third season, came over from New Mexico State with a few other people. He's a senior, probably will not last the season as a starter, would be what the peanut gallery is saying. Augie is up next.
1: Oh, very, very, very sad news to hear about Dolly. It's almost sacrosanct her figure to talk about football, but, I mean, she is one of the most iconic figures of our generation and easily one of the most memorable of all times. I just know her from afar. I mean, to me, she was what I imagined Tennessee to be, and more than that, I mean, she was emblematic of the South, and I think it was right for the president to order the flags lowered to half-staff because of the impact she had on American culture and society. You agree?
0: I completely agree, and I think if you look at her, the first half of her career, she was successful. She was funny. She was a lot of things. But I was asking Brian about this, and I'm curious for anybody. Whatever transformed the second half really turned her into a very popular entertainer, into this figure that we are talking about today. And I think it's not just longevity. A lot of people last a long time. It was just her personal, I think it was her story too, Augie, what she gave back, but also the way she presented herself.
1: I mean, how many people do you know that are as non-controversial, nonpartisan, universally loved as Dolly was and is?
0: Well, it's almost impossible to be that way nowadays, Augie, because at some point
1: you
0: have to commit. I used to love talking about how this show wasn't political, and then we went through COVID where it was political, and then we said it again, and then we got off track a little bit. But we try to keep it in the middle of the highway.
1: It's hard, too, these days. Even the car you drive, people infer some kind of political intent on your part.
0: Really?
1: Everything you do,
0: right.
1: Everything about you, they infer to a certain political ilk or bent. But, well, going to more inane subjects, college football, I mean, conferences now regulate themselves, do they not? There is no universal rules of behavior from the NCAA.
0: Well, no, because nobody pays attention to the NCAA. I talked to a friend of mine yesterday, and he mentioned a school in the SEC. And I almost fell over laughing. Augie said, they're about to get hammered by the NCAA. I'm like going, really? Nobody gets hammered by the NCAA anymore. That's so 1990s.
1: Exactly. And people keep talking about integrity. You know, one man's integrity is another man's advantage. So
0: yeah.
1: Integrity is who's wearing the shirt. And college football, by today's rules, it is professional football. The players are getting paid. So this business about, well, you know, they're amateurs. They're not amateurs anymore. I mean, we've said this 1,000 times, and Kiffin is only operating in the territory in which he finds himself. And why not take advantage of a rule if it's there? It's not for him to make the rules. It's for him to use them to his advantage. The president even said, I don't pay taxes. That makes me smart. Well,
0: right.
1: It really does, doesn't it? So at this point...
0: Well, again, hey, thanks for the call. By the way, Kirby Smart said today that he will not be taking anybody off of an NFL roster. Daryl is up next.
2: He did say that. You're absolutely right. You know what? Let me ask you this, Augie. What about you got to open up a spot on the roster for him, right? What about the kid that's been practicing all summer long, all spring long? Now he's out of a job. You know, he's got to come off the roster to replace him. I mean, I got a feeling, Paul, if it was somebody besides LSU, I mean, all of you would probably have a different opinion on it.
0: Sure.
2: That's just my opinion on it. But, hey, the reason I called is you and the rest of the world listening, okay, if you ain't got anything to do tonight at 7 o'clock, go watch the Little League World Series. Go watch this Rasmus girl, 12 years old, Kenzie Rasmus. Have you seen her, Paul?
0: I saw her last night. I sure did. By the way, I think that game, hold on. I think that game is this afternoon. Let me double check.
2: Oh, is it this afternoon? Okay, okay.
0: Yeah, no, that game is being played right now in the top of the second. Phoenix City is up 1-0, so you better change your evening plans.
2: I didn't even go watch her. You're right. Absolutely. I wonder if she's pitching. Do you know?
0: I will find out very easily.
2: I'll tell you what. I mean, I know she's good. That Rasmus bloodline, I mean, it goes deep, but Phoenix City's right there next to Columbus. That girl she is something to watch. All right, Paul. See you. Bye.
0: Yeah, no, and you're right. I mean, I have kept up with her. I know a lot of people that are following that. Let me go to Sheila in Birmingham, Alabama.
3: Paul Feinbaum on this fine Tuesday. Oh, it is so hot up in here. Hot up in here. I love you, Paul. I'm going to leave it right there for now, but shout out to Miss Dolly. And I said, Miss Dolly. All you ladies looking up, listen up, and you guys who, you know, may act like some ladies because you suck sometimes, but she's always classy, she's always cute, and she's just the best-looking 80-year-old I have seen outside of my mother, who is 83, who looks fly. So, from that, I mean, she's just so iconic. It's something about her, and you know what it is, Paul? It's a God thing. So I'm going to leave it in the safe and leave it right there. Let me get to my football right now. So, all of you, guess what Kalen DeBoer said when he picked his starting quarterback, Keylon Russell? He says to Austin Mack, you know, this is grown man stuff. That was his quote in his press release.
0: That's funny.
3: This grown man stuff. I had a talk with him. He was the first one at practice. It's grown man stuff. And this is what he also said in the press release and talking to press in Alabama, down in Tuscaloosa. He said this. He had to pick to win. Think about it. He said he had to pick to do what? To win. Because they own you. They own you. You got to win. He's saying that, and he likes that kid. Everybody does. Good kid. Hopes he make it. Let me go to Lane Kiffin. Now, everybody back on the Lane Kiffin train. Everybody was hating last season, hating last year, hating last month, and now Lane Kiffin is, I'm with you. Hey, he's just taking advantage of the situation that is posing itself to him, because guess who got to win? Lane Kiffin. He is going to do what by any means necessary. He's going to just have that thing going. And if he could take some NFL players, then I would too. But I don't like it, because this is what I had to do. You know, when I left Michigan State University, I did want to go back, but I didn't have the money. I had to get a job. So guess what, NFL players who don't make the roster, stay away from a college campus. You know, it's a lot you can get in trouble. You've gone and crossed over to the other side, and it ain't this side. Keep that mentality. You've been with all these big grown folks with the grown mentality. Don't bring that back to my kids' college campus. I'm not trying to have it, Paul. This has gotten out of hand. I need college to be college. And if you can't make it in the NFL, then why did you jump into the portal or jump out of school or whatever you did? I know you got eligibility, but hey, that doesn't mean you eligible to come back, and you shouldn't be eligible to come back. I'm going to leave it right there, Paul. Your thoughts?
0: Thank you very much for the call. We'll go to the break. We mentioned again Dolly Parton, and we'll be remembering her all afternoon. I just saw a line. I'd forgotten it. One of Dolly's famous, most famous lines. She said early in her career, somebody was asking her about why she always looked the way she did. And she said, accountants who don't understand how much it costs to make me look this cheap. We'll be right back. More of your phone calls after this.
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19: Imagine you're reading Pride and Prejudice, except you're not reading it. 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Your ears burn. You yearn for Elizabeth and Mr. Darcy to profess their undying love for one another. You can't bear it any longer. Well, maybe a chapter longer. Performance is so good, you'll give love a second chance. Audible. 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

0: We are back, and Tyler in Louisiana is up next. Good afternoon.
1: Good afternoon, Paul. Paul, I would like to say, as the writer in Ecclesiastes said, nothing is new under the sun. And that is true when it comes to the state of Louisiana. I live here, obviously, and whether it be our politicians or our coaches, we've always had this obsession with people and following people that don't really have integrity or morals. But as long as we're winning, as long as we're first place, that's all that matters, whether it be Huey P. Long or whether it be the late, great Edwin Edwards or even the little crook of a governor we have now, who's more worried about having a tiger at the stadium or more worried about getting a natty than he is about infrastructure in our state or about our teachers. My wife is a public school teacher here. Our teachers here in our state are grossly underpaid.
0: Hey, Tyler, listen, I want to make sure that you properly refer to the governor not only as Governor Landry but as Ambassador Landry, because isn't he the ambassador to Greenland?
1: Yeah, if he could find a way how to tax us for the polar bears over there, he would. But Paul, we have some of the highest insurance rates in the nation, and we're one of the poorest states. And we're worried about football. And you know, look, when I talk to LSU fans, I'm not an LSU fan, but when I talk to them, I live amongst them. They do not care about none of this. All they care about is LSU winning. And look, for all fans, I would say if you're an LSU fan in this state, you should really reconsider how you think about that, because there's more football. And even though I'm an Alabama fan and I don't really like my coach too much, he's a choir boy in some ways, I'm still proud of him. At least he's not trying to take the cheap way out or try to manipulate the rules to win. Winning is not everything. What are we teaching our children in the next generation? So I'll leave it on that rant, Paul, but thank you for giving me the time.
0: Thank you, Tyler. And let me update a story that we have been reporting all day. Thank you very much for the call, but it is official now. The Big Ten Conference just issued a statement saying that the Big Ten Conference Tuesday unanimously adopted a conference rule to prohibit football players who have signed a professional contract at any point be in. So that is now on the docket. We're waiting to hear what the SEC has to say. They're reportedly meeting in Birmingham, Alabama, as we speak. Chris is up next in South Carolina.
2: Oh, I hate to ruin your day by calling in so early, but I can't. I heard what you said earlier about Dolly. I mean, good thing about that, it's one of her biggest friends, one of her biggest supporters. They're going to be up there together. And that's one of your ex-callers. That's Diane Townsend, Paul. She died earlier this year.
0: Oh, yeah. That's right.
2: And that's the only good thing about it, that they can be together once again, Paul. And like you said, like, Diane, I met her through your show. I met her on the after hours, and we talked a lot. But I know that she was a big fan of Dolly Parton. And we had a lot of conversations and jokes about it. So I just want to say that today in honor of her and Dolly, because I was a big fan of Dolly growing up. But, hey, she was a great person. But, Paul, let's get to the football. And I really got to take my hat off to you, Paul, because you telling it like it is, and you calling it the way it's supposed to be called. You ain't sugarcoating because Lane Kiffin is in your conference. You ain't sugarcoating because you feel about it, Paul. You telling the truth, and I got to give you props and respect for that. But I know Lane Kiffin watched your show, and I want him to listen up, Lane. And I'm just going to tell you right now, we got two more weeks until we can get this great sport started again. I know it's week zero coming up this Saturday, but the real game started in 2 weeks, and I can't wait, Paul. I'm not going to get on here and make some statement, oh, Clemson going to do this and do that. I'm just ready to watch some football and enjoy some football. But Lane Kiffin, I know you listening, and I'm going to tell you like this. Cleveland Browns can't save you. The Saints can't save you. What's coming on September 5th is going to be a reckoning. And them Tigers are coming to take what's theirs. You have a nice day, Paul.
0: Rick is up next in Houston.
3: Oh, my goodness. What a big load of baloney from him, but... But Paul, before I get to football, four shows at my house, with my parents growing up that were never missed. the Big Valley Bonanza, Hee Haw, and the Porter Wagoner Show. And I grew up, I grew up watching Dolly on the Porter Wagoner Show. And Paul, I mean, you just can't say the word, you know, people of our age can't say the word, the words Dolly Parton without thinking her music is such a big part of the soundtrack of our lives. And someone that was universally loved and her philanthropic efforts, I mean, just a lovely person. And to be a celebrity and not have anyone say a bad word about you, amazing. What a life. And she will be missed. And like Chris, my one of my first thoughts today was about Diane as well, because I, you know, like Chris, I met her on the After Hour show, and she absolutely adored Dolly. So, you know, that was one of my first thoughts. But Paul, I find this this rule that the Big Ten came up with is just a whole lot of grandstanding. And Paul, it'll only last as long until some player decides to take them to court. And I think a lot of these archaic rules are going to get burnt to the ground. I don't think that this rule forbidding transfers within the conference, you know, like they're talking about with these kids from Ole Miss, I think that's not going to last very long either.
0: Thanks for the call, Rick. Really do appreciate it. Mike Rodak joins us in just a moment. More on Dolly Parton after this.
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16: The state's largest Second Amendment advocacy group, Bama Cary, is now taking on the controversial flock camera issue. Bama Carey has launched a petition that already has 2,000 signatures. That petition is at the DFLOC Alabama website. Those signing on to the petition are sending a message to their local law enforcement of their opposition to the use of flock cameras. Bama Carey Vice President Taylor Rhodes told 1819 News that many Alabamians are ready to fight on this issue for the sake of their Second Amendment rights. Rhodes says the flock camera tracks every car on its way to the gun shop, the gun range, to church, or anywhere else. He believes this information will be used by the government to build a backdoor registry of gun owners. I'll be back with more Alabama stories after this.
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16: An officer-involved shooting in Birmingham on Monday has left one man dead. The officers were responding to a report of an armed man walking in an Ensley community, waving a gun and knocking on front doors. Police approached the man and told him to drop the gun. He refused to do so and instead advanced towards the police. That's when he got shot. A technology conference got underway on Monday in Montgomery and will run until this Wednesday. This is the 43rd Training and Education Conference conducted by the Air Force Information Technology and Cyber Power. There are expected to be 5,000 in attendance who work within the U.S. military, government, and technology industry. I'm Andrea Tice.
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0: begin, and what a busy afternoon it's already been. We've already been on the air 1 hour, but that hasn't stopped the news from pouring in, and we'll update you throughout the afternoon and evening. It started last night with this statement from the Southeastern Conference following a video conference of the league's presidents and chancellors. What was so interesting is they already had a scheduled meeting today in Birmingham, but they felt the need to get together so they could issue this statement, which said a lot but left a lot unsaid. And at the very end, they put in a bit of a spiel for Ted Cruz's Protect College Sports Act. The reaction today has been swift and from all corners because the Big Ten didn't issue boilerplate. The Big Ten did something about it. The Big Ten, in a unanimous vote, agreed to prohibit football players who have signed professional contracts, were on a professional roster at any point, or declared for the draft as an underclassman. One SEC president called what is going on a mockery. The meetings are going on right now. I mean, by the way, Kirby Smart said he's not going to take anybody from an NFL roster. Kalen DeBoer, who's had a very big week, he's a little bit outside his comfort zone, named a starter, and now has said possibility of adding departed players back to the roster. Mike Rodak covers the team. Mike, before we get off of Lane Kiffin's throw, what's going on with Kalen DeBoer?
1: Yeah, I mean, the question was posed to him yesterday. It's really been the first time I think he's been asked about it publicly as far as, you know, bringing a player back who was a member of this class of 2022, the high school class of 2022, who just graduated in the spring. And, you know, that's the group of players that is getting this eligibility for a fifth year based on various lawsuits. So there's actually a very small group of Alabama players that applied to last year. There was only five seniors, fourth-year seniors on their roster last year. And really the player that I think we can hone in on is an offensive lineman. It's Cam Dewberry. He was a starter for Alabama last year at guard, and he was undrafted. He went into the draft thinking that he had no eligibility left because he was out of his 4 years. And he signed a free agent deal with the Falcons. He's been in training camp with them. And, you know, he's not likely to make the 53-man roster for the Falcons because he's undrafted. So if he gets cut, and if there's a way legally to get him back to college, as there has been with other players now, I think Alabama would be open to that possibility. That's what Kalen DeBoer said yesterday. In fact, that's even what the offensive coordinator, Ryan Grubb, said today. He was asked a similar question and basically said, like, you know, why wouldn't a team would want to improve their roster if they could, if it's within the rules? So the question is, will it be within the rules? Which then goes back to what you're talking about as far as the SEC meetings, and will they make a similar rule to the Big Ten?
0: Mike, the good news is that he was a starter last year. The bad news is that offensive line was so bad, I'm not sure that's good news. Tell us more about him.
1: Yeah, so he was actually a Texas A&M transfer. He played his first three years at Texas A&M. And, like you said, Alabama's offensive line needed him last year. They had a lot of different guys coming in and out, some injuries. They had a lot of issues along their offensive line. And, he, I think, was a serviceable player for him last year. Obviously, he was not good enough to get drafted by the NFL, but he was good enough to get in into a training camp as an undrafted free agent. So, Alabama's offensive line is not necessarily in a better spot right now in terms of, like, known quantities. I think right now at left guard for Alabama is your most likely starter next week is Mal Waldrop, who has played seven snaps. He's a sophomore, played seven snaps last year as a freshman. So if you could bring in a player like Cam Dewberry, who's in his fifth year and has played a lot more snaps over the course of his time at A&M in Alabama, I think it's hard to turn down, you know, that sort of potential starter or depth or experience or however you want to put it, especially if there is an injury that hits this offensive line at some point.
0: Mike Rodak with us from Bama 24/7. Mike, you've covered the NFL. You covered Belichick at the Patriots. You've been around camps when there was some negativity. You've been around camps when there is positivity. I need some help because I was not sure about this football team, and then Saturday morning happened, Keelan Russell named the starter, And everybody that I hear from now is going gaga, even though you and I and half the free world could have predicted he would eventually be the starter this year. Can you explain what happens Saturday morning and why the dissemination of glee from Alabama seems to be at a new high?
1: Yeah, I think it probably goes back to the number next to his name, which is five. He's a five-star player. He's the highest-rated recruit in the history of our database, 24/7, to go to Alabama. It's the potential. It's the ceiling. It's kind of the excitement that people can think about potentially happening. And I think that goes above and beyond what Austin Mack brought. And again, it kind of goes back to the number next to his name. Austin Mack was a four-star recruit. And it's just, there's a different level of excitement in people's minds when they think about the possibilities with Keelan Russell. So, you know, at the end of the day, it was a close competition. Like, I don't know if there was a huge difference between the two quarterbacks throughout camp. And that was something that Kalen DeBoer really tried to stress after he made this announcement to his team on Monday, was like, you know, both of these guys are really good. And in his words, he doesn't feel like Austin Mack lost the competition. He just felt like Keelan Russell won it. So I think that's kind of where the excitement comes from, is people have kind of seen these glimpses of him. And it's only in a couple games. I mean, Eastern Illinois and Louisiana Monroe last year were the two games that Keelan Russell played in. So it's going to be a lot different in 2 weeks when he goes to Kentucky and starts a SEC game on the road, to kind of see what he does against that level of competition. But again, I think people just, you can see the talent, you can see the flashes of brilliance, because of his athletic ability, because of his throwing ability, his escapability. But it, you know, he has to put all that together on the field with a questionable offensive line, a questionable running game. Can all that happen in a way that puts Alabama in position to make a national title run? I think that's a separate question.
0: Mike, you covered Nick Saban at Alabama, and I don't want to put too many words in your job description that don't belong, but you still cover Nick Saban as a beat. If you follow Mike on social media, you can learn pretty much everything that Nick Saban says. I don't know how you have time to do anything else, but I'm appreciative of it, so I don't have to follow him very closely. But you were partaking last night in another Nick Saban event. There seemed to be a lot of them this summer, and there'll be more starting in the fall that seem to suck some of the oxygen out of Alabama football, because Nick Saban will not go away. And I say that with great respect. He had an event last night where money is being raised for tremendous causes. So explain what Saban said last night that continues to make news.
1: Yeah, so it was the Monday Morning Quarterback Club in Birmingham, and they have an annual event, you know, with it's called the Nick Saban Legacy Awards that, like you said, raises money. I think Mack Brown was one of the honorees last night. And then, you know, Lou Holtz was represented by Skip Holtz. So, you know, it was a planned event. And, you know, Nick, I think, is still being asked about, obviously, the Protect College Sports Act, as you mentioned earlier, which is sputtering. I mean, as we all know, it kind of, I don't want to say died in the Senate, but it certainly did not get to the point where people wanted it to get to before the last recess. And I think, you know, Nick is aware of that, and he's just trying to make the case to people that, that this is not a perfect bill, in his words, but it's something that he feels like needs to advance. And so that was, you know, one of the few things that he was talking about, you know, last night. And it's still, obviously, it's a thorny subject for a lot of different senators who have a lot of different things that they want to accomplish in the bill. And at the end of the day, if you ask me, I don't know if it's going to happen, but Nick Saban has been part of this presidential commission. He's worked with the Yankees president, Randy Levine. He's worked with President Trump, and he's tried to, you know, put forth a certain new vision for college football. And I don't know if everybody agrees with that vision, but that's basically what he was talking about last night.
0: Yeah, and Mike, I was at an event about a week and a half ago that every politician in the state was there. I had a role in it. And I was talking to some of them, pretty prominent people, to put it mildly, and I asked about Saban and the Senate bill. And the person told me, I'm not so sure that Nick Saban really wants to be involved as much as he appears to be, except the president keeps mentioning his name every time he is asked about it, because he knows, one thing about Donald Trump, he knows branding. And if you mention Nick Saban, in connection to college football, it's probably going to resonate more than any other name. So do you know whether this, and the White House put out a statement also last winter that Saban was behind it. I mean, do you think he really is that active, or is he being dragged into it by 1600 Pennsylvania Avenue?
1: Yeah, I think he says yes to people that he, you know, respects or is friends with, or whatever you want to call it. You know, it's happened before, going back to, you know, Joe Manchin when he was in the Senate. And Joe Manchin's a childhood friend of Nick Saban's. And there was a couple of things that came up politically with Manchin where Saban got involved. And, you know, I think if somebody calls him up and asks him and it's a friend of his, I think he tries to help out. I think he likes the idea in his mind of trying to save college sports and put forth the vision that he has for it. But there's just so many different players and so many different entities at play that just because Nick Saban has that vision, I don't know if everybody else does. And, you know, that's kind of where things have stalled. And again, he's trying to make the point in his mind that if the bill is 80% perfect, but there's 20% of things that people don't agree on, you know, why not pass the 80% and hold back the 20%. But as we know, that's probably not how the Senate works. And, you know, there's always different motives that the 100 people in that Senate room have. So, you know, I don't think he really wants to get too involved, you know, politically. I think he doesn't want to go into that briar patch, as he said, but to the extent where he's able to help, I think he tries to.
0: Mike, finally, did he say anything there or recently about the Alabama football team, which more people care about than whether this bill passes?
1: Right. Yeah. It's he's talked about it a little bit recently as far as, you know, the quarterback competition and, you know, the same thing with him where he was asked about both quarterbacks. And I think he tried to distance himself a little bit from trying to have too strong of an opinion on it and said, you know, it's Kalen DeBoer's decision. But he did say he thinks Keelan Russell's a playmaker. And I don't know if he had quite the strong wording for Austin Mack, which goes back to what we were talking about earlier. It's that vision that he has, all the things that Keelan Russell brings, I think people can see that. So, yeah, that's one of the things. But I think in general, his message about Alabama this year has been, can they sneak up on people? Will they be kind of this under-the-radar team that, you know, doesn't have the expectations on their back and trying to repeat as national champions and some of the things that his own teams had to do? Can they have, you know, a little bit more of a chip on their shoulder, an edge being picked seventh in the SEC? I think that's kind of been his message. But at the end of the day, you know, he's still an employee of Alabama. So the question is, will he ever pick against them on College Game Day? He has not yet done so in 2 years on that show.
0: I thought I was the only person that picked Alabama in every game. Mike, thank you. It's always great to talk to you. Nobody knows more than Mike Rodak joining us, talking about a number of important things. We appreciate it. We're up against the break. Your phone calls are straight ahead.
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6: 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Tonight, partly cloudy skies, low near 70. Tomorrow, a 30% chance of afternoon showers and thunderstorms, high around 95. Tomorrow night, a 30% chance of overnight showers and thunderstorms, low near 70. And for Thursday, a 40% chance of afternoon showers and thunderstorms, high around 90. Your weather from 93.9 The Score.
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0: I may not have gotten Texas right at the end of the season. 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

0: We're back, and Robert has returned. Robert, our good friend from out in Iowa. Hello, Robert.
1: How are you, buddy?
0: We're doing great.
1: Okay. Everyone, would you tell me if Mac, M-A-C-K from Alabama, is he going to stay in Alabama football or not?
0: I think so. I think so, Robert.
1: Is he going to be the linebacker or what?
0: Yeah, I mean, I think I'll double check this, but I hear pretty good things.
1: Yeah, me too. Do you mind if I can sing a song by Dolly Parton, Jolene?
0: That was probably considered her greatest hit. So, yeah, you're welcome to sing a couple of bars.
1: Okay. Yeah.

0: He's been watching the Little League. Oh, I can tell you he hadn't been watching. All he saw was the highlight, because he would have known that they started at 2 o'clock today. And if he'd been watching it, if he knew anything about the Little League, he would have known that these players are on a pitch count, and they have said that this girl cannot start again for at least 4 days, which is going to be Saturday in the championship game. But, Paul, about a week ago when this team started playing in the regionals, which is in Georgia, where Daryl lives, I told people that they should watch this team and this pitcher, and you had a caller calling in.
1: I remember you called in right here. I remember it well.
0: Yeah, and you had a caller call in and kind of made a joke about me saying something. But, Paul, I want to get your opinion on these players. And this is my opinion on these players coming, wanting to come back. And this is being a player and a coach. Paul, I think it's one of the most disgusting things I've ever seen, because when one of these players come back, that means you're going to have to cut somebody. Am I not right?
1: You're 100% correct. Someone will be taken off that field when these guys show up.
0: So, Paul, where's your responsibility? You're going to have somebody who's probably been there since spring and March, has made it all the way through the last week of the season. He might not be a starter, but you're going to have somebody come in from the NFL because he failed, and this kid has made the roster, and then you're going to end up cutting him. I just think that shows lack of character, and I don't like it. And any coach that would do that to a player that has been there, especially since spring, I don't care how good they are or not, Paul. You've got to show as a coach some kind of character and just say, no, we're not accepting anybody from the NFL that has already went out and played. I think it's wrong, and I think it's disgusting. But anyway, Paul, thank you for taking my call. I'd like to get your opinion on that when I hang up.
1: Yeah, listen, you're right, and that's part, and that's a big part. If LSU, let's say they lose a game, a first game, and what if that player makes a mistake because he doesn't know the snap count, he doesn't know the signals, he doesn't know anything. And the biggest concern, I think, is upsetting the chemistry on the team. These guys have been together all summer. This isn't the old days when you get X number of days. These guys do not leave. They do not go home.
0: Some of them in there since they had the spring football game, and a lot of those kids are probably not going to play. They're second or third string, but it don't matter. They have put their time in since March.
1: No, I mean, Trey, I know somebody, and I'm not going to get too deep into it, but whose kid was a walk-on at one of these SEC schools, and he's going somewhere else right now because they don't want him. I mean, I don't need to tell you how hard a walk-on works and how little respect they get, and now they're all gone. I realize that the rules have changed, and they classify them differently, but that's a big part of this. Hey, thanks for the call. Really great point. We have to go to a break.
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2: 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The Philadelphia Phillies had their season-high 9-game winning streak come to an end last night at the hands of the Seattle Mariners and Cal Raleigh, who may have come out of his season-long slump hitting 3 home runs. 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I'm Adam Abdallah.
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5: 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The Atlanta Braves are back in action tonight when the Braves play at home against the Los Angeles Dodgers. The Braves are 76-55. Bryce Elder will start for Atlanta. He's 8-7 with an ERA below 4. Tether Glasnow will start for the Dodgers. He's 3-0 with a 2.72 ERA. NFL preseason action this week. The Atlanta Falcons will play Friday night in Miami against the Dolphins. Saints also in action on Friday night. They head to AT&T Stadium as they take on the Dallas Cowboys. North Alabama and Samford are set to kick off the football season on Saturday. The two are set to meet at Joe Davis Stadium in Huntsville. Tune in tonight for Braves baseball to take on the Dodgers. First pitch at 6:15. I'm John Thayer with the Sports Flash, presented by Progressive on 93.9 The Score.
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0: Headline, this is from Eric Spanberg. This was in the Sports Business Journal. Eric is the managing editor of the Charlotte Business Journal. But this is how I found out about Eli Craner. The name of the book, Mississippi Blue 42, takes readers into excesses and corruption in big-time college athletics. It was a year ago today we had Eli on, and Eli's coming back again because the paperback is out and the book has never been more relevant and won countless awards. If you remember the interview, Eli played college football at the highest possible level, as we learned last year. Eli, first of all, congratulations. I know this book has won a million awards. It's done incredibly well, and now the paperback is available. How are you?
1: Thanks so much, Paul. I'm doing good, man. I really appreciate being back home.
0: Well, we're looking forward to it because you can't help but keep up with the news. Before we even get to the book, as somebody who's not only a writer, you don't have to. This is not even fiction what we're talking about. Although it sounds like a good idea for another book. Just what's happening in college football right now?
1: It's absolutely. I'm honestly working on the second book in this series, which I'm trying to. It feels like trying to catch the tiger by the tail because this book was set. You know, in 2013, 2014. And the reason I did that was because I had things I could pin down with that. You know, it was history. But now I'm trying to write one that's set in this current time. And I mean, every month, every week, it's a new storyline. And so trying to pin that down has been almost impossible. And I think in order to actually achieve true satire, you can't try and pin it down. You have to try and just guess at what's going to happen, you know? You have to try and predict.
0: I mean, Eli, I had somebody text me today and say, you really need to write a book about all this. I said, by the time you finished with the third chapter, it would be obsolete. You couldn't do it. And besides, I'll leave it to – I'd much rather do what you're doing is write fiction. So you played quarterback at Florida Atlantic, and not for Lane Kiffin, by the way.
1: Tyler Schnellenberger.
0: Which guy was a slightly more pristine reputation. By the way, I got to know Howard, and you couldn't help but, I mean, his story where I am in Alabama is legendary, Miami legendary. What was that relationship like?
1: So I was a redshirt quarterback from Arkansas. I was the only guy from Arkansas on the entire roster. And Coach Schnelly, the only reason I think he knew my name is because my roommate was a pretty decent offensive lineman. Coach Schnellenberger, he used to ride around on a golf cart. And by the spring game, right before I was leaving, I had jammed one of my fingers. And he ended up pulling up and coming over and telling me to make sure that I taped one of my jam fingers over there. So I was just glad that he knew my name when he pulled up on that golf cart.
0: I won't give a historical lesson on Schnellenberger, but he came to Alabama, and as the legend goes, one of his first big recruits was none other than Joe Namath. That story, what he did, and there were a lot of people that were devastated to this day that he never got back to Alabama. Let's get to the book. There's no simple way to describe a plot for a novel, but give it a go.
1: Sure, yeah. So you've got a rookie FBI agent named Ray Johnson. And if you're thinking where her inspiration came from for me was remember the character from Remember the Titans. Yes, the daughter of the coach and how much she loved college football. Always loved that character. And then mix her with my wife, who was a collegiate pole vaulter at the University of Arkansas. And this is where you get this FBI agent. And it's back in 2013, back in 2014. She's trying to get in do some investigating into some potential fraud at the University of Mississippi. And when she gets there, their star quarterback falls. The University of Central Mississippi. Central Mississippi. When the quarterback, she gets there, he falls off a college bar's roof, lands on a bag of money, and there's really no looking away from it at that point. And so that's where the case, and as they say, the plot thickens.
0: Okay. Well, we won't give away the plot because before the next one comes out, you should read this one. But tell me this, Eli. In my prior life, I gave writing a go. I was
1: A New York Times bestseller. I mean, you know.
0: Okay, but I was a slovenly sports writer who once thought I was going to become a novelist. And about 150 pages into a book that I really worked hard on, I read it back to myself and I said, this is a piece of crap. I am going to throw it away and I haven't seen it since. So how do you do it? I mean, what type of discipline goes in to being a novelist?
1: Well, for me, it all happened when football ended. So when football was over for me, I didn't know what in the world to do with my life. It had been there since third grade. I'd played, I'd coached, and it was about 20-some-odd years later that I didn't have it. And so I went after writing just the same way I would have quarterbacking or coaching. And it took about 7 years. And so I get to teach creative writing now at Arkansas Tech University. I get to go around and give talks about creative writing. And really, I mean, there's only two things, and that is reading a lot and writing a lot. And if you do those two things and you stick with it long enough, there's a great Southern writer named Larry Brown out of Mississippi who's passed away now. And he had this great quote, man. Larry Brown was one of my favorites when I was coming up and cutting my teeth on kind of rural grit lit. He had this great quote, and he said, if you want it bad enough, you can have it. I think that applies to a lot of things. If you're willing to hurt bad enough, you can have it. And that was the exact quote. And so for me, yeah, it was 7 years. Get up at 5 o'clock, write for about 2 hours in the morning, and three really bad manuscripts and a lot of short stories later, I wrote my fourth novel length manuscript, and that was the one that got published, the first one.
0: And what, I mean, it has to be a rush because you walk into a store, you walk into a bookstore, you look up on online, and there it is. What's it like to be sitting around waiting for the reviews of your friends, your family, and even book critics?
1: It's completely different from being a football player or a coach. So as a football player and a coach, everything's immediate. You know, you've worked all week. You're on the field Friday, Saturday. And whatever you do is either getting applause or it's getting a boo. No one, when you put a book out, you don't get to sit around and watch people read your novel, which would be weird, but also make the whole thing feel more tangible instead of just kind of strange. So today's been a big day, Paul. I wanted to give a mention of this. It all coincided with A being on here. And then the paperback releasing, it's something you can't plan when the stars align like this. And then today it was named the Booker Worthen Literary Prize, which is Arkansas's top prize for a book. Mississippi Blue 42 just got named that honor today. So as an Arkansas, you're through and through. That's a big one for me.
0: Well, many congratulations for that. I peeked behind you and I saw somebody I've gotten to know a little bit, former Auburn football player Ace Atkins behind you. So there is some commonality, but when you read novels, because everybody's always looking for something, like who do you read?
1: First off, Ace is a huge mentor figure. I mean, guy, college football guy, you know, that turns into a novelist. There's just not many out there. And so I knew Ace from spending some time in Oxford, which isn't too far away from where I live. And he's been such a big help of getting me up there and going. My all-time favorite crime novelist is Elmore Leonard. Elmore Leonard for those who don't know, he wrote short story that inspired the TV series Justified, but also short story that became 310 to Yuma. He wrote all sorts of things that have become movies like Jackie Brown, Get Shorty. But I just love all his stuff, from the Westerns all the way up to the more recent crime stuff. Some modern guys that are really blowing it out for me right now are a guy named Sean Cosby, S.A. Cosby. He's writes Virginia, kind of rural noir. And then Jordan Harper. A Violent Masterpiece is the book that just came out this year, and it had a big write-up in the New Yorker a week or so ago. He's a Missouri boy, but has spent the last years as a TV writer in L.A., so a really cool combination there.
0: I also see somebody named John Grisham up on your upper shelf, and I met him a couple of times and interviewed him, but the most enjoyable hour I've ever spent with him was giving him a tour. He was there for something else, and we were at a lunch, and I said, you have 5 minutes. An hour later, his handler, he finally said, I'll let you know when I'm done. I gave him a tour of the Alabama Sports Hall of Fame, and to watch John Grisham look at people, statues of people like Bear Bryant, of Joe Namath, of Willie Mays, and Hank Aaron was an hour I will never forget. He would have still been there because I think I finally had to go do my show because it was about 1:45 in the afternoon. I know he's inspired so many people.
1: Well, you know, he's in Arkansas. He's born in Arkansas, and he has always kind of been the shining light. You know, I mean, as a guy coming up in Arkansas writing books, everybody's like, "Are you the next John Grisham?" Or, you know, John Grisham's name's thrown around a lot. And I will here coming up in September, we're going to be at the same festival in Paris. So this will be the first time. For some reason, my books do well in France, so I get to go over to Paris, and there's a festival called Festival America where they just bring over American authors, and he'll be there. So I'm hoping to make the Arkansas connection.
0: Well, that is cool. Will you give him our best? I spent the day with him at Square Books once doing an interview, and pretty heady stuff over there. I know you've been there. Eli, thank you. So great to meet you again. We wish you all the best and congratulations on the big award today. Eli Craner with his book. And we'll take a short break. We are back right after this.
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9: In the spring of 1980, someone shot a ruthless Texas oil baron. He spent years double-crossing his friends and ruining his family. Millions of people watched him take two bullets outside his office. But this wasn't a real crime. It was the season finale of a television soap opera called Dallas. A strike delayed the next season, and a mystery hung in the air for 8 agonizing months. Who shot JR? Las Vegas odds makers took bets. Factories printed shirts with the phrase on it. When the broadcast finally aired, revealing the real shooter, 83 million people tuned in to find out. The event shattered every broadcast record at the time, all because America needed to know the truth, or at least, who shot JR? On that note, I'm James A. Brown, and as always, be well.
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0: We are back, and we appreciate everyone being here. Vance is up next. Hey, Vance.
1: Hey, Paul. Yes, I'm going to say that I actually was surprised to hear the news about Dolly. But, you know, she's like a part of Americana. She's just always there. But I think that you and your conversations with Rick and Augie and Chris pretty much narrowed that down. So, wow. God, Paul, time flies, doesn't it? Well, anyway, I got a question for you because I really am missing something. You've heard me several times call you and blast the NCAA and blame them for what's going on. But, Paul, I've got to be missing something integral because my mind says the root of it was when Justin Fields claimed racial slurs were hurled at him, I believe, at a Georgia baseball game.
0: Correct.
1: And then he goes to and transfers to Ohio State, and they allow him to be eligible the next year, where all of my waking days, you could transfer, but you were going to miss. You were not going to be allowed to play the next year, no matter where you went. And Paul, I've got to be missing something. That cannot be the catalyst.
0: Well, let me tell you what happened, Vance, and I saw it firsthand about 30 years ago, maybe 25 years ago. You started getting attorneys involved in college athletics, plaintiff attorneys, starting filing a lot of lawsuits. You've heard me say I've testified in a number of cases involving two different Alabama situations. And so I had a pretty good seat, and that was in some ways the beginning of it. And the reason for that was the NCAA was so corrupt that something had to be done. And as everything in life happens, it became a cottage industry. The law firms popped up whose only responsibility, they were boutique law firms, and all they did was represent universities. You had some on the plaintiff side who sued. And that's where we are today. It's very litigious. You also have politics of today involving in the judiciary on both sides. You hear about the radicalization over here, but local judges are no longer responsible individuals. They just are kowtowing to whatever way the wind is blowing, and especially in a state like Louisiana.
1: Well, I knew that I was missing something because it was too simple to just lay it on that one case with Justin Fields and the NCAA. But let me ask you this. What was more horrifying to an athletic director than getting a letter from the NCAA, kind of like a human getting a letter from the IRS?
0: It used to be the most frightening thing in college athletics. There was nothing, and that's how that's how I cut my teeth as a investigative reporter, mainly on cases like that. And I saw the NCAA firsthand. I've been in court with them, not me personally, but my newspaper. They are some of the worst people. I mean, I don't want to compare them to foreign countries, but they're some of the worst operators to ever operate on U.S. soil. Thank you very much. Let me get William in here because he understands all this as well.
2: Paul, let's put that aside for a minute and talk about Dolly, can we? As an East Tennessean, today to me is akin to August of 1977 when Elvis died. You feel like you've lost a friend, and a couple of kind of not unknown but untalked about facts about her is I think her greatest legacy isn't her songs and really isn't Dollywood. I think it's her book foundation.
0: Right.
2: She started giving free books to children in Sevier County, where she was from, 25 or 30 years ago. And I don't know how many millions of books she's given around the world to children. And that's something that, you know, gets overlooked. A little bit of trivia about her. She and Miley Cyrus were distant cousins through a guy named James Brickey, who got a land grant in Ware's Valley, Tennessee, of 600 acres in the late 1700s. So, you know, two of American pop star idols were distantly related through Mr. Bricky.
0: That is really interesting. I don't know if you remember the interview we had with Miley Cyrus's father. It remains the single worst interview in the history of this show. So I'm glad you reminded me. Hey, thank you. We appreciate it. Listen, everybody has their moment in time with something like this. And for a lot of people, not only in East Tennessee, where Dolly was born and was so, her career blossomed literally across the world this afternoon. We'll take a short break.
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16: Alabama Attorney General Steve Marshall has launched an investigation into the founder of ChatGPT, Sam Altman, as well as OpenAI. Marshall has already sent a subpoena to Altman. As this investigation gets underway, the AG says that the impetus for the whole investigation is the recent hacking of Hugging Face, which is another AI company. The hacking occurred this past June while OpenAI was experimenting with an artificial intelligence model And that model went rogue during testing and broke through its barriers, going out onto the internet and initiating this hack. AG Marshall says he's looking into the company's oversight and safety measures within this product and whether or not it violates the state's consumer protection laws and its Deceptive Trade Practices Act. Alabama is part of a multi-state coalition that has also asked OpenAI to stop all testing of this experimental model until OpenAI and Altman can show responsible and controlled measures are in place. I'll be back with more Alabama stories after this.
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16: Police in Dothan have caught up with the woman who owns the laundromat business in Dothan where dead animals were found. 41-year-old Brandy Tyrell of Midland City is facing criminal charges after the animals were found inside the business in Northside Plaza. Dothan Police Chief William Benny believes animals were trapped in that facility during the summer heat for about a month. I'm Andrea Thompson.
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0: Second Oath, the show is live, and it has been a busy one. A day we thought the only story would be Lane Kiffin and what is happening in college football. We learned otherwise. Dolly Parton has passed away. If you're just getting off work in your car or walking in your house, it has been a story that has literally left the nation standing still. It was August 16th, 1977, just a week ago and 49 years, when a similar story happened, when Elvis Presley died. But this one today is certainly rivaling that, and we have had reaction from literally everyone today. The cable networks have not talked about another story. There almost doesn't seem to be anything else happening. I realize there is. We have talked about plenty, and there are very important stories going on. But I just wanted to make sure that those of you who are joining us late were aware of that news. She was 80 years old, one of the most popular, iconic entertainers ever. And that is probably understating her popularity and likability and lovability. Let me go back to the calls right now and say hello to Curtis in Chattanooga, Tennessee.
1: Hey, Paul, it's good to hear your voice, man. I know it's been a minute since I talked to you.
0: Thank you very much.
1: And like you said about Dolly, man, I mean, you know, here in Tennessee hard because not only her being here, but Gab mentioned about when she was on the Porter Wagon show.
0: Oh, yeah. Well, I mean, that was her start. I mean, I think, and listen, I don't remember it, but I think they were, weren't they an item?
1: Yeah, I'm not for sure, Paul. I don't remember.
0: I really don't know. I thought they were.
1: Yeah, they might have been. But, Paul, I see three games for us this year that, especially with the quarterback we got this year, that the only two that really worry me is Texas coming here, coming to Knoxville, and us going to A&M. And maybe LSU. But them only three games, now that I know who the quarterback is, that I'm worried about. And, Paul, right here in Chattanooga, one boy is going to, I don't know, we call him DGG, that just recently signed last here with Tennessee, the running back out of Baylor High School here in Chattanooga.
0: Oh, yeah. Oh, yeah. Oh, yeah.
1: I get the chance to see the next Manning, which is...
0: Oh, absolutely. Yeah, I have a... Curtis, I have a friend of mine whose daughter goes to Baylor, and she was at that game last Thursday night, and I've gotten quite a report on the running back and of course, young Manning. Hey, thank you very much for the call. Let me correct something. Dolly and Porter Wagner did have a very contentious breakup, but they were not involved. It was more a business and creative situation. So I know it happened in the 60s. It's only 60 years ago, but I want to make sure we got the record straight. Let me check in with Brian in Tulsa.
2: Hey, Paul, you can just ask John in St. Louis. He would have known that since he's from the 60s.
0: You're right. He would have known that exactly.
2: Well, I'm going to say rest in peace to Dolly. She was an entertainer and entrepreneur. And if there's anything true story about a rags to riches story, we're talking about it right now, and that's Dolly Parton. She went from being poor in the Smokies to becoming one of the biggest iconic entertainers of all time. So, Paul, to Dolly, rest in peace. Paul, I'm going to ask you a question real quick. And I'm going to ask this not because I'm an Oklahoma fan. I'm going to ask you this. What is it about Texas that you like? And I'll tell you why I think Texas could be an overrated team.
0: Well, I'll tell you what, let me, since I've answered that so many times and I haven't heard your opinion on why you think that, why don't you tell us?
2: I'll tell you what, Paul. You look at, to me, the difference between Oklahoma and Texas is the scheduling. I mean, the SEC didn't do Texas any good by giving them a more easier schedule than they gave Oklahoma, where Oklahoma had played those Auburns and Alabamas, LSUs, so on and so forth, the ones that are Texas is finally playing this year. I think Oklahoma, to me, last year, Paul. And you got to admit, those tough games last year, they did become a better team. But I like to see be interesting how Texas actually plays the teams now, like Tennessee and LSU and South Carolina and Ole Miss and those teams.
0: Thanks for the call, Brian. Really appreciate it. Let me check in with Brad next.
3: Hey, Paul, thanks for taking my call. And just a quick thing about Dolly is, and I was such good friends with Diane Townsend. They used to call your show the past, and every Friday from 2 to 4 was our time to talk. But she told me this, where her and Dolly and Diane's friend that did Dolly's hair or wigs, they would actually go in, or one of them would run in and get barbecue sandwiches and bring it back to the car, and all three of the girls would just ride around Sevierville having barbecue sandwiches and just hanging out with some girl time. And I thought, she told me little stories this about Dolly like this because she was real close with Dolly, and I thought that was really cool to learn that. Paul, I want you to square this up for me because I pay attention to what Lane said. When he said the NCAA didn't tell four-year players that if they were going to hit the portal for the next season, they had to do it in the first portal chance. Did the NCAA not tell these guys, or is the NCAA supposed to send out flyers to all these players that are supposed to be transferring to another team that they were required to declare that in the first portal session?
0: Well, I mean, essentially, Brad, their time had expired. Everybody understood that. That's why they left. This rule came after the fact. The NCAA could have granted the waiver at the time, but they chose not to. I mean, what's interesting is everybody's saying this is a one-time deal. No, it's not. There'll be something else the next time because that's just the way the NCAA rolls.
3: Well, you know, Paul, little things turn into big things. And that's what this is going to turn into. And I heard your interview today, and Wetzel said that it's not going to be a lot of people do this. Well, in my opinion, one's too many for me. And you know, I heard Trey's phone call about coaches having character. Well, you heard a coach today that has character because he said he was not going to take one person that tries to come down that way because it does – You are kicking somebody off the team that's been with the team. And then if you allow this to get bigger, you're inhibiting high school seniors that would come on and sign on with the team. So, but anyway, Paul.
0: Thank you very much. Listen, I appreciate the call. I mean, everybody talks about Kiffin. He's not the only one. No, he's not. But he's always – if there's something nefarious going on, you know Lane Kiffin is going to be nearby. It's just a fact. A lot of coaches – but that's who he is. That's who his character – that's what his character is. You don't need to listen to me talk about Lane Kiffin's character. Why don't you ask Daquan Wright, who criticized Kiffin and said he was a liar last year after Kiffin said that he had not misled his football team. Thank you for the call. Really do appreciate it. Let me check in with Travis up next in Alabama. Hey, Travis.
4: Yes, Paul. How are you doing today?
0: We're doing great.
4: Well, first of all, it is my birthday today.
0: Happy birthday.
4: I'm turning 38.
0: That is so great. And we're happy for you.
4: Right, and I'm a triplet, so I have two sisters that are also turning 38 today. So,
0: happy birthday to them too.
4: Well, thank you. My question is, Paul, do you think that the SEC should pass the same rule that the Big Ten passed today, banning those players from?
0: Yeah. I think they should have already done it, and I think they will do it today. If they don't do it today, then time is going to stop because they are on the clock right now.
4: It's also not fair to the players that have played throughout the whole fall camp to lose their spots either.
0: No.
4: It's not fair to those players, right?
0: Well, to me, that's a part of the story that I'm glad you brought up, Travis, and Brad mentioned it as well. It doesn't matter whether you're, a bunch of guys who play down at the YMCA on Saturday morning. You have to have some chemistry, And we've all been there at some point where we've worked hard, where we've given everything we have, and it's about to be our moment, and then somebody parachutes in. That's what's happening here.
4: Right.
0: And everybody's making excuses. Well, you know, he has a right. Well, sure, some judge said he can do it. And that's why even if it gets, even if the SEC or the Big Ten gets overruled by some purple-robed judge down in Baton Rouge, at least they've made a statement. Right now, all the SEC has done is just issue some boilerplate that AI could have come up with. There was nothing really in there that said anything. I'm really eager. I mean, it is now 4:15 in Birmingham where the SEC officials are meeting. They issued a statement last night. They've been meeting this afternoon. I'm hopeful that they will issue something, and I know you are too.
4: Right. And, you know, you would also agree with me that Lane Kiffin can't stay away from controversy, right?
0: I don't mind. I mean, if Kiffin would just tell the truth once in a while and say, yeah, it's legal. Right. Instead he has to try to equivocate. I mean, you heard this thing earlier. I heard from Kiffin this morning after one of my ESPN appearances, and he was trying it out on me. And, you know, he's always just this awkward defense of whatever you can get away with. I mean, sometimes you do have to show some character, but
4: right.
0: that will be very difficult to find in terms of him. Travis, thank you for the call. Up against the break. Yep. We have more to come. We're still waiting, hoping the SEC will have something to say before we go off the air, and we'll have it for you if and when they do.
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11: Tonight, partly cloudy skies, low near 70. Tomorrow, a 30% chance of afternoon showers and thunderstorms, high around 95. Tomorrow night, a 30% chance of overnight showers and thunderstorms, low near 70. And for Thursday, a 40% chance of afternoon showers and thunderstorms, high around 90.
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0: And we are back. Another bizarre day in college athletics. So we're continuing taking your phone calls, more updates. Pat Forty joining us shortly, eager to hear what he has to say. Laurie is up next in Mississippi. Good afternoon.
1: Yes. First thing is, as usual, our SEC commissioner cannot make a decision, and these transfers shouldn't be allowed to come back. But as usual, he can't make a decision when it matters. The next thing I wanted to say is that why is LSU always being treated as a stepchild on the SEC network? That's it.
0: Well, thank you for the two piercingly great questions there. Thank you. You have a wonderful day. John is up next in St. Louis.
2: Good afternoon, Paul. How are you today, young man?
0: We're doing great. Thank you for asking.
2: Yeah, Paul. I have never really heard a straight story this preseason from Mr. AJ about his football team, so I'd appreciate it, AJ, from Pell City, Bama, if you could tell us what the expectation level is of your sorry university down there. You're getting lots of hype, getting lots of press. But as we always knew, Paul, that program are a bunch of losers. And the biggest loser is the guy in Pell City, AJ. You're an embarrassment. And AJ, please don't call into the show again. Over and out.
0: Apparently, the Lipitor did not was not available at the pharmacy today. Let's check in with Swamp Dog next.
3: Good afternoon, Paul. Thanks for taking my call. I got a couple things I want to talk to you about. One of them is about Dolly Parton, what an icon she is. And I actually had the opportunity to meet her one time. And I was working, I work in the fried chicken business, and I was sent to classes for restaurant management in Nashville, Tennessee.
0: Yes, sir.
3: And I was working in Nashville, and I had one of the things I had to do was work in the store and learn the company procedures and everything, you know, corporate thing. And I was working at the drive-thru with the cashier, and a car comes up, and Dolly Parton is sitting in the car.
0: Oh my goodness!
3: On the passenger side. Yeah, and the girl

0: And when I got to work in the store, that happened while I was there. And I just couldn't believe it. You know, she, what an icon she is, you know. And I said, man, this is something that's special here. And let me tell you something else about her, too, real quick.
1: Okay.
0: You know, her song, I Will Always Love You. Elvis Presley wanted to get by that song from
1: her. Oh, really? Oh, really?
0: Yeah. And she found out from Colonel Parker that if Elvis does a song like that, he owns the rights to it if he does it. She told him no. And Whitney Houston did it. We know that. But,
1: but Whitney Houston did it. She did it. I mean, Elvis died in 77. Whitney Houston didn't do that song to what, 90? Wasn't that song for a movie?
0: I think it was. Yeah, I believe it was.
1: I thought it was the one with Kevin Costner.
0: Oh yeah, the Bodyguard or something like that. I think it was. Yeah. But she told it. How many people tell Elvis, no, thank you?
1: Well, she did the song in 74. I have a couple of friends in country music, and actually Randy Owen told me that story one time. I think it was Feel So Right or one of his biggest hits, Swamp Dog. And he told me that he got a call from Conway Twitty. And Conway said, I hear you got a new song coming out. I think that'd be a number one hit for old Conway. And Randy said, you're not getting it, Conway. I love you, but thanks for the call. And, you know, in the course, it was one of Alabama's biggest hits ever. Billy D is up next.
2: Hey, Paul. I'm so sorry to hear about Dolly Parton. My daughter worships her. And down here in Mobile, I know a lot of other people don't know this, but in Mobile, there's a bridge that goes north, and as it goes north, there's a big area where it has to loop over, and that bridge has been known since like the early 80s as the Dolly Parton Bridge.
1: Wow.
2: Obvious. Yeah, it's great. And so I hope somebody puts a plaque on it or something like that. But, Paul, the reason I really called in was, and I know this might be out of your wheelhouse, a Little League World Series. Do you follow any of that?
1: Yeah, I mean, I'm watching it right now.
2: Absolutely. All right, so what is the team from Alabama that just keeps on keeping on like the...
1: They're Phoenix City. They're from Phoenix City. I believe they may have won today. Anyway, hey, thanks for the call. We have to go to a guest. I believe they have won the game against Washington, so they'll keep going. I think they lost. They were in the elimination round, but they are on a roll and they'll continue on and play. I think Thursday. Quick break. Pat Forty joining us next.
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9: The Big Ten is set to pass a rule banning players from returning to one of its schools after going to the NFL. This comes after 2 players left their current NFL teams to join Lane Kiffin at LSU. The SEC also released a statement yesterday saying students who leave school should not be permitted to return to college competition.

0: Kiffin. Despite Kiffin allowing it to happen at LSU, reports say that the ACC is also considering a similar ban. I'm Adam Abdallah.
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5: 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North Alabama and Samford are set to kick off the football season on Saturday. The two are set to meet at Joe Davis Stadium in Huntsville. The Atlanta Braves are back in action tonight when the Braves play at home against the Los Angeles Dodgers. The Braves are 76-55. Bryce Elder will start for Atlanta. He's 8-7 with an ERA below 4. Tyler Glasnow will start for the Dodgers. He's 3-0. With a 2.72 ERA. NFL preseason action this week. The Atlanta Falcons will play Friday night in Miami against the Dolphins. Saints also in action on Friday night. They head to AT&T Stadium as they take on the Dallas Cowboys. Tune in tonight for Braves baseball to take on the Dodgers. 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

0: We're back, and this is Pat Forte's latest. College sports has abandoned restraint with NFL to NCAA pipeline. How often have we talked to Pat Forte about Lane Kiffin and all the things that are going on in college sports? But, Pat, good afternoon, and I have a quick question to start off. We've both talked in the past about Tony Petitti, the Big Ten commissioner. He has often been missing for long gaps of time, but he showed back up today, and the Big Ten has put its foot in the water first. Your reaction to what they did, and where is the rest of college football?
1: Yeah, I think it's been an impressive summer for Tony Petitti in terms of taking action and kind of putting himself at the forefront of what's going on. I think the move here to basically ban NFL players from coming back to the conference and establishing really strong deterrence from doing so is an attention getter for sure, while the SEC is working its way through a here and now mess with LSU, and other conferences I think are considering following suit. I think really this goes back to, I think, the Big 12 drawing a line with Texas Tech and Brendan Sorsby, and I think conferences now are saying, hey, the NCAA is losing in court. Let's take care of this business ourselves. And I think we're seeing kind of an evolution here of who's policing the block, where and how. And so I do think the Big Ten right now seems to have itself pretty well positioned.
0: Pat, I think we both would agree that the SEC will have something to say fairly quickly and it will be strong. What I wonder about, and I have a feeling you have thought about this as well, is why did they issue that statement last night, which said very little except supporting Ted Cruz's Protect College Sports Act at the very end?
1: That was an interesting additional paragraph, wasn't it there? I know that the Cruz camp was happy to see that, that's for sure. My sense is that that was put out for two reasons. One, like, hey, we're working on it. Give us a little time. We're about to have a meeting here. And secondly, to put LSU on notice when they step into the meeting, this is what you're walking into. We've got a lot of mad conference members, and we're not just going to sit around and say, gosh, we wish LSU wouldn't operate this way. But I think they're prepared to take action. And we're waiting to see exactly what they're going to come up with. But when it's 15 against one in the league, as we saw with the Big 12, the forces really kind of can push a conference to doing something pretty substantive. So we'll see what that is.
0: Yeah, Pat, I'm actually right down the street, maybe even closer to where they are meeting. I don't have the time right now to walk over there, but I would like to. I'm just guessing, because we all know that the LSU athletic director is a puppet for the governor, and so is the chancellor. Everybody there was essentially put into office by the governor of the state. So what do you think that chancellor down there is going to say when they get around to him for the vote?
1: Fascinating dynamic, isn't it? I mean, just that you have a governor who's involved himself to a great degree and taking, you know, a neophyte in terms of dealing with SEC level issues in Wade Rouse and plucking him out of McNeese State, saying, here, get in there, do what I want, which is anything, whatever the heck will make us winners. Bringing an athletic director over from McNeese State, bringing a former McNeese State basketball coach who's an outlaw back to the league. So it's like, who's running this operation? How and why? Why are you the way you are, LSU? And I think if I'm Wade Rouse, boy, you better come correct to this meeting, but I would expect to walk in and have a 15 guys sitting there saying, we're not going for this, so you better change your ways.
0: I'm sure you saw the picture when R.J. Lewis came back to LSU today. He formerly played at St. John's. Will Wade, I thought he had just returned from the Strait of Hormuz or something. I mean, the way he was responded to.
1: It is so classic. Like, the entire Will Wade experience is you know, we've all been done so poorly to. We're going to rally back from this adversity. We're going to watch us go here as we come together as wronged individuals, when that is so far from the way things have actually played out. But you would think, you know, the Strait of Hormuz, I like that. Absolutely. You know, they're coming back from, you know, just unbelievable hardship, all completely self-inflicted. And we'll see what kind of team they can actually put on the floor, because LSU doesn't have many players, especially if the SEC comes up with a rule that could take the R.J. Lewis's and others out of play.
0: Yeah, that season hasn't started yet, but I am curious, though, Pat. I mean, you've been around competitive sports your whole life as a sports writer and as a father, but when someone parachutes in back to football days before the opening game, and in this current world where you just can't have 150 people out there on the field, somebody's going to have to go. How do you think that's going to play in this already transfer portal directed locker room of Lane Kiffin?
1: Yeah, I don't think it's going to play very well. I mean, they may not have to actually cut people or many people, but that's still possible. And then the people that you're not cutting, they're still second teamers, third teamers getting bumped down the depth chart. And you're right, this is a time where players don't sit by idly or very happily when their playing time gets taken away. And Kiffin has long operated on this kind of, I don't know, wink, nod, trust me, don't worry, everything's going to be fine sort of, I think, situation with players, and then just turned around and done whatever he thinks is best for the lineup. And that's a tough, increasingly tough sell, I think, to make happen. I mean, the way they handled the quarterback situation in the portal was wild, messy, dicey. Even Sam Leavitt, I think, for a while was angry with LSU because they were talking to other people. They ended up getting him. But I just wonder now, if you are bringing in a tight end, a defensive end, a defensive back, a defensive tackle, those players who were expecting to have that playing time that are all of a sudden going to be diminished, that's going to lead to trouble.
0: Pat, I was on a show yesterday, and you know, somebody significantly younger than me, which was everybody on the show, I might add, said that there's going to be a point. He said there's going to be a point when fans just turn off and say, I've had enough of this. I cannot tolerate this any longer. Like the old scene in Network, I'm mad as hell and I'm not going to take it anymore. That was a late 70s movie. I argued that once we get to the first game, fans are going to tune in, they're going to show up, and they're going to drink as well as bet money on the outcome. Where are you on this?
1: Yeah, Network, great movie. Great movie, by the way. But to your point, I think you're right. I think that, as usual, the leaders in college sports have to white-knuckle their way through an incredibly turbulent offseason, usually of their own making, land the plane, kick off the balls, and everything gets a lot better. Everybody remembers, oh my gosh, this is fun. The games are awesome. We enjoy going to the stadium. We enjoy watching on TV, all those sort of things. And the problems kind of go away. It gets tougher every year. It really does. And I do think you run the risk of alienating some people. But the vast majority, hey, noon Saturday when they're kicking off in Dublin, they're going to be watching saying, just give me some football.
0: And that's a game to wrap your arms around, because nothing speaks more about where college football is than watching Bill Belichick on the sidelines of North Carolina.
1: After speaking of turbulent off seasons, yeah, you know, in his mid-70s with a team full of freshmen saying, what am I doing here?
0: Yeah, and I worry not so much about, you know, the 50 freshmen that he has on the team, but is his coaching staff intact? Because every day somebody else seems to be going on leave.
1: Bobby Petrino's there, all is well. Everything's
0: well,
1: fine.
0: I mean, when he gets the highest grade from the HR department on your staff, you got a problem.
1: Oh, there's a mic drop statement right there.
0: Pat, what a pleasure always. Can't wait to talk to you soon when the actual games begin. We'll take a short break. We are coming back with more right after this.
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5: 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I'm Roger Hoover. 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
6: Oh, yeah. We are, like, bonded. And the same thing with our other goalkeeper, Liv. I mean, she's new, but... like, we're with each other every day, so we get close really quickly, but yeah.
7: That's really outstanding. So, again, season's about to begin. What has you the most excited about what's in store for this group this year?
6: Kind of like what I said earlier, just, like, with that underdog mentality. Like, I'm just really excited to see us prove teams wrong. And, you know, like I said, we have a young team, but, like, I don't think that stops us from doing anything. I think, if anything, like, it can give us a new perspective of, you know, just playing and being with each other. So I'm really excited.
5: I'll have more in a moment.
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1: Paul Feinbaum, thank you for taking my call. Hey, you know, I was thinking about yesterday and how lame my call was, and I was thinking, you know what? I'm trying to be a Feinbaum caller, and I'm not a Feinbaum caller. I'm Elliot from the SECisOverrated.com. It's been...
0: You don't come into our house talking like that, Elliot. How about Tanner in Tuscaloosa, who is a Feinbaum caller?
2: Yes, sir. Proud of it. Mr. Feinbaum, thanks for taking my call. Good to speak with you again.
0: Thank you.
2: I'm going to try and keep it short, but I got a couple questions for you. One of them you're probably not going to be able to answer, but anyway. So the UFL has a rule, an eligibility rule, that says in order to, you know, participate in their league, you have to either exhaust or waive your college eligibility. Do you think the NFL ever adopts a rule like that? That's the first question. Second one is the whole Bediako Alabama fiasco happened back in January, late January or early February. Why was Greg Sankey and the powers that be, that why were they not preparing for this day back in January? I know we didn't know the ruling in Colorado was going to come out, but anybody with an eighth grade education probably knew that eventually some guy's going to try to come back from the NFL and play college ball. So I just don't understand why we weren't kind of getting ahead of the game. And my last question for you, and probably the most serious, is you, Mr. Paul Feinbaum, I'm asking you, on a scale of 1 to 10, how confident are you in Greg Sankey and his ability to lead the SEC forward, you know, for the next 5 or 10 years? On a scale of 1 to 10, you think he's the best man for the job? You know, what's your confidence level in him?
0: And Tanner, that's my confidence. Okay, thank you for the call. I mean, my confidence level in Greg Sankey has always been high. I think Pat Forty made a great point a minute ago, though. The issue, this is a little bit different. I mean, I've said it this morning, and I'll say it right here. I did not like the statement last night. I thought it was rudderless, and bringing the political aspect into it, to me, made no sense whatsoever. They could have made a very strong statement last night, because Sankey has already spoken on this issue before. He sent a brief to the court that ruled on this, and I think he. It's but the my point was, or I'm trying to make, is that this is different than the Big Ten. The Big Ten was unanimous. The SEC is not unanimous. That's his issue. He's dealing with a president in that room and an athletic director who don't answer to him. The president of LSU went to a meeting in, I think it was in February, in Dallas, hosted by Smash Capital. You've heard them brought up here before. They're Beverly Hills firm who is the money behind the Protect College Sports Act and Ted Cruz and Cody Campbell. You didn't see anybody else from the SEC there, because nobody from the SEC would have been caught dead there. But the president at LSU went there because the governor of LSU is tied in to these people. I know this. And people inside the Beltway know it. So Sankey has got to navigate that part of it. And he doesn't need the president of LSU and the athletic director, Virg Asbury, walking out of that meeting and unloading. He'd like to try to keep it within the family. I'm guessing all that. I haven't talked to Greg Sankey. I haven't seen him in quite a while, since I think we were in Tampa. But that, to me, I think is his biggest issue in trying to navigate that room. He's never had to deal with that before. I mean, LSU has always been a little bit out there on the edge, but this is a new situation. Steve-O is up next in St. Simons. Hey, Steve-O, good afternoon.
3: Hey, Paul, I'm going to talk about the SEC's preseason schedule, but I am going to segue back, like old John always says, about what you just said. I'm going to tell you, Sankey's had a terrible 6 months, brother. I mean, he screwed up Destin by going to a 9-game schedule, making the athletic directors, the presidents, and the coaches believe that the playoff was going to expand, which in fact, I think he knew it wasn't. And then this whole thing, him being quiet for as long as he's been quiet, it's not a good look for him. I'm a Sankey supporter. But he, I mean, he just seems like he's been behind a lot of the curveballs lately, and it's not like him to be like that.
0: Well, first of all, that decision was made a year ago, but you're right. I mean, he's caught a lot of flack. Greg Byrne basically dumped on his head after the Bediako situation by calling for the end of the SEC game. Others have done that. The difficulty, and Greg Sankey knows where we are. He's welcome to drop by here any day of the week. We have not seen or heard from him in some time, and I'm sure we will ultimately hear from him in something more than just a lawyer-written statement, but he has more critics than he used to. I think that's an understatement.
3: Yeah. Now, I'm going to talk about the SEC's non-conference games, about how important it is for the reputation of the SEC. You got a lot of them, Paul. I mean, not just Ohio State and Michigan coming, you know, but you got some of the ACC, SEC teams against the mid-ranked teams. And I think those are a little bit more important than the higher games of Oklahoma, Michigan, and Texas and Ohio State. What's your thoughts on those middle out-of-conference games?
0: Yeah, I mean, I think a lot of these games matter a great deal. You've got Mississippi State playing at Minnesota. Nobody's talked about that. But people are going to keep track. Hey, thanks for the call, Steve-O. I mean, right now, the biggest rivalry in college football isn't Texas and Oklahoma or Notre Dame and USC, a game that was disbanded and is brought back together, or Alabama, Georgia. The biggest rivalry in college football is between the SEC and the Big Ten. The Big Ten is winning, and they won all day today, if you're looking at in micro minutes. I mean, I did television this morning for ESPN. That was a question. What's going on with the SEC? I will make a prediction that I feel very confident about. I will be shocked by the end of this day, we don't hear from the SEC in a very strong punitive statement. If they don't do that, then their credibility will be hard to find tomorrow morning. So that's what I expect. Nobody is telling us anything right now. The usual suspects that guide people like us, they're nowhere to be found right now. We'll be right back.
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17: The state of Alabama is launching a new statewide emergency notification system this week. At the start of this year, Governor Ivey has set aside $1.2 million to create and launch this new notification system that will warn in cases of natural disasters. The new system will now alert Alabamians through cell phones, landlines, local television stations, and radio stations. Residents in the state can opt in to receive these alerts from the Alabama Emergency Management Agency, and they can determine if they want to get the alerts through text messaging on their phone. Governor Ivey says this new system will provide the most effective tools for Alabamians to be prepared in the case of a severe flood or other natural disaster. I'll be back with more Alabama stories after this.
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17: An organization that advocates for manufacturers here in Alabama has now endorsed Katherine Robertson in her bid to become the next Alabama Attorney General. Manufacture Alabama says that Robertson has shown a consistent pattern of advocating for policies that benefit businesses as well as families, and that she understands how the rule of law must be upheld for these businesses and families to thrive. Robertson is up against Democrat candidate Jeff McLaughlin in the general election. The Alabama Public Charter School Commission has awarded $2 million to the Time Leadership Academy in Dothan. The $2 million will be divided over the next 3 years. The school is planning to start up in 2027. The charter school has about 120 families already pre-enrolled. I'm Andrea Tice.
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0: have one more hour to go. We appreciate you being here. Busy, busy day. Still waiting for word from the SEC. It's been another day of controversy in college football and a day of mourning around the world for the loss of Dolly Parton, who passed away today at the age of 80. Let's get back to the calls here. And AJ is up next in Atlanta.
1: Hello, Paul. Well, I am a Feinbaum supporter. I'm not going to ask how you're doing today, because you've already stated 20-plus times you're doing great. The passing of Ms. Parton is definitely sad, disturbing to me. We need more of her in our world. She's a true icon and a person of unbelievable character and goodwill. I called in a few weeks ago for the first time. We discussed the absurdity of having the SEC days down in Tampa. We discussed that. You agreed. But you just summed it all up when you just said the rivalries is not the Oklahoma and Texas. They're not the Michigan, Ohio State. They're not even the Alabama Auburns anymore. It's the Big Ten and the SEC. So, you know, we just need to get it resolved. No other games really mean anything anymore. And let me clarify too, Paul, if I could please. This is AJ from Atlanta, not from Pell City, Alabama, so that John from Missouri gets that, okay? I bleed crimson, and I'm an SEC believer. And I would just take this opportunity. I just hope you appreciate what I have to say, and you listening to me. I've got a little bit to say here. I don't want to be too long-winded, but I do have some things to share. I came up with this idea after listening to the show for a long time and now realizing there's such a huge competition between the Big Ten and the SEC, like you just stated. I'd like to throw this idea out. My goal is to getting to the end result, because I'm a resolutionist, of the schedules and overall competitiveness and the SEC and the Big Ten, that would be awesome for college football. They'd be awesome for the SEC Network, ESPN, ABC, and I think CBS now covers the Big Ten, if I'm not mistaken.
0: Yes, correct. You are correct.
1: They used to cover the SEC, but they lost that contract. So, you know, as you know, Paul, the SEC and the Big Ten kind of rule on the football scene. Maybe the Big 12 with Texas Tech at this point, but actually in other sports as well, with the exception of maybe the ACC in basketball with the SEC-ACC Challenge, and I think the Big Ten does something with another conference. Kind of like, you know, the Big Ten-SEC Challenge on this, what I'm getting ready to throw out, but solely not based on one game, but the entire season. So with all the back and forth between the SEC and the Big Ten, I'm trying to see, you know, hey, let's figure out the better conference and the challenges in their schedules. So why not do something unique? How about an agreement with the SEC and the Big Ten? Go something like this. Both conferences are really good in their sports, so let's just take it as an example. Now, again, this is just an example, and this is this year. So clearly it would never work this year. But, you know, maybe take one school from each conference to play the other school's regular season schedule. But
0: Hey, AJ, listen, I apologize for interrupting. I have to, though. The issue here is these two cannot agree on important subjects like the CFP, which is paramount. They will never agree on something like this. I mean, it's a novel idea, the operative word there being novel. Dwayne is up next. Hey, Dwayne, go right ahead.
2: Hey, I'm all show right now. I'm on my rig right now working. Hey, AJ, y'all about to get beat down. Y'all about to get beat in real Death Valley. AJ, hey, stop all that. All that bull. Hey, Paul Farmer, you should have been got AJ off the phone. Thought all that nonsense. So that what they, he know they gonna lose. He AJ know they gonna lose first game in Baton Rouge. Hey, you too, Paul Farmer. Hey, I'm taking all bets to all y'all suckers out there. You know what I'm saying? Y'all want my phone number? Paul Farmer, get him my phone number to him. 985-316-9800.
0: Johnny B is up next.
3: You got to give me those last two numbers. You got to give them to me.
0: I will sell them tonight online at the after hours.
3: Woo! What a day. What a day. You know, Summerall summed up a whole lot of this. You know, every day you wake up, if you're a coach, if you're an administrator, whatever, something new is coming down the pipeline. I mean, you brought up betting earlier. Imagine if you've already made a bet on a team to win the SEC or win this, that. And then now a judge makes a ruling and, hey, pro players are going to come join LSU. You know, how's all that going to work? And, I mean, it's a billion-dollar industry. It's crazy. It's all get out. But it's kind of like the whole, you know, every day we wake up in America, we got a new name for something, a new rule for something. It's pretty bizarre. But I had a couple of the show some things reminding me of Ron Burgundy. And one of them happened to Sankey, but the other one is, used to when you were on hold, it was whatever you were hearing as a commercial. But now then, it's this jazz flute. And, I can see Ron Burgundy busting out under the kitchen table here playing jazz flute any minute. And then, you know, Sankey, I can just see him reading all this stuff off some teleprompter, and then they snuck that last thing in on him, and he's like, what the hell did I just say? But some kind of clarity has to come about. And you would think, I thought for a long time Sankey had the upper hand on Petiti, but it's been brought up multiple times. Even you said it. They've won more championships, and they appear to be making definitive statements. And I'm kind of just baffled by Sankey with all the fluff. Have you seen that? I mean, it used to. It was the opposite. Have you noticed that, though?
0: Well, first of all, I mean, Johnny, things do go in cycles, and the biggest thing is what's on the field, and I think there is a trickle-down effect. You know it from just life. We look at people differently when they're here versus here, and yeah, the thing that bugs me the most is when the league tries to marginalize the end result by saying, hey, but we have more players taken in the NFL draft, or hey, you know, we're better top to bottom. That doesn't matter. People care about championship. Now, this is a different story. The SEC has always excelled in being at the vanguard of everything. And by the end of the day, I think they will be on the same level, but this has been a very long day if you're an SEC fan.
3: Yeah, and to me, I always thought if there was anything going to ever happen, you know, we've talked about the fantasy of a separation thing to solve all this legal matters, but he's waited about 2 years too late to me. Our clout seems to have gone down, and it, you know, I'd have never thought this coming from him, but I appreciate you taking my call, Paul.
0: Thank
3: and you have a good day.
0: Yeah, you know, and the SEC likes to say, we may not have won the championship, but more people watch this. Like, that's great. You make good television deals and the deals with the company that we're affiliated with, but the trophy at the end of the year matters most, and there is an open war right now on the SEC from a lot of influence peddlers in this medium. Let's go to an up and coming influence peddler, and that is Bash in Boulder, or wherever he lives these days.
4: That is one of the most fluff pieces you've ever had. That goes right into what John was talking about yesterday, Paul. Thank you for that. But this is a sad day, nonetheless, that since you're a Tennessee native, Dolly Parton passed away. It's a very sad day, Paul. But I will say this, and I know this is going to piss a lot of Alabama fans off, but I told you yesterday, Paul, that we're going to go 10-2 and make the playoffs this year, and that between that Georgia to LSU stretch, we're going to lose two games. I haven't figured out the second loss, but today, Paul, I figured out what one of those losses is going to be. There's no way Alabama is going to roll into Knoxville and beat the Tennessee Volunteers in Neyland Stadium with the spirit and the presence of Dolly Parton just roaming around the entire field, Paul. No way.
0: Yeah, I mean, that's one of the games I see Alabama losing, too. And I said that before Dolly.
4: Yes, yes, yes, and now even more so. But answer this for me, Paul, since we know the most important road game on the schedule for Kalen DeBoer is the LSU game. The matchup between the guy Alabama called against the guy Alabama didn't call. But to me, Paul, which one of these other two games is the most important that Kalen DeBoer has to win? The game that we just talked about in Knoxville, or the one in the same state but different city in Nashville?
0: Oh, I mean, the Nashville game doesn't concern me, and I don't want to be the guy, but that will not be an issue. The LSU game is interesting for this reason, Bash. I mean, if Lane Kiffin can keep that locker room together until that game, he might be a candidate for SEC Coach of the Year. But that is his challenge. And LSU in Baton Rouge has never been a problem for Alabama. But a lot of it involves psyche. That LSU team is either going to be rolling into that game where I do see them winning, or they're going to be limping toward the end. And that locker room will be barren by the end of the year with all these guys looking for other deals.
4: You're right, Paul, but I will remind you that the man that's suing everybody, Jaden Daniels, and the guy that you hate and remember for interviewing every Monday for 3 years, Brian Kelly, they did in their first year, they got it done and beat Alabama in Baton Rouge. So I will say this to you, Paul. You probably said the same thing 2 years ago, but for me as a traumatized Alabama fan at this point, I am going to hate going into Nashville every year now. As long as Vanderbilt has Clark Lee and they're a competitive team in the SEC, Paul, that game, that city is the most terrifying thing on the schedule.
0: I understand, but I'm going to say this, Bash, and let you go. That would be the easiest SEC game of the year for the Crimson Tide. We'll leave it there. Quick break. More to come right after this. No, that could be a tough game. We'll be right back.
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9: Tonight, partly cloudy skies, low near 70. Tomorrow, a 30% chance of afternoon showers and thunderstorms, high around 95. Tomorrow night, a 30% chance of overnight showers and thunderstorms, low near 70. And for Thursday, a 40% chance of afternoon showers and thunderstorms, high around 90.
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0: back. And Handsome Joe returns to the show.
1: Roll Tide, roll, Paul Feinbaum. Hey, brother, I'm sorry I couldn't get there. Went to Sheffield yesterday to get an MRI done.
0: Got really?
1: There, machine malfunction, so I had to go to a different place in Muscle Shoals today, which just down the street from Sheffield, as you know.
0: I know it's none of my business, but what are you checking?
1: It's my right foot.
0: Oh, okay.
1: I haven't had, I'll be honest, I haven't had, you know, that's the one I've had. I just wanted to make sure
0: it wasn't a neuro scan.
1: No. Well, I mean, no, some of it is, but they're just looking at the bones and the nerves because, you know, I shattered a lot of nerves down there when I had my accident. First image I'm going to have of it in 14 years, so I'm kind of looking forward to
0: good
1: seeing
0: deal.
1: If they can do anything about it now. But, Paul, you know, every AJ that calls in, it seems like they're living in la-la land, Paul, fantasy land. I mean, this guy from Atlanta, I liked AJ better, the one from Pell City better than that one, because at least he ain't calling up make-believe stuff. He just got that, you know, Auburn, you know, embedded in him, Paul. But you know what? And Bash, come on, Bash, Alabama ain't getting beat by nobody this year. And I'm glad we got Keelan Russell back, Paul. But, you know, we got an adequate backup, too. I think they're both going to get thrown in the fire a little bit. But, you know, but as I was coming back from most of the show today, Paul, I had the radio on. I was listening to your show. I think your show is what I first heard it on. It was kind of staticky, but about Dolly Parton passing away.
0: Yeah.
1: And I had to pull over for a minute just to, you know, I didn't know. I ain't got no stories like that. I've never met the lady. But she's just one of those type personalities that, you just feel like you know her because you've heard of her, you know, and heard her music. And, oh, she just kept, I mean, she aged gracefully. I mean, she just kept going and going and going. And, I mean, for years. And I remember I seen a show about how she wrote, when she wrote I Will Always Love You. That's when she was breaking the contract up with Porter Wagner.
0: His
1: show. And but Paul, you know, Dolly Parton, man, I'm just going to say this. Dolly, hey, you're the one and we're always going to love you. And, you know, just a lot of memories from all of us of her music and the way she lived her life. I don't remember any scandals or anything like that going on in her life. She was just a free loving, loved everybody kind of person. That, you know, from what I could tell. Like I said, I've never around her. But
0: yeah, well, Joe, listen, hey, thank you for the call. Let me, somebody brought that up and I double checked it. I Will Always Love You. I mean, she's probably had better songs that, you know, Jolene's more famous maybe for her career. But Tom Parker, Colonel Parker, tried to buy the song, and she was going to let Elvis record it. But Parker wanted half the publishing rights. That song, when Whitney Houston did it in the movie Bodyguard, I believe it sold 40 million records at the time. I don't know if there's ever been anything quite like that in the history of music. Let's check out JD up next. Hello, JD.
2: Oh, this is JD from I'll Kick Elliot's Ass to the Curb.com. How you doing?
0: Doing great.
2: That was great. That might have been Elliot's best call because it was short. He didn't want to be a Feinbaum caller, so you helped him out with it, huh?
0: That is correct.
2: And Handsome Joe don't need no neurological scan. You know that's a waste of money. Absolutely a waste of money. But, nah, I'm just kidding. I like Handsome Joe. Hey, I just got a question about these pro players coming back into college. What's to stop some third-year player from foregoing his eligibility going to the draft and then coming back going forward?
0: Well, I mean, right now, JD, thanks. You might want to check back with me at the end of the day because I don't think it's going to work then. Hey, thanks for the call. John is up next in Louisville.
3: Good evening, Paul, and prayers for the

0: We're drawing the line and taking action while the SEC so far has just issued that lukewarm boilerplate video. But are there any updates coming out of SEC today?
1: No. I mean, and listen, it's not like we're not close to those people. We are. Everybody knows that. It has been, I mean, it's fill in your cliche, but stone cold silent is the only way I would describe it. And I think that tells you the seriousness of the moment. The Big Ten has won the day. I mean, they have gotten all the columns. Stuart Mandel just wrote one about how the SEC is falling behind and the Big Ten was out first. That won't matter by midnight tonight when you wake up tomorrow and you put on ESPN. I'm pretty sure you'll see people like me talking about what the SEC did. If you don't, John, then something terrible is happening in Denmark, okay?
0: Well, my cliche is they need to discover their manhood. And by the way, Paul, why does Sankey need to navigate the SEC realm? The Big 12 commissioner didn't.
1: Well, I mean, there is a difference, John, go back to Michigan, okay? That was a difficult thing to get across the finish line. This is even more difficult because you've got a chance. You've got a president. The president of LSU would be the guy in the room here and the AD. And I don't know what they came in with. That's the challenge for Sankey. You don't want the president of LSU to appear like he really is a rogue actor. You don't want him to be calling the governor for his marching orders. You would hope that there would be some unanimity, but I think ultimately that is the issue. Thank you for the call. Otis Shea is up next.
2: Hey, Mr. Feinbaum. Thanks for always taking my call. Two quick things. I am heading back from Georgia, where I'm over here working my territory, and I saw the West Georgia University or West Georgia Technical College, and it just reminded me of Jim from Crestwood. Always talk about the water buckets, and it just brought back a memory. My second thing is this whole issue with Greg Sankey basically issuing a blanket statement. Here's the thing, and I learned this word from my twin girls fairly recent, is duped, meaning that he got suckered into going to a 9-game schedule. He got suckered into, doing these things where he's not making a statement, but yet would it not benefit him after going to a 9-game conference schedule to want more playoff teams? Because the SEC is going to beat each other up. But also the fact that he doesn't have anything that he's saying about this whole pro players. I mean, he was, 4 or 5 days with a Bediako. So we're kind of quickly approaching
1: Let me say this about Commissioner Sankey. He's been very consistent on this and primarily with amicus briefs. But the issue isn't, we know how he feels. The difference is this is the entire league coming together. And everyone has to be heard, and that's what I think is going on right now. I don't know what LSU walked into this meeting with. I promise you, some lawyers in Baton Rouge made a lot of money ratcheting up some billable hours to prepare President Roos for this meeting. We'll take a short break. Back with the final 30 minutes on a busy Tuesday afternoon.
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6: 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If you're wondering why the Falcons still haven't named a starting QB, it's because Tua has done nothing to win the job while Michael Penix had been on the sidelines. Penix was finally medically cleared yesterday after the torn ACL late last season, and now everybody in Atlanta, the fans and Kevin Stefanski included, should be rooting for Penix to win the starting job. It's the only prayer the Falcons have of making the playoffs this year. I'm Pat Boyle.
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12: 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NFL preseason action this week. The Atlanta Falcons will play Friday night in Miami against the Dolphins. Saints also in action on Friday night. They head to AT&T Stadium as they take on the Dallas Cowboys. North Alabama and Samford are set to kick off the football season on Saturday. The two are set to meet at Joe Davis Stadium in Huntsville. The Atlanta Braves are back in action tonight when the Braves play at home against the Los Angeles Dodgers. The Braves are 76-55. Bryce Elder will start for Atlanta. He's 8-7 with an ERA below 4. Tether Glasnow will start for the Dodgers. He's 3-0 with a 2.72 ERA. Tune in tonight for Braves baseball to take on the Dodgers. First pitch at 6:15. 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

0: Welcome back in. Final 30 minutes. AJ is up next.
1: Hello, Paul. Can you hear me, Paul?
0: Hey, John.
1: Yeah, you know, Paul, if you could inform this AJ from Atlanta, Paul, that he's committing copyright infringement on my name, Paul, I would appreciate it. Now, hold my coffee, Paul. I don't want to spill it, because I'm going to segue on over here to this curmudgeonous psychopomp from St. Louis, Missouri. You want to know about my program, young man? Let me tell you about my program. They're going to kick your tail, I can promise you that. But I tell you what, young man, John from Missouri, you go over there, and you get in that Toyota Tundra, and you put you some gasoline in it, and you put that dead program in the back of your truck, and you haul it to its afterlife, because it's dead, young man. You need to, you talk about somebody that's an imbecile? Are you kidding me? You need to wake up and smell your own coffee, because I'm going to tell you something. It's just getting started, young man. And I cannot wait for this football season, because I'm going to hear you cry and cry, and you'll be that crybaby that you're always talking about, young man. But let me tell you, you curmudgeonous psychopomp, you're dead to me. Your program's dead to me. You need to wake up and smell the coffee. Over and out. And more damn Eagle.
0: I don't know why I'm laughing. Cody is up next in Texas. Hello, Cody.
2: Hey, bud. How you doing?
0: We are doing great.
2: Good. So what do you think about, and I'm actually in Martinsville, Missouri. I'm a Texas Longhorn fan. So what do you think about A&M's future after the number one recruiting class they just had?
0: I have been on Texas A&M's future since the day they ended up with Mike Elko versus Mark Stoops. That was a great day in Aggie land, and I think he's, I've said this to him, he's one of the smartest coaches I've ever dealt with. I think he's one of the best. That program still hasn't quite taken that final step up to the top of the flagpole, but I think they're on their way.
2: Okay. So do you think they win a national championship in the next 2 or 3 years?
0: That is a difficult thing to do, to predict. I think they're certainly in a position to do so. I'm not going to boldly predict that, because I think they need to advance in the playoffs next, and I think they're very capable of that. But I think they will be knocking on that door. I feel that confident.
2: Right, sir. Thank you. Have a wonderful night.
0: Thank you very much. Yeah, I mean, it's the easiest thing in the world to say, yeah. But I think A&M, you know, I want to make sure there's no curse at A&M. It seems like something's always happening since the late 30s. But I really do like what they're doing. Let's check out Donnie in South Carolina next. Good afternoon.
3: Hey, Paul. How you doing today, sir?
0: Donnie, we are well. Thank you.
3: Look, it's been a long time since I've talked to you. It was back when Deshaun Watson played for Clemson.
0: That's been a while.
3: Yes, sir, it has. I think I've had about 11 grandkids maybe since then. But
0: you've done better than Deshaun.
3: Yeah, I bet you I did. I had 4 daughters, and my next to the oldest, she passed away in 21 to COVID.
0: Oh, I'm so sorry to hear that.
3: But she had 2 daughters, and her oldest daughter had a great-grand 5 months ago. But something bothers me, Paul, and I got a grandson. He plays senior football and wrestling this year in high school, and all my kids is in sports. But something really bothers me, and you've done it, and every person I've ever heard on television has done it. They brag on Tom Brady and Bill Belichick, and I don't understand that. We don't know that up until they got caught, we don't know that everything they won before then, they won it cheating. What do you think?
0: I believe Brady was really the key to that, and I think that was proven when he went to Tampa. I am not well versed on Deflategate and all the other things. I mean, Belichick is a little bit like Lane Kiffin, without any ounce of personality. He's always been around scandal. He's always been around controversy. But I tend to think that they may have given them an advantage, but I have a hard time believing that's the reason why he won 6 Super Bowls and I think played for 8 Super Bowls. Hey, thanks for the call, Donnie. Really do appreciate it. We are going to check in with Mike next in Georgia. Hey, Mike.
4: Hi, Paul. Thanks for taking my call.
0: Thank you.
4: I'm just wondering, how will any rules that the SEC or the Big Ten come up with hold up any better than NCAA rules? All it's going to take is some lawyer to some athlete, like one of these guys coming from the pros, and say, hey, you can't do that. I've got my rights, and I need to be on the team. I mean, I don't know how... What power do those conferences have?
0: Well, here's what you hope that happens, Mike. You hope that when you are a member of a great institution like the Southeastern Conference, and you sit in that room with your colleagues, and we're not talking about football coaches whose job it is to win at almost any cost. We're talking about men of great resumes, learned folks who all have doctorates sitting around who are supposed to care about things beyond the final score, and you are giving your word, and 15 of those presidents, men and women, decide today, maybe as we're speaking, to vote to rule this against the grain of the SEC and the foundation of what the league stands for. You're going to have to trust that most of those people are going to instruct their athletic directors to instruct their football coaches. You cannot do this. The president of a university is the final word. It isn't the football coach. Now, that was different, has been different on a number of schools over time. There is no place in America where the football coach has more power than at LSU.
4: Okay. Yeah.
0: I will say this, Mike. You heard Kirby Smart say what he did today.
4: Right.
0: And the reason why Kirby Smart said what he did today is that he respects the president of that university, Jerry Moorhead. Not only does he respect it, he used to be a student of his. Moorhead, who was a U.S. attorney before he went to academia, taught Kirby Smart in an advanced class. Lane Kiffin doesn't care about the president at LSU. He probably doesn't even know his name, because Lane Kiffin knows if he has a problem, he runs down the street to the governor and says, I need some help. And that governor down there, who's on his way to probably getting reelected by acclamation as long as Kiffin wins games, is going to do what he wants him to do. We're up against the break. Thanks for the call. We'll be right back.
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0: And we are back. Let's continue with our phone calls. And Doug in South Carolina is up next.
1: Hey, Paul. How are you?
0: Good afternoon. Doing great.
1: Good. So, whenever you think of somebody getting chills, you think of like somebody seeing a good movie scene, or like a, let's say, the fine women in Oxford or something like that. You know what what gives me chills, Paul?
0: What's that?
1: Lenore Sellers on a crisp afternoon in the fall in Williams-Brice Stadium. I think we're going all the way this year, Paul.
0: Well, that is pretty interesting. Thanks for the call. Glad to hear from you. Jake is up next. Hey, Jake.
2: Hey, Pablo El Diablo. Have you ever heard this? To hell with Charlie Moran and all his dirty crew.
0: I think I have, yes.
2: Have you ever heard that? Yeah, that was a cheer that the University of Texas at Austin students had back in the 1920s. Charlie Moran was Texas A&M's head football coach. There's no evidence that his Aggies played dirty, just that they hit harder than everybody else. And those soft-hearted T-sips perceived this to be dirty football. Well, I want to regurgitate it with amendment. To hell with Lane Kiffin and all his dirty crew. This guy's obviously a narcissist. Does he also have antisocial personality disorder? I mean, his whole career is this endless stream of misdemeanors and pseudo-apology. If I could go back, I'd have done it different. If I could go back, I'd have done it different. We're already at the point where the whole world, minus LSU fans and Mississippi State fans, are hoping that Ole Miss beats the crap out of them in the third week of the season, and now he's pulling this stuff. I can't stand the guy. I can't root for the Dallas Cowboys. I'm a fifth-generation Texan and a third-generation Aggie, and I was raised a Cowboys fan. But as so long as Jerry Jones, that scuzzwad, is the owner of the team, I'll root for them to lose every game they play. And now, man, back to the Southwest Conference, it was hard to root for anybody else to win anything.
0: Okay, Jake, I hate to interrupt you, but Jake, I apologize. Jake, I apologize for interrupting you, but we have a new statement. This is what we have been waiting for all afternoon long. This is from the Southeastern Conference. Following meetings with the presidents, chancellors, and athletic directors, the SEC will enforce the following policy. An SEC institution is not permitted to have an athlete on its roster who has, number one, previously declared for the NFL, NBA, or WNBA draft and did not appropriately withdraw. Number two, signed a contract with an NFL or other professional football league, NBA, G League, or WNBA or affiliate team. Or number three, been listed on an NFL or professional football or any other professional league, NBA, G League, or WNBA, or affiliate. The commissioner is authorized to enforce this expectation with penalties against member institutions. So this is what we have been waiting for all afternoon long. It is pretty self-explanatory. It may not be quite as digestible as some would have liked, but this is exactly what others have done. We'll try to get a little more details on this as we work our way through it. But let me again show you, because this is the story of the moment for the SEC. I'll read it one more time. We've been waiting for this all afternoon long. It just dropped 2 minutes ago. It dropped at officially 6:49 Eastern time, 5:49 in Birmingham, where the meeting was being held. So essentially, the SEC is adopting a ban on professional players returning to college, which also includes basketball. Again, this is putting Will Wade with a roster at the opening of camp with practically nobody there. It is a significant moment. We are still working on getting some more context, but as we have been saying all afternoon long, the SEC has clearly followed the Big Ten. The difference in the two statements is this. The SEC has added professional basketball. I don't believe the Big Ten dealt with anything other than football. It also involves the WNBA. So we all know how far the SEC has come in men's basketball. It's always been great in women's, but that adds a new twist, and it seems especially pointed at one school in particular. If you guessed LSU, you are correct, because Will Wade has loaded his roster. That's the same Will Wade that was fired 5 years ago by LSU for in their estimation, breaking NCAA rules, and was rehired. So here it is one more time. I'll just read it, and you, if you're in the car, I'll try to read it a little slower. Following meetings with the president, chancellors, and athletic directors of the Southeastern Conference, the SEC will enforce the following policy. An SEC institution is not permitted to have an athlete on its roster who has previously declared for the NFL, NBA, or WNBA draft and did not appropriately withdraw. That covers so many different players. Signed a contract with the NFL that covers every single professional league, the UFL, whatever, NBA, G League, or WNBA. Or been listed on an NFL or professional roster. It completely says it all. But the key line here, one more time, the commissioner, via the presidents and chancellors of the SEC, and the athletic directors are included in this. They are not often or always included. It's usually just the CEOs. The commissioner is authorized to enforce this expectation with penalties against member institutions. We don't know what the penalties are going to be. My guess, as we say good afternoon and good night, they will be severe. So Greg Sankey and the SEC has answered Lane Kiffin. We did not see the word unanimous in that ruling like the Big Ten. Not hard to figure out why.
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11: The state's largest Second Amendment advocacy group, Bama Cary, is now taking on the controversial Flock camera issue. Bama Cary has launched a petition that already has 2,000 signatures. That petition is at the DFlock Alabama website. Those signing on to the petition are sending a message to their local law enforcement of their opposition to the use of Flock cameras. Bama Cary Vice President Taylor Rhodes told 1819 News that many Alabamians are ready to fight on this issue for the sake of their Second Amendment rights. Rhodes says the Flock camera tracks every car on its way to the gun shop, the gun range, to church, or anywhere else. He believes this information will be used by the government to build a backdoor registry of gun owners. I'll be back with more Alabama stories after this.
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11: An officer involved shooting in Birmingham on Monday has left one man dead. The officers were responding to a report of an armed man walking in an Ensley community, waving a gun and knocking on front doors. Police approached the man and told him to drop the gun. He refused to do so and instead advanced towards the police. That's when he got shot. A technology conference got underway on Monday in Montgomery and will run until this Wednesday. This is the 43rd training and education conference conducted by the Air Force Information Technology and Cyberpower. There are expected to be 5,000 in attendance who work within the U.S. military, government, and technology industry. I'm Andrea Tice.
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18: 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Tonight, one of baseball's biggest matchups comes to Truist Park as the Los Angeles Dodgers roll into Atlanta for a three-game series with the Braves. 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
20: Good evening, everybody, and welcome into Atlanta Braves Baseball. Tonight from Truist Park in Atlanta, Georgia, it's game one in a series of three between the Braves and the Dodgers. On the mound for the Braves, right-hander Bryce Elder. He'll be opposed by right-hander Tyler Glasnow. Great to have you with us alongside Joe Simpson and our producer-engineer Jonathan Chadwick. Ben Ingermere with you. And Joe, first and foremost, good to see you.
21: You too.
20: How have you been?
21: Great. Outstanding. Happy to be back. This is going to be a fun series.
20: Yes, it is. I'll tell you what, this is a stretch for the Braves where they're seeing some of the best that baseball has to offer. Yeah. Just saw the Brewers, seeing the Dodgers right around the corner, Phillies and Rays. By the time it's all said and done, we're going to find out what this team's made out of.
21: Well, even go back a little bit further. You had Arizona in here. They're fighting for a postseason berth. You go to Minnesota, they're doing the same thing in the American League. So this is a real gauntlet that the team is going through right now with the Dodgers coming in now. It's a true test, and we all know that the Braves offense has been scuffling, and you have to give a little bit of credit to the opponents that they've been facing and the good pitching that they're facing, because this is very postseason-like.
20: Yes, it is, and it was a really rugged road trip for the Braves, and of course seeing one of the best teams in baseball, the Dodgers. But how much of a boost for the team is it that they're at home now?
21: I think it helps a lot. I think the off day yesterday will help a lot. And the Dodgers had an off day, but they had to spend it traveling here yesterday. So I think that's an advantage for the Braves. But if there ever there was a timely off day for Atlanta, it was yesterday after that. You called it rugged. I called it brutal. It was a road trip that pretty tough on the players.
20: Yes, it was. Well, definitely good to be home. Of course, this is going to be a seven-game homestand, as we'll see the Dodgers, the Rockies, and the Giants. But Bryce Elder's on the mound. The last time he saw the Dodgers, he was really good. Meanwhile, Tyler Glasnow goes for the Dodgers. And this is really interesting because we know how good of a pitcher he is, yet he's not been on the mound since May. He's been on the 60-day IL with a bad back.
21: Well, if anybody knows how to come off the DL and pitch well, the injured list and pitch well, it's Glasnow. He's been on the IL half of his career. He's in his 11th season in the big leagues, and his record for the career is like 46-36. So he's never out there that much, but he's coming off an IL stint from back spasms and lower back spasms, and took him a long time to recover, but he's pitched in some rehab games, so he should be good to go tonight.
20: All right. When we come back, Joe will introduce you to the starting lineups for both teams. Right after that, we'll have the first pitch. Braves and the Dodgers coming up on the Atlanta Braves Radio Network.
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0: Welcome back to the ballpark. Time to take a look at tonight's starting lineups. And as always, they are powered by Georgia Power, the official electric energy partner of the Atlanta Braves. First for the visiting Dodgers, leading it off will be the DH, Shohei Ohtani. Freddie Freeman will be at first base batting second. Mookie Betts bats third at shortstop. At third base batting cleanup is Max Muncy. Tommy Edman is a switch hitter. He'll be at second base batting fifth. Batting sixth in right field, Kyle Tucker. Alex Call will get the start in left field tonight, batting seventh. Alex Thomas was just recalled, and he'll be in center field hitting eighth. And Hunter Fiducia will be the catcher, batting ninth. Again, for the Dodgers, it's Ohtani, Freeman, and Betts. Muncy, Edman, and Tucker. Call, Thomas, and Fiducia. For the Atlanta Braves, leading it off will be the DH, Drake Baldwin. How about that? Both teams starting their DH in the leadoff spot. Drake Baldwin will be in there for Atlanta. Ronald Acuna Jr. bats second in right field. Matt Olson will hit third and play first base. Mauricio Dubon, who leads the team in hitting with runners in scoring position, maybe that's why he's batting cleanup tonight, and he'll be at shortstop. Batting fifth in center field is Michael Harris II. Ozzie Albies will be at second base, batting sixth. Batting seventh in left field, Mike Yastrzemski. Austin Riley will hit eighth and play third base, and batting ninth doing the catching, Sean Murphy. Once more, for your Bravos, it's Baldwin, Acuna, and Olson, Dubon, Harris, and Albies, Yastrzemski, Riley, and Murphy. Got a beautiful night for baseball at Truist Park. Hope you're on your way in to join us because we got a great series coming up. Game one tonight, Braves and Dodgers coming up next on the Atlanta Braves Radio Network.
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0: Everybody, Joe Ben and Jay Chad with you for game one of this three-game set between the Braves and the Dodgers. It is a seven-game homestand. Rockies will be in for three over the weekend and then a makeup game on Monday with the Giants before the Braves head out of town to Washington and Philadelphia. The umpires are meeting for an exchange of the lineups I just gave you. Tonight they are behind the plate, Edwin Jimenez. 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Chris Siegel's at second base. The crew chief is Laz Diaz, and he'll be at third. 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We've got a beautiful night for baseball. A little warm, but it's just perfect for this time of year in late August. This is game number 132. There are 30 left after tonight. 86 degrees here at game time, and just a real light breeze, not even really wiggling the flags out there in right center field at about 5 miles an hour. Dodgers come to town with an 80-51 record. They're in first place out west, 9.5 game lead, and they are playing well. They have won 6 in a row. Although that came against the Rockies in Pittsburgh, you can make of that whatever you like, but they have won 6 in a row. They are 40-25 on the road. Bryce Elder leads the team out onto the field for the Braves. Bryce, 27 years old, 6'2", 220 out of Decatur, Texas, and the University of Texas. He is 8-7 on the year with a 3.92 ERA. He did make a start against the Dodgers early in the year out there, and he beat them, and he pitched brilliantly. First start of the year, he went 5 2/3 innings, only gave up one hit. That was in the first inning. Walked 4 and struck out 8. And in 6 career starts against the Dodgers, he's 2-1. He has pitched well recently, but he's been bothered by a nagging knee injury that not any kind of tear or anything like that, but it swells up on him a little bit. So they've given him 8 days off to try to clear that up a little bit, and it has. So he feels good and ready to go tonight for his 25th start. Out of his first 24, he has 14 quality starts, 113 strikeouts and 137 innings. If there's one thing about Bryce, home runs. He's given up 22, a lot of them. He's 6-3 here at home with a 3.42 ERA. He's pitched much better here. The throw goes down to second. We're ready for action, and here to tell you about it, as always, is Ben Ingram.
9: Thank you so much, Joe. Braves and the Dodgers. Time to buckle up for this one. Like we mentioned, this is a stretch where the Braves are seeing so many first place teams and the Dodgers just the next in line. Braves just saw the Brewers and now seeing Shohei Ohtani and the Dodgers. It'll be Ohtani, Freeman, and Betts here in the top of the first inning for LA. Not a cloud in sight. I mean, just a beautiful night here in Atlanta. Climbing in Ohtani. Ready with it now is Bryce Elder. And now for the ball game. First pitch misses high. Underway at 7:16 Eastern and 6:16 Central. Here's the 1-0 pitch on the way to Shohei Ohtani. And there's a ball high. Time of the first pitch brought to you by Schumann Farms. Look for Real Sweet brand Vidalia onions from Schumann Farms in a store near you. 2 balls and no strikes on Shohei Ohtani. Pitch on the way from Elder, and that'll be fouled off. Make it a 2-1 count. For Bryce, exactly 1 earned run allowed in 4 of his last 5 starts. And he's posted a 3.34 ERA since the All-Star break. So it's been a pretty good run for him. Here's the 2-1 pitch. That's fouled off. Got a piece of a slider and fouled it off his foot. And he just tilts his head in pain. And a 2-2 count on Ohtani. But how about this? The last road start for Bryce Elder was July 25th at Baltimore. This is his 5th consecutive start at home. And his home number is pretty good. 6-3 with a 3.42 ERA compared to a 4.93 ERA on the road. 2-2 pitch and a one hopper off the glove of Bryce. Out to short. Glove by Dubon. Fires to first base. Nice play. Fortunately, that didn't carry him in some strange direction as it grazed the leather of Bryce Elder. And it was a pretty true hop just out there to second base where Dubon was able to gobble it up. So one down and Freddie Freeman is introduced. And cheers for the former Brave. He's batting 302 this season. 15 home runs. Pitch on the way to Freeman, little bloop down the left field line, foul and into the Dodger dugout. Folks, cash in on the baseball action with Prize Picks, the official daily fantasy sports partner of the Atlanta Braves. Download Prize Picks, use code BRAVES, and get $150 in lineups when you play $5. Must be present in certain states. 0-1 low and inside. 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One ball and one strike on Freddie Freeman. No score, just underway in the top of the first inning. 1-1 pitch. A little bit off the plate with a sinker. That was a called strike as Edwin Jimenez rang it up. So 1-2 on Freeman. Offering from Elder and a fly ball towards deep left field. Not quite as deep as I thought coming off the bat. And out there in left field, Yastrzemski's got it. I think my depth perception is still set to Williamsport after watching that.
0: You guys were almost on the field on Sunday.
9: Two down to the top of the first inning. Braves out there in their white uniforms, white tops, white pants, red lettering, red numerals outlined in navy. Braves across the chest on top of the tomahawk. Meanwhile, the Dodgers wearing their traveling grays, tops, and pants. Blue lettering, blue numerals, and Los Angeles in cursive across the chest of their uniforms. Pitch misses low. One ball and no strikes on Mookie Betts. Bryce Elder in his fifth season in the big leagues. The one-time All-Star brings the 1-0 pitch. Betts takes a ball low. This is one name the Braves did not have to worry about the last time we saw the Dodgers. Betts was on the IL. But he's in there tonight, batting third, hitting .236 this season. Hot shot out to short, gloved by Dubon, whistles it over to first base, and a 1-2-3 first inning for Bryce Elder. Really good start for the right-hander. We go to the bottom of the first inning. Dodgers nothing, and the Braves coming up when we come back.
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Into the bottom of the first inning, Braves coming up for the first time. No score here in Atlanta. It'll be Baldwin, Acuna, and Olsen. Folks, today's A-list member of the game is Seth Harold of Johns Creek, Georgia. Seth has been an A-list member since 2010, and his favorite perks include priority access to postseason games and A-list events throughout the year. Congratulations to Seth, today's A-list member of the game. Well, going to the firing line for the Dodgers tonight, the big right-hander Tyler Glasnow up there for the first time since May. Big right-hander brings his first pitch. Check swing by Baldwin. They appeal. He did not go. And a 1-0 count now on Drake Baldwin. Baldwin, Acuna, and Olsen for the Braves facing the big righty Tyler Glasnow. 6'8", 225. 1-0 pitch. And Baldwin smacks it in the air deep down the left field line, slicing towards foul ground and out of play. Here's the leather for Los Angeles. Freddie Freeman at first base. Tommy Edman at second. Mookie Betts the shortstop. And Max Muncy is at third. In the outfield, Alex Call in left, Alec Thomas in center, Kyle Tucker is in right field. Catcher is Hunter Fiducia, and on the mound, Tyler Glasnow. 1-1, little bit low. Two balls and a strike on Drake Baldwin. For Glasnow, right-hander from Santa Clarita, California, grew up about 30 miles north of Dodger Stadium. Ready with his 2-1 pitch, kicks and deals. There's a ball high and outside. He just turned 33 years old 2 days ago. And he's out there in a big league game for the first time in a long time. He'd have to go back to May 6th to find his last outing in a big league game.

0: back, which is what put him on the IL.
1: 3-2 pitch and a bouncer through the right side, a base hit between Freeman and Edmund. Good battle there by Baldwin. 7 pitches that he saw, put it through the right side, and a leadoff single. You talk about that fastball for Tyler Glasnow. It matches his stature, doesn't it?
0: Well, yeah, he's got great leverage, throws right over the top, uses his height to his advantage. But his problem in his career, he's got great stuff. He just can't stay on the field.
1: That's right. That has been the case for him through his career. So many stints on the IL. Here comes Ronald Acuna. First pitch to Ronald. He swings and pops it up. Foul ground, first base side. Fiducia and Freeman in the neighborhood. That is going to be Freeman's ball. In fact, the catcher bumps into Freeman about two-thirds of the way up the line. And the catcher falls down, but Freeman towering over him makes the catch and holds on. One down. Well, for Glasnow this season, if these stats mean anything to you, here they are, 3-0 with a 2.72 ERA. But remember, all that's in the first month, month and a half of the season. This is his 8th start of the year. He did make 4 minor league rehab starts, pitched 13 and two-thirds of an inning, had 20 strikeouts and just 2 runs allowed, and altogether 77 pitches in his last rehab start. There's a ball outside, 1 ball and no strikes. But a little bit different once it's live in the big leagues, isn't
0: it?
1: No
0: doubt about it, but they still say they're probably going to allow him 85 pitches, maybe even 90, depending on how the game's going.
1: 1-0 to Olson, swung on and missed over the top of the knuckle curveball.
0: There are some guys in the lineup tonight for the Braves who have really struggled against him. Olson's one of them. Just 1-for-10 in his career against him. Ozzie's 0-for-9.
1: No score, bottom of the first inning. Runner at first, 1 down. Matt Olson leading the league with extra base hits this season. And he's going to shoot one past Freeman, trying to get it on the backhand side. And that was right by his leather. First to third for Baldwin. And down to first base for Matt Olson. You're used to seeing Freeman backhand that cleanly, but that whizzed right on by him.
0: That was a missile.
1: So now first and third, 1 down for Mauricio Dubon.
0: I think he got a little leather on it, but it kind of waffled his glove as it went by.
1: Yeah, reached to his right and pretty much whiffed it. Chance for an early lead. Here comes Dubon. First pitch misses high. 1 ball and no strikes. Well, that's another thing you'd love to do. Look, you love an early lead no matter who the pitcher is, but especially when it's a guy's first outing since the first week of May.
0: Yeah, exactly.
1: Jump on him early. 1-0 pitch sent foul up into the second deck down the right field line.
0: There might be some people wondering why Dubon is batting cleanup, Ben, but this guy's got the best average on the team hitting with runners in scoring position. He's been clutch all year, and I like him hitting here, and especially with a chance to give the Braves an early lead.
1: 1-1 pitch in the air deep down the right field line, slicing towards the seats, and a foul ball. 1-2 on Dubon. Well, in his career prior to this season, he had never started a game batting cleanup. And this is the third time he's been used as the cleanup hitter this season. And I'm right there with you. He's been so clutch in runners in scoring position situations. 1-2 pitch. Little tapper foul. Just didn't touch the fastball.
0: Well, he pulled that right out of the catcher's glove.
1: Braves with a couple of hits here in the first inning. Runners at first and third, 1 down. Right on right matchup on the 1-2 pitch. Bounced up there, knocked down by Fiducia. Count level, 2 balls and 2 strikes. So looking at Glasnow's outings this season, we mentioned that he hasn't been on a big league mound since May 6th. That was in a game at Houston. He pitched just 1 inning, and that's when the back flared up. So really, he hasn't had a normal start in the big league since April. There's the 2-2 pitch on the way to Mauricio Dubon. And he swings and loops it into right field, dropping and down for a base hit. 1-0 Braves. In to score Baldwin. 3 singles in the inning, and the Braves on top right out of the gate.
0: Just what we were talking about. He

0: hard to strike out. You can count on him to put the ball in play. Dodgers are playing for a double play up the middle, but he kind of spoiled everything by just dumping one into right field. And it was a great read by Matt Olson. From his perspective, he knew it was going to drop into right field, so he was off to the races and made it all the way around to third.
1: Great base running. So they remain at first and third after the single by Dubon, his 63rd RBI of the year. And now it's Michael Harris to the plate, probably the hottest bat the Braves have coming into this series. First pitch from Glasnow misses low. One ball and no strikes. That pitch that Dubon hit, sinking. He went down to get it, just kind of golfed it out in the right field. And I'm right there with you, exactly what you said. That's why you like him batting cleanup and coming up to the plate in those opportunities of men on base. Been good in that department all year. 1-0 is high, two balls, no strikes. For Glasnow, he's in his 11th season in the big leagues. He's been an all-star once, been a Pirate, been a Ray, and now a Dodger. And making his 175th major league appearance. 2-0 pitch is fouled off. But going along with what you mentioned earlier with his injuries, he has cleared in 11 seasons of the big leagues. He's cleared 100 innings in a season just three times.
0: Oh, boy. And they wrote some big contracts for this guy. The Dodgers did to get him.
1: Definitely. And when it comes to his injuries, I mean, you could just point at a body part and he's probably missed time with it. Forearm, elbow, Tommy John, ankle, back, shoulder, oblique, tendonitis. 2-1 pitch and foul. They put him back together like he's Frankenstein.
0: Yeah, if you had a graphic and had an arrow pointing at all the various injuries, he'd look like a porcupine.
1: Kind of looks like the guy that the kids would operate on in the operation game.
0: Exactly.
1: There's the 2-2 pitch on the way to Michael Harris. Runners take their leads at first and third. Throw over to first base and back in standing Dubon. I hated that game. I couldn't get anything out without making the thing buzz and his nose turning red. 2-2 on Michael Harris. 1-0 Braves. 2-2 pitch, low and inside. Three balls, two strikes.
0: Hardest pitch of the inning so far for Glasnow. That was a sinker at 97.
1: This will be his 23rd pitch. He only has one out. 3-2 to Harris. Ground ball to the right side. That finds a hole and a base hit. In the score, Matt Olson. First to third for Mauricio Dubon. Four singles in the inning for the Braves, and it's 2-0 Atlanta. Making a lot of contact, hitting them where they ain't, finding holes all over the place.
0: And I love the at-bat so far. Baldwin with a lot of pitches seen. Michael here pulling one in the hole, same thing. Fought off some pitches, first and thirding them to death.
1: 72nd RBI of the season for Michael Harris. Man, love the way he's swinging the bat lately. For Michael, over his last six games plus tonight, 11 for his last 26 with five doubles and a homer. And Harris has an extra base hit in four straight games entering tonight. So just having him up to the plate in a situation with a man in scoring position is great, given the way that he's been swinging it. And he's able to make it happen with the RBI single. Here comes Ozzie Albies.
0: He needs to put an end to that offer against Glasnow right here.
1: Glasnow, the very long, dark hair coming out of the back of his blue cap. Ball and a black glove right at the letters. There goes Michael. Pitch on the way. No throw down. Pitch is a ball. Stolen base for Michael Harris. Get the lead. You can be more and more aggressive. And Michael taking that bag easily. That is his 19th steal of the season. 1-0 pitch. Missed low.
0: What this reminds me of?
1: What's that?
0: April.
1: I love that month. 1-1 swung on and missed. By the way, let me correct myself. That's the 10th steal of the season for Michael Harris. 1-2 on Ozzie Albies. righty-lefty matchup. On the 1-2 from the big right-hander Glasnow, misses low and inside. Two balls, two strikes. Seeing a very selective approach, patient at bats, driving up the pitch count. That's always important, but especially game one of a series. 2-2 on the way. Check swing, the appeal. He did not go, according to Laz Diaz, down the third baseline.
0: Well, especially against a guy who's making his first start since May. Also, when he's already on a limited pitch count, and you're going to take about a third of those pitches right here in the first inning.
1: 3-2 pitch. Swung on and hit in the air to deep center field. Thomas going back, has it measured. Shy of the warning track, makes the catch. Both runners tag. Harris to third, Dubon to the plate, 3-0 Braves. And for Ozzie Albies, with that sacrifice fly, he has passed Hank Aaron and Del Crandall for the most in a single season in franchise history. That's his 13th sac fly. This one makes it 3-0 Atlanta in the first inning. Here comes Yastrzemski.
0: That's pretty clutch right there, too.
1: RBI number 66 for Ozzie Albies. Now two down for Mike Yastrzemski. Harris the runner at third. First pitch and called strike. Still 30 games left in the season. Ozzie could shatter that record. 0-1 pitch. Way outside. Definitely not a competitive pitch as he missed with a curveball. Braves on top, 3-0. Harris over at third base looking for a lift home. 1-1 low and inside. Two balls and a strike on Yastrzemski.
0: All these hits coming to the right side. Dodgers are playing Yastrzemski way up the middle with Betts. There's a huge hole on the left side. Love to see him shoot one over there.
1: 2-1 low and in, 3-1. Well, if things keep going like this, the pattern is he will find that hole. All these hitters have been finding holes all over the place. Very favorable count for Mike Yastrzemski. He's trying to join the party here in the first inning. Harris takes his lead at third. 3-1 pitch fouled off. That might have been ball four. Actually, he's saying that he missed that. Harris started dart to the plate. And now Yaz saying, no, he didn't. Harris steps on the plate just in case. Home plate umpire Edwin Jimenez saying, no, that you made contact with that. That's a foul ball.
0: It sounded like contact, but I'm not sure it was. Oh, it was just the glove. Oh, it was.
1: There were two clicks heard. One was the mitt of Fiducia. The other was the foot of Jimenez.
0: Yeah.
1: It wasn't the bat of Yastrzemski.
0: Can they not question that? Laz Diaz came in. He's the crew chief. And, oh, my goodness, that cost the Braves a run. Because Walt Weiss told Michael Harris, come on in and touch home plate.
1: Right.
0: This is awful.
1: I mean, he missed that ball by 4 inches.
0: Yastrzemski,
1: yes.
0: You're right, yeah.
1: I mean, it was nowhere near the bat, nowhere near.
0: And that's why the catcher took off to go chase it. He knew he didn't foul tip it.
1: 3-2 pitch is outside. This will be challenged by Fiducia. First ABS challenge of the game. ABS displayed on the video board in center field. That is a strike barely. Hit the top corner. And that ends the bottom of the first inning. Braves score three times. We get robbed of a run. Altogether, 3 runs on 4 hits. No errors and a man left. Great start. We go to the top of the second. 3-0 Braves.
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1: With the Braves on top 3-0, we go to the top of the second inning. It'll be Muncie, Edmund, and Tucker due up for L.A. Braves scoring three times in the first inning, and even still, there's some disappointment because you're thinking it should have been a fourth run on that call that was missed by Edwin Jimenez.
0: You never have enough runs against this Dodger team, especially in the first inning. And in any play that involves a run scoring, there ought to be some sort of appeal available to teams who want to question the call. That was awful.
1: Pitch was swung on and missed by Yastrzemski, and then Fiducia couldn't grab it, went to the backstop. Should have been a wild pitch to the backstop and a run scoring from third. Max Muncy takes the ball outside. One ball and no strikes. Well, for Bryce Elder, he couldn't ask for a much better first inning than that. He had a 1-2-3 frame, and his mates gave him three runs to work with. 1-0 pitch to the birthday boy, Max Muncy. There's a ball outside, 2-0. Pretty peculiar and weird that, number one, there are two Max Muncys in the big leagues, and both of them have a birthday today.
0: What? Is that right?
1: Yeah.
0: Wow.
1: Max Muncy of the A's and Max Muncy of the Dodgers both have a birthday today. Max Muncy here turning 36, and I know the A's Max Muncy significantly younger.
0: That's cray cray.
1: It really is. Here's a 2-0 pitch. Muncy takes a strike. Cutter on the inside corner. Well, for Elder, 32-31 his career record, a 4.42 ERA, and making his 104th major league appearance. 2-1 tip foul, two balls, two strikes. You mentioned the career record for Elder versus the Dodgers, 2-1 with a 4.20 ERA, and he beat them earlier this season, as you mentioned. He's actually beaten them the last two times he's seen them, beat them last year. That's been a good little run against the Dodgers for Bryce.
0: Yeah.
1: 2-2 pitch. Pitch misses to Muncy, three balls and two strikes.
0: Good changeup, though. Just missed.
1: Bearded right-hander. Looking into his catcher, Sean Murphy. Wind up in the 3-2. Hard hit ball through the right side. A base hit split between Albies and Olson. Leadoff single from Max Muncy. He's aboard to pace the Dodgers in the second inning. The original Louisiana hot sauce keeps the flavor bases loaded with three simple ingredients: peppers, vinegar, and salt, and flavor that always hits. It's exactly why the original Louisiana hot sauce is the official hot sauce of the Atlanta Braves. That's Louisiana Hot. Buy you some. Here comes Tommy Edmund. We talk about that series where the Braves took 2 of 3 in LA back in May. They dropped game one. It was a pitcher's duel. Didn't lose by much. Then won games 2 and 3. Offering on the way to Edmund. Ball one low. One ball at 0 strikes. And the Braves played such a great series out there at Dodger Stadium. And it started on the mound. You really look back on that series, and I think the first thing you mention is what they did on the mound in that series. 1-0 to Edmund. Just missed outside with a slider. Two balls and 0 strikes. And trotting out to the mound now, Murphy, to have a visit with Bryce Elder. But finishing that thought, in the 26 innings pitched by the Braves pitchers in that series, 18 2/3 of an inning were covered by the starters, and the starters combined for an 0.98 ERA. Six walks, 23 strikeouts. I mean, they were brilliant in that series.
0: Outstanding. I mean, they won 2 out of 3. They easily could have won all three games.
1: It was
0: I thought that was a good trip to the mound real quick by Murphy, because Bryce is falling behind. These first two hitters need to get ahead in the count.
1: 2-0 to Edmund. That's fouled back. That series win was the first Braves series win at Dodger Stadium since 2023. That was a big boost early in the season, and hoping for a similar boost here in August. 3-0 Braves, top of the second. Loader would love to execute a good sinker and turn two, but this is not an easy man to double up in Tommy Edman. Switch hitter batting from the left side. Ground ball to second base. Ozzie wheels, fires for one at second base. Over to first base, not in time. Edman booking it out of left-hand batter's box, so they cut down Muncy at second base. 4-6 put out. And Edman at first base with one down.
0: It was kind of slow developing. Two hopper out to Ozzie, but got the lead runner. That was good.
1: Runner at first for Kyle Tucker. Batting 231 this season, 11 home runs. Tucker, another left-handed stick in this order for Dave Roberts. First pitch a little bit low and outside. One ball and no strikes. We're talking about the Braves starting pitching in that series in L.A. back in May. I'll tell you another thing that they did to complement that was what the Braves did with two outs at the plate. Ton of two-out base hits in that series. 1-0 to Tucker. Line drive into center field, a base hit. Down to second and holding Tommy Edman. Tucker aboard with a single. Second hit of the inning for the Dodgers. They're at first and second with one down. But really summarizing that point, you think about the things you have to do to win a baseball game. You've got to pitch, you got to play defense, and you need clutch hitting. And the Braves did that to perfection in that series. And that's what you need, obviously, against these really good teams, but certainly once you get into October.
0: And it's carried over to tonight. A lot of clutch hitting already in the first inning.
1: That's right. Alex Call, the batter. First pitch to Call. And a strike on the inside corner. Alex Call, one home run this season, 252 average. 0-1 pitch. That misses high. A little bit of a different outfield for the Dodgers than the last time we saw them. No Andy Páez. He was just recently hit on the left hand with a pitch.
0: That hurt their lineup big time.
1: Sure did. 1-1, low and inside. Has a fractured left hand. So he's out for not just this series, but they're hoping to get him back for the postseason. They're saying 4 to 5 weeks. And he's certainly a difference maker when he's healthy and in there. Two balls and a strike on Call. Here it is from Elder. Swung on and missed at a sinker. You and I are talking about the Braves not having to face Betts the first time the Braves faced the Dodgers. They didn't have to worry about facing Acuna in that series.
0: That's true. MVP for MVP.
1: Two balls and two strikes on Alex Call. Elder brings it, and that swung on and tipped into the mitt for strike three. First strikeout of the game for Bryce Elder, two down in the inning, and that's our Gas South bringing the heat strikeout. Just like Bryce Elder, Gas South is bringing the heat with no deposits, no hidden fees, and simple natural gas rates. Two down for Alec Thomas. Well, as you might imagine, this is a Dodger team that does so many things well. Been in first place just about every single day of the season. Thomas lines it into right field, jumped on a first pitch slider, and a base hit in the right. Rounding third base, Tommy Edman. He scores. First to third for Kyle Tucker. And the Dodgers on the board. It's a 3-1 game in the second inning.
0: We've seen a lot of Alec Call when he was with the Arizona Diamondbacks, but they placed him on waivers earlier this year, and the Dodgers grabbed him up right away. He went to the big leagues with L.A., and then they sent him back to Oklahoma City, where he hit about 300 and just recalled with the injury to Páez.
1: So RBI number 13 for Thomas, and here comes Hunter Fiducia. 3-1 score. We're in the top of the second. First pitch to Fiducia. Taken for a called strike, 0-1. It's a Dodger lineup that's fourth in the big leagues in runs, third in hits, eighth in home runs. They don't run much. They're 28th in stolen bases. Here comes the 0-1 pitch on the way to Fiducia. And a looper in the left field down for a base hit. That drives in Tucker. Makes it a 3-2 game. for the Dodgers. They're able to answer the four-hit first inning the Braves posted with a four-hit second inning.
0: And clutch hitting from their 8 and 9 hole hitters who are not everyday players.
1: Now back to the top of the order to Shohei Ohtani. Runners at first and second, two down, a one-run game. Ohtani 0 for 1 with a ground out to short. Ohtani entering the action with 30 homers, 80 RBIs, and a 287 batting average. First pitch from Elder, over for a called strike. Ohtani, 32 years old, a four-time MVP. Awaits the 0-1, here it comes, and that missed up and in. Fastball 93, 1-1 on Ohtani. He'll be followed by Freeman, who swings a weighted bat in the on-deck circle. Fiducia and Thomas take their leads at first and second. 1-1 is outside, two balls and a strike. Sure didn't take long for your point to be proven right where you can't score enough runs against these guys.
0: And they're just too good. I mean, you can't count on the 8 and 9 hole hitters coming through with clutch hits.
1: 2-1 from Elder. Missed low, 3-1.
0: And especially to Alec Thomas, who was hitting .188 in the big leagues and ambushed the first pitch.
1: Now Ohtani looking to tie the game with a base hit. Elder looking for out number three anywhere. Here's the 3-1 pitch. Swung on, missed. Late on the fastball. Count runs full, and now Fiducia and Thomas will get a head start at first and second. Crowd coming to life to support Elder. 3-2. And he misses low. This will be challenged by Murphy. Went with a fastball down to the bottom of the zone. Let's see what the ABS says. This is a strike. Very much a strike. Edwin Jimenez needs to wake up. We go to the bottom of the second inning. 3-2 Braves.
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0: 3-2 Braves into the bottom of the second inning. Braves with a three-run first, and the Dodgers answer with two runs in the top of the second. It'll be Riley, Murphy, and Baldwin for the Braves here in the second. And the second inning is the Toyota Stolen Base Challenge inning. Get the Braves still a base here in the second inning. 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Man, we are due for a winner in that contest. Hopefully it's James Harrison tonight. Need a base runner. Here comes Austin Riley. Offering on the way. And there's a called strike from Tyler Glasnow. We're telling you about Glasnow. He's making his sixth career start versus the Braves. And just the second time he's ever pitched on this mound at Truist Park. 0-1 pitch low and outside. He's gone 2-1 against the Braves in his career. And the last time and the only time he's pitched in this ballpark, 2017. So it's been 9 years since he's pitched here. Went six innings and got a no decision in that game. He was just 24 years old then. There's the 1-1 pitch on the way to Riley. He swings and misses. Came unraveled going after a slider. 1-2. Mention this right-hander is 6'8". He wears a size 17 shoe. Ball in a black glove, looking into his catcher, Hunter Fiducia. And the 1-2. Riley takes a called third strike on the inside corner. Strikeout number two for Glasnow. One down here in the inning. That brings Sean Murphy to the plate. For Glasnow, he was a fifth-round selection of the Pirates in 2011, signed with them over his commitment to the University of Portland. Comes from a very athletic family. His dad was a water polo player in college. His mom a gymnast. And his older brother was a decathlete at Notre Dame.
1: Wow.
0: He's had a lengthy career in the big leagues. One down for Sean Murphy. 3-2 Braves in the second. Murphy takes ball inside.
1: Okay, we got 30 games left after tonight. Let's count tonight. 31 games. Riley and Murphy are two keys to getting this offense going because they've got to find some.
0: 1-0, missed inside, 2-0.
1: Find some footing. Doesn't matter what's happened to this point. Doesn't matter a bit. What matters is going forward and getting their swings together and being productive.
0: Got a hitter's count. 2-0 swung on, missed.
1: There's too many strikeouts, not enough contact from both of these guys, and especially the runners on base.
0: There's the 2-1 on the way to Sean Murphy. Murphy swings and misses. I'll tell you another part about that, and I furthermore agree with you. One thing that those two guys have in common, right-handed batters. And the best batters the Braves have had lately, all the lefties.
1: Yeah.
0: You need some righties to balance that out. 2-2 pitch. Murphy a hack and a miss. He strikes out going after a slider. Two down in the inning. Right now, let's pause 10 seconds for station identification. This is the Atlanta Braves Radio Network.
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0: 3-2 Braves are in the bottom of the second inning. Here comes Drake Baldwin. Glasnow trying to get back on track after he faced seven Braves in the first inning. Now two up and two down here in the second inning. Baldwin swings and misses. I mean, you think about the Braves' hottest hitters right now. Baldwin, Olson, Harris. You throw Ozzie in there, he's a switch hitter, but all these lefties, you just want to pepper in some really hot righties, Acuna, Riley, Murphy. Balance that out a bit. There's the 0-1 pitch on the way to Drake Baldwin. And he swings and misses at a sinker.
1: Yeah, I'll put Acuna in there too. It's imperative to have him going and getting back to Ronald-type levels. And we know how hot he can be and how he can carry the whole club by himself. We need to see more of that.
0: Baldwin 1-for-1 with a single and a run scored. 0-2, low and inside with a slider. A lot can happen in 31 games, can it?
1: So much. And neither one of these two clubs and neither the Braves nor the Phillies have a cakewalk home. In the National League East, it's going to be tough.
0: 1-2, tipped into the mitt for strike three. That fastball with some giddy up on it. And Glasnow strikes out the side. We've played two. We're off to the top of the third inning. 3-2 Braves.
3: Nothing says legendary like the Atlanta Braves. 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
0: 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Starting up this homestand, Braves and the Dodgers game one of this series alongside Joe Simpson and our producer-engineer Jonathan Chadwick. 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Matchup of two first-place teams. These two teams, the Braves and the Dodgers, have combined to spend 294 days in first place this year. Dodgers enter with a 9.5-game lead in the West. They have spent 148 days in first place this season, just 6 days out of first place, haven't been in second place since May 18th. Offering on the way to Freddie Freeman. There's a ball high, one ball and no strikes. And for the Dodgers, first place, nothing new. 2026, should they go on and win the division, would be their 13th division title in the last 14 seasons. 1-0 pitch. Freeman with a soft little punch out to third, taken barehanded by Riley on one bounce, and a nice throw across the diamond for the out. That's a very smooth play by Austin over there at third base.
1: Well, it was a squirrely spinning ball that was either hit right off the end of Freddie's bat or off his thumbs. I couldn't tell. So Austin was trying to play the hop, and then it took a funny bounce, and he had to barehand it. Nicely done.
0: That's a good pick over there. One out for Mookie Betts. 3-2 Braves in the top of the third. Betts 0 for 1 with a ground out to short. Takes a fastball high from Elder. Wind up in the 1-0 pitch. And Betts with a fly ball to center. Trotting in casually, Michael Harris. Looking up into the crystal clear blue sky. Makes the catch and two down. Braves, on the other hand, enter the action with a 3.5-game lead in the East. Phillies actually lost last night for the first time in about a week and a half. They lost in Seattle. And the Braves have spent 146 days in first place this season, just 7 days out of first, and haven't been in second place since April the 7th. So these are two teams that have been at the top of the divisions throughout the summer and trying to hold on here in the final month of the season. Two down for Max Muncy. Ball outside from Elder. It was Muncy who started that rally for the Dodgers in the second inning. He singled in the second. Ended up being cut down at second base on a 4-6 putout. 1-0 to Muncy. Strike. Fastball 93 on the inside corner to the left-handed hitter. Elder at 44 pitches. Peers over the top of a black glove. Swivels and brings a 1-1. And that's fouled off the gear of Sean Murphy. 1-2. Bearded right-hander Elder. Standing right behind the rubber as Muncy requested time and granted by Edwin Jimenez. Back on the rubber looking into Sean Murphy. Rares back and fires. Got him. Slider at the bottom of the zone. And it's a 1-2-3 third. Three strikeouts for Elder. We're off to the bottom of the third inning. Braves leading 3-2.
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